Verse 2, for by it the elders obtained a good report. They had a good testimony. They could teach a good word. They had something to say that really amounted to something. Through faith, we understand that the worlds were framed by the word of God, so that things which are seen were not made of things which do appear. Now, we've got to do a little bit of work on that, because the word worlds would mean creation. It's not talking about creation. It's talking about dispensations of time, for the word is eons, okay? By the word of God, the eons were put in their present position. That means a time and a place for everything. And our Father's got it, okay? And he sets those times. He's the one that knows those times and those dispensations. He set them. He set three specific heaven ages. He set three specific earth ages. Same old heaven, same old earth, but all in different periods of time. That's the way our Father operates. Verse 4, by faith Abel offered unto God a more excellent sacrifice than Cain, by which he obtained witness that he was righteous, God testifying of his gifts, and by it he, being dead, yet speaketh. I mean, that good gift and pleasing God still speaks even to this day. That it's better to be pleasing to God than to be like Cain, who followed Satan, father of the Kenites, that brought much wickedness into the world. That's definitely, you have a choice there by faith. You have no problem knowing which way you're going to take. Okay. And again, you have a sign there of Satan interceding. Satan interceded through Cain, of course, to mess up the real wonderful saving plan of Almighty God, your Father. Verse 5, this is why we came here. By faith, Enoch was translated that he should not see death, and was not found because God had translated him, for before his translation, he had this testimony that he pleased God. He had what testimony? The truth. He preached it. He prophesied it. What does Enoch mean in the Hebrew tongue? It means dedicated. It means focused. It means I can cut it. I can handle it. I can stick with it. I understand it. And nothing will change me. He was seventh born. And that number seven means being dedicated. He's kind of symbolic of God's election, the 7,000, that will still do the same. All right? And so it is. This one seventh from Adam himself brings forth this. He walks with God. He was translated by God. He taught God's word without any interference, without any fluff. Sticking to the truth, remaining focused. That's what you've always got to do, beloved. You got to stay focused on the Father's word, not man's word. Man will take you down Primrose Lane, likes to dream and see great things and think great things of himself. God is our Father, and he's the one that's in charge. He hands out blessings. I don't know, you've been getting your part. Think about it, all right? If not, you better start analyzing yourself. Verse 6, but without faith, it is impossible to please him. Just scratch it. I mean, it's impossible. For he that cometh to God must believe that he is, and that he is a rewarder of them that diligently seek him. He rewards you for just looking. You don't have to know everything. You don't have to be a deep, deep scholar of God's word. But to believe, to know that God created the heavens and the earth, the dispensations of time, that he sits on the throne, that he's in charge, and though you can't see him, you can feel him. And when he touches you, you know he's real. And that's as it is.
Our Father's in control. Yeah, this is not just a part-time, few years thing. You die and push up a few daisies. This is forever. There's no such thing as death with God. Instantly, when this flesh deceases, your spiritual body, which is your real self, returns to the Father that gave it. Either to be judged in one way or the other. I hope you choose the right way. It's so easy to please Him, and your faith is your deed. It's your heritage. The amount of faith you have, you know, there's no such thing as having a little bit of faith. You either believe or you don't. Don't give me this, well, sometimes I believe. No, you don't. You're a non-believer. You either believe or you don't, so don't play games with God, okay? You can be a miserable failure, but you better still believe that He's real. He's not a failure. And He knows how to pick you up and to hold you and to love you as a father will and guide you and direct you and correct you. But He's able to take care of His own. Now, let's pursue this just a little bit further. Enoch, being dedicated, and I think it's important that he was named dedicated. 65 years he walked the earth, bore a son, Methuselah, and then 300 years he was dedicated and taught, prophesied, taught God's word. Go with me to the book of Jude, right before the great book of Revelation, okay? Book of Jude. Why did God pick Enoch? And isn't it important what Enoch said, what he taught? That's very important because it was well-pleasing to God. It was so pleasing to God, He didn't even let him die. He translated him just like He did Elijah. So it's special to Him. So it's important that you know what He taught. Jude, book of Jude, right before the great book of Revelation, New Testament, verse 1. Jude, the servant of Jesus Christ and brother of James, to them that are sanctified by God the Father and preserved in Christ Jesus and called. Called meaning what? Chosen. One of God's elect. One dedicated. Now, you can cover in Matthew chapter 13, verse 55 and find out this is Jesus' brother. Okay, this is Jesus' brother. This Jude is. Verse 2, mercy unto you, and peace and love be multiplied. This is the message I would like to bring you. It's just love and peace. But, beloved, when I gave all diligence, when I really sincerely thought about this, to write unto you of the common salvation, it was needful of me to write unto you and exhort you that you should earnestly contend, that means defend, for the faith which was once delivered unto the saints. I want you to stick with it. I want you to be dedicated to it. Don't mix with the people with free will, their grace, love, and peace with your duty as one of God's elect that's dedicated. There's a difference. And God's elect know it. Okay. There are certain things you're responsible for. And so he said, I need to remind you of this so that you don't trip and fall. And even as you're teaching and as you're preaching, I want you to testify to it. I want you to protect it, defend it. Verse 4, for there are certain men crept in unawares who were before of old ordained to this condemnation, ungodly men, turning the grace of our God into lasciviousness and denying the only Lord God and our Lord Jesus Christ. Wanted to sit on the mercy seat right in the first earth age, Satan did. Take all the authority away from Christ. Condemning men when salvation was being made available by Almighty God to trash it and let Satan sit there. Is that what you want? I think not. No, God instead dethroned him and promised him in Ezekiel 28, verses 18 and 19, I'm going to turn you to ashes from within. That's the verdict for Satan
when ultimately all things are said and done, and he has done the negative part of God's word. Jude says you need to remember these things. It's real wonderful to be able to talk grace and peace and love to those that have free will, but you of God's election, you dedicated, you need to remember who's working behind the woodwork. And it's not termites. Verse 5, I will therefore put you in remembrance, though you once knew this. How people forget. How that the Lord, having saved the people out of the land of Egypt, afterward destroyed them that believed not. You know, how many examples must he set forth? You either believe or you're going to be destroyed. Okay. What use does he have for you if you don't believe in him? Okay. Communists don't believe in him. That's why the last war of Haman Gog is fought. So they do know there is a God. When he rains hailstones on them, not us. He's going to do it. And he's going to stand there letting them know he is God. And that they had better believe, or through the millennium and at the end of the millennium, down. Okay. So the choice is there. So what he's saying is, it's all right to have grace and peace and salvation. But if you don't believe, he's going to destroy you. He did that. He saved them parted the Red Sea, let Pharaoh's army come after them, then closed the army, the river waters, the Red Sea over them, drowning Pharaoh's army, bringing them to safety. But then when they would not believe and obey, he had to destroy that generation. It's awful. It's really bad that generations do that. But hey, listen, turn on your television and look around you today. It's what's happening in this world, at the perversion, and they're brag about it, you know, brag about it. That's what Jude's reminding you of here. Verse 6, then he goes on back to the first, to the beginning of this dispensation of time. 6, and the angels which kept not their first estate, but left their own habitation, he hath reserved in everlasting chains unto darkness, unto the judgment of the great day. In other words, they were angelic beings. They left their first habitation knowing better. So there is no choice for them. They locked in destruction when they did that. Now, you are in a flesh body, and you were born innocent, not knowing if God was real. To make your mind up whether you would love God or you'd just follow the ways of the world. These fallen angels, Nephilim in the Hebrew tongue, knew better. They knew there was a Father. And they knew what they were doing. But they saw the daughters of Adam, that they were fair to look upon. And to earth they came in angelic beings. And naturally that's what brought about the giants before the flood of Noah, all right. They're reserved, I mean, their death sentence is passed, but they've got just a little bit more work to do. And that's why it's important that you know the message. Verse 7, even as Sodom and Gomorrah and the cities about them in like manner, giving themselves over to fornication and going after strange flesh. This means perversion, beloved, okay, perversion. Are set forth for an example, suffering the vengeance of eternal fire. And God is that eternal fire. He is the judge. Likewise also these filthy dreamers defile the flesh, despise dominion, and speak evil of dignities. They speak evil of Christianity. They smirk and giggle if Christianity is even mentioned in lordship. The dignity of Almighty God. Yet Michael the archangel, when contending with the devil, he disputed about the body of Moses, does not bring against him a riling accusation, but said, the Lord rebuke thee. And that's all you can do today, beloved. Christ gave you that power to rebuke the evil spirits
You better be good at it, okay, if you step into that role.

0: naturally as brute beasts in those things, they corrupt themselves and they continue to do it. Perversion, perversion, perversion. Woe unto them, for they have gone the way of Cain and run greedily after the error of Balaam, preaching for money is what that means, for reward, and perished in the gainsaying of Kore. Kore thinking he was more powerful. He was a Levitical priest. But he decided Moses wasn't chosen of God, that he was. And God hadn't spoken to him. And God opened a crest up in the earth and swallowed him and everybody that followed him and covered it over. They perished. Okay. God doesn't mess around when it comes right down to it. He's long-suffering, as it's written in 2 Peter, hoping all will come to repentance. But he does run out of patience, just like the generation in the wilderness, one day too long. These are spots in your feast of charity, when they feast with you, feeding themselves without fear. Clouds they are without water. They're nothing. They're hot air, carried about of winds. Trees whose fruit withereth, without fruit, twice dead, plucked up by the roots. I mean, twice dead means both physically and spiritually. Deader than a hammer. Raging waves of the sea, foaming out their own shame. Proud of it. Wandering stars, to whom is reserved the blackness of darkness forever. God has already sentenced that 7,000, as it is written in Revelation 11, to death. Here's why we came here, verse 14. And Enoch also, Enoch meaning dedicated also, the seventh from Adam, symbolic of the 7,000 of God's elect, dedicated, prophesied. Prophesied what? Prophesied of these, saying, what did Enoch say? Saying, behold, the Lord cometh with 10,000 of his saints. And the Lord can do it. Why? Verse 15. To execute judgment upon all and to convince all that are ungodly among them of all their ungodly deeds, which they have ungodly committed, and of their hard speeches which ungodly sinners have spoken against him. You know, it would seem that people like to degrade. Let's just take God out of our vocabulary. Let's take it out of the schools. Thank God in rural areas we still have schools that pray. We still have schools that believe in the Lord Jesus Christ, and they're not ashamed of it. They don't boast or make light or anything. It's just natural that they be Christian. So it's wonderful to see this and to see it happen. But you'll still hear occasionally of some lawyer jumping in trying to downgrade Christianity, trying to take "In God We Trust" out of our vocabulary. It's a common thing in this generation. And this is why Jude would remind you, they're out there. They're there. What does that mean to us? Well, let's continue. Let's go to 2 Peter. 2 Peter chapter 2. Let's learn a little more about these. The main thing I want you to know is, what does this mean to you today? What has it got to do with you today? That's why you study God's word, as to what does it mean for me? Okay. Chapter 2, same subject of 2 Peter. Okay. In the third chapter is where he gives us the three earth ages, so that you gain knowledge and wisdom to be able to take the blinders off and see what happened in the first earth age and this one and in the one to come. How wonderful the word of God. Chapter 2, verse 1. But there were false prophets also among the people, even as there shall be false teachers among you, who privily shall bring in damnable heresies, even denying the Lord that brought them, and bring upon themselves swift destruction. You know, don't worry. You don't have to read the Bible. You don't have to read Revelation. You're going to be gone. Just follow us and our traditions. You don't need the Word of God. How really weak would someone be that would take man's word over God's word? I have trouble fathoming reaching that trend of thought. But it's so much easier to think you're being spoon-fed, and it's so good sometimes to be spoon-fed until you wake up to, they're feeding me garbage. That's not nice. So how do you correct that? You study for yourself to show yourself approved before the living God. Unashamed, dedicated, and one of God's elect. Okay. Verse 2, and many shall follow their pernicious ways, by reason of whom the way of truth shall be evil spoken of, making light of Christianity, so forth. And through covetousness shall they with feigned words make merchandise of you. Form fabrications, okay, of how this should be or that should be. Whose judgment now of a long time lingereth not, and their damnation slumbereth not. God has his hand on their switch, okay. You can rest assured. Faith is your deed. It is your right to eternal life. But Father is the one that will approve that deed, that substance. Verse 4, for if God spared not the angels that sinned, but cast them down to hell, and he did, and delivered them into chains of darkness to be reserved unto judgment. We covered that in Jude, and you can cover it again in Genesis. We're going to go there in a minute even. It's important because it has to do with now. And spared not the old world, but he saved Noah, the eighth person, eighth being new beginnings. And Noah meaning peace. Okay. He's the other one that walked with God. A preacher of righteousness. He preached what? He preached righteousness, bringing in the flood upon the world of the ungodly. That wasn't created. That was a bunch of hybrids. Those that had intermixed with those fallen angels. With Satan trying to destroy God's perfect plan of salvation. And they were, in the Hebrew tongue, Geber, which means giants in those days. Okay. Verse 6, and turning the cities of Sodom and Gomorrah into ashes, condemned them with an overthrow, making them an ensample unto those that after should live ungodly. I'm going to tell you something. God does not approve of that is not natural. And he will destroy it. And if you stand on ground that is unnatural, you're in bad shape. God will only honor that is natural. As he created it, so it is, and so it shall always be. Verse 7, and delivered just Lot, vexed with the filthy conversation of the wicked. They tried to seduce him. For that righteous man dwelling among them and seeing and hearing vexed his righteous soul from day to day with their unlawful deeds. But did he kick over? No. Lot would have nothing to do with their perversion in Sodom. The Lord knoweth how to deliver. Listen to me. The Lord knoweth how to deliver the godly out of temptations, and to reserve the unjust unto the day of judgment to be punished. God knows how to deliver you from any trouble you're going to walk into in this world and this time. He knows where you are. He knows who you are. And he will always protect you. Just as he protected the three Hebrew children in the fiery furnace as it was heated 7 times hotter than was necessary. They weren't singed. Why? God knows how to protect his elect. You have nothing to fear. The only thing you would have to fear would be fear itself, and shame on you if you have some fear. Because if God is protecting you and you still have fear, you're a sad case, okay? You need to strengthen yourself because God knows how to deliver his righteous people. those that are working with him, for him, to bless them, lead them, make them prosperous, to take forth what? The truth. That's the bottom of the barrel, the truth. Let it be all the way to the bottom and overflow the top. And let nothing arrive within that that will not align with the word of the living God. It's all right to have grace, mercy, and peace to those ears that are tender. But for God's dedicated, you have to toe that mark. It does not release you from one whit of your responsibilities of holding that line, of taking that word forward, of keeping that deeper truth alive. Why? Because you were chosen before the foundations of the world. You either got it or you don't, okay? Some know what dedication means. Some know what discipline means. And it would seem some don't. I don't understand that. I would hate to live without discipline, because discipline makes life such a pleasure and helps us as we go forward, knowing and being able to discern. God is able. But if you don't have faith, what is it? It's impossible for him to help you. I'm going to say it again. We read it in Hebrews chapter 11. If you don't have faith, it's impossible for him to help you. Why? Because if you don't have faith, you don't believe he exists. If you don't believe he exists, why should he help you? He doesn't owe you anything. Because you're a non-believer. You're like one of those he destroyed in the wilderness. So be true to him and be dedicated as God's elect that you stand. God then, naturally, he is able to deliver his own. I want that to take a load off your mind if you ever have an anxious moment, to know that God can deliver his godly people, and he knows how it's done, and he will do it. Okay, let's go with, if we may, then to Genesis. Let's get with this Enoch. Let's understand what he was doing, what he was born into. Seventh from the beginning, symbolic of the 7,000, name dedicated so that you would know and understand the example set forth. Genesis chapter 5, verse 21. Listen to it. Listen very carefully. And what incidentally does this have? We're way back here in Genesis. What does this have to do with you today? Well, I guarantee you, you're going to find out before this lecture is completed. Verse 21, the fifth chapter of Genesis, in the beginning. And as it gives the genealogy of Adam, not Cain. Cain's genealogy is in verse 4 because he was not of Adam. Okay. This is Adam's genealogy listed here in verse 5, chapter 5 rather. Verse 21 reads, and Enoch, that dedicated one, lived 65 years and begat Methuselah. 65 years and brought forth this son, 22. And Enoch, dedicated, walked with God after he begat Methuselah 300 years and begat sons and daughters. You can rest assured they heard the truth. You can rest assured he taught that truth. He prophesied it. 300 years of telling them, don't mix with fallen angels. Don't pervert yourselves. Don't mix and stir up God's wrath, for God will not tolerate. And here, the whole nation was going astray at that time, with the exception of those that did walk with God. Verse 23, and all the days of Enoch were 365 years, 24, and Enoch walked with God, and he was not, for God took him. Because he was too good for that world age. It had to go down as it was going down. And there was another, though, that walked with God. Skip down, if you would, to chapter 6. verse 1. What has this got to do with you today? We're back in the 6th chapter of Genesis. Well, we'll find out, won't we? Chapter 6, verse 1. And it came to pass, when men began to multiply, this is Adam, I'll even go further for the deeper student, Eth-ha-adam, to multiply on the face of the earth, and daughters were born unto them. These are the daughters through which Christ would come ultimately. That's important. That the sons of God, this is the fallen angels, okay? They're not sons of man, born of man. They're sons of God, created by God. They're angelic beings. Nephilim, Napha from the Hebrew, meaning fallen, okay? Saw the daughters of men that they were fair, and they took them wives of all which they chose. Rather than being born of woman, they seduced woman. Okay? Because of their perversion, because of Satan's insistence, just as Satan had accomplished with Eve, so he now sends his troops that would follow him. And so it was. Verse 3. And the Lord said, my spirit, it grieved him, my spirit shall not always strive with man, for that he also is flesh. Yet his days shall be 120 years. And he shortened the generation to 120 years at this time. There would be other times, 40 and 70. Okay. Verse 4. There were giants, Geber, in the earth in those days. Why? Because of the hybrids. It was not normal. It was not natural for angels to mix with human beings. And also after that, when the sons of God, these angels, came in unto the daughters of men, and they bare children to them, the same became mighty men, which were of old, men of renown. Again, Geber, giants, not natural. And God saw that the wickedness of man was great in the earth, everywhere, and that every imagination of the thoughts of his heart was only evil continually. He didn't have one good thought basically anywhere. It was just perversion, perversion, perversion. Fallen angels, fallen angels, fallen angels. All over. The whole nation. Verse 6, and it repented the Lord that he had made man on the earth, and it grieved him at his heart. He had a perfect plan of salvation going for people, for his children. And Satan has really messed it up with perversion. 7, and the Lord said, I will destroy man whom I have created from the face of the earth, both man and beast and the creeping things and the fowls of the air, for it repenteth me that I have made them. He was ready to give up. But do you know how loving our Father is? He knows how to deliver one righteous soul. And when he looked down in all that mess, he saw one man that had a family. He had three sons. He had not allowed those sons to participate in this hybrid stuff, to not have anything to do with those fallen angels, nor pick wives that had. They were pure Adamic peoples. They had a perfect generation. That's what it means. Pedigree, if you like. Is that a racist statement? I don't care what you think about it. That's what it means in the Hebrew tongue. Take it or leave it. It's the word of God. Okay. But Noah, this is what happened. But Noah found grace in the eyes of the Lord. Boy, why? Because he taught the word. He practiced it. He preached it. Verse 9, these are the generations of Noah. Noah was a just man and perfect in his generations. That means he hadn't mixed, okay? And Noah walked with God. And so it was. There you have the two men that actually walked with God. Now, what does this have to do with you today? Jesus was asked in Matthew 24, Lord, what's it going to be like when you return? Give us the signs. Give us the times. tell us what's going to happen. And the Lord Jesus Christ gave seven things. They're the seven seals in Matthew 24. But the question was, what's it going to be like at the seventh trump? And he tells us in this 24th chapter of Matthew, and that's what it has to do with you today because you're approaching the seventh trump. Go with me to Matthew chapter 24. And as he told them that the false Christ would come, that the false Christ would deceive many, and that they would try to get you to receive that false Christ by saying, lo, he's here, or lo, he's there. He said, don't you believe it. You stick with me. You stay with the truth. You let your faith be strong. Don't be deceived, for that false Christ shall return first, and he's going to carry some away. With what? Lies, deception, performing miracles in the sight of people. So we come to Matthew chapter 24. I want to pick it up in verse 36. After the seven signs were given, he said, this is the way it's going to be right at my return. You can count on it. Verse 36 reads, but of that day and hour knoweth no man, no, not the angels of heaven, but my Father only. But he gives us signs. 37, but as the days of Noah were. Remember how it was in Noah? We just read it. They were given and taken in marriage. They were marrying those fallen angels. Perversion reeked throughout the world. As it was in the days of Noah, so shall also the coming of the Son of Man be. It's going to be like that at the end. For as the days that were before the flood, they were eating and drinking and marrying and giving in marriage. To who? The fallen angels, of course. Partying day and night. Only one entity left out of the whole bunch with a perfect family. Noah. Until the day that Noah entered the ark. And naturally that was a 5-month period then of the rain, just like there was 5 months of Antichrist on this earth. Are you in the ark of the last days? You better be. You better know how to get on board. It's called truth. It's called righteousness. It's called God's word. It's that that you're to defend, to protect. Well, I've heard all that before. Oh, well, you need to be reminded occasionally. Because, you know something? Once you've heard it, God intends for you to teach it. He didn't give it to you to sit on. So many people say, well, I've heard that. Well, get out and get to work and teach. Spread some truth. Amount to something. Plant one seed that grows. I'm not trying to put anybody on a guilt trip, but I don't like lazy people. You live that righteous life. This doesn't mean you're perfect. But spread the word. Let the truth be known. Defend it. Protect it. Verse 39. And knew not until the flood came and took them all away, so shall also the coming of the Son of Man be. It's going to be exactly like that. The fallen angels are going to be kicked out to this earth, and they're looking for brides. Okay. This is why Paul would say in 1 Corinthians chapter 11, verse 10, that a woman should not cut her hair, but should keep the veil of Christ over her head. In verse 10, why? Because of the angels. What angels? The fallen angels. Have you never read Revelation chapter 12, verse 7, that Michael will cast Satan and his angels back out on this earth? Rejoice in heaven, but woe to you on earth. For they're with you, and they know that they have but a short time. He's coming as the spurious Messiah, and his big boys are going to be busy at work. You better be set, and you better know. Verse 40. Then shall two be in the field, that's this world. The one shall be taken, and the other left. And two women shall be grinding at the mill, and one shall be taken, and the other left. The subject was deceived by Antichrist, not flying away, raptured to heaven. I've heard preachers say, "Oh glory, let me be the first to go in Satan's bed." Really, that's kind of ignorant, isn't it? But ignorance is bliss. Okay. You got to wake up. You got to protect that truth. You have to prepare people for it. Or guess whose guilt will be, whose hands will have that guilt on them? For you knew better. Watch therefore, for you know not what hour the Lord doth come. That hour of temptation. That hour that, and you know, God is so good to us because we know when the two witnesses die in Jerusalem. We got 3.5 days, okay? And he's coming back. And there are signs that you know and you need to observe. Let God be God and you be a servant. You do God's work, and God will walk with you in that he will let you walk with the truth and the sure knowledge. Nothing wrong with grace, love, and salvation, but God's dedicated ones must always, always contend. That means protect that truth, that word in depth. It's important. Heavenly Father, thank you, Father, for your word. Thank you, Father, for the truth. And Father, we thank you for the Lord Jesus Christ that protects us. We know you're able to protect each and every one, Father, that loves you through any kind of circumstance when we use common sense, Father. Lead, guide, direct, and bless. In Jesus' name, amen.
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0: I have a question. Then why do you say sometimes you sure do love to have a thick ham steak once in a while? You've never heard me say in my lifetime I love a thick ham steak. I cannot imagine. I said, hey, my main cut is ribeye. Well, you surely don't think a ribeye steak is ham, okay? I do not partake of ham. And it is an unclean food. You said this would surely confuse a child. I asked this out of love. I didn't know for sure how to approach you on this. Well, listen better, okay? And I'm not dressing you down. It's all right. You might have heard me say I enjoy a good hamburger every once in a while. I hope you don't think a hamburger is made out of ham because it's ground beef, okay? But I do enjoy a good hamburger every once in a while, but not everybody makes a good hamburger, you know. That's why I like homemade hamburgers. You're at home and you make it, okay? That makes it better. You know exactly what's in the beef. But no, dear, you've never heard me say I enjoy a good ham steak every once in a while. I'm going to let that go at that, okay? Valerie from Oklahoma, what do you say to people that say you don't need to obey the food laws because that's Old Testament and we live under the new law today? You have such a way with words, I know you can tell me just what to say to this. Well, make a note of 1 Timothy chapter 4. Go down about verse 3 or 4 where you don't judge people in food or marriage, okay? When you get some authority, that thinks they should say this person shouldn't marry and that person should, they don't know what they're talking about. If you don't know biblical law, you should keep your mouth shut, okay? As far as marriage is concerned. In the first place, if you're a true Christian, I don't care how many times somebody's been married, if they totally repent and have a fresh start, they're free to marry. Now, but food. He says there, all in the New Testament, all of God's foods are good that God created in verse 3 to be received. He didn't create scavengers to be received. In other words, these flesh bodies are no different today than they were 3,000 years ago. Okay, still, God created man. He put these things together. He knows what's healthy for us and he knows what's unhealthy. So certainly it's not a sin to death, but it's nice to be healthy. And that's the way you document it. Is many times people think Acts chapter 10 opened up the gate to all, but that would really be ignorant if people thought God lowered these sheets of unclean scavengers and told Peter to eat. And he said, no way, Lord. He even refused God to eat any of it. Three times God lowered it and three times God took it away. And then God said, that's good, because I wasn't talking about food anyway. I was talking about man. Don't you ever call a Gentile common again. Okay, or a scavenger, as was implied, okay, meaning unclean. But so doing talking about food, the health laws still hold true. Robert from Kansas, Pastor Murray, do you think our troops need to be coming home? Well, naturally, we would like for our troops to come home when they rotate, when they do their job, but they are doing a fantastic job of keeping the terrorist in check as best they can, you know. What many people, these liberal peaceniks that like to march, I would like for them to go to Baghdad and march, okay? I mean, get right over there with it and let them march and tell the terrorists that they need to stop this, and protect the troops, and let a few of them be beheaded, and see the real, true, tender heart of terrorists. Okay, let a few of the liberals get beheaded. Okay, that's what they would do to them. And if our troops, brave troops of this nation, don't take care of business there, they'll be here. They're already coming here. And if you don't believe it, you're not watching the news well enough. And then you have one of our stupid, silly courts say that an enemy combatant should go into a regular court where a bunch of slicks could make money out of the deal and override the military. What a disgrace this nation has come to. And we need to really have some changes in trivia lawsuits and lawyers. Needs to be a big shakeup. This nation is in danger. 9/11 documented it. Only an idiot would not recognize that. But we've got a lot of them in this country that like to listen to sweet by and by. That's why I'd like to see some of them go over themselves to Baghdad, into Iran, and into some of those places and make friends with the terrorists. I mean, wave their little flags of peace next to them and see how sharp their knives are. You'd find out, okay? So our brave troops are doing a fantastic job, and I am so very proud of them, all right? They're doing a good job. Irene from in California. I was baptized as a teeny baby, and I'm bedridden, and I cannot go out. I've heard you need to be submerged like Jesus was. What can I do to be baptized? Will I be able to go to heaven without it? You're baptized here. Where you are bedfast and you're bedridden now, You were baptized, and I will declare you as baptized with the Holy Spirit to boot, because you want to be heaven bound. And your belief and your faith make you clean and whole. Christ did this to one of the thieves on the cross. He was hanging on that cross, and he said, he scolded another malefactor, and Jesus told him, I tell you this day, I will see you in paradise. He didn't take him down and go baptize him, submerge him. He made it. Now, am I against submerging? No, that's the only way to be baptized. But there, our Father is so loving and so understanding. There are extenuating circumstances. There are people that I have had to baptize that for health reasons could not be submerged. And I know that our Heavenly Father honored that, okay? Likewise with you, okay? It is done in his name. D.A. from Georgia, what is your view on Passover? I am a new student and I do not understand how the day gets here. My wife celebrates Easter, and I do not want any part of it. And I know that now that I know the truth. Well, you celebrate it by taking the spring equinox, which starts the new year. 14 days you wait, and the 15th day is Passover. You can always find out when the spring equinox is. It's basically the same time every year, and usually happens in March the 20th to the 21st. Usually always the 21st. 14 days, 15th day, Passover. Onad, I think is what this is, and I apologize if that's not correct, in Oregon. Please explain how we are supposed to tithe the 10%. My wife and I go to different churches, and I study with the chapel. However, how are we supposed to distribute our tithes? Well, your man and wife, there's 50-50, and each of you tithe. You're part of that to wherever you're taught, okay? And you're in good shape. And many people on fixed incomes can't afford a full what would be 10%, okay? So be that as it may, everyone must decide that for themselves, okay? Jasper from Georgia, can a person that commits rape go to heaven? Not in the flesh, they can't. No, sir, they cannot go to heaven in the flesh. But by that I mean they cannot be forgiven in the flesh. Because as you will read in Deuteronomy chapter 22, verse 26, rape is the equivalent of murder. And murder demands capital punishment. Therefore, as it is written in the first epistle of John, chapter 3, verse 15, no way can a murderer in the flesh find salvation. You got to go to the Father. And then the Father may forgive and he may not. But I guarantee you there'll be somebody else there waiting with you if you're a murderer, to see whether the Father forgives you, it'd be the one you murdered. Okay. Now, likewise, a rapist. Now, these people that rape girls and kill them, don't worry. There's somebody there waiting for that rapist. And will God forgive them? I know my Father pretty well, and I'm not judge, he is. But I can't imagine why he would. Maybe the person they raped might say, Father, I forgive them. Maybe if you could, maybe, I don't know. That's the Father's business. I know what I'd do with them. It wouldn't be difficult at all. I mean, God made a place for them. It's called the burning pits of hell. And that's where they would be. No, a rapist cannot find salvation in the flesh. Again, Deuteronomy 22 and you will find it there in verse 26, that rape is the equivalent of murder. I'm out of time. Hey, you know what? That's God's love. He wants these things to stop and cease happening among us if we follow God's law in it. And they might say, well, does it help betray it? Well, once they're dead, they're not going to do it again. Okay, they're gone. They're out of here. Got a free ride. Okay, hey, I love you because you enjoy God's word. You know why? You stay in the word. That's the most important thing. Every day in his word is a good day, even with trouble. You know why? Because Jesus is the living word.
1: 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We hope you have enjoyed studying God's word here on the Shepherd's Chapel Family Bible Study Hour with Pastor Arnold Murray. 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

Genesis 1:46, the first six chapters in God's Word. The world that was. Did you realize there was a world age before this one? Same old world, different age. The creation itself. When were the races created? You see, all the races were created separately, and you'll find that documented in these particular CDs. How and what was the sin in the garden? It will be discussed in this series also. This is a must for the serious Bible scholar, for if you do not understand how it was in the beginning, you certainly will never understand the end. I think you will find this series very rewarding and certainly will answer questions that no doubt you have always wondered about. Genesis 1:46. Hey, I know you're going to enjoy this series.

0: Welcome to the Shepherd's Chapel Network Family Bible Study Hour with Pastor Arnold Murray. Wisdom is understanding God's Word. Pastor Murray's unique teaching approach brings God's Word alive with meaning as he takes you on a chapter-by-chapter, verse-by-verse study of God's letter to you, the Bible. And now, here is Dennis Murray.
1: Good day to you. God bless you. Welcome to Shepherd's Chapel. Welcome to this Family Bible Study Hour. Ready to get back into our Father's Word here at the chapel? We invite you to get your Bible and join us if you care to. We're going to pick it up today, Psalm 78, verse 58. And this Psalm 78, Maskil, means instruction or understanding of Asaph. And quite a lesson in this. And the question is, it's a mirror, if you will, of the history from the time of Moses, and we're going to be going all the way up to the time of David as we near the end of Psalm 78. And it shows the mistakes that the people of Israel made. The question is, are we smart enough, intelligent enough to learn from our ancestors' mistakes? And I would hope that we are, because there comes a time in the near future when these lessons are going to be invaluable to you. And you might say, well, that was a long time ago. How does that apply to me today? 1 Corinthians chapter 10, verse 11. These things happened as an ensample. That's an example for those of you in the end times. That's this generation, the fig tree generation. And they're an admonition, a warning to those of this generation. So do you want to listen to the warning, or do you want to disregard the warning? The choice is yours. And we concluded, of course, with verse 57, and it states that the people of Israel turned away from God like a deceitful bow. And when I thought of a deceitful bow this morning, I couldn't help but think about Revelation chapter 6, verses 1, 2, and 3. We have the first one who arrives on a white horse in the future. That, of course, is the Antichrist. And we also learn about his bow. And I'm not talking about a bow as a bow and arrow, a weapon. I'm talking about the Shekinah glory that surrounds our Heavenly Father and Jesus Christ. And there in Revelation chapter 6, I believe it's verse 3, that fake that arrives first on the white horse, he also has a bow, supposedly imitating the Shekinah glory around Jesus Christ. He wants everyone to think he's Jesus. But in the Greek language, that word, check it out yourself, is toxon. And it means a cheap fabric imitation. And that I couldn't help but think about. He's going to have a deceitful bow, all right. It's going to deceive many. I hope you're not one of them. So with that introduction, let's ask that word of wisdom in Yeshua's precious name. Finish up Psalm 78, of course, today and get into 79. Let's go with Psalm 78, verse 58, and it reads, "For they," referring to Israel, God's children, provoked him to anger with their high places and moved him to jealousy with their graven images. High places were places where illegal worship of Yahweh was conducted. Solomon himself participated in such as that. But also the high places were constructed to worship other gods, small g. Let's go to Deuteronomy chapter 32, where God had a pet name for Israel when they were fat, dumb, and happy. They would things were going well, and they start disregarding God's salvation. They start coming up with their own salvation and inventing their own gods, small g. Many of you are familiar with this scripture, of course. I hope you're very familiar with it. It's the song of Moses, the song that the overcomers, those who don't worship the Antichrist, we'll be singing as it's recorded in Revelation chapter 15, verse 3. Those who overcome the Antichrist and don't worship him will be singing the song of Moses and the song of the Lamb. Deuteronomy 32, 15. But Jeshurun, this is the pet name God had for Israel when they were fat, dumb, and happy. But Jeshurun, Israel, waxed or became fat, and they kicked. This word means they despised. Thou art waxen, become fat or gross. Thou art grown thick. Thou art covered with fatness. Then he forsook, he being Jeshurun or Israel, forsook God which made him, and lightly esteemed the rock of his salvation. This lightly esteemed is nabel in the Hebrew. It means to fall away. In other words, to fall away from God into apostasy. And that's what got Israel in trouble from the time of Moses to the time of David. Over and over and over, they didn't do things God's way. They had to come up with their own religion. And of course, note the rock there of his salvation is a capital R. That is our rock of salvation, Jesus Christ. But they fell away from that. They had to come up with their own form of salvation. Well, we wouldn't do that today, would we? Well, we'd talk about rapture to save your soul. That's not biblical, friend. And yes, we do try and come up with our own salvation when there is only one salvation, that is the rock, that is Jesus Christ. Verse 6, they provoked him, that being the Lord, to jealousy with strange gods, with abominations provoke they him to anger. In the future time, it'll even be the abomination of desolation spoken of by Daniel the prophet, standing where he ought not in Jerusalem. It's going to make God very jealous. And in Exodus chapter 34, verse 14, God's instructions, thou shalt not worship other gods, small g, for the Lord is a jealous God. His name is jealous. That's jealous with a capital J. He doesn't like his children messing around with other gods. Verse 17 to conclude in Deuteronomy, they sacrificed unto devils, not to God, to gods, small g, whom they knew not, to new gods that came newly up, whom your fathers feared not. And the reason their fathers didn't fear them was because they didn't exist at that time. In other words, they made up their own new religion. It's much like many who play religion today. You know, something new. Let's have a church where everybody laughs and worship God by laughing all the time. What nonsense. God tells us in his word how he wants us to worship him. And you'd be smart, intelligent, to learn from the mistakes of our ancestors and follow his instructions as to how to worship him, rather than coming up with all kinds of graven images and new religions which provoke your heavenly Father to jealousy. Back to Psalm 78, verse 59. When God heard this, and by the way, there is no word when in the Hebrew language, when God heard this, he was wroth and greatly abhorred Israel. His name is Jealous with a capital J. And he has feelings. We were created in his image, and he has feelings just like we do. How would you feel if you had the power to bring your children out of bondage in Israel? And you had the power to part the Red Sea so they could cross over on dry land. And you had the power to feed them when they were hungry with angels' food from heaven, manna. And you had the power to cleave a rock and bring water out of it when the people had no water. On and on, the things that he did, miracle after miracle after miracle. And did they say, thank you, Father? No. They gave him more demands over and over and over. They worshiped other gods. How would you feel if you had the power to do all those things, and then instead of your children loving and serving you, they turned around and worshiped other gods? They loved and served graven images. Verse 60. So that he forsook, and that's God, forsook the tabernacle of Shiloh, the tent which he placed among men. And this one is the first location. Of course, the temple we're talking about here is the Mosaic tabernacle. A tent, basically, is what it was. And Shiloh, of course, was located in the land of Ephraim. And as it's written in Joshua chapter 18, verse 1, that will be the central location of the sanctuary where the people of Israel were to come and worship the Lord. Well, what happened at Shiloh? Well, you had a judge, one of the latter judges. He was also the high priest. His name was Eli. You can make a note, 1 Samuel chapter 1, 2, and 3 will back up what I'm about to say. He had two sons that were rotten priests. One of them was named Hophni. The other was named Phinehas. And it's written in 1 Samuel chapter 2 that when people made a peace offering to the Lord, which after that offering was made and certain portions of the offering were placed on the altar, the fat, for example, was placed on the altar. But then the rest of the sacrifice was for the offerer and his friends, family, to partake of in a sacrificial meal, which was a really special communion with our Heavenly Father. And what they would do is the

animal was in the pot seething, boiling, they would send a young man by with a flesh hook, three prongs or four, and go down into the meat and take up whatever it came up with the flesh hook was theirs to eat. That wasn't biblical. Nowhere in God's word did God say the priest will send a young man around with a flesh hook to steal part of the sacrificial offering from the offerer. It got to where the people abhorred making sacrifice to the Lord. It even got to the point that Hophni and Phinehas were lying with, having intercourse with the women who came to minister and serve at the tabernacle. So that's how bad things were going at Shiloh. That's the reason God forsook the tabernacle at Shiloh. Hophni and Phinehas, we'll cover that in a minute. Verse 61. And delivered, the Lord delivered his strength in Psalm 132:8. That's one of the names that we'll see for the Ark of the Covenant. He delivered his Ark, if you will, into captivity, and his glory into the enemy's hand. He was so angry with his children in Israel that the Philistines were strengthened. The Lord strengthened the Philistines against Israel, and they literally stole the Ark of the Covenant, which was seen as God's dwelling here on earth, away from Israel and took it to the land of the Philistines. You remember that's where they took the ark and put it in the house of Dagon, the fish god. He had a fish's head in a man's body. The first night they put the Ark of the Covenant in the house of Dagon. The next day the Dagon priest came in, and the Dagon had fallen over, and they quickly set it back up in an upright position. The next morning they came in, and Dagon had fallen over, and his arms and legs and head had broken off. And it came to the point that we'll get to that in a minute too. I don't want to get ahead of myself here. Verse 62. He gave his people over also unto the sword, and was wroth with his inheritance. He was angry. And again, he strengthened the Philistine army to make war against Israel because of what they had done. Verse 63. The fire, and this is the fire of war, as in Numbers chapter 21, verse 28, consumed their young men, 30,000 on one occasion, 4,000 on the next, for a grand total of 34,000 men of Israel consumed by the war with the Philistines. And their maidens were not given to marriage. This given to marriage in the Hebrew, check it out, is praised or song. In other words, what this means is that there were no wedding songs because there weren't enough young men to go around to all the young maidens of Israel to marry. I couldn't help but think about Leviticus chapter 26, where we have God's curses and his blessings. And we learn there that if you do things God's way, that you receive the victory. And as it reads in Leviticus 26, that five of you of the army of Israel will put 100 of the enemy to flight, to make them run. And 100 of you will make 10,000 of the enemy run. That's if you're doing things God's way. If you don't do things God's way, you receive his cursings rather than his blessings. And as it states in Leviticus 26, the latter verses, you don't do things his way, and God will make it to where the sound of a rustling leaf makes your armies flee and run and fall all over each other trying to get away from a rustling leaf. Verse 64, there, referring to Israel's priest, fell by the sword, and their widows made no lamentation. Now this fits two occasions, actually. The priest fell by the sword. Indeed, Hophni and Phinehas fell by the sword at the hand of the Philistines.

0: to the priest falling by the sword would be when David was on the run from Saul. He went to the priest of Nob. Ahimelech was the priest there, the high priest there. And he asked Ahimelech for bread, and Ahimelech gave him the showbread off of the showbread table because he had nothing else. And he also gave him Goliath's sword. When Saul found out that Ahimelech had helped David, he told his men, the men of Israel, to fall on the 85 priests of Nob and kill all of them, women, children, everything. And the men of Israel wouldn't do it. But Saul then hired Doeg, an Edomite, to do the same. And everyone of Ahimelech's house, the women, children, 85 priests and all, were killed. Only one, his son, Abiathar, who would later become David's high priest over Judah only, would survive. And of course, the reason the widows would make no lamentation for them was because they were also killed by Doeg. Verse 25, then the Lord awaked as one out of sleep, and like a mighty man that shouteth by reason of wine. Now, do you think God was actually asleep? Of course not. God doesn't need sleep. But this is saying that, but for the people of Israel at this point, for all intents and purposes, he might as well have been asleep, because he certainly wasn't going to hear their prayers and surely not answer his prayers. But finally, Israel began to straighten up. And that's what this verse is saying, that the Lord awaked like from a sleep to come to Israel's rescue. And of course, that a man that shouteth by reason of wine, it is a man whose courage is enhanced by wine. Verse 66, and he smote his enemies, the Lord smote his enemies in the hinder parts. He put them to a perpetual reproach. And he literally smote the Philistines when they had the Ark of the Covenant in their land in the hinder parts. I'm talking about as in the posterior. You remember as it's written in 1 Samuel chapter 5, verse 6, God struck the Philistines with emerods. That's hemorrhoids, for those of you who don't know. And the people who got the hemorrhoids decided they'd had all the Ark of the Covenant they needed in their town, and they sent it on to another one of the five major cities of the Philistines. They also were struck in the hinder parts. In fact, some of them were struck dead. It didn't take the people of the Philistines long to figure out that they had all the Ark of the Covenant they needed to see, and they returned the Ark to Israel with offerings. And you remember what they put up in the offering, the golden emerods, the golden hemorrhoids, and the golden mice, because God also struck their land with mice. Verse 67. Moreover, he refused the tabernacle of Joseph and chose not the tribe of Ephraim. Joseph, of course, the son who had Ephraim and Manasseh, and that's the reason that's stated as such. But Ephraim did not lose their inheritance at this point in time, but the precedence of being the major tribe was transferred to Judah. 68. But chose the tribe of Judah, the Mount Zion, which he loved, his favorite place in the universe. And that is where he will establish his throne for the eternity. And of course, the fact that he chose that location when the Ark of the Covenant was returned on a new cart from the Philistines, it was taken to Kirjath-Jearim for a period of time. David decided to bring it up to Jerusalem, and after one failed attempt and a 90-day stay at the house of Obed-Edom, they successfully brought the Ark of the Covenant into Jerusalem, to Mount Zion. 69. And he built his sanctuary like high palaces, like the earth which he hath established forever. Some scholars wrestle with this verse and, thinking, well, now, wait a minute. This is at the time of David. His palace, the temple of Solomon, wasn't constructed until after David had passed away. So how could this be? I can tell you this. God certainly doesn't need man. And, for the opulence, the fantastic temple that Solomon built, it doesn't hold a candle to God's sanctuary in the eternity. God does not need man to build him a house. His palace will certainly be awesome. That is where heaven will be in the eternity. Verse 70. He chose David also his servant and took him from the sheepfolds. This psalm, a mirror of history from the time of Moses all the way to the time of David. And that's where we are at this point. And God chose David, 1 Samuel chapter 16. And you remember he had Jesse, Samuel brought, had Jesse bring out all of his sons. And he went down one by one looking at Jesse's sons. And he said, isn't there yet one more? And they said, well, there's David. He's off, tending to the sheep. And they said, bring him to me. And that is who God chose, David, to reign over the nation of Israel. And the youngest was a keeper of sheep, a shepherd, verse 71. From following the ewes, the great with young, he brought him to feed Jacob, his people, and Israel, his inheritance. Jacob, whenever you see that, it's talking about the natural seed line. We're talking about all 12 tribes. And of course, David wasn't the king of all Israel at first. Judah and Benjamin made him the king over them when he for the first 7 years of his reign. But then when he went up and took Jebus and renamed it Jerusalem, the 10 tribes also came under his reign for the remaining 33 years. So he was the shepherd of all of Israel. So he fed them according to the integrity of his heart, a man after God's own heart, and guided them by the skillfulness of his hands, by discernment and understanding. And David truly was a good shepherd. He cared about the people. Was he perfect? Of course not. And guess what? None of the rest of us are perfect either. But as far as apostasy, David never gave in to apostasy. All the future kings of Judah and some of Israel, the 10 tribes after the nation split, are compared to David as far as how they walked with the Lord. And David certainly walked with the Lord. He was a skillful shepherd. The first man, David, a skillful shepherd. The second man, David, that I'm referring to Jesus Christ, will even be a more skillful shepherd. Psalm 79, and once again, what are we going to learn from Psalm 78? Well, I hope we're intelligent enough to learn from the mistakes of our ancestors. That if you do things opposite of God's instructions, you're going to receive curses. You're not going to be successful. But if you do things his way, you're going to receive his blessings. And most importantly, if you do things his way, you're going to have eternal life because he has a salvation in mind for his children. He doesn't want any of them to perish, as it's written in 2 Peter chapter 3, verse 9. He's long-suffering, it states there in 2 Peter. Not willing that any should perish, but that all should come to repentance. Let's learn from the mistakes of the people of Israel and do things God's way. That's what happens when you're outside the sanctuary. The sanctuary, the subject of this group of psalms we're studying now, also known as the Leviticus psalms, and that all applies to the sanctuary. That continues in Psalm 79, where we have the enemy in the sanctuary. It is a psalm of Asaph. This is the 8th out of 12 Asaph Psalms. In fact, 11 of his 12 Psalms we find in this third section having to do with the sanctuary, the Leviticus book of the Psalms. Enemy in the sanctuary. Let's go Psalm 79, verse 1. O God, the heathen, or the nations, you could translate, are come into thine inheritance, into the land of Israel, in other words. Thy holy temple hath they defiled. They have laid Jerusalem on heaps, in ruin, in other words. And, you know, the temple defiled, and, well, did God defile it? No. He allowed it to be defiled, but it's what man did that caused the temple to become defiled and to allow the enemy to come into the sanctuary. And prophetically, looking forward, the enemy in the sanctuary, again, Antichrist, when the abomination of desolation, when he stands in the holy place claiming to be God, as it's written in Isaiah chapter 14. How does the temple defile today? We allow the churches, a temple is a church, to be defiled because God, or I should say Satan and his, utilize the four hidden dynasties. One of those dynasties is religion. And my friend, from the very pulpits that should be teaching God's word, we have all of this Easter taught from Ishtar, the fertility goddess of the ancient peoples. Easter being a form of the word Ishtar. And what should be the highest holy day, the Passover, we're defiling the temple by teaching our children to roll Easter eggs in the groves. A fertility spring orgy is what Easter is. Look it up in your Webster's College Dictionary, 7th edition or early. You'll find that it's a pagan Christian, or I should say a pagan spring festival. Quick like a bunny, all of it having to do with fertility and celebrating fertility. Verse 2, the dead bodies of thy servants have they given to be meat unto the fowls of the heaven, the flesh of thy saints unto the beast of the earth. This also prophetic. And when are two of God's servants going to be slain? They're called the two witnesses in Revelation chapter 11. And you know, when those two who have been giving the Antichrist and those who support him, which is the entire world, fits, when they are slain, as it's written in Revelation 11, everyone is going to be sending gifts to each other. They're going to be celebrating the death of the two witnesses. And why are they going to be laid out for to be meat unto the fowls? Because they're not going to be allowed, the people who want to bury them won't be allowed to, because the Kenites want them laying out in, it says, the street in Revelation 11. Bad translation, it should, in the Greek, the word is pata, which means an open area, like a marketplace or an arena, if you will. And the Kenites are going to be not allowing them to be buried because they say, you know, they came and stole the body of Christ out of the tomb and said he resurrected. Some are saying these two witnesses are going to resurrect. We're going to not put them in a tomb or bury them. They're going to lay out here in the open so somebody can't come and steal their bodies. But you know what? After 3.5 days, they are going to ascend and Jesus Christ is going to descend. That's the beginning of the second advent. That's the seventh trump. Verse 3. Their blood have they shed like water. In other words, of little or no value. Round about Jerusalem, this is still referring to the two witnesses, and there was none to bury them. Again, the reason the Kenites wouldn't allow them to be buried, we don't want someone to come and steal their bodies and say they resurrected, defeating death, just as they claim Jesus did not resurrect. We are become a reproach to our neighbors, a scorn and derision to them that are around about us. Learn from history. Don't make the same mistakes that the people of Israel made. How long, Lord? Question. Wilt thou be angry forever? Question. Shall thy jealousy burn like fire? And our Father is a consuming fire. Hebrews chapter 12, verse 29. Also in 2 Peter chapter 3, 10, when he returns, when Christ returns, the elements will melt with fervent heat, should be translated the evil rudiments. You know, you could be standing right next to one of those rudiments that melts with heat, fervent heat, and not be a hair on your head singed, just like Shadrach, Meshach, and Abednego when they went into that fiery furnace. Not one, they didn't even smell like smoke when they come out. And it's the same for you who love and serve the Lord. There's no reason to be afraid of God, the consuming fire, because if you love and serve him, you feel that warmth when his Spirit, the Holy Spirit, touches your heart. Got a short message. We'll ask you to listen a moment, won't you please?
1: 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You need to know what the Mark of the Beast is. As it's written in Revelation chapter 13, verse 8, many will be deceived. There is no need for you to be deceived. Christ said in Mark 13, 23, Behold, I have foretold you all things. 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
0: Welcome back. We're glad you could join back with us. Let's have the 800 number, please. 800-643-4645. That number good throughout Puerto Rico, the United States, and Canada. If you have a biblical question that you'd like to pose to possibly be answered on the air, feel free to call that 800 number and leave your question. Please keep your questions of a biblical nature, and we do ask that you not make your questions concerning an individual denomination or organization by name. We teach God's Word in a positive manner. Throwing out negative about others serves no purpose. We simply won't do it. If you're listening by shortwave radio or studying via the internet somewhere around the world other than that can use that 800 number, your announcer at the end of the hour will give you our mailing address. Quite all right to mail your questions in, being the point. Got a prayer request? We can do away with a number. You don't need a telephone. You don't need paper and pencil or a mailing address. Your Heavenly Father is there for you 24 hours a day, 7 days a week. I encourage you to develop your relationship with Him. Go into His sanctuary, the studies we've been having in the book of Psalms. It's a place where you can be protected. You can take refuge from the what seems to be the problems of the world in this particularly evil generation. You find true peace of mind. You find happiness there because things come together and you understand what this life is all about and why we're here in the flesh to begin with. You got these prayer requests, Father. We come united as one in the name of your Son, Jesus Christ, Father. We ask you to look on these. You know their needs. Problem marriages, relationships, Father, illnesses and addictions to drugs, alcohol. You know their needs, Father. If it is your will, a special blessing on each of these. We also lift up our military troops who are in harm's way around the world, Father. Watch over, guide, protect, touch, heal. In Yeshua, Jesus' precious name, amen and thank you, Father. Let's get to some questions. See what's on the mind of folks. First up today, we have Don in Kentucky. I have heard you say many times that God will not tempt you above that you are able. I have been looking for that scripture but can't find it. James chapter 1 verse 13 neither tempteth he any man. I know God tempted Abraham in Genesis 22:1, but nothing in the New Testament. Do you have a scripture for it? Yeah, you're thinking of 1 Corinthians chapter 10, verse 13, where it states that there's nothing that's going to happen to you that's not common to man. That means that it's happened to other people before, and that God will never allow you to be tempted above that which you're able to handle without also providing you with a way out, a way to deal with it, in other words. I can't find the church in the last chapters of Revelation. Would you help me? And you'll find the church is still around in Revelation chapter 22, verse 16. There are only five verses remaining in the entire Word of God in the King James Version Bible following the church being here. The church will be here through the tribulation of Antichrist. Anita in Georgia, in the beginning when God created the heavens and earth, were those 6 days God's days in time, which is 1,000 years totaling 6,000, or man's days meaning 6 days? Listening to you and your son have me thinking and wondering more. Your teaching of the Bible has changed my life and the way of thinking. Thank God for you and yours. Love you, Anita. Well, love back at you, and we hope you enjoy studying God's Word with us. 2 Peter chapter 3, verse 8, one day with the Lord is as 1,000 years, 1,000 years is one day. The creation is listed in Genesis chapter 1, the 6 days, that was a 6,000-year period in our time. Alexis from Arkansas, and Alexis is 8 years old. Alexis asks, how did God destroy the first world age? Well, it's good that you know that he did destroy the first world age, and I'll bet you know that we are now in the second world age, and I'll bet you even know that there's a third world and earth age, heaven age, following this one. So good for you, good question. You can read about it, Alexis, in Jeremiah chapter 4, verse 22, and the following verses describe the destruction of earth. And it's also important for us to understand why did God do that? And there's a Greek word, if you don't know it, you'll learn it, called the katabol, which is translated in the New Testament in most places, the foundations of the world. And that's when Satan rebelled against God, and one-third of God's children followed Satan. And at the katabol, Satan's overthrow, God shook the earth. It's written in Hebrews chapter 12, verse 26. And, you know, he's going to shake the earth again. This time, though, he's not going to just shake the earth. He's going to shake heaven and earth. But that's nothing for us to be afraid of, because he's not going to harm his children like you, Alexis, who love and serve him. But evil and wicked things are going to be destroyed, which is a good thing. We don't want them around in the eternity. Thank you for your question. Rufus in Tennessee, in Leviticus 11, it tells us what we can and can't eat. As for the fish, I know it says that it must have fins and scales in order for it to be clean. I was wondering if tuna and salmon are clean. Yes, both tuna and salmon have scales and fins, therefore it is clean to eat. Ronald in California, is being angry a sin? And if so, what about Jesus being angry when he turned over the tables in the temple? And you're right, we were talking about the enemy in the sanctuary. Well, Jesus took in righteous indignation, is what I like to call it. He was angry, that's a good way to put it though, in your terms. And he overturned the tables of the money changers, and he ran off those who were selling mite-infested doves, which were then utilized to sacrifice what was supposed to be the best you had to offer that was picked up like you might pick up a soda at a Quick Trip on the way to the temple. And, you know, there's nothing wrong with righteous indignation. God becomes angry. We were reading today that he had wrath toward his children Israel, and he abhorred them. Why? Because of what they were doing. So, anger is something that, you know, we have to learn to control, but there's nothing wrong with being angry for the right reasons. Andrea, I believe it is, in Texas, do you have the book of Enoch? We do not offer the book of Enoch in our library. You can probably Google on the internet and or any other search method you choose and find the book of Enoch available from other sources. And there's nothing wrong with it, it's just we don't recommend it. Casey, and I don't know, is it wrong to drink wine? In 1 Timothy chapter 5, verse 23, we're told to drink a little wine for thy stomach's sake and thine often infirmities. What was the first miracle that Jesus performed? He was at a wedding, and they ran out of wine, and Jesus ordered them to fill pitchers with water. And that water was turned to wine. First miracle. Jay in Tennessee, if God does not forgive murder in the flesh, could you please explain the Apostle Paul to me? Now, I don't. If you're calling Paul a murderer, you'd be hard-pressed to document that in God's Word. Although, having said that, Paul did some pretty rotten things, and a lot of them to Christians. You see, Paul was zealous. Everything he did, he was a zealous man. And he persecuted the Christians as zealously as he taught the Word of God after his conversion when he was struck down on the road to Damascus. But no one criticized Paul for his behavior before he was struck down on the road to Damascus than Paul himself. He really felt bad about what he did, and I'm sure he more than one occasion asked God, he repented and asked God's forgiveness. But to say that Paul was a murderer, you can't document that. Lisa in Tennessee. I just lost a great Christian woman friend, and I was thinking she was married twice and loved and cherished both of the men. So when she entered heaven and both were there to meet her, how does this work with her having two husbands? Do they know each other, or does she just know the first one, or what? Please answer. I truly want to know how this works. Well, Matthew, the teachings of Christ in Matthew chapter 22, verse 23 and the following verses might help you, Lisa. And that's where we had the Sadducees and the Pharisees came to Christ, and they were trying to trip him up with trick questions. And they asked him, well, they gave him this hypothetical situation. There was a woman who had seven husbands, and she married one, and he didn't raise up seed. They didn't have children is what that means, and he died. And by law of Moses, the second brother married her, and he didn't raise up seed or have children. So this went on all through all seven. And the Sadducees and Pharisees said, now, Jesus, when she dies and goes to heaven, which one of those seven will be her husband there? And Jesus told them, you do err in the power of God and your knowledge as far as the Scripture is concerned. For in the resurrection, which means after they die, there is no giving and taking in marriage, but they are as the angels in heaven. So, Lisa, to answer your question straight up, you know, I think your friend probably knew both of them when she crossed over from this flesh life into the afterlife. but they won't have a relationship as man and wife, either of them, when she's in heaven, now that she is in heaven, better said. Lisa in Florida, please show me in Scripture where it says the tribulation will only last 5 months. And I asked you, which tribulation are you talking about? I know you're talking about the tribulation of Antichrist, but always be aware there are two tribulations. First comes the tribulation of Antichrist. Then when Christ returns, that will be a tribulation to some. Those who, when he does return, are found worshiping the Antichrist, and they claim to be Christians, and he's going to say, get out of my sight, I never knew you. Many of them are going to be praying for mountains to fall on them. To answer your question, how do we know the tribulation of Antichrist lasts 5 months? You'll find it in Revelation chapter 9. The season of the locust is a period from May through September. That's 5 months. Bobby in Missouri. Boy, you hardly had to look for a piece of something to write on here. Bobby in Missouri, we have one question. Were there dinosaurs on Noah's ark? The answer to that is no. Noah was instructed to take two of every living thing, every flesh, onto the ark. There were no dinosaurs living in the second earth and heaven age. They were here in the first earth and heaven age. And how do we know that? Well, we find remains of them. Their skeletal remains are even being discovered in this period of time. They were here, but not while man was here in earth on the flesh in this, the second earth and heaven age. Are dinosaurs in the Bible? You bet. Job chapter 40, where they're called behemoth. Sit down with a sixth grader and say, I want you to draw what I'm describing. And then you read the description of the behemoth, and you'll come up with a drawing from your sixth grader that looks a lot like a dinosaur. Looks like Tammy, I believe, in North Carolina. I was wondering, in the Bible, is there a certain place you need to start reading from to get a better understanding? Well, I always say that if you don't understand the beginning and you don't understand the end of God's Word, you're never going to understand a whole lot of what's found in between. So on page 3 of every monthly newsletter that we mail out, you'll find a list of suggested studies, either on cassette tape or CD, for new students. And that's Pastor Murray's recommendation. And that list, if you'll obtain those, it gives you a foundation on which you can then build in your studies of God's Word. The books of the Bible, the beginning, Genesis, the first 6 chapters, is on that list. Also, the end, Revelation, is also on that list. After you've accomplished those studies, you're prepared to move on and then study wherever the Holy Spirit leads. Cynthia in Missouri, when my husband died, I cursed God. I lost trust in him. I'm now disabled. I used to be a workaholic. Is this a punishment because of what I did after my husband died? Well, I know this, that whatever caused the disability, God will forgive you. And I'm not saying he caused the disability. Don't misunderstand me. I know that God will forgive you for what you said about him to him after your husband died if you go to him in prayer and repent. What you did is not the unforgivable sin. So, you know, he loves his children, including you, Cynthia. You know, he doesn't always love what we do, but I can tell you he loves you. And it would probably make his day if you would turn back to him. As the prodigal son, you remember, returned to his father, you can return to your father and receive the same welcome. Mary in Louisiana, if someone commits suicide in an insane moment, would they go to heaven? Well, everyone goes to paradise. Now, there are two sides of the gulf. And, you know, God's very intelligent. And to answer your question, I don't know whether this person went to heaven or not. That's God's decision, not mine by any means. So he's the judge, and we always let him do the judging. Judge with a capital J. Now, having said all that, suicide is murdering one of God's children. And you know, there are insinuating circumstances, such as you mentioned, temporary insanity, illness could be one of those, mental illness for sure, which is insanity. But God's very intelligent, and he takes those things into account. But if you are not, if there aren't any of those circumstances, when you arrive at the proverbial pearly gates, you're going to be looking at one angry father. Why? Because you murdered one of his children, Eden. If Satan is going to come pretending to be Jesus, won't he come as a thief in the night? Could he be here now? Listen to the news now. I'm afraid he is here now. No, he's not here now. You know, his spirit is free to roam earth. That's why you see so much evil that you watch on the news. We live in a particularly evil and wicked generation. Why? I believe because a third of God's children who followed Satan in the first earth age, heaven age, are here on earth now. But Revelation chapter 12, verse 7, and the following verses tell how Satan arrives here on earth in his role as Antichrist. The problem is, you see, those who are not studied in God's word aren't going to know that he's the fake who comes first, the Antichrist. They're going to believe he is Jesus Christ. He's going to be doing everything, dotting the I's and crossing the T's that you think Jesus Christ would do. He's going to come back in prosperously and peacefully, as it's written of in the book of Daniel. Janet in Alabama, do we pray to Jesus or the Heavenly Father? Or are we praying to both since Jesus is God in the flesh? Well, the Trinity, the Holy Spirit, Jesus Christ, and the Father are, excuse me, all one. Now, in Matthew chapter 6, the disciples are asking Jesus, how do we pray? And he told them, Our Father who art in heaven, hallowed be thy name. And so that's how we are to pray. Always follow the example set by Jesus Christ the best that you can. And of course, you always want to pray in the name of Jesus Christ. That gives you credentials as a Christian. Sophia in Arkansas, when you die, you meet your father, mother, relatives, but what if you do not know who your father was? Would I know him? And I think, yes, you will probably know who your biological father on earth was. But, you know, think, if you would, I know it's hard sometimes to think spiritually, but we all have the same father that is even God. So that's the father you want to stay in tune with for sure. I am out of time. I love you all a great deal because you enjoy studying our Father's Word in depth. And you know what? It makes your Heavenly Father's day when he sees you studying the letter he wrote to you. All these things that happened in that Psalm 78 are for your learning. I hope you learned from that. We are brought to you by your tithes and offerings. If we've helped you, help us keep coming to you and reach out to others as well. One thing that's most important, though, beloved, it's this. You stay in his word every day. Every day in your Father's word is a good day, even with trouble. Do you know why? It's because Jesus, Yeshua, the Messiah, he is the living word.
1: 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Thank you for watching today's program, and God bless you.

The book of Deuteronomy. The law was given as our schoolmaster. Have you been to school on God's Word? Certainly one way to go there is to study the book of Deuteronomy. Probably the most exciting thing that Deuteronomy has to offer for you is that great song of Moses, that those that overcome the false Messiah in the end generation will be singing. The law itself being the schoolmaster that keeps us out of trouble in these flesh bodies. Again, an education in taming that part of you that oftentimes needs taming through the old schoolmaster, that great book, Deuteronomy, the law, and its set ways of keeping you from harm's way even in this generation. You're going to enjoy it.

Commending. We're going to talk about the word commending, to commend, or to be recommended. This is a Greek word that is often translated approved as well. It's important that you fall into that category. It's something you can't do yourself. You just have to kind of earn it by what you do. But it is a Greek word, suni isithis, which is to say, it comes from two Greek words. I think we'll just talk about it a minute so that you understand. If we just say you're commended, it kind of falls on English ears. But what it really means is you stand for something. In other words, it comes from two Greek words, sun, which means to stand and to exhibit, and it comes from the prime histemi, or the prime style, which means to stand up, to be somebody. But it means to exhibit. And when you exhibit God's word, it means you're living it, you're breathing it. By that I mean he's in you and you're in him. It gives you great privilege and power to be commended of God, because you are making that stand, because you are exhibiting. And it means also in the Greek to stand near. You can even call it covenant if you want, okay? To covenant one with another in his word, not ours, not somebody else's, but in God's word. That's where the difference comes in. You start listening to man and man's ways, the ways of the world, guess who kind of controls the world? Satan does, okay? And if you listen to too much of the worldly things, you're going to be in bed with Satan if you're not careful. And boy, are you going to be one miserable wretch. Okay. So you got to stay in the light and be commended of God. That means action. Most times when God commends you, you see, it's not something he just blesses you because you're so pretty. It's because you're doing something. You're standing. You're making a difference. That means everything to him. It means you're his servant. You're his child. And when you make a difference in other people's lives, he smiles. He loves it. So we see that the word commend then doesn't just mean he's chosen you out of a large group. You're doing something. Don't ever forget that. It's the secret to being blessed by God. You're not doing anything, and I don't want to put anybody on guilt trips. It could just be that you smile at someone that's down a little bit, kind of pick them up. That's a wonderful thing. It's a wonderful gift to have that gift of making people feel good, okay? Just because you're there. Why? Because the Holy Spirit's in you. They can feel it. They can sense it. It makes them feel better because Christ is in you. Not that you're so good, not that you're so hot, but that you have Christ in you. And boy, does that show. That really shows up. Open your Bibles, if you would, to the great book of 2 Corinthians chapter 4. And let's talk about commending just a little bit, okay? Always bearing in mind the action. The action in commending is to stand, to be union together. It means to introduce, to exhibit, and to stand near, to be of one body, like the many-membered body of Christ in bringing forth his ministry. Chapter 4 of the great book of 2 Corinthians, let's go with it. It reads in verse 1, "Therefore, seeing we have this ministry, as we have received mercy, we faint not." Because we've got God's love, we're not fainting at every little trouble that comes along. We take names and kick dragon. Okay? We're full of action. We can cut it. We're not wimps. We're can-do type people. All right. That's what a Christian is. Verse 2. "But have renounced the hidden things of dishonesty." That's to say the cunning things of dishonesty. Just denounce them.
not walking in craftiness, nor handling the word of God deceitfully. What a sin and a shame that is. But by manifestation of the truth, commending ourselves to every man's conscience in the sight of God. Commending meaning advertising, making a stand for the ministry, for Christ, in the sight of all men. And it makes their day. It makes them grow because you have been there. And therefore, God can commend you because you're doing something. It may just be a smile. It may just be a kind word. Okay. God didn't expect everybody to be ministers. But a ministry has many, many people that are a part of that ministry, not just the speaker. It takes the whole body, the whole family. That's why this word, commend, means union, to stand near, to be together, to share in that, and to take that word and spread it. Manifestation of the truth. That means it manifests itself right in your face, and you know truth when you hear it. And God commends you for that. That you take that word. Verse 3. But if our gospel be hid, if it's veiled to someone, it is hid to them that are lost. In other words, if it shows God's mercy and it's the truth, people that want to find truth are going to see it and understand it. But those that are lost and Satan leads, they're not going to see truth as simple as it is right before their face. Let's read on. 4, in whom the God of this world hath blinded the minds of them which believe not, lest the light of the glorious gospel of Christ, who is the image of God, if you've seen the Son, you've seen the Father, should shine unto them. Who is the God of this world? That's Satan, of course. He can blind you to truth if you allow it. He's a con artist. I mean, he will tell you, oh, it'll be all right. Don't listen to a bunch of foolishness. Follow me and have a good time. Unfortunately, his good times come at an awesome price. It's kind of like, what would you take in exchange for your soul? Because you're going to lose it. And unfortunately, you might lose others with it. I'd hate to have to answer for that. Rather than helping people and saving souls, wouldn't you hate to have to answer for condemning some to hell? The God of this world would like to see you do that. He would like to throw that veil, cast it over the truth, the simplicity of it, where that people can't receive it. So that's why that you must have action in being commended, holding together, because we have this ministry. What is it? The Word of God. It's powerful. It's strong. And it conquers. Beware of the God of this world. Don't listen to him, or you will have a very difficult and a hard life. Verse 5. For we preach not ourselves. You want to know what a real preacher preaches? He doesn't preach himself. But Christ Jesus the Lord, and ourselves your servants for Jesus' sake. In other words, we are his servants because we bring forth and preach Christ. You preach him crucified. When you preach Christ crucified, you preach who crucified him, why they crucified him, and what the purpose of it was. Explaining in detail. Verse 6, for God, who commanded the light to shine out of darkness, hath shined in our hearts to give the light of the knowledge of the glory of God in the face of Jesus Christ. It shows in your eyes. You can see that spirit. The spirit, your eyes mirror the soul. And you can see that spirit of Christ in his own, those that see that light. You know, there is no darkness in the life of those that walk in that light. Who really would like to live in darkness?
That's to say not know what's happening, to really not know anything. You know why they don't stand for anything? You've got to make a stand. You got to stand for something, or you stand for nothing. You're just a wimp in the hands of Satan. So you want to be a can-do type person. One that the glory of God, that light, emits from you. You know, don't ever forget, He's the light. All you do is reflect it. Which means what? You have to have Him in you. That is to say Christ. Before that light comes from you to reflect truth into others as you share it, commending, that is to say working, exercising, introducing, and bringing the union of the family with the borders larger and larger and larger as that truth spreads and people work at that by, through the glory of Almighty God. Verse 7. But we have this treasure. You understand? You're in a flesh body. But we have this treasure in earthen vessels, even while you're in the flesh, that the excellency of the power may be of God and not of us. In other words, that's one of the first steps in being able to work the power of Almighty God against the prince of darkness. And that's to say, to know where your power comes from. That power is dunamis. It's where dynamite comes from. And you exercise that. You become a union to that. That is to say, a part of it. Knowing it's not you, but it's the power of God that operates. You know what happens in life when you're in a flesh body, when you've still got this treasure? I'll just be in a rose garden forever. Oh, no, you live in the world, friend. You're here for a purpose. And that purpose you've been commended for is to take forth and to let that light shine that you're reflecting. What happens to you in the flesh, verse 8, we're troubled on every side, yet not distressed. We are perplexed, but not in despair. Don't ever let them see you sweat on your first cruise, okay? Big deal. So there's a little trouble out there.

handle it. Take care of it. Do it in Father's name. Okay? You're not a wimp. You're not a poor me baby. You're a child of the living God. And you have that power. He's given it to you to exercise and to let it be known. Verse 9, what else happens to you in this world? Persecuted, but not forsaken. Cast down, but not destroyed. And hey, they'll knock you about a little bit. You bounce back. Why? He that's in you is more powerful than the prince of this world. By far. Okay. So, again, you know, a good Christian doesn't mind a little trouble. Okay. Even before breakfast, bring it on. Can-do type people. We can handle it. Okay. Why? Because you're commended of God. You're in action. You take a part. You make a difference. Verse 10, always bearing about in the body the dying of the Lord Jesus, that the life also of Jesus might be made manifest in our body. That he rose from the dead from that tomb on that third day and brought salvation to each and every one of us, though you be a sinner on repentance, you become a part of that union. You become a part of that power. You become a part, because he died for you, that you could have this treasure in these earthen vessels to carry it forth and let it shine like a light in a dark, dark world. Oh, hey, there's trouble out there. So what? What did you expect from Satan? A lullaby? What kind of person do you think Satan is? He's going to try you, but you are tough. You're a child of God. Bring it on. All right. You can handle it. Why? Because he did die for you and he gave these powers to you that cannot bother you. I'm going to tell you how you can test a Christian. And sometimes people are a little more so than others. But if you have some person, oh, dear God, why does this always happen to me? Because he knows you can handle it. That's why. He knows you can shuck it off like a shuck off of corn, tromp on it, take its name, get it out of the way through the power of God. You're a champion. Or you know what you can be if you want to? You can be a follower of the prince of the world. Darkness, worry, upset. It's no good, friend. Join the club. It's the club that follows Jesus Christ. And be blessed. Verse 11, for we which live are always delivered unto death for Jesus' sake, that the life also of Jesus might be made manifest in our mortal flesh. In other words, we are an epistle of his word, that Christianity is powerful and that it works. And naturally, if you're a true Christian, you know that Christians never die. We simply step into the spiritual body and we're with the Father evermore. Defeating death, defeating the devil, who is death. You want documentation that Satan is death? It's Hebrews chapter 2, verse 14. Okay. And we go with the next verse here, verse 12. For then death worketh in us, but life in you. And naturally, when you're taking forth, you are threatened sometimes. So what? So what? What would you expect from Satan? He's going to give you problems, but you have power over him. 13, we having the spirit of faith. Do you have it? That kind of sets apart those that don't. According as it is written, I believed, and therefore have I spoken. We also believe, and therefore speak. We bring that truth out. Do you know where it's written? It's important that you do. Okay. Because he didn't just repeat it just for nonsense. You'll find it in Psalms 116. Hold your place in 2 Corinthians, but turn with me to Psalms

0: inclined his ear unto me, therefore will I call upon him as long as I live. Are you going to do that? You can. He's there for you. That's his promise. He's your father. And do you know something? It may be hard for you to believe, but he loves you. He truly does. Even with all your shortcomings, he still loves you. The sorrows of death compassed me, and the pains of hell got hold upon me. I found trouble and sorrow. Then called I upon the name of the Lord. O Lord, I beseech thee, deliver my soul. Gracious is the Lord and righteous. Yea, our God is merciful. That means he's full of love. He's always fair. Can you get that from the world? No, you can't. But you can get it from him. He'll always be fair. And anytime you start doubting him, you're headed for trouble. The Lord preserveth the simple. That means the guiltless, okay? Those that are sincere, that should be translated sincere. I was brought low, and he helped me. Do you understand that he'll help you? He's talking to you here. This is why Paul would say in 2 Corinthians, it's written. You need to understand it. It wasn't just New Testament. It's Old Testament from time immortal. Return into the rest. That means get your confidence up. Your rest is your confidence in yourself and in the Lord. O my soul, for the Lord hath dealt bountifully with thee. You can have confidence when you know he's dealing with you. You're somebody. You're a child of God, a champion of the people. Not a wimp. A can-do type person. Bring it on. Okay. For thou hast delivered my soul from death, mine eyes from tears, and my feet from falling. That means stumbling. And to put a stumbling block in somebody's face, don't do it, okay? I will walk before the Lord in the land of the living. Now, this is what he quoted, and so listen carefully. I believed, therefore have I spoken. I was greatly afflicted. When you speak, I don't care how much you're afflicted. When you believe and when you speak, he's going to take care of business. He lets you handle what you can handle, and that's a bunch, I hope. I like to do business with can-do type people. I've traveled in circles where we had real people that kept each other alive. Champions, warriors, Christian warriors. So you want to realize we're in a war today against Satan. And what you do is important. Don't you dare go to sleep on watch. You keep your eyes open. Keep your ears to the ground. That's why he sent you here. I believe, and it's for that reason I speak. And what does that amount to? Verse 11, listen carefully and learn a lesson. I said in my haste, all men are liars. I'm going to tell you something. This is why it's important that you listen to God. God is not a liar. Men don't necessarily even lie intentionally, but they're not perfect like God is. That's why you want to listen to him. What shall I render unto the Lord for all his benefits toward me? Question. Well, what can I do for him? Well, let him tell you, okay? I will take the cup of salvation and call upon the name of the Lord. I will take that Holy Communion, which is symbolic, in which he became our Passover, as it's written in 1 Corinthians chapter 5, verses 6 and 7. Jesus Christ himself becoming our Passover, our cup. I will pay my vows unto the Lord now in the presence of all his people. We're going to stand united. Precious is in the sight of the Lord is the death of his saints. I mean, if one should be called back home, do you think there isn't a welcoming committee? There certainly is, all right? Lord, truly, I am thy servant. Are you? Think about it. I am thy servant and the son of thine handmaiden. Thou hast loosed my bounds. You've set me free. He can set you free today. Don't get hung up in the ways of this world. Defeat it. Be a winner, not a loser. Walk with your head up. Watch where you're stepping. Step carefully. But how do you want to be prepared? Verse 17, I will offer to thee the sacrifice of thanksgiving and will call upon the name of the Lord. I will pay my vows unto the Lord now in the presence of all his people, in the courts of the Lord's house, in the midst of thee, O Jerusalem. Praise ye the Lord. Do you know what praise ye the Lord is in Hebrew? A lot of people say it and they're not even aware of it. It's hallelujah. Hallelujah. Praise ye the Lord. Why? Because of what he does for us. So fascinating. That's why Paul would bring you back to this scripture. It is so beautiful. Returning now to 2 Corinthians chapter 4, verse 14. After he said, it is written, you've read it, let's continue. Knowing that he which raised up the Lord Jesus shall raise up us also by Jesus and shall present us with you all, a family, union, can-do type people. For all things are for your sakes. All this suffering that has been done in the past was for your sakes, Christ's death on the cross, so forth, that the abundant grace might through the thanksgiving of many redound to the glory of God. It's his plan. It's worthwhile. For which cause we faint not. I don't know what kind of shape are you in. How quick do you faint out? Yeah, it's too hard. I'm going to turn around and go back. Oh, well, don't try to walk with me then, okay? Not if we're in combat. If we walk backwards, we'll go together. Okay. We'll do it God's way. So don't, when you have the Father, you can't be one of these fainty types. You're not a wimp. Okay. You're a champion of God's people. We faint not, but though our outward man perish, yet the inward man is renewed day by day. I mean, you grow stronger and stronger and stronger. Are you familiar with the inward man? That's really you. That's you eternally. That's you even in the hereafter. It is you even in the beginning. For our light affliction, that's what it really amounts to. It's no big deal. Our light affliction, which is but for a moment, worketh for us a far more exceeding an eternal weight of glory, while we look not at the things which are seen. I don't know, is this your hang up? Looking at things that are seen, but at the things which are not seen, for the things which are seen are temporal, but the things which are not seen are eternal. That's God's hand. That's God's touch. As he leads you and directs you, that's eternal. It's not one of these passing fancies. It's his way and his way of delivery. Paul was one of the greatest scholars that God let walk the earth, as for he could quote more languages, and God would utilize him to write most of the New Testament. It becomes clear why. Because he knew, because he had the hand of God upon him. Turn on to chapter 10. This is what you want to be careful of. Chapter 10, same book. We're going to just stay in this book. I like it. Chapter 10, skip to verse 12. Let's read there. For 2 Corinthians chapter 10, verse 12. For we dare not make ourselves of the number or compare ourselves with some that commend, got it? That's our word, that commend themselves. But they measuring themselves by themselves and comparing themselves among themselves are not wise. Well, who do you compare yourself to then? A servant of God. You are a servant of God. And you always look at Christ, and you look at the Father. What did we read back in Psalms that he wanted you to be aware? All men are liars. Again, it may not be intentional, but if you've studied ministries down through the years, how many of them have you heard that will plow along pretty good and then they take a turn out across a gully and it's rough bumping? Okay, they leave the Word of God and they leave you high and dry. So you stick with God's Word. Not this man or any other man, but the Word of God. Okay, so he said, you want to be careful because some people commend themselves. Yes, I'll be this ministry be John Brown's University of the Hereafter. Well, what happened to Christ? Okay, and I'm not knocking any church, and I just now remember we got a college that's not too far from here. It's a good little college, good little Christian college, I'll hasten to add. But, don't follow man's ministry, follow Christ's ministry. That is so very important. That gets right to the heart of the matter, okay? But don't measure men by what they might say or how they commend themselves. Oh, yes, look what we've done here. Because you follow someone that says, look what God has done here. Because God's the one that's doing it. Man could do very little without God's help, without God's touch, without the anointing of the Holy Spirit that brings the family together. So that's how you measure and that's how you commend people. Okay, verse 12, let's go with 13. But we will not boast of things without our measure, not God's. But according to the measure of the rule which God hath distributed to us, a measure to reach even unto you. Always go by God's measure, okay? Friend, this is such important information for you in the word commend. For we stretch not ourselves beyond our measure, as though we reach not unto you, for we are come as far as to you also in preaching the gospel of Christ. What he's saying is we were the first ones that came to you preaching the gospel. Not boasting, we didn't come there boasting, not boasting of things without our measure, that is, of other men's labors, but having hope when your faith is increased that we shall be enlarged by you according to our rule abundantly. This is the way Christianity grows. When you accept it and when you live it, you can't help touching other people. It's powerful. It has influence. It sets examples. To preach the gospel in the regions beyond you and not to boast in another man's line of things made ready to our hand, we're not going to do that, and you shouldn't either. But he that glorieth, let him glory in the Lord. You got that? Give God the credit. Give God the glory. For not he that commendeth himself is approved, but whom the Lord commendeth. That's what separates the would-be's from those that are servants of God. God commends. Why? Well, he's told you over and over, follow my word. Do my word, not men's word. Follow it, and I know you, and I will bless you. Just as he stated in Psalms 116 back there. I will. This is the moment of salvation. I have already secured thee. That means put a guaranteed down payment. It's a legal term in the Greek language. I've got a legal down payment on you. It's already paid and you're going to collect. Okay. So it's God that commends when you follow his word. All right. One more place I want to take you. Let's go all the way back to chapter 3. Let's see. I'm sorry, I want to take you to 6. Okay, chapter 6. Very important. Chapter 6, 2 Corinthians. Verse 1 reads, "We then, as workers together with him, beseech you also that you receive not the grace of God in vain." That, you know what vain means? That means emptiness. That you realize it has a value to it. "For he saith, I have heard thee in a time accepted, and in the day of salvation have I secured thee." There's that guaranteed word, okay? Made a down payment, just like if you want something, if you're buying it on time, you make a down payment. "Behold, now is the acceptable time. Behold, now is the day of salvation." He paid the price. It's set there. All you have to do is step forward and claim it. Okay. And live it, of course. Exactly the way he's laid it out if you want to be commended. "Giving no offense in anything that the ministry be not blamed." In other words, in fact, protect your credibility. Let God's ministry be God's word, not man's word. "But in all things, approving." This is that same Greek word that's translated commended. Okay. "Approving ourselves as the ministers of God in much patience." You got that? "In much patience, in afflictions, in necessities, in distress." Can you handle all that? When you begin to teach Christ, that's what's going to happen. And you got to there are warriors that love a fight. Okay, bring it on. If you can reach into the fire and pull out a lost soul. Now, I'm not speaking literally here. I'm speaking spiritually. Okay, if you can help someone and if you can pull that soul back out of there and make him or her somebody, a child of God, you've done a great thing. That's what it's about. Well, you're going to have a little trouble. So what? What do you think? You know, well, I want to be more like Christ. I want to be more like Jesus. Oh, they crucified him. Is that what you want? Do you think they didn't rough him up? Now, that's not to say... The secret to this whole thing is be wiser than the serpent, okay? Don't let him mislead you, tromp on you, or bring too much trouble until you nip it in the bud, okay? You put a stop to it, period. You don't put up with it. You're a Christian, and life is too short to have troubles rule you. Handle it. Get it fixed and do it quickly. And it's never as painful, okay? I could really get into this. I really could, okay? Because life is so wonderful when you let Satan have all the trouble and you just receive the good things, okay? Verse 5, he continues, "In stripes," Paul was beaten a little bit, "in imprisonments, in tumults, in labors, in watchings, in fastings." I mean, we went hungry for a while. On those long trips, they didn't have a quick trip along the road where you could stop and get a cold drink, okay? You had to do it God's way, a nice cool stream or something, okay? We went hungry sometimes, he's saying. "But pureness by knowledge, by long suffering," that's patience, "by kindness, by the Holy Spirit, by love unfeigned," that means not hidden, it's the real thing. Verse 7, "by the word of truth," how much this will get you, my friend, the word of truth, that's God's word. "By the power of God, by the armor of righteousness," that's justification, "on the right hand and on the left." Do you know what this means, on the right hand and on the left? It means you're to be armed with what? Well, in the right hand, you have the sword. And what is a Christian sword? It's the word of God. It's a two-edged sword. Revelation chapter 1, verses 15 and 16. It cuts both ways. It's wicked when it comes to handling Satan. Then what's in the left? The shield. And what is the shield? It's faith. How much faith do you have? You're either a believer or you're not, as far as I'm concerned. Okay? Because if you have the faith to know God means exactly what he says, you're a dynamo. Okay? You can get it done, friend. And I'll be riding right with you. We'll get her done together. That's what commended, standing together, united, means. Verse 8, by honor and dishonor, by evil report and good report, as deceivers and yet true. People are going to write all kinds of things about you if you really teach God's word. If you don't believe it, I'll use myself as an example. Plunk up Arnold Murray I don't even work the computer on the internet, but pull it up and see what they say about me. I mean, do you realize I have a harem of 7 Kenite women? Ooh, man, I mean to tell you, but nobody's told me about it. Okay, I don't know about it, but somebody on, do you understand that according to the internet, I have 7 Lear jets? 7. I've never owned a Learjet in my life, okay? Never. But they will say stuff. What, do I look wounded? Does it bother me? No. If they want to have fun doing that kind of stuff, my people know me well enough to know I don't deal in that kind of stuff, okay? Would I need 7 airplanes? No, just 1, okay? To get it done. And a smaller that operates a little less expensive if you've just got 1 person or you're going by yourself, okay? Common sense always rules. But no Lear jets, all right? Bill Lear was a nice man, but his stuff runs pretty high. Okay, but what I'm trying to tell you, be prepared for it. I kind of consider it a badge of honor, okay? I mean, I must be rattling Satan's cage something terrible for the things they say about me. And I never read it, but I have read a few of them, and I've missed out on a lot of stuff. Really, I have. It just, I'm almost a recluse. I'm not even around people. But according to that internet, and according to those people, I really have a ball. Okay? But don't let something like that bother you. Okay? It shouldn't. God knows. Okay? He knows everything about you. And it's Satan's not the judge. The people on the internet are not the judge. God's the judge. And he knows, and that's all that matters. Okay? Just keep plowing and plow deeper than anybody else, and you'll do just fine. Okay, so don't get all upset or bent out of shape if somebody, don't have a thin skin and try to be a Christian, you know, if you're really working at it. Verse 9, as unknown and yet well known, as dying and behold we live, eternally that is, as chastened, that means corrected, and not killed, that means injured sometimes, but not to the death, not as long as God needs you. As sorrowful, yet always rejoicing. As poor, yet making many rich. As having nothing, and yet possessing all things. Okay? Do you understand how fortunate a Christian is? Possessing all things. Why? He's your father, and he owns it all. You inherit it, okay? O ye Corinthians, our mouth is open unto you, our heart is enlarged. And in other words, what he's saying is, I love you with all my heart. And I'm... strain our relationship by thinking, letting people get you down. Okay, handle it. You are strained in us, but you are straightened in your own bowels. In other words, you bring it on yourself. Straightened means you are strained, but you do it to yourself if you allow it. Don't. Don't let Satan's work be a burden to you, okay? Now, for a recompense in the same, I speak as unto my children, be ye also enlarged. Be ye not unequally yoked together with unbelievers. For what fellowship, listen to me closely, this is important, what fellowship hath righteousness with unrighteousness? And what communion hath light with darkness? This doesn't mean you don't plant seeds to unbelievers. It means you don't fellowship and work with them in the ministry. Try to bring them in and work with them in the ministry until they believe. Okay. You know why? You're going to yoke yourself up to something that's going to, when you get ready to they're going to haul. Okay, that's horse talk. Okay, that means when you want to go one way, they're going to go another. They're going to pull you down. Don't be dumb, okay? Be intelligent. And what concord or agreement hath Christ with Baal, with Satan, the Antichrist? Or what part hath he that believeth with an infidel? Very little, okay? Plant a seed, if it grows, fine. If it doesn't, you're on your way. And what agreement hath the temple of God with idols? For ye are the temple of the living God, as God hath said, I will dwell in them. What did he say? I will dwell in them and walk in them, and I will be their God, and they shall be my people. Are you? He claims you, and you want to be sure you claim him. Do it his way. Wherefore, come out from among them, and be ye separate, saith the Lord, and touch not the unclean thing, and I will receive you. That's important, beloved. Be careful what you touch when it comes to religion. Do it God's way. Do it with the word of God, and be blessed by God. Or be unequally yoked and pulled down. And will be a father unto you, and you shall be my sons and daughters, saith the Lord Almighty. In other words, back to that verse where you were approved. That means accepted, commended, a part of the family. I want to read five more verses real quick back in chapter 3. And then we're going to quit. Chapter 3 of this same book, we're going to read the first five verses, and then we're through. Do we begin again to commend ourselves? This is important, beloved. It's a question. Or need we as others epistles of commendation to you? Or letters of commendation from you? This is like saying, beloved, in this family, do we have to have a letter from you saying I'm a believer? Or would you have to have one from me swearing I was a believer? Or can you tell by the way I act and I can tell by the way you act? That's the epistle. It's living in flesh. And I don't need your letter. Okay. I mean, it's all right if you want to write me a letter, fine. You know, I'm not saying that. I'm saying as an epistle, it's what you do. It's how you act. Verse 2, ye are our epistle written in our hearts, known and read of all men. It's really alive. For as much as ye are manifestly declared to be the epistle of Christ, ministered by us, written not with ink, but with the Spirit of the living God, not in tables of stone, but in fleshly tables of the heart, the real thing. This is why Christianity is not a religion. It's a reality. It's in your life every day if you live it. Is it difficult? No. Do you know something? It's so much simpler than other ways of life. To follow him, to praise him, to let him lead you. He's the boss, you understand? He's the judge. Verse 4, and such trust have we through Christ to Godward, 5 to complete, not that we are sufficient of ourselves to think anything as of ourselves, but our sufficiently is of God. Let yours be also, beloved. Let your sufficiency be of God, that he completes you, that he rounds you out, that you follow him, that you're commended. And again, a letter of commendation isn't just, it's what you do. It's action. on your part, then God commends you. That's to say, he approves you. He covenants you in his overall covenant. Why? Because he wants to be your father. He doesn't want to be, he is. Whether you like it or lump it, your soul belongs to him. And it's his to do with as he chooses. You know where that's documented? Ezekiel chapter 18, verse 4. All souls belong to God. You don't get around, well, I'm just going to get around to giving my soul to him. Sorry, buddy, too late. He's got it, okay? And he's going to do with it what is fair and right. So, Heavenly Father, we thank you, Father, for the written word. We thank you, Father, for the living epistle of your family and many-membered family that stand together, that make that commendation in these end times to do thy work here on earth in these perilous times, Father. We do not whoopah, we get it done, Father. Why? Because you lead us, direct us, and protect us. We thank you in Yeshua Jesus' precious name. Amen.
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0: You get over your guilt is to ask forgiveness and to know he does forgive, and it's gone. It doesn't exist. And get a hold of your bootstraps, pull yourself up. You're tough. You're a woman of God. Act like it. Okay? Carol from Idaho. I have a question about angels. If angels are sexless, then how does God know what name to give them, like Michael? Because I know some people name their daughters Michelle, also but spelling different maybe. Now, Carol, angels are not sexless, okay? What was Adam created after and in? The image of God and the angels. So the angels all look like Adam, or that is to say, they were, that's the body. Adam was not sexless, okay? He certainly was not. And the fallen angels were able even to impregnate woman in Genesis chapter 6. So they're not sexless, okay? Which has nothing to do with what human beings name their children. Now, naturally, all of the angelic names are masculine, and that's as it should be. There's a reason for that. They were all masculine. God created woman here from the feminine DNA of Adam and still brought souls of beings, entities, into the woman. And you might say, well, how did he pick the difference? I always feel he picked the tougher to be the woman because they got more patience and they put up with men, and that do make a difference, okay? Just making friends and influencing people here, okay? Cynthia from California. I'm wondering what else Kent possibly do to help them besides giving him, your stepfather is, he's 69, okay? Wondering what else you can do. You're doing everything about right, okay? You're supporting him, you're encouraging him. And strokes, kind of, tell him to look up. Sometimes you can recover from a stroke. I mean, it'll come back kind of slowly sometimes when you're at that age. But I don't want you to feel bad. We'll keep you in prayer, and you keep supporting your stepfather. You're doing great, and God's proud of you for doing that. And I'm sure your stepfather is also. I'm sure he's real proud of you. You keep encouraging him in the Lord, okay? Martha from Tennessee. Why do some people can't understand why my husband and I watch you and enjoy your teaching, but sometime we wonder why some people can't understand why some can't get the message on things when you explain it so clearly? Well, because they don't have eyes to see, okay? God sent the spirit of slumber upon some, as it's written in Romans chapter 11, verse 5, 6, and 7. And there's nothing man can do to remove that stupor, is what the word is in the Greek. You're not going to take it off of their eyes. And it's kind of for their own protection. This is why when you plant a seed and it doesn't grow, leave it alone, okay? Don't worry a great deal about it. I sure don't. Okay, as long as you teach God's word and teach it properly, you're never going to be hard up for students, okay? Because people respect that and God loves it, all right? But there are some people that are just not going to see, and that's as it should be. You see, it would be real easy for somebody that wasn't meant, if they could see the truth and then give in to Antichrist without standing against him. That's the unpardonable sin. So we don't question things like that. When God puts the spirit of stupor, leave it be. Jessica from Tennessee. Now this may be a simple question to ask, but the 7,000 elect, will they come from all over the world? A lot of places aren't allowed air coverage or pastors like you. Well, they're only going to come from God's elect. Okay, number one. And they're only going to come from the Christian faith. And that's just as it is. Only the Christian faith harbors and contains God's election. Why? Because it's believers in Christ. Therefore, otherwise, that's why Antichrist wants to deceive them. It's not going to happen. And I'm out of time again. Hey, I love you all because you enjoy studying God's word. Don't miss the next lecture on the gospel armor, so ever important. God loves you because you enjoy studying his word. Makes his day when you make his day, he's going to make yours. We are brought to you by your tithes and offerings. If we've helped you, you help us keep coming to you. Blessing God, he always blesses you. Most important, though, and it really is, you remember it. Always, always stay in his word. Every day in his word, even with trouble, it's still a good day. Do you know why? Because Jesus, Yahshua, he is the living word.
1: 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Thank you for watching today's program, and God bless you.

This has been a long time I've been promising a children's book. This is a book that will help a parent teach their child exactly what God's Word states. Now, this was done by a very good friend and student of this chapel. We have given it, if you would, a binder whereby if there is a page that you feel is too far advanced for your children, then by all means you should remove that particular page. It is done in a material that is even washable, and it takes you step by step into instructing a child what does God's Word say. And I think you will find it extremely helpful. It is item number 4414.

They walked with God. You know, imagine that. There's only two people where it is written in the manuscripts that actually walked with God. You know who they were? Enoch and Noah. And we're going to cover them just a little bit, but mainly as to what it means to you today. You know, when somebody is well-pleasing enough to God that he will walk with them, they're well-pleasing. And when you're well-pleasing to God, he appreciates you, and he's going to bless you. And that's kind of what life is all about, is for you to please him, to be pleasing to our Heavenly Father. Open your Bibles, if you would, to the 11th chapter of the great book of Hebrews. The 11th chapter of Hebrews, verse 1, and it reads, Now faith is the substance. What is faith? Faith is the substance, the real thing. It is the confidence. It is your deed to your inheritance. Faith is your substance of things hoped for, the evidence of things not seen. You can't see heaven right now. You can imagine it. You can read about it, but oh, it is awesome. It really awesome. And you've got a deed to it if you have faith. Verse 2, for by it the elders obtained a good report. They had a good testimony. They could teach a good word. They had something to say that really amounted to something. Through faith, we understand that the worlds were framed by the word of God, so that things which are seen were not made of things which do appear. Now, we've got to do a little bit of work on that, because the word worlds would mean creation. It's not talking about creation. It's talking about dispensations of time, for the word is eons, okay? By the word of God, the eons were put in their present position. That means a time and a place for everything. And our Father's got it, okay? And he sets those times. He's the one that knows those times and those dispensations. He set them. He set three specific heaven ages. He set three specific earth ages. Same old heaven, same old earth, but all in different periods of time. That's the way our Father operates. Verse 4, by faith Abel offered unto God a more excellent sacrifice than Cain, by which he obtained witness that he was righteous, God testifying of his gifts, and by it he, being dead, yet speaketh. I mean, that good gift and pleasing God still speaks even to this day, that it's better to be pleasing to God than to be like Cain, who followed Satan, father of the Kenites, that brought much wickedness into the world. That's definitely, you have a choice there by faith. You have no problem knowing which way you're going to take. Okay. And again, you have a sign there of Satan interceding. Satan interceded through Cain, of course, to mess up the real wonderful saving plan of Almighty God, your Father. Verse 5, this is why we came here. By faith, Enoch was translated that he should not see death, and was not found because God had translated him, for before his translation, he had this testimony that he pleased God. He had what testimony? The truth. He preached it. He prophesied it. What does Enoch mean in the Hebrew tongue? It means dedicated. It means focused. It means I can cut it. I can handle it. I can stick with it. I understand it. And nothing will change me. He was seventh born. And that number seven means being dedicated. He's kind of symbolic of God's election, the 7,000, that will still do the same. All right, and so it is. This one, seventh from Adam himself, brings forth this. He walks with God. He was translated by God. He taught God's word without any interference, without any fluff.
sticking to the truth, remaining focused. That's what you've always got to do, beloved. You got to stay focused on the Father's word, not man's word. Man will take you down Primrose Lane, likes to dream and see great things and think great things of himself. God is our Father, and he's the one that's in charge. He hands out blessings. I don't know, you've been getting your part. Think about it, all right? If not, you better start analyzing yourself. Verse 6, but without faith, it is impossible to please him. Just scratch it. I mean, it's impossible. For he that cometh to God must believe that he is, and that he is a rewarder of them that diligently seek him. He rewards you for just looking. You don't have to know everything. You don't have to be a deep, deep scholar of God's word. But to believe, to know that God created the heavens and the earth, the dispensations of time, that he sits on the throne, that he's in charge. And though you can't see him, you can feel him. And when he touches you, you know he's real. And that's as it is. Our Father's in control. Yeah, this is not just a part-time, few years thing. You die and push up a few daisies. This is forever. There's no such thing as death with God. Instantly, when this flesh deceases, your spiritual body, which is your real self, returns to the Father that gave it. Either to be judged in one way or the other. I hope you choose the right way. It's so easy to please him, and your faith is your deed. It's your heritage. The amount of faith you have, you know, there's no such thing as having a little bit of faith. You either believe or you don't. Don't give me this, well, sometimes I believe. No, you don't. You're a non-believer. You either believe or you don't, so don't play games with God. Okay. You can be a miserable failure, but you better still believe that he's real. He's not a failure. And he knows how to pick you up and to hold you and to love you as a father will, and guide you and direct you and correct you. But he's able to take care of his own. Now, let's pursue this just a little bit further. Enoch, being dedicated, and I think it's important that he was named dedicated. 65 years he walked the earth, bore a son, Methuselah, and then 300 years he was dedicated and prophesied God's word. Go with me to the book of Jude, right before the great book of Revelation, okay? Book of Jude. Why did God pick Enoch? And isn't it important what Enoch said, what he taught? That's very important, because it was well-pleasing to God. It was so pleasing to God, he didn't even let him die. He translated him just like he did Elijah. So it's special to him. So it's important that you know what he taught. Jude, book of Jude, right before the great book of Revelation, New Testament, verse 1. Jude, the servant of Jesus Christ and brother of James, to them that are sanctified by God the Father and preserved in Christ Jesus and called. Called meaning what? Chosen. One of God's elect. One dedicated. Now, you can cover in Matthew chapter 13, verse 55 and find out this is a Jesus' brother. Okay. This is Jesus' brother. This Jude is. Verse 2, mercy unto you, and peace and love be multiplied. This is the message I would like to bring you. It's just love and peace. But, beloved, when I gave all diligence, when I really sincerely thought about this, to write unto you of the common salvation, it was needful of me to write unto you and exhort you that you should earnestly contend, that means defend, for the faith which was once delivered unto the saints. I want you to stick with it. I want you to be dedicated to it. Don't let
don't mix with the people with free will, their grace, love, and peace with your duty as one of God's elect that's dedicated. There's a difference. And God's elect know it. Okay. There are certain things you're responsible for. And so he said, I need to remind you of this so that you don't trip and fall. And even as you're teaching and as you're preaching, I want you to testify to it. I want you to protect it, defend it. Verse 4, for there are certain men crept in unawares who were before of old ordained to this condemnation, ungodly men, turning the grace of our God into lasciviousness and denying the only Lord God and our Lord Jesus Christ. Wanted to sit on the mercy seat right in the first earth age, Satan did. Take all the authority away from Christ. Condemning men when salvation was being made available by Almighty God to trash it and let Satan sit there. Is that what you want? I think not. No, God instead dethroned him and promised him in Ezekiel 28 verses 18 and 19, I'm going to turn you to ashes from within. That's the verdict for Satan when ultimately all things are said and done, and he has done the negative part of God's word. Jude says, you need to remember these things. It's real wonderful to be able to talk grace and peace and love to those that have free will, but you of God's election, you dedicated, you need to remember who's working behind the woodwork. And it's not termites. Verse 5, I will therefore put you in remembrance, though you once knew this. How people forget, okay? How that the Lord, having saved the people out of the land of Egypt, afterward destroyed them that believed not. You know, how many examples must he set forth? You either believe or you're going to be destroyed. Okay. What use does he have for you if you don't believe in him? Communists don't believe in him. That's why the last war of Haman Gog is fought, so they do know there is a God. When he rains hailstones on them, not us, he's going to do it. And he's going to stand there letting them know he is God and that they had better believe, or through the millennium and at the end of the millennium, down. Okay, so the choice is there. So what he's saying is, it's all right to have grace and peace and salvation, but if you don't believe, he's going to destroy you. He did that. He saved them parted the Red Sea. Let Pharaoh's army come after them. Then closed the river waters, the Red Sea, over them, drowning Pharaoh's army.

bringing them to safety, but then when they would not believe and obey, he had to destroy that generation. It's awful. It's really bad that generations do that. But hey, listen, turn on your television and look around you today. It's what's happening in this world. At the perversion. And they're brag about it. You know, brag about it. That's what Jude's reminding you of here. Verse 6, then he goes on back to the first to the beginning of this dispensation of time. 6, and the angels which kept not their first estate, but left their own habitation, he hath reserved in everlasting chains unto darkness, unto the judgment of the great day. In other words, they were angelic beings. They left their first habitation knowing better. So there is no choice for them. They locked in destruction when they did that. Now, you are in a flesh body and you were born innocent, not knowing if God was real. To make your mind up whether you would love God or you'd just follow the ways of the world. These fallen angels, Nephilim in the Hebrew tongue, knew better. They knew there was a Father, and they knew what they were doing. But they saw the daughters of Adam, that they were fair to look upon. And to earth they came in angelic beings. And naturally, that's what brought about the giants before the flood of Noah. All right. They're reserved. I mean, their death sentence is passed. But they've got just a little bit more work to do. And that's why it's important that you know the message. Verse 7, even as Sodom and Gomorrah and the cities about them in like manner, giving themselves over to fornication and going after strange flesh. This means perversion, beloved. Okay, perversion. Are set forth for an example, suffering the vengeance of eternal fire. And God is that eternal fire. He is the judge. Likewise also these filthy dreamers defile the flesh, despise dominion, and speak evil of dignities. They speak evil of Christianity. They smirk and giggle if Christianity is even mentioned. And lordship, the dignity of Almighty God. Yet Michael the archangel, when contending with the devil, he disputed about the body of Moses, does not bring against him a rallying accusation, but said, the Lord rebuke thee. And that's all you can do today, beloved. Christ gave you that power to rebuke the evil spirits. You better be good at it, okay, if you step into that role, because they have to obey. But don't argue with Satan. You'll lose every time. Don't give him an inch. Just tell him, away with you in the name of Jesus Christ. Out of my life, I've got no room for negative thought or negative action. I believe and I follow the living God. That's what should be in your mind, not those thoughts. Verse 10, but these speak evil of those things which they know not. They don't understand. But what they know naturally as brute beast, in those things they corrupt themselves, and they continue to do it. Perversion, perversion, perversion. Woe unto them, for they have gone the way of Cain and run greedily after the error of Balaam, preaching for money is what that means, for reward, and perished in the gainsaying of Kore. Kore thinking he was more powerful. He was a Levitical priest. But he decided Moses wasn't chosen of God, that he was. And God hadn't spoken to him. And God opened a crest up in the earth and swallowed him and everybody that followed him and covered it over. They perished. Okay. God doesn't mess around when it comes right down to it. He's long-suffering, as it's written in 2 Peter, hoping all will come to repentance. But he does run out of patience, just like the generation in the wilderness, one day too long. These are spots in your feast of charity, when they feast with you, feeding themselves without fear, clouds they are without

0: unto death. Here's why we came here, verse 14. And Enoch also, Enoch meaning dedicated also, the seventh from Adam, symbolic of the 7,000 of God's elect, dedicated, prophesied. Prophesied what? Prophesied of these, saying, what did Enoch say? Saying, behold, the Lord cometh with 10,000 of his saints. And the Lord can do it. Why? Verse 15. To execute judgment upon all and to convince all that are ungodly among them of all their ungodly deeds, which they have ungodly committed, and of their hard speeches, which ungodly sinners have spoken against him. You know, it would seem that people like to degrade, take, let's just take God out of our vocabulary. Let's take it out of the schools. Thank God in rural areas, we still have schools that pray. We still have schools that believe in the Lord Jesus Christ, and they're not ashamed of it. They don't boast or make light or anything. It's just natural that they be Christian. So it's wonderful to see this and to see it happen. But you'll still hear occasionally of some lawyer jumping in trying to downgrade Christianity, trying to take "In God We Trust" out of our vocabulary. It's a common thing in this generation. And this is why Jude would remind you, they're out there. They're there. What does that mean to us? Well, let's continue. Let's go to 2 Peter. 2 Peter chapter 2. Let's learn a little more about these. The main thing I want you to know is, what does this mean to you today? What has it got to do with you today? That's why you study God's word, as to what does it mean for me? Okay. Chapter 2, same subject of 2 Peter. Okay. In the third chapter is where he gives us the three earth ages, so that you gain knowledge and wisdom to be able to take the blinders off and see what happened in the first earth age and this one and in the one to come. How wonderful the word of God. Chapter 2, verse 1. But there were false prophets also among the people, even as there shall be false teachers among you, who privily shall bring in damnable heresies, even denying the Lord that brought them, and bring upon themselves swift destruction. You know, don't worry. You don't have to read the Bible. You don't have to read Revelation. You're going to be gone. Just follow us and our traditions. You don't need the word of God. How really weak would someone be that would take man's word over God's word? I have trouble fathoming reaching that trend of thought. But it's so much easier to think you're being spoon-fed, and it's so good sometimes to be spoon-fed until you wake up to, they're feeding me garbage. That's not nice. So how do you correct that? You study for yourself to show yourself approved before the living God. Unashamed, dedicated, and one of God's elect. Okay. Verse 2, and many shall follow their pernicious ways, by reason of whom the way of truth shall be evil spoken of, making light of Christianity, so forth. And through covetousness, shall they with feigned words make merchandise of you, form fabrications, okay, of how this should be or that should be, whose judgment now of a long time lingereth not, and their damnation slumbereth not. God has his hand on their switch, okay. You can rest assured. Faith is your deed. It is your right to eternal life. But Father is the one that will approve that deed, that substance. Verse 4, for if God spared not the angels that sinned, but cast them down to hell, and he did, and delivered them into chains of darkness to be reserved unto judgment. We covered that in Jude, And you can cover it again in Genesis. We're going to go there in a minute even. It's important because it has to do with now. And spared not the old world, but he saved Noah, the eighth person, eighth being, new beginnings. And Noah meaning peace. He's the other one that walked with God. A preacher of righteousness. He preached what? He preached righteousness, bringing in the flood upon the world of the ungodly. That wasn't created. That was a bunch of hybrids. Those that had intermixed with those fallen angels, with Satan trying to destroy God's perfect plan of salvation. And they were, in the Hebrew tongue, Geber, which means giants in those days. Okay. Verse 6, and turning the cities of Sodom and Gomorrah into ashes, condemned them with an overthrow, making them an ensample unto those that after should live ungodly. I'm going to tell you something. God does not approve of that is not natural. And he will destroy it. And if you stand on ground that is unnatural, you're in bad shape. God will only honor that is natural. As he created it, so it is, and so it shall always be. Verse 7, and delivered just Lot, vexed with the filthy conversation of the wicked. They tried to seduce him. For that righteous man dwelling among them and seeing and hearing vexed his righteous soul from day to day with their unlawful deeds. But did he kick over? No. Lot would have nothing to do with their perversion in Sodom. The Lord knoweth how to deliver. Listen to me. The Lord knoweth how to deliver the godly out of temptations, and to reserve the unjust unto the day of judgment to be punished. God knows how to deliver you from any trouble you're going to walk into in this world and this time. He knows where you are. He knows who you are. And he will always protect you. Just as he protected the three Hebrew children in the fiery furnace as it was heated 7 times hotter than was necessary. They weren't singed. Why? God knows how to protect his elect. You have nothing to fear. The only thing you would have to fear would be fear itself, and shame on you if you have some fear. Because if God is protecting you and you still have fear, you're a sad case, okay? You need to strengthen yourself because God knows how to deliver his righteous people, those that are working with him, for him, to bless them, lead them, make them prosperous, to take forth what? The truth. That's the bottom of the barrel, the truth. Let it be all the way to the bottom and overflow the top. And let nothing arrive within that will not align with the word of the living God. It's all right to have grace, mercy, and peace to those ears that are tender. But for God's dedicated, you have to toe that mark. It does not release you from one whit of your responsibilities of holding that line, of taking that word forward, of keeping that deeper truth alive. Why? Because you were chosen before the foundations of the world. You either got it or you don't, okay? Some know what dedication means. Some know what discipline means. And it would seem some don't. I don't understand that. I would hate to live without discipline. Because discipline makes life such a pleasure. And helps us as we go forward. Knowing and being able to discern. God is able. But if you don't have faith, what is it? It's impossible for him to help you. I'm going to say it again. We read it in Hebrews chapter 11. If you don't have faith, it's impossible for him to help you. Why? Because if you don't have faith, you don't believe he exists. If you don't believe he exists, why should he help you? He doesn't owe you anything. Because you're a non-believer. You're like one of those he destroyed in the wilderness. So be true to him and be dedicated as God's elect that you stand. God then, naturally, he is able to deliver his own. I want that to take a load off your mind if you ever have an anxious moment, to know that God can deliver his godly people. And he knows how it's done, and he will do it. Okay, let's go with, if we may then, to Genesis. Let's get with this Enoch. Let's understand what he was doing, what he was born into. Seventh from the beginning, symbolic of the 7,000, name dedicated so that you would know and understand the example set forth. Genesis chapter 5, verse 21. Listen to it. Listen very carefully. And what incidentally does this have? We're way back here in Genesis. What does this have to do with you today? Well, I guarantee you, you're going to find out before this lecture is completed. Verse 21, the fifth chapter of Genesis, in the beginning. And as it gives the genealogy of Adam, not Cain. Cain's genealogy is in verse 4 because he was not of Adam. Okay. This is Adam's genealogy listed here in verse 5, chapter 5 rather. Verse 21 reads, and Enoch, that dedicated one, lived 65 years and begat Methuselah. 65 years and brought forth this son. 22. And Enoch, dedicated, walked with God after he begat Methuselah 300 years and begat sons and daughters. You can rest assured they heard the truth. You can rest assured he taught that truth. He prophesied it. 300 years of telling him, don't mix with fallen angels. Don't pervert yourselves. Don't mix and stir up God's wrath, for God will not tolerate. And here, the whole nation was going astray at that time, with the exception of those that did walk with God. Verse 23, and all the days of Enoch were 365 years. 24, and Enoch walked with God, and he was not, for God took him. Because he was too good for that world age. It had to go down as it was going down. And there was another, though, that walked with God. Skip down, if you would, to chapter 6. Verse 1, what has this got to do with you today? We're back in the sixth chapter of Genesis. Well, we'll find out, won't we? Chapter 6, verse 1. And it came to pass, when men began to multiply, this is Adam. I'll even go further for the deeper student, Eth-ha-adam, to multiply on the face of the earth, and daughters were born unto them. These are the daughters through which Christ would come ultimately. That's important. That the sons of God, this is the fallen angels, okay? They're not sons of man, born of man. They're sons of God, created by God. They're angelic beings. Nephilim, Napha from the Hebrew, meaning fallen, okay? Saw the daughters of men that they were fair, and they took them wives of all which they chose. Rather than being born of woman, they seduced woman. Because of their perversion, because of Satan's insistence, just as Satan had accomplished with Eve, so he now sends his troops that would follow him. And so it was. Verse 3. And the Lord said, my spirit, it grieved him, my spirit shall not always strive with man, for that he also is flesh. Yet his days shall be 120 years. And he shortened the generation to 120 years at this time. There would be other times, 40 and 70. Okay. Verse 4. There were giants, Geber, in the earth in those days. Why? Because of the hybrids. It was not normal. It was not natural for angels to mix with human beings. And also after that, when the sons of God, these angels, came in unto the daughters of men, and they bare children to them, the same became mighty men, which were of old men of renown. Again, Geber, giants, not natural. And God saw that the wickedness of man was great in the earth, everywhere, and that every imagination of the thoughts of his heart was only evil continually. He didn't have one good thought basically anywhere. It was just perversion, perversion, perversion. Fallen angels, fallen angels, fallen angels. All over. The whole nation. Verse 6, and it repented the Lord that he had made man on the earth, and it grieved him at his heart. He had a perfect plan of salvation going for people, for his children. And Satan has really messed it up with perversion. 7, and the Lord said, I will destroy man whom I have created from the face of the earth, both man and beast and the creeping things and the fowls of the air, for it repenteth me that I have made them. He was ready to give up. But do you know how loving our Father is? He knows how to deliver one righteous soul. And when he looked down in all that mess, he saw one man that had a family. He had three sons. He had not allowed those sons to participate in this hybrid stuff, to not have anything to do with those fallen angels, nor pick wives that had. They were pure Adamic peoples. They had a perfect generation. That's what it means, pedigree, if you like. Well, is that a racist statement? I don't care what you think about it. That's what it means in the Hebrew tongue. Take it or leave it. It's the word of God. Okay. But Noah, this is what happened. But Noah found grace in the eyes of the Lord. Boy, why? Because he taught the word. He practiced it. He preached it. Verse 9, these are the generations of Noah. Noah was a just man and perfect in his generations. That means he hadn't mixed, okay? And Noah walked with God. And so it was. There you have the two men that actually walked with God. Now, what does this have to do with you today? Jesus was asked in Matthew 24, Lord, what's it going to be like when you return? Give us the signs. Give us the times. Tell us what's going to happen. And the Lord Jesus Christ gave seven things. They're the seven seals in Matthew 24. But the question was, what's it going to be like at the seventh trump? And he tells us in this 24th chapter of Matthew, and that's what it has to do with you today because you're approaching the seventh trump. Go with me to Matthew chapter 24. And as he told them that the false Christ would come, that the false Christ would deceive many, and that they would try to get you to receive that false Christ by saying, lo, he's here, or lo, he's there, he said, don't you believe it. You stick with me. You stay with the truth. You let your faith be strong. Don't be deceived, for that false Christ shall return first. And he's going to carry some away. With what? Lies, deception, performing miracles in the sight of people. So we come to Matthew chapter 24. I want to pick it up in verse 36. After the seven signs were given, he said, this is the way it's going to be right at my return. You can count on it. Verse 36 reads, but of that day and hour knoweth no man, no, not the angels of heaven, but my Father only. But he gives us signs. 37, but as the days of Noah were, remember how it was in Noah? We just read it. They were given and taken in marriage. They were marrying those fallen angels. Perversion reeked throughout the world. As it was in the days of Noah, so shall also the coming of the Son of Man be. It's going to be like that at the end. For as the days that were before the flood, they were eating and drinking and marrying and giving in marriage. To who? The fallen angels, of course. Partying day and night. Only one entity left out of a whole bunch with a perfect family. Noah. Until the day that Noah entered the ark. And naturally that was a 5-month period then of the rain. Just like there was 5 months of Antichrist on this earth. Are you in the ark of the last days? You better be. You better know how to get on board. It's called truth. It's called righteousness. It's called God's word. It's that that you're to defend, to protect. Well, I've heard all that before. Oh, well, you need to be reminded occasionally. Because, you know something? Once you've heard it, God intends for you to teach it. He didn't give it to you to sit on. So many people say, well, I've heard that. Well, get out and get to work and teach. Spread some truth. Amount to something. Plant one seed that grows. I'm not trying to put anybody on a guilt trip, but I don't like lazy people. You live that righteous life. This doesn't mean you're perfect. But spread the word. Let the truth be known. Defend it. Protect it. Verse 39. And knew not until the flood came and took them all away, so shall also the coming of the Son of Man be. It's going to be exactly like that. The fallen angels are going to be kicked out to this earth, and they're looking for brides. Okay. This is why Paul would say in 1 Corinthians chapter 11, verse 10, that a woman should not cut her hair, but should keep the veil of Christ over her head. In verse 10, why? Because of the angels. What angels? The fallen angels. Have you never read Revelation chapter 12, verse 7, that Michael will cast Satan and his angels back out on this earth? Rejoice in heaven, but woe to you on earth. For they're with you, and they know that they have but a short time. He's coming as the spurious Messiah. And his big boys are going to be busy at work. You better be set, and you better know. Verse 40. Then shall two be in the field, that's this world. The one shall be taken and the other left. And two women shall be grinding at the mill, and one shall be taken and the other left. The subject was deceived by Antichrist, not flying away, raptured to heaven. I've heard preachers say, oh, glory, let me be the first to go. In Satan's bed? Really, that's kind of ignorant, isn't it? But ignorance is bliss. Okay. You got to wake up. You got to protect that truth. You have to prepare people for it. Or guess whose guilt will be, whose hands will have that guilt on them? For you knew better. Watch therefore, for you know not what hour the Lord doth come. That hour of temptation. That hour that, and you know, God is so good to us because we know when the two witnesses die in Jerusalem. We got 3.5 days, okay? And he's coming back. And there are signs that you know and you need to observe. Let God be God and you be a servant. You do God's work, and God will walk with you in that he will let you walk with the truth and the sure knowledge. Nothing wrong with grace, love, and salvation. But God's dedicated ones must always, always contend. That means protect that truth, that word in depth. It's important. Heavenly Father, thank you, Father, for your word. Thank you, Father, for the truth. And Father, we thank you for the Lord Jesus Christ that protects us. We know you're able to protect each and every one, Father, that loves you. through any kind of circumstance when we use common sense, Father. Lead, guide, direct, and bless. In Jesus' name, amen.
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0: I have a question. Then why do you say sometimes you sure do love to have a thick ham steak once in a while? You've never heard me say in my lifetime I love a thick ham steak. I cannot imagine. I said, hey, my main cut is ribeye. Well, you surely don't think a ribeye steak is ham, okay? I do not partake of ham, and it is an unclean food. You said this would surely confuse a child. I asked this out of love. I didn't know for sure how to approach you on this. Well, listen better, okay? And I'm not dressing you down. It's all right. You might have heard me say I enjoy a good hamburger every once in a while. I hope you don't think a hamburger is made out of ham, because it's ground beef, okay? But I do enjoy a good hamburger every once in a while, but not everybody makes a good hamburger, you know. That's why I like homemade hamburgers. You're at home and you make it, okay? That makes it better. You know exactly what's in the beef. But no, dear, you've never heard me say I enjoy a good ham steak every once in a while. I'm going to let that go at that, okay? Valerie from Oklahoma, what do you say to people that say you don't need to obey the food laws because that's Old Testament and we live under the new law today? You have such a way with words, I know you can tell me just what to say to this. Well, Make a note of 1 Timothy chapter 4. Go down about verse 3 or 4 where you don't judge people in food or marriage, okay? When you get some authority that thinks they should say this person shouldn't marry and that person should, they don't know what they're talking about. If you don't know biblical law, you should keep your mouth shut, okay? As far as marriage is concerned. In the first place, if you're a true Christian, I don't care how many times somebody's been married, if they totally repent and have a fresh start, they're free to marry. Now, but food. He says there, all in the New Testament, all of God's foods are good that God created in verse 3 to be received. He didn't create scavengers to be received. In other words, these flesh bodies are no different today than they were 3,000 years ago, okay? Still, God created man. He put these things together. He knows what's healthy for us, and he knows what's unhealthy. So certainly, it's not a sin to death, but it's nice to be healthy. And that's the way you document it, is many times people think Acts chapter 10 opened up the gate to all, but that would really be ignorant if people thought God lowered these sheets of unclean scavengers and told Peter to eat. And he said, no way, Lord. He even refused God to eat any of it. Three times God lowered it and three times God took it away. And then God said, that's good, because I wasn't talking about food anyway. I was talking about man. Don't you ever call a Gentile common again, okay? Or a scavenger, as was implied, okay? Meaning unclean. But so it wasn't talking about food. The health laws still hold true. Robert from Kansas. Pastor Murray, do you think our troops need to be coming home? Well, naturally, we would like for our troops to come home when they rotate, when they do their job. But they are doing a fantastic job of keeping the terrorist in check as best they can, you know. What many people, these liberal peaceniks that like to march, I would like for them to go to Baghdad and march, okay? I mean, get right over there with it and let them march and tell the terrorists that they need to stop this and, protect the troops. And let a few of them be beheaded and see the real, true, tender heart of terrorists. Okay. Let a few of the liberals get beheaded. Okay. That's what they would do to them. And if our troops, brave troops of this nation, don't take care of business there, they'll be here. They're already coming here. And if you don't believe it, you're not watching the news well enough. And then you have one of our stupid, silly courts say that an enemy combatant should go into a regular court where a bunch of slicks could make money out of the deal and override the military. What a disgrace this nation has come to. And we need to really have some changes in trivia lawsuits and lawyers. Needs to be a big shakeup. This nation is in danger. 9/11 documented it. Only an idiot would not recognize that. But we've got a lot of them in this country that like to listen to sweet by and by. That's why I'd like to see some of them go over themselves to Baghdad, into Iran, and into some of those places and make friends with the terrorists. I mean, wave their little flags of peace next to them and see how sharp their knives are. You'd find out, okay? So our brave troops are doing a fantastic job, and I am so very proud of them, all right? They're doing a good job. Irene from in California. I was baptized as a teeny baby, and I'm bedridden, and I cannot go out. I've heard you need to be submerged like Jesus was. What can I do to be baptized? Will I be able to go to heaven without it? You're baptized, dear. Where you are bedfast and you're bedridden now, you were baptized, and I will declare you as baptized with the Holy Spirit to boot, because you want to be heaven bound. And your belief and your faith make you clean and whole. Christ did this to one of the thieves on the cross. He was hanging on that cross, and he said, he scolded another malefactor, and Jesus told him, I tell you this day, I will see you in paradise. He didn't take him down and go baptize him, submerge him. He made it. Now, am I against submersion? No, that's the only way to be baptized. But our Father is so loving and so understanding. There are extenuating circumstances. There are people that I have had to baptize that for health reasons could not be submerged. And I know that our Heavenly Father honored that, okay? Likewise with you, okay? It is done in his name. D.A. from Georgia, what is your view on Passover? I am a new student, and I do not understand how the day gets here. My wife celebrates Easter, and I do not want any part of it, and I know that now that I know the truth. Well, you celebrate it by taking the spring equinox, which starts the new year. 14 days you wait, and the 15th day is Passover. You can always find out when the spring equinox is. It's basically the same time every year, and usually happens in March the 20th to the 21st. Usually always the 21st. 14 days, 15th day, Passover. Onad, I think is what this is, and I apologize if that's not correct, in Oregon. Please explain how we are supposed to tithe the 10%. My wife and I go to different churches, and I study with a chapel. However, how are we supposed to distribute our tithes? Well, your man and wife, there's 50-50, and each of you tithe. You're part of that to wherever you're taught, okay? And you're in good shape. And many people on fixed incomes can't afford a full what would be 10%, okay? So be that as it may, everyone must decide that for themselves, okay? Jasper from Georgia, can a person that commits rape go to heaven? Not in the flesh, they can't. No, sir, they cannot go to heaven in the flesh. That by that I mean they cannot be forgiven in the flesh. Because as you will read in Deuteronomy chapter 22, verse 26, rape is the equivalent of murder. And murder demands capital punishment. Therefore, as it is written in the first epistle of John, chapter 3, verse 15, no way can a murderer in the flesh find salvation. You got to go to the Father. And then the Father may forgive and he may not. But I guarantee you there'll be somebody else there waiting with you if you're a murderer to see whether the Father forgives you. It'd be the one you murdered. Okay. Now, likewise, a rapist. Now, these people that rape girls and kill them, don't worry. There's somebody there waiting for that rapist. And will God forgive them? I know my Father pretty well, and I'm not judge, he is. But I can't imagine why he would. Maybe the person they raped might say, Father, I forgive them. Maybe if you could, maybe, I don't know, that's the Father's business. I know what I'd do with them. It wouldn't be difficult at all. I mean, God made a place for them. It's called the burning pits of hell. And that's where they would be. No, a rapist cannot find salvation in the flesh. Again, Deuteronomy 22, and you will find it there in verse 26, that rape is the equivalent of murder. I'm out of time. Hey, you know what? That's God's love. He wants these things to stop and cease happening among us if we'd follow God's law in it. And they might say, well, does it help betray it? Well, once they're dead, they're not going to do it again. Okay, they're gone. They're out of here. Got a free ride. Okay, hey, I love you because you enjoy God's word. You know why? You stay in the word. That's the most important thing. Every day in his word is a good day, even with trouble. You know why? Because Jesus is the living word.
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Genesis 1:46, the first six chapters in God's Word. The world that was. Did you realize there was a world age before this one? Same old world, different age. The creation itself. When were the races created? You see, all the races were created separately, and you'll find that documented in these particular CDs. How and what was the sin in the garden? It will be discussed in this series also. This is a must for the serious Bible scholar, for if you do not understand how it was in the beginning, you certainly will never understand the end. I think you will find this series very rewarding and certainly will answer questions that no doubt you have always wondered about. Genesis 1:46. Hey, I know you're going to enjoy this series.

0: 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Wisdom is understanding God's Word. Pastor Murray's unique teaching approach brings God's Word alive with meaning as he takes you on a chapter-by-chapter, verse-by-verse study of God's letter to you, the Bible. And now here is Pastor Arnold Murray.
1: Good day to you. God bless you. Say welcome to the Shepherd's Chapel. Welcome to this family Bible study hour. Ready to get back in our Father's Word, the great book of Daniel. Daniel, El is my judge. God is my judge. That's what Daniel means in the Hebrew tongue. Now, we're dealing here with the revelation of the Old Testament. In other words, this book of Daniel is the apocalypse of the Old Testament. It's an overlay, even if you would, of the New Testament book of Revelation. It speaks of the end times, which means it deals with you today. It makes it a very important prophecy to be understood and to be handled at this time. Now, Nebuchadnezzar was the king of Babylon. In that sense, there is still a king of Babylon. That's Babel is confusion, and that's Satan, is the book in the book of Revelation. So here we have a type. But Nebuchadnezzar appreciated learning. Nebo, from which Nebuchadnezzar comes, is the god of learning. He loves letters and the learning and education. And this is why that Nebuchadnezzar took Daniel and some of the seed royal of Judah and taught them for 3 years in the language of the Chaldeans, which is to say Syriac or Aramaic. And when we came to chapter 2, in verse 2, or rather verse 4, following the word Syriac, then which is Aramaic, then it switches even to the Aramaic language. And it will stay in the tongue of Babylonians all the way through the 7th chapter, all the time of the captivity. But when we're free, it goes back to pure Hebrew. So Nebuchadnezzar had a dream. It was awesome. And I'm not going to say it frightened him, but probably so. Enough that it woke him up, and then he couldn't remember the dream. And this was God-given. Okay, God was observing, making sure everything went as planned. And he called in the Chaldean astrologers and mystics and religionists and sorcerers, told them, said, you tell me what the dream was and interpret it. And they said, hey, there's no way without us knowing the dream that we can interpret it for you, because they'll make up anything to get by. And evidently the king knew it, because evidently they'd pulled this on him more than once. So he ordered them all killed. He wants them all dead. And naturally, Daniel and the three Hebrew children are part of this group. That means they're going to be killed too if something isn't done. So we pick it up with the king having made that announcement, and Daniel will take it from there. Chapter 2, the great book of Daniel, verse 12. Let's pick it up there and go with it. For this cause the king was angry and very furious, and commanded to destroy all the wise men of Babylon. And again, that would include Daniel and Shadrach, Meshach, and Abednego, verse 13. And the decree went forth that the wise men should be slain, and they sought Daniel and his fellows to be slain. I mean, this is the day of reckoning. 14. And then Daniel answered with counsel and wisdom to Arioch. Always use counsel. Counsel with who? Almighty God. The captain of the king's guard, which was gone forth to slay the wise men of Babylon. 15. He answered and said to Arioch, the king's captain, why is the decree so hasty from the king? Then Arioch made the thing known to Daniel. This is the first word they had about the dream and the interpretation required and the order to slay them. Verse 16, and then Daniel went in and desired of the king that he would give him time and that he would show the king the interpretation. He would not only show the interpretation, but he would tell him what the dream was, that had awakened him. 17, and then Daniel went in to his house and made the thing known to Hananiah, Mishael, and Azariah, his companions. Always communicate. God's elect should always communicate. If God gives one something, it should be shared with all. And then what you must always realize, God's in control. God's going to always give you a way out. God is going to always, when you pull together, when you work together, God is always going to give you the answer and the way out. So, and seek God's counsel. That's where wisdom comes from. Proverbs chapter 1, verse 7, the beginning of knowledge is to love Almighty God, because all wisdom comes from him. Verse 18, that they would desire mercies of the God of heaven concerning this secret, that Daniel and his fellows should not perish with the rest of the wise men of Babylon. And naturally, back in verse 5 is where this decree went forward, that they could interpret it. Verse 19, then was the secret revealed unto Daniel in a night vision. And then Daniel blessed the God of heaven. Don't ever, ever forget to give God credit. Don't ever, ever forget to thank him. When he gives you a truth, when he gives you knowledge, and when he gives you wisdom, when he touches you, when he helps you, when he heals you, whatever the case may be, always thank him and bless God in heaven. He loves it. That's why he created his children, was for his pleasure. And it pleasures God to assist his children if they will but ask and claim from the scriptures the promises that God makes to us. So let me just reiterate, did Daniel come up with the answer? No, God did. Don't ever forget it. Verse 20, Daniel answered and said, blessed be the name of God forever and ever, for wisdom and might are his. Don't you ever forget it. That's where true wisdom comes from. If you're ever troubled, then seek God's counsel in his word or in prayer, and your Father will always lead you, guide you, and direct you in his time, in his way, especially when you pray in God's will. Verse 21, and he changeth the times and the seasons. He brings in spring and summer and fall and winter. He can do that. He removeth kings, and he can take people out of office, and he can put people in office. He setteth up kings. He appoints whomever he chooses. God's on the throne. He giveth wisdom unto the wise and knowledge to them that know understanding. And I have to give you something real simple. Understanding is common sense. And if you possess common sense, then God can assist you with wisdom. If you don't have any common sense, God's probably not going to help you, because you're not looking at that is natural. You see, God is supernatural. This is why you want to be careful of following funny bunnies and dreamers that dream things that are so far out of pocket. It misleads people. You don't need to go there. You stick with good old common sense and let God build upon that, and he will. For God is not the author of Babel, confusion, but of peace. That is to say, peace of mind. And it's from him from which it flows. 22, he revealeth the deep and secret things. He knoweth what is in the darkness, and the light dwelleth with him. That's why you want to always seek it there. And even as he gives you that light, reflect it back to the other children. Always share it. Don't embellish it within yourself. In other words, if God gives you a truth, a light, don't put a bushel basket over it. Share it. Okay? to those that are deserving. 23, I thank thee and praise thee, O thou God of my fathers, who has given me wisdom and might, don't overlook the word might, and has made known unto me now what we desired of thee, for thou hast now made known unto us the king's matter. And really what this did is God was the Savior. They were dead men if this hadn't come through. If God had not saved them by giving them truth, knowledge, and wisdom, a lot of that applies today, my friend. If God doesn't give you wisdom and knowledge whereby you can overcome the false Messiah, you're in a heap of hurt, because you're probably going to think the false is the true Christ because you're uneducated in God's word. In a generation where we have high technology from every point, I mean, people are so computer savvy and other things that it's amazing. And yet they are absolutely biblically illiterate. They know nothing. That is a shame. It's to their shame. So God's truth will save you. God being with you will save you. Verse 24, therefore Daniel went in unto Arioch, whom the king had ordained to destroy the wise men of Babylon. And he went and he said thus unto him, destroy not the wise men of Babylon. Bring me in before the king, and I will show unto the king the interpretation. I've got it, and I'm ready. Verse 25, and then Arioch brought in Daniel before the king in haste. And he said thus unto him, I have found a man of the captives of Judah that will make known unto the king the interpretation. In other words, here, one of these children of the captivity, they've got it for you. 26, the king answered and said to Daniel, whose name was Belteshazzar, that's Bel, protect his life, okay? He didn't need to, God was. Art thou able to make known unto me the dream which I have seen and in the interpretation thereof, question? Can you do both of those things? Now, you know that Daniel can, but who actually accomplished it? I want to bear down a little bit on this because I want you to give God the credit. I want you to know that it was God that gave the interpretation. Well, I wonder how he did that, because God is the one that gave him the dream to start out with, coming out the gate, to cause these events to come to pass, because it is actually prophecy that has to do with the end time, even you today. That's why it's so very, very important. Verse 27, Daniel answered in the presence of the king, and he said, the secret which the king hath demanded, cannot the wise men, the astrologers, the magicians, the soothsayers show unto the king? They can't cut it. 28, but does Daniel go in and say, I'm your boy, I'm your man, I've got it? No, let's see what he says. And let him be your pattern. 28, but there is a God in heaven that revealeth secrets. He gives God the credit. And maketh known to King Nebuchadnezzar what shall be in the latter days. That's

Now, thy dream and the vision of thy head upon thy bed are these. Now, Daniel did not take credit for this for himself, but God gave credit where credit was due to Almighty God in heaven. And this king of Babylon is simply a type of the king of Babylon of the book of Revelation of the end times, which is none other than the Antichrist, which is to say Satan, in person, on this earth. This is the answer, 29. As for thee, O king, thy thoughts came into thy mind upon thy bed, what should come to pass hereafter. And he that revealeth secrets maketh known to thee what shall come to pass. And that's God himself dealing with this king Nebuchadnezzar, whom you, if you remember Jeremiah chapter 27, verse 6, what did it say? God speaking, he said, Nebuchadnezzar, king of Babylon, who is my servant. In other words, God's on the throne, God's in control. And God showed this Nebuchadnezzar what would be in the end days. 30. But as for me, this secret is not revealed to me for any wisdom that I have more than any living, but for their sakes that shall make known the interpretation to the king, and that thou mightest know the thoughts of thy heart. In other words, it's God doing it, and it's for all of them. 31, thou, O king, sawest, and behold, a great image. This great image, whose brightness was excellent, it shined, stood before thee, and the form thereof was terrible. It was awesome. This is why it woke him up. 32, the image's head was of fine gold, his breast and his arms of silver, his belly and his thighs of brass. 33, his legs of iron, his feet part of iron and part of clay. Now understand this coming out of the gate, if you're not familiar with this terminology, iron and clay will not mix. Okay. That makes it very brittle and very fragile. Just will not mix any more than Christianity and communism, Marxism will not mix, cannot mix, will not stand. Verse 35. Then was the iron, the clay, the brass, the silver, and the gold broken to pieces together and became like the chaff of the summer's thrashing floors. And the wind, that's to say the Holy Spirit, carried them away, that no place was found for them, that the stone that smote the image before became a great mountain and filled the whole earth. And of course, that stone would be the Lord Jesus Christ. We'll say something about that stone in a moment. That 34, thou sawest till that stone was cut out without hands, in verse 34, which smote the image upon his feet, that were of iron and clay, and break them to pieces. Now, you need to know the specific gravity of these commodities. Okay. The specific gravity of gold is 19.3. The specific gravity of silver is 10.51. The specific gravity of brass is 8.5. The specific gravity of iron is 7.6. This has to do with weight, you understand? And clay, of course, is 1.8. So you can see this thing is terribly top-heavy. I mean, it is so top-heavy that the first little breeze from the Holy Spirit would blow the thing over. It is so top-heavy. And naturally, what you want to remember also, and we'll find out here in a moment, that the head of this thing is the king of Babylon. And what is the stone?

We have blessed you out of the house of the Lord. God is the Lord, which hath showed us light. Bind the sacrifice with cords, even unto the horns of the altar. Praise ye the Lord. And so it is that this stone, which the builders rejected, is the Lord Jesus Christ himself. And when he returns at the second advent, then certainly he will destroy all these various kingdoms. Now, I want to test your memory a little bit from the book of Revelation, who these seven nations were, as here we see them stacked in a statute over a period of time. And naturally, the first was Babylon. The second is Medo-Persia. The third is Greece, Alexander, who would conquer this land. And then ultimately would come the Romans. And Caesar and the Romans would take over the area. And then last but not least, in the year of 636 AD, I'll say it again, 636 AD, the Mohammedans took over the Dome of the Rock. They've controlled it ever since, even to this day. But then here comes the parable of the fig tree, which both the good and the bad figs, which will not mix, have taken over Christianity, and Marxism or anything that is against Christianity will not mix. So therefore it's very brittle, and that part, and you should know the 10 toes or the 10 toed kingdom mentioned in the book of Revelation, the 10 false kings, the 10 that Satan even brought with him. They're not of us, not for us, not with us. So there you have the truth concerning this thing that has to do with the end times and what befalls us. So let's return to the next verse here in the book, 36. This is the dream. This is what it means. And we will tell the interpretation thereof before the king. Verse 37. Thou, O king, art a king of kings. For the God of heaven hath given thee a kingdom, power, and strength, and glory. Who did it? Let me ask you again. Nebuchadnezzar? The Chaldeans? No, God in heaven. And again, I would remind you of Jeremiah 27, verse 6, where God would say, Nebuchadnezzar, my servant. He gave him charge over the captivity to line his people out, to straighten them out. And it is God that did it. 38, and wheresoever the children of men dwell, the beast of the field and the fowl of the heaven hath he given into thine hand, and hath made thee ruler over them all. Thou art this head of gold. So that takes any doubt away from it, that the head of gold is the king of Babylon, but amplify that even to the end times. And know that that head of gold, king of Babylon, is none other, before the stone that the builders rejected hits it, that's to say second advent, Jesus Christ, it's the king of Babylon. He thinks he's great. I mean, solid gold, pure. It looks like the real thing. 39, and after thee shall arise another kingdom inferior to thee, and another third kingdom of brass, that's the That would be the Babylonians, then Greece, and then Rome, which shall bear rule over all the earth. 40, and the fourth kingdom shall be strong as arm, for as much as iron breaketh in pieces and subdueth all things, and as iron that breaketh all these shall it break in pieces and bruise. And so it was with Mohammedan. 41, and whereas thou saw feet and toes, part of potter's clay and part of iron, the kingdom shall be divided. Good fig, bad fig. But there shall be in it of the strength of iron, for as much as thou sawest the iron mixed with miry clay. And this, of course, is a mixture that will not gel, will not take.
Verse 40.

0: 2, and as the toes of the feet were part of iron and part of clay, so the kingdom shall be partly strong and partly broken. The word broken means brittle. I mean, it's about to go at any time. This top-heavy thing outweighed it, and here you're trying to mix Christianity, Marxism, and many other religions all to hold this thing up with that terrible off-sided weight. You could understand how easy it's going to be for our Savior, the stone, the rejectors, the stone that was rejected by those that refused it. When it hits those toes and those feet, the whole thing is going to topple. It has no foundation. And who arranged this? Your own father. You have nothing to worry about. So here you have the overlay in this book of Revelation of the Old Testament called Daniel. God is judge. God is my judge. Meaning that being Daniel's own name. Now, let's go with the next verse. What happens? 43. And whereas thou sawest iron mixed with miry clay, they shall mingle themselves with the seed of men. Now, this is really cruel, because who are these? Those 10 leaders that Satan brings with him, not earthly kings, but fallen angels that he brings with him, and they mix with the seed of men, meaning, and this is why Daniel, 1 Corinthians chapter 11, verse 10, says that a woman should keep Christ over her head because of these angels. They're coming back, and as Christ would teach in Matthew 24, they're going to be giving and taking in marriage again, just like they were in the days of Noah, which is to say, these fallen angels mixing with the seed of men. But they shall not cleave one to another, even as iron is not mixed with clay. They can't build on it. It won't work. Why? God rejects it, just as he did before. Before with the flood, and this time with a stone. 44. And in the days of those kings shall the God of heaven set up a kingdom which shall never be destroyed. And the kingdom shall not be left to other people, but it shall break in pieces and consume all these kingdoms, and it shall stand forever. So the one world political system goes in the heap. The Lord Jesus Christ at the second advent returns as King of Kings and Lord of Lords, and all people will do away with all religions other than loving him, or they won't exist. It's that simple. Everyone will have ample opportunity, especially in the millennium, to align, to learn, and even to see the actual truth walk before them with the power and the might of that stone. The builders rejected it, but that does not mean it does not exist, because it very much exists and is before us. It is the foundation of Almighty God, his Son that he sent as Savior to this world. And he's taken over. He's not coming back this time to be born as a babe and to invite people to join the kingdom. He's coming back with a rod of iron to destroy any enemy and establish the true kingdom of God right here on earth. A beautiful time, a time that every Christian looks forward to, how precious it is. And you know, and it would seem that some people, some so-called scholars, have difficulty recognizing the book of Daniel. I think if they have some Kenite blood in them, you could kind of begin to understand why they don't want to recognize it. It's very real. Jesus Christ himself referred to it in more books than one, in all of the Gospels. When you see the abomination spoken of by Daniel, the prophet, standing where it ought not, flee Jerusalem, meaning The time for the stone to hit is nigh. Verse 45 to continue. For as much as thou sawest that the stone was cut out of the mountain without hands, man didn't have anything to do with it, in other words, and that it break in pieces the iron, the brass, the clay, the silver, and the gold, the great God hath made known to the king that shall what shall come to pass hereafter, and the dream is certain, and the interpretation thereof sure. You can count on it. It's directly from Almighty God himself, who is the victor. And you worry about us losing, you can forget it. We have that victory. And it is God that gives us the power and the authority in his word to make that stand. And it does not matter who comes against truth. God will take care of business. Truth will always survive and overcome. A lie cannot stand in front of the truth. A falseness, such as a false even Messiah, cannot stand before the true, because the true has the might of the living God. And here you have prophecies from the Old Testament, especially following the book of Ezekiel in order, in the last 10 chapters of Ezekiel approximately, covering the millennium period, of which Daniel introduces you, as did John, to that first day of the millennium. It works right up to it. And here it tells you how it's going to come to be. Let's go another verse, please. Verse 46. Then the king Nebuchadnezzar fell upon his face, and he worshiped Daniel and commanded that they should offer an oblation in sweet orders unto him. 47, the king answered unto Daniel and said, Of a truth it is that your God is a God of gods and a Lord of kings and a revealer of secrets, seeing thou couldest reveal this secret. Because you could do this, it becomes very obvious that your God is the God of heaven. And so it is that Nebuchadnezzar observed this. This is why in the fourth chapter, you're going to see Nebuchadnezzar converted, and he himself will write one of the most beautiful prayers to Almighty God that you'll read in the Word of God. Who's on the throne? Our Father is. Who's in control? Our Father is. From where does wisdom and knowledge and leadership come from? Our Father. We are very fortunate that we have him as our Father, and we have his word, which is the salvation of those whom will. Okay, don't miss the next lecture. Listen in a moment, won't you please?
1: 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As it's written in Revelation chapter 13, verse 8, many will be deceived. There is no need for you to be deceived. Christ said in Mark 13, 23, Behold, I have foretold you all things. 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
0: And there we are back again. Let's have the 800 number, please. 1-800-643-4645. Hey, that number is good from Puerto Rico, throughout the U.S., the U.S., Hawaii, Alaska, and Canada. If the Spirit moves and you have a question, you share it. Won't you do that? Please, though, never ask a question about a particular reverend, denomination, or organization. We do not judge people. As Daniel has interpreted, God is my judge, He is our judge. Leave all judging to him. You discern and use that spiritual discernment. And you want to be sharp in it because you can discern what is good and what is bad, what you should do, what you should follow, and what you should not. The Holy Spirit will always enable you when you open yourself to him. Those of you that listen by shortwave around the world, it's always a pleasure hearing from you, and your announcer at the end of the hour will give you our mailing address. Always a pleasure hearing from you. Got a prayer request? Do away with the number and the address. Why? God knows what you're thinking. You don't have to write him a letter, and you don't have to call him. All you got to do is talk to him. You don't even have to say it out loud because he knows what you're thinking. Let him know you love him and make your request. Father, around the globe we come. We ask that you lead, guide, direct, Father. Touch in Yeshua's precious name. Thank you, Father. Amen. Okay, and question time. Ginger from Louisiana. What scriptures say that God will not take his people away before the Antichrist comes back? Well, several of them do. Mark 13, Matthew 24, Luke 21, just to start. Jesus teaches that there's going to be some people out in the desert telling you Christ is there, come to fly you away. Don't you believe it, he says. I'm not here yet. I will not return until you're changed into a spiritual body. 1 Corinthians chapter 15, verse 52. Will not transpire. Matthew 24, God says there'll be some in the field taken by Antichrist and some will still be left working my work. And how blessed it will be if I find faith still in the earth when I return, in the true Christ, not the fake. So there's a testing time coming. And those that want to fly away with Satan, hey, they'll have a good trip, but it'll have a rough landing. Mike from Washington. According to God, what crimes should a person be executed for? Capital punishment is required in Deuteronomy chapter 19, the final verses, for a absolute vicious, lying-in-wait criminal. Okay, for no reason at all, has nothing against a person, just kills them. And a rapist that would do murder also, capital punishment is required for rape of the innocent. In Deuteronomy 22, verses 25 and 26. There are other places, but that pretty well gets it said for you. Mary from Louisiana. Where in the Bible does it say that Egypt will always be a base nation? Ezekiel 29, about 14. It states that because Israel leaned on Egypt instead of God, God appreciated them, but he said, I'm going to make you a base nation after that, meaning you're never going to be a superpower, but you'll be. Frank from Minnesota. The time of fig tree, please explain. I have listened to the tape on this and I do not understand. The very time of it, it's really quite simple. It's Jeremiah chapter 24. The execution of the fig tree set in motion is when it's set out, number one. You have to understand a little bit about the horticulture of a fig tree. You don't plant a seed, you set out a shoot. Okay. And when it is set out, the time is given, the time you're seeking for. In Jeremiah 24 is when Israel becomes a nation again, or when Judah returns to Jerusalem. That happened in the year of our Lord, 1948. That started the generation of the fig tree, and all prophecy would be fulfilled before that generation would pass on. Leah from California, where does it say to understand the end, you must know the beginning? Where is it written? It's the Book of Common Sense, Chapter 1, verse 1. Okay. You've got to understand something from the beginning, the subject matter, before you're ever going to be able to follow through and know the end. Again, Book of Common Sense, Chapter 1, verse 1. Common sense is a precious thing, and we don't have that many people that really possess it well. People can, it's very difficult to stay focused. They can be sidetracked so easy that it's terrible. You want to always stay focused on the Word of God. Hector from Alaska, please ask Pastor Murray to explain the fifth seal, fifth trump, and fifth vial. I get confused. I thought that Satan came in the sixth seal and so forth. I love your teaching, Hector. Well, the fifth seal, fifth vial, and the fifth trump is a time of learning, of teaching. In chapter 7, Revelation, the end was ready to happen, and this strong angel came and said, hold it, don't dare let it come to pass until we put the seal of God in the minds of the people. So that means it's a time of teaching. And that seal must be in their minds. That teaching what? Teaching that the Antichrist will come first. And that's what the fifth is about. Is so that you know and have the knowledge to recognize the sixth of each when they come to pass. Sarah from Pennsylvania. Why does Satan look for the bones of Moses? Well, Moses was the lawgiver. In other words, God utilized Moses to bring forth the Ten Commandments. And when Moses went up on Mount Sinai, all of Israel kind of went astray out at the bottom of the mount. And Moses helped that law. Moses was such a lawgiver and precious in the sight of God that God would not even let man bury him, as it is written in the last chapter of the great book of Deuteronomy. That's why that nobody knows where he was buried, and that's why not even Satan, where he looks for the bone, he wants to know. And I think that any wise person utilizing common sense, when you go to Matthew chapter 11 and study the great appearance on the Mount of Transfiguration, who was there? Well, let me see. There was Elijah, and there was Moses, and there was Christ. Oh, well, where did God bury Moses? If Moses was transfigured, being he showed up on the Mount of Transfiguration, I don't think it would do anybody any good to look for his bones. Okay, he was transfigured. I know that a lot of people would say, I argue with that. Well, a lot of people would argue about a lot of things, but common sense always prevails. Jackie from Kentucky, I have a question that I wish someone would answer for me. If we did not go with Satan in the first earth age, why did we have to come to earth to make our choice a second time? Also, does everybody on earth come from the first earth age? Absolutely. That's why God said, let us create man in our own image. You look just like you did there. God's elect were chosen before the foundations of the world. They have a lot of brothers and sisters that were deceived by Satan then and are today. And I feel they jumped at the chance. Inasmuch as they've already, as God would instruct concerning the elect, in Romans chapter 8, verse 26, he said, you as my elect, saints, set aside ones as election, you don't even know what to pray for necessarily. Therefore, I intercede in your life to bring scripture to pass as it's written, for you were foreordained. From even the first earth age, you were the first justified. That means judged. Therefore, he judged you innocent, and he could interfere in your life and move you around where you've already overcome to bring to pass the prophecies of this great word as it is written. That's what God utilizes his election for, and they love every minute of it. With understanding, that is to say, when they understand. In other words, it's a privilege to serve God and to help our brethren that are so deceived by this crazy, mixed up, cruel world. Kimberly from West Virginia, is there marriage in heaven? Not after the great marriage of the Lamb, okay? Wedding of the Lamb, that's it. And that is spiritual. No, why? Because we're all the same. And there's no births. For as Christ would answer, we are as the angels. Why? Because we're all in spiritual bodies. No more births and no more weddings. Mike from Washington, God never takes anything away that he doesn't replace something much better. Mike from Washington, why are there no dinosaurs in this second earth age? God didn't want them. Why were there dinosaurs in the first earth age? Because God wanted them. You know, the Katabo, the overthrow of Satan, destroyed a lot of things. The dinosaur happens to be one of them. And they are destroyed, they are gone. And actually, in another sense, they're not. Because every time you gas your car up, probably part of the oil and came from the remains of that that has gone on before. Who knows? But God knows. God is the creator. Let him create what he wants to create. Galvin from Indiana, what is the difference between paradise and heaven? What is the difference between the soul and the spirit? Paradise usually would translate a garden of paradise. The paradise is usually thought of as the holding place for both the good and the bad, with a gulf in between where they can't cross over, until the millennium. And paradise, in a sense, is in heaven, because heaven is wherever God is. And when ultimately, as we read in the 21st chapter of the great book of Revelation, God is setting his throne up right here on earth. So heaven's going to be here on earth. That's why I have great difficulty understanding why so many people want to leave it. This is the most beautiful place in the world. And what is the difference between soul and spirit? Your spirit is your intellect, your thought process. Your soul is yourself, regardless of which body you're in. It is your very being. And your very being is at home in the spiritual body and does pass through in this flesh body to accomplish what it is God would have us accomplish. Howard from Missouri, how do you break the curse if you know that spirits are bothering your family? I do not believe there's any such thing as a curse unless you allow it. Therefore, take the oil of our people, anoint your home. It is your castle. Anoint your home, and in the name of Jesus Christ, order anything negative out of it. Okay. And do not invite people in that have something evil riding piggyback on them. You do that by saying, do not let anyone pass over this threshold with anything evil upon them, in the name of Jesus Christ. And so it is. A family that prays together stays together, usually, that works together and fights together. Steve from Alabama, Pastor Murray, is it okay for a woman to be a pastor of a church and preach? It's according to whether God calls her or not, okay? No one should ever preach unless God gives them a gift to preach and teach. And boy, some people just really revolve out of orbit when I say that, but it's written in Acts chapter 2 that in the last days both sons and daughters will prophesy, will teach, and will preach with the Holy Spirit speaking through them. There's no gender involved there. As a matter of fact, women preached and taught in the Old Testament. Judges chapter 4 and 5 was a great woman. Her name was Deborah. And she was a prophetess chosen by God. She was, we had no kings or queens at that time, but the judge was the leader, or you might say the queen. She was. And she even led Israel to war, and she won too. Then at the same time, you have Huldah, who was not only a preacher, but she was over the school of learning for in Israel, a woman over the university of learning. That offends some people. I really don't know why. If they're jealous, if God didn't give them enough smarts to understand the word, certain men, I mean, because it seems like some men just really want to put women down. And myself, I'm partial to women over men every time. I think God might have a little something to do with that. Is He loves all of us, and I always have stood for those that have been wronged. And I think certainly that many times certain preachers wrong women. I do. No name. Usually I don't take a question that has no name, but in this case I will, because I feel led to. I would like to know, at the time that Cain killed Abel and then he left, how did he multiply since there was nobody left except Adam and Eve? Wrong, wrong, wrong. God created all the races on the sixth day. And many of them even settled in the land of Nod. And that's where he went and took a wife. He didn't create Adam and Eve until the eighth day. There were a lot of people by that time. B from Oklahoma, where does the Bible say we are not going to fly away? Well, if you have a standard King James, and it's not an NIV, you'll find it in Ezekiel chapter 13, beginning reading with verse 18, where Father says, these daughters or teachers of Israel cover my knuckles, outreached arms and hands to save people and teach them to fly away to save their souls, and I'm against it. And he still is to this day. Tom from Nebraska, in Mark, it says, my God, why hast thou forsaken me? Can you explain this scripture more? Also, where can I find the scripture where the dead were raised from the grave? Well, it appeared in John 5 that they raised from the grave. They were already with the Father. It was to document that Christ had defeated death, okay? Now, concerning my God, why hast thou forsaken me? It's Iyah, Asha, Iyah, which is to say from our Heavenly Father, in the Hebrew tongue, he's quoting Psalms 22. And that's what the first verse is. My God, why hast thou forsaken me? Jesus never called our Father God when he was talking to him. He was quoting scripture to teach us about what was about to happen, that he was being crucified, and that's what Psalms 22 is about, foretelling. But then also it says, I've counted myself as a children, as a generation, meaning his election in the end times. So it was to document to the Bible lover, a lover of God's word, that God knew and told us 1,000 years before the fact that Christ would be crucified, that the Roman soldiers would be gambling for his clothing, that the high priest would say certain words. They came right out of his mouth. You read Psalms 22 and you will need no further explanation. James from Illinois. Is it okay to stay home and be taught and pay the tithe and offering by mail? I'm tired of rapture teaching and tongue talk by the churches around my neighborhood. Well, I never judge where somebody should go to church, but you're in church when you study with us, okay? And I wouldn't go to a church that didn't teach God's word chapter by chapter and verse by verse anyway, because a church is to learn God's word, not traditions of men. Welcome aboard. It's good to have you. Ola from Kentucky. Please tell me more about confession of sins and repentance. Are these two connected? How do you confess or repent? Do you have to do this publicly at a church or anywhere at your home? What do these two have in connection? How many times can you be baptized? You only need to be baptized once if you know what you're being baptized for. There's only one Christ. But To confess and repent is when you fall short, is to let him know you're sorry and repent of it and ask him to forgive you. When you, there was one time that you had to do it before a congregation necessarily, but then when Jesus died on the cross or was in the process of the flesh, he ripped that veil over the Holy of Holies from top to bottom and said to you, come on in. You don't need a preacher to stand between us. You walk on in. So you don't have to do it publicly. That sometimes gives the deacons too much to talk about, okay? And instead of solving problems, it causes more problems because the deacons are not true Christians sometimes, okay? They like to gossip. Commit your sins, tell your sins to the Lord Jesus Christ, ask his forgiveness, and try your very best not to do it again. The confession and repentance and then love and thanksgiving, follow that. It's all connected, do it. Just like you would if you offended somebody, you would go to them and say, I'm sorry, I still love you, will you forgive me? Well, it's God you've offended, go to him, let him know, and in Jesus' name, ask for that forgiveness. Dana from Georgia, question, is the lights that are burning truth to be watched for in Christ, at Christ's return? Oh, Luke 12:35, let your loins be girded about and your lights burning. That light is truth, and it means to hang on to that truth. And to gird yourself means be ready for action. And that we are. I'm out of time. Hey, you know what? I love you all because you enjoy studying our Father's Word, chapter by chapter, verse by verse. But most of all, God loves you for it, okay? It makes his day. It's the letter he sent to you. And when you make his day, boy, is he going to make yours. You can count on it. We are brought to you by your tithes and offerings. If and if only we've helped you, you help us keep coming to you. Once you do that, you bless God. He will always bless you. But you know what? There's one thing most important indeed. And this is what it is. I want you to stay in his word every day. In his word is a good day, even with trouble. Do you know why? Because Jesus, Yeshua, is the living word.
1: 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Once again, that's Shepherd's Chapel, Post Office Box 416, Gravette, Arkansas, 72736. We invite you to join us for the next in-depth Bible study each weekday at this same time. Thank you for watching today's program, and God bless you.

The book of Deuteronomy. The law was given as our schoolmaster. Have you been to school on God's Word? Certainly one way to go there is to study the book of Deuteronomy. Probably the most exciting thing that Deuteronomy has to offer for you is that great song of Moses, that those that overcome the false Messiah in the end generation will be singing. The law itself being the schoolmaster that keeps us out of trouble in these flesh bodies. Again, an education in taming that part of you that oftentimes needs taming through the old schoolmaster, that great book, Deuteronomy, the law, and its set ways of keeping you from harm's way even in this generation. You're going to enjoy it.

0: Welcome to the Shepherd's Chapel Network Family Bible Study Hour with Pastor Arnold Murray. Wisdom is understanding God's Word. Pastor Murray's unique teaching approach brings God's Word alive with meaning as he takes you on a chapter-by-chapter, verse-by-verse study of God's letter to you, the Bible. And now here is Pastor Arnold Murray.
1: Good day to you. God bless you. Say welcome to the Shepherd's Chapel. Welcome to this family Bible study hour back in our Father's Word, the great book of Genesis in the beginning. This is the history, and this is how it was, that our Heavenly Father on the sixth day created all of the races. We discovered that in the manuscripts in the last lecture. Unfortunately, this is not taught all that much, and yet it's there plain for everyone to see in the Hebrew manuscripts. And then he rested the seventh day, and on the eighth day, he did not yet have a man. He had hunters and fishers, but he didn't yet have a man to tend the garden. That means to farm. So he created a whole different name in the Hebrew, Eth Ha'adam, the man, emphatically. Because it would be through this man that Christ, umbilical cord to the woman, would be born, and the Savior would come into this world. And that's a very simple thing. You know, you have to look at facts. We're all here. This makes it real easy to understand how Cain could go to the land of Nod and take a wife. Where did she come from? Well, the sixth day. No big deal. Piece of cake whenever you let God's word explain itself and hang the traditions of men out to dry. Okay, so let's come to chapter 3 and do a little building more here on how it was in the beginning. Chapter 3, the great book of Genesis, verse 1. Now the serpent, yep, he was there. The serpent was more subtle than any beast of the field. And this beast of the field means any living creature. That means all of the races, all of the people, even flesh. The word means of all the flesh, the multitude. Check it out yourself in the Hebrew manuscripts. Which the Lord God had made. And he said unto the woman, who did he talk to here? The woman. Yea, hath God said, you shall not eat of every tree in the garden? And that's as it was. God said, you can eat in all the trees of the garden, but not the tree of the knowledge of good and evil. Okay, you got it? That was the first commandment in the word of God. You want to break it? Well, she's about to. Okay, verse 2. And the woman said unto the serpent, we may eat of the fruit of the trees of the garden. Now, this is the word es in the Hebrew tongue. It means that oranges, plums, any producing fruit that's edible, it's good. You can partake of that. But there's another tree you're not supposed to. We'll find out a little bit about it. Verse 3, listen carefully. But the fruit of the tree which is in the midst of the garden, God hath said, you shall not eat of it, neither shall you touch it, lest you die. And that's what the commandment was. And she reported that exactly and correctly to Satan. But what is this word touch? So let's zero in on this tree a little bit. What is this word touch in the Hebrew tongue? Let's call it up on the screen if we may. The word touch in the Hebrew tongue, Hebrew 50-60, from the Hebrew dictionary, and we'll have it here in a moment, I think. Yeah, there we go. The word is naga, a primitive root, properly to touch, lay the hand upon for any purpose, euthanism, to lie with a woman. Okay, and that's all we need from it. I want you to know what's going on here, okay? What the word means, touch, to lie with a woman. This is what God told them. Don't partake of that tree in the midst of the garden that's good and evil. Verse 4, let's continue on. And the serpent said unto the woman, you shall not surely die. What a lie. You shall not surely die. And so the first lie was given right there. And so it is that certainly, well, what did the woman do then? Well, how about us go to 2 Corinthians? Let's go to the New Testament and find out what happened here. It's written, no big deal. 2 Corinthians chapter 11, verses 2 and 3. You'll have it on the screen. What does it say? This is Paul's teaching. Verse 2 on chapter 11, 2 Corinthians. Paul saying, for I am jealous over you with godly jealousy, for I have espoused you to one husband, that I may present you as a chaste virgin to Christ. I don't want you to lose your virginity. I want to present you as a chaste virgin spiritually. Verse 3, but I fear, lest as by any means as the serpent beguiled Eve. Beguiled is expatio. It means to wholly seduce Eve through his subtlety, so your mind should be corrupted from the simplicity that is in Christ. It's pretty simple what happened there. It's pretty simple what went down. Why? Well, our church couldn't teach something like that. Well, it's a little too nice for God then, isn't it? It wants to tell lies rather than truth. Draw little pictures in Sunday school and apples and so snakes and instead of truth. Truth, you know, when you begin to leave the truth of God's teachings away from the Word of God, then you're in a heap of hurt, and you're hurting God's children when you do that. There's many other places it's written. So let's continue on here in verse 5. For God doth know that in the day you eat thereof, then your eyes shall be opened, and you shall be as gods, knowing good and evil. Now, here, how is it then? This eyes being opened to the Hebrew scholar gives you a real good clue from the word etz. I want to call up the Hebrew word, which is tree, like a fruit tree. And there you have it, etz, E-T-S, or pronounced utz. And it comes from 6095, a tree from its firmness, hence wood, plural, and so forth, that a carpenter, gallows, no, we're talking about a wooden tree. But where did it come from? It came from 6095. Let's call 6095. What it is? It's atash, a primitive root properly to fasten or make firm, to close the eyes. What did Satan lie? He said, surely your eyes will be open. Now it closes your spiritual eyes. But then what does that word come from? Let's call up 6096. Atesh. From 6095, the spine is giving firmness to the body or the backbone. Now let me ask you, what runs through the backbone, your central nervous system, which gives you the knowledge of good and evil? That's the trunk, these are the limbs, and this is the tree that they were not to partake of. You might say, well, I'm not familiar with that God would call us trees. Oh, then you've never read Isaiah chapter 61 then, have you? You're not going to have it. Let me read it to you. Isaiah chapter 61, verse 3. Listen to it. This is Isaiah 61, chapter 61, verse 3. To appoint unto them that mourn in Zion, to give unto them beauty for ashes, the oil of joy for mourning, the garment of praise for the spirit of heaviness, that they might be called the trees, T-R-E-E-S, that they might be called the trees of righteousness, the planting of the Lord, that he might be glorified. So it's not unusual at all for God to call his children trees. As a matter of fact, in the minor prophets, the great minor prophets, he calls himself in the book of Hosea, I am a great fir tree, meaning evergreen symbolically. My leaves never die, I'm eternal. So even God considers himself to be a tree. So don't let people deceive you in teaching God's word. Get into it. All you need is a simple Strong's Concordance. Be careful. One from our library, you got the best. It won't let you down. You got a lot of copies out there that have been contaminated, and I don't guess I have to tell you who did it, but they have. So there you have it, and that's just really the way it is. That certainly the closing of the eyes, that's a lie. Don't touch it. You're not going to die, and you'll be as God. You'll be like us. Our Father loves his children. He put us here innocent. And here, let's see what happens then as we continue on. Let's go with the next verse in chapter 4, verse 6. And when the woman saw that the tree was good for food and that it was pleasant to the eyes. Oh, what a looker. And a tree to be desired to make one wise. Oh, I'm learning a lot here. She took of the fruit thereof and did eat and gave also unto her husband with her, and he did eat. Well, you mean his wife? No, she gave her husband the same fruit that she partook of off the tree of the knowledge of wisdom, evil and good. So don't ever cross that up. 7. And the eyes of them both were opened. Atasha. And they knew that they were naked. And they sewed fig leaves together and made themselves aprons. Now this may be why I would urge you to learn the parable of the fig tree. This all happened in a fig grove. Now, if we were to go with your silly Sunday school teachings of Eve ate an apple, we would take fig leaves and make us a mask here on our face. But no. They made aprons. They covered their private parts. Well, why would they do that? Well, I don't have to explain that, do I? I think anybody's wise enough to catch on here to that. But that's why the fig leaf, even to this day, is symbolic of to keep that hidden. And so it is. They were wise enough to be ashamed when before they were innocent. Next verse, please, as we continue. Verse 8. And they heard the voice of the Lord God walking in the garden in the cool of the day, and Adam and his wife hid themselves from the presence of the Lord God amongst the trees of the garden. They were afraid. Why? They had a right to be. They had broken the first commandment that God had ever given them. 9. And the Lord God called unto Adam and said unto him, where art thou? Verse 10. And he said, I heard thy voice in the garden, and I was afraid because I was naked and I hid myself. Verse 11. And he said, who told thee thou wast naked? Hast thou eaten of the tree whereof I commanded thee that thou shouldest not eat? Have you broken my commandment? Verse 12, what's the man? And the man said, the woman, she did it. The woman whom thou gavest to be with me, she gave me of the tree and I did eat. I'm passing the buck, you know. So what's new under the sun here? The Lord won't let him get away with that. Next verse, please. 13. And the Lord God said unto the woman, what is this that thou hast done? And the woman said, the serpent beguiled me, and I did eat. She was beguiled, all right. If you want to know what it is, check out the Greek word we went to in 2 Corinthians chapter 11, verse 3. And find out what it is to lose your virginity. I don't think anyone has to worry about what that means. 14 to continue. And the Lord God said unto the serpent, this is who he turned on. He said this to who? Serpent, that's one of Satan's names. Have you ever read in the great book of Revelation, chapter 12, verse 6 and 7, where that old serpent, that dragon, the old serpent, which is the devil, that's one of his names. It's not a snake. It's the devil himself. And the Lord said unto the serpent, because thou hast done this, thou art cursed above all cattle and above every beast of the field. Upon thy belly shalt thou go, and dust shalt thou eat all the days of thy life. A statement of degradation, that he would never rise above that. Verse 15, listen carefully. And I will put enmity between thee and the woman, and between thy seed and her seed. What is this seed? Children. It shall bruise thy head, and thou shalt bruise his heel. That's the first prophecy in the word of God. And sure enough, the offspring of the serpent would basically bring about the crucifixion of the Lord Jesus Christ, nailing his heels to the cross. But ultimately, because of that death on the cross of the flesh, the eternal Father will bust the head of Satan and destroy him in the lake of fire at the end of the millennium. This prophecy shall come to pass exactly as it is written, and so it is. Are you seeing what I think you mean? Well, it's written in the New Testament. Christ taught it really quite adequately. Let's go, if we may, to and you're going to have it there on the screen. Let's go to Matthew chapter 13, where it's talking about sowing the seed so that you can better understand what the seed was. The seed in Matthew is the word of God. And the word of God brings you the truth of exactly what happened there. If you still have any doubt in the simplicity in which Christ teaches. Matthew chapter 13, let's pick it up with verse 37. If you don't, you know, it is written, if you don't understand this parable, you're not going to understand any of God's parables. Why? Because if you don't know how it started out, you're not going to know how it ends. Verse 37. And he answered and he said unto them, he that soweth, this is concerning the tares, the wicked ones, the Kenites, that's the offspring of Cain. He answered and said unto them, he that soweth the good seed is the Son of Man. Our Heavenly Father brought forth the creation of the six-day creation and Eth Ha'adam. Our Father did that. But then what happened when the serpent shows up with Eve? Verse 38, the field is the world, this world age. The good seed are the children of the kingdom, God's elect and others. But the tares are the children, the tares are what? The tares are the children of the wicked one. Oh dear, I wonder who the wicked one could be. Well, how about sounding out the tree of the knowledge of good and evil? The tree that brought evil into the world. How about that? Is that giving you a little clue here? Who the wicked one that sowed the wicked seed is at the conception? Verse 39. The enemy that sowed them is the devil, the serpent. The harvest is the end of the world, and the reapers are the angels. And so it shall be. That's just one place. Well, then, hey, if it takes two for you in the simplicity of Christ, let's go with one more. Let's take good old St. John, chapter 8, and let's see what the Word of God would have to say there about this situation. This is where those that would claim to be of our brother Judah and were lying, they were the

0: Because you cannot hear my word. Why? 44, listen and learn. Ye are of your father the devil, and the lust of your father ye will do. He was a murderer from the beginning. Who was the first murderer? Well, let me think a moment. It was Cain, wasn't it? Yes, and these are Cainites. That means that's a Hebrew word meaning offspring of Cain. He was a murderer from the beginning and abode not in the truth, because there is no truth in him. When he speaketh of a lie, he speaketh of his own, for he is a liar and the father of it. Those lies that Satan brought out right from the beginning, right from the very cross itself, would pay the price of the lies that he would bring upon the people of God's own, misleading them and lying to them concerning the very existence of God's children. But here's that prophecy that God first gave in back to Genesis chapter 4, as he gave in verse 15, we're going to bust his head. That means we're going to destroy him ultimately, but not until after the great white throne judgment. Returning to chapter 4, the great book of Genesis, let's understand how it happened. Verse 16. Unto the woman he said, I will greatly multiply thy sorrow at thy conception. Now let me think. Conception. How did that happen? At thy conception in sorrow. Thou shalt bring forth children, and thy desire shall be to thy husband, and he shall rule over thee. And so it is. 17. And unto Adam he said, because thou hast hearkened unto the voice of thy wife, and has eaten of the tree of which I commanded thee, saying, thou shalt not eat of it. Cursed is the ground for thy sake, and in sorrow shalt thou eat of it all the days of thy life. And he would die in less than 1,000 years. In that day, how long is a day with the Lord? 1,000 years. Methuselah almost made it. But he died also before. Why? Because of sin. And partaking of the subtlety, that you never want to underestimate Satan. He's slick. He promises the world to anybody that'll listen to him. You can sell your soul out real easy if you're not careful. You do not want to go there. And so it is. You know, I think a child can understand that has a little maturity and at the age of accountability, the beginning. And if you understand the beginning, you have no problem with the end of God's word or all through it. You can begin to understand why in Mark it would say, if you don't understand the parable of the sower, that means the seed that was sown by Satan and by Almighty God, then you're never going to understand any parable, because they all hinge on that peoples. You've got to know who your enemy is, or he'll have you in his house. That's what this does. It identifies who the good and the evil. It is necessary for a Christian to know that. Okay, now we go with the next verse, verse 18. Thorns also and thistle shall it bring forth to thee, and thou shalt eat the herb of the field. You're going to dig out the thorns. You're going to dig out the thistles. You're going to cultivate. You're going to work till there's sweat on your brow. 19. In the sweat of thy face shalt thou eat bread till thou return into the ground, for out of it wast thou taken. From dust thou art, and into dust shalt thou return. And so it is with man. Everything we eat comes from the ground. It's growing from the ground. Every mineral you partake of is organic, or you can't absorb it. And when you die, your spiritual body returns to the Father who gave it, but these flesh bodies back to the ground, back to dirt. We don't need them anymore, because we have a much better body that doesn't age, it doesn't get sick, doesn't get ill, doesn't have all those problems. Verse 20. And Adam called his wife's, this is Eth Ha'adam, the specific man, called his wife's name Eve because she was the mother of all living. Now, that will really throw a person that is not familiar with the simplicity and the way Christ teaches. How possibly, with God having created all the races on the sixth day, and then rested a day, and then come along on the eighth day and created a farmer to till the soil, how could Eve, his wife, possibly be the mother of all living? It's real simple. Stop and think. You know, it's good for you to put the gray matter in action. Think for a moment. How could Eve be the mother of all, because umbilical cord, he that had his heel bruised, Christ, would come from the womb, umbilical cord, of this woman. Therefore, taking it to the prime root, she is the mother of all living, for if you're not in Christ, you're not living. You're a dead person walking. You're hell bound for sure. So sure enough, it is true. When we say Eve is the mother of all living, let's say that Eve is the mother of all eternal living, not of those going to hell. Why? They're not going to make it. Meaning what? If you're in Christ, then of this woman brought forth this child being the Savior of the world, as God had said very definitely in the 26th verse and 27th of chapter 1, let us create man in our image. He included himself. And when you've seen the Son, Christ, you've seen the Father. Why? Because his name was Emmanuel, that is to say, God with us. Now, let's go for another verse here, as Eve is the mother of all living, 21. Unto Adam also and to his wife did the Lord God make coats of skins and clothe them. That's where blood was shed and they were clothed, cover their nakedness. Sin was in the world now, 22. And the Lord said, behold, the man is become as one of us, to know good and evil. And now, lest he put forth his hands and take also of the tree of life and eat and live forever. Now don't ever come at me with the word take and say, well, isn't that the same as touch? No, it isn't. The tree of life is the Lord Jesus Christ. That is what makes Eve the mother of all living. That tree of life, when you partake of it, you have life eternal, a planting of Almighty God, the trees of righteousness, the trees of Almighty God, that do not participate in the sin and the disobeying of God's law, especially not the first one coming out the gate. Verse 23, therefore the Lord God sent him forth from the Garden of Eden to till the ground from whence he was taken. Not to hunt, not to fish, but this man, the specific Adam, would till the ground. He would bring forth that food and incentive that brings us to, even to this day. Because Cain, you will find, has a mark placed on him that the ground cannot produce for him. You will never find a Kenite farmer unless he has a lot of hired hands that do his farming for him. Verse 24 to continue. So he drove out the man, and he placed at the east of the Garden of Eden cherubims and a flaming sword, which turned every way to keep the way of the tree of life. Now, what was this flaming sword that turned every way to keep the tree of life? Well, let's break it down and consider it a moment. What again is the tree of life, the planting of the Lord? The Lord Jesus Christ, God with us, Emmanuel. And what is his tongue? Have you ever read Revelation chapter 1, verse 15 and 16? His tongue is a two-edged sword. It cuts both ways. It is around God's truth. when you knuckle down and get to the truth of God's word and stop playing fairy tales and lying to children concerning the beginning, then they can begin to take an interest in the word of God. Because why? Because they see themselves in it. And that's what makes the word important, when you know you have a part. This great nation mentioned in this word of God, the United States of America, the superpower of superpowers, for a reason, a destiny coming forth. In God we trust, and truly we do. But you have to be educated in how it all started. And that's why we're studying the book of Genesis. In the beginning, that's how it was. That's the history of our people. That is how it started. And that is how our Father protects that tree of life. Nothing will ever phase that tree of life. It's always there. And that sword of truth, which is the bare truth concerning the seed sowing. Who sowed it? The good, the bad, and the ugly. It all comes forth. But it at least wakes you up, whereby you know where to watch, because you are a watchman in these end times. Don't miss the next lecture. All right, bless your heart. You listen a moment, won't you please?
1: The Mark of the Beast on CD is our free introductory offer to you. 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You need to know what the Mark of the Beast is. As it's written in Revelation chapter 13, verse 8, many will be deceived. There is no need for you to be deceived. Christ said in Mark 13:23, "Behold, I have foretold you all things." 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Don't be deceived by Satan.
0: And there we are back again. Let's have the 800 number, please. 1-800-643-4645. That number is good from Puerto Rico, throughout the U.S., Alaska, Hawaii, all over Canada. If the Spirit moves and you have a question, you share it. Once you do that, we can no longer answer all questions because of the millions of homes we go into around the world, but we'll take a handful. Yours could be there. Please never ask a question about a particular reverend or denomination. We don't judge people. You know, we have one judge, that's our Father. He doesn't need our help in judging. But you do have the right, and it is a gift from God, of spiritual discernment, letting you know truth when you hear it. You just intuitively know when it's true. Okay, why? Well, how do you know truth? It's God's word. God's word is truth. Satan's word, lies. Don't ever get caught up in them. Those of you that listen by shortwave around the world, it's always a pleasure hearing from you, and your announcer at the end of the hour will give you our mailing address. Got a prayer request? Don't need a number or an address. Why? God knows what you're thinking. He wants one thing from you primarily. It gives him much pleasure. That's your love. He wants to know, do you love him? If you don't tell him, he's not going to help you. Why should he? Why would you not? Would you go way out of your way for somebody that didn't love you? Well, he won't either. You see, he has emotions just like we do, only supernatural, not just natural. So you got to let him know you love him, that you need him. And then he puts that wing over you and raises you and protects you. Think about it. Talk to him. Won't you do that? Father, around the globe we come, we ask that you lead, guide, direct, Father. Touch in Yahshua's precious name. Thank you, Father. Amen. Okay, question time. We're going to go with Sue from Illinois. I know people whose children haven't been baptized. What would happen to those children if they die before they were baptized? A parent has nothing to do with the baptism of a child. I know that's bad news for some people, but a child must be baptized when they come to the age of accountability. It does no good for a you to force baptism on somebody, it's not real. That person from within, because they love Almighty God, must partake of that baptism. Now, dedicating children, beautiful, should be done to the Heavenly Father to watch over them. But baptism is a private thing. And when those children become of the age of accountability, if the parent has taught them properly, they'll partake of baptism and it will be meaningful to them. You could not imagine how many letters I get of people questioning their own baptism because of something a parent did. You know, so just think about it. It's when you know and understand that baptism is knowing that Christ went into the tomb, that he died, but that he defeated death and resurrected back into eternal life. That's what baptism, going under the water and out, means, that you publicly believe that he defeated death and you want a part of that eternal life. Steve from Georgia, a lot of people say we are no longer under the old law, but Jesus said he didn't come to destroy the old law, but to fulfill it. Can you tell me which it is? Well, he said, I didn't even change a jot of it, a tittle. The smallest letter in the Hebrew alphabet. Which means I don't even change the sound of a letter. And let's analyze it a moment. Thou shalt do no murder. You think that's done away with? That you're not supposed to do a murder? Does that mean it's all right to murder somebody? That's what a lot of preachers might have you to believe. No, that law still is very much in existence. But let's take like Sabbath. Christ became our Sabbath. As a matter of fact, he's the only, Sabbath means rest. You're never going to have any peace of mind or rest unless you have Christ. You may have a happy day here and a happy day there, but until you have Christ to help you through the hard stuff, you don't know really how to live. And so it is. Our Father loves his children, and he loves it when they let him know they love him. That the law is good. It is man that is evil. The law keeps us out of trouble. But thank God in Christianity we have repentance when you do break one, and forgiveness. Ezra from Virginia, how did the impression of the footprint get there if we were angelic beings back then, and how did Jesus sustain himself for 40 days when he was tempted by Satan and he was flesh? You do not live by bread alone. That was one of the scriptures he used in this. He's supernatural. He was God with us. You want to remember that. The footprint, how you think there was no mass to an angelic body when we were made in the exact same image of what we were? And you have substance. And let's take even food that sustains an angel. What is it? It's manna. It's called angel's food in the great book of Psalms. And you know something? It sustains this same body. Manna sustained the children of Israel for 40 years in the wilderness. So your conception of the spirit alone without the body is where you're getting this. Your spiritual body, in which the spirit dwells in that angelic form, has weight to it. It is a being. As a matter of fact, the fallen angels were even able to impregnate the daughters of Adam, which you'll find out in the 6th chapter. They had substance also. Randy from Texas, why do we say amen at the end of a prayer? Well, what you need to do is find out what amen means. Do you know what it means? It means, that's that. And that's the way it should be. Neither yea or nay, perhaps, maybe. Maybe I'll get around to it. No, that's that. When you're talking to Almighty God, you want to be specific, to the point, and no, that's the way he operates. That's that. When he teaches a book and it is closed with amen, it says, that's that, take it, leave it, lump it, like it, or what? But that's the way it is. And he means business that way. He's not a willy-wally wish-washer that listens to this man 5 minutes and somebody else over here. The word is straight on and very complete when you analyze it. Lawrence from Arkansas, where in the Bible does it say Michael is holding Satan in chains in heaven? Well, I think you're confusing two particular reports of when Satan is held, okay? Right now, you will find he is in heaven, but not necessarily in chains. He's just locked away. And Revelation chapter 12, verse 6 and 7. But then when you go on to chapter 20, which is the millennium, then he is literally locked with a chain. And that chain is an interesting word in the Greek. It means that not even his spirit can exit that chain, that binding. Okay. You see, now while he's in heaven, his evil spirit can come down and tempt people. So he's not totally locked. But in the millennium, think how easy it's going to be to teach in the millennium, because there will be teaching in the millennium, where Satan, not even Satan or his evil spirits can come out. It's open season to teach truth with Christ right there at the head. Frank from California, where can I find in the Bible about the two witnesses? Who will the two witnesses be? Well, you can read about them in Zechariah chapter 4, but mainly you'll read about them in Revelation chapter 11. Now, as far as who are they, who showed up with Christ at the Mount of Transfiguration? Think about it. Who showed up with Christ at the Mount of Transfiguration? Moses, the lawgiver, and Elijah, the prophet. You had the law and the prophets, and you had the Savior on the Mount of Transfiguration. And I feel probably you know then who the two witnesses are. Mike from Florida, where can I find the information about Joseph of Arimathea being the uncle of Jesus? Well, first of all, biblically, if you understand kinsman redeemer and the law biblically of kinsman redeemer, that's a legal binding thing. And for he to go and claim the body of Christ, he had to be a kinsman. That means a relative. But the traditions of Glastonbury, a little work that we have, a book form, you can order, and it will go into detail of many things that happened in Glastonbury. They still sing about Joseph the Tin Man, and they still sing about Joseph coming there to his tin mines. He was very wealthy. But there was a young lad in the bow of the ship, always looking forward. It was Christ in his growing up years, where he would go with his uncle and to Great Britain, to the tin mines. It is well known there. And the Glastonbury thorn, which to the chagrin of many people was some idiot clipping it. But even when royalty comes near, it blooms. Interesting, you bet. Scott from California, is it true that the earth is 14,000 years old? Also, is it true that the Chinese have written writings that prove that the earth is older than 6,000 years old? When they talk about 6,000 years and they are going back to the eighth day and not the sixth. Well, we know that how long is a day with the Lord's 1,000 years. How many days did it take the Lord to reclaim the earth? 7. And 7 days with the Lord is 7,000 years. We've had 6,000 years since then. And I think that pretty well covers it. Science will document that, in as much as we have found mammoths in the tundra in Alaska as well as in Russia, that carbon date exactly to that date where there was a great overthrow which was the destruction of the first earth age. This earth age is only not to succeed 14,000 years, but the earth itself, including the first earth age, is millions of years old. The Bible declares it, that there was an earth age before this one, and certainly we know from artifacts that is true. And that's why it's important to understand the book of Genesis so you're not ignorant concerning God's creation. Larry from Georgia or California, I can't tell by your writing. Pastor Murray, my question is, in 1 Corinthians 13:1, though I speak with the tongues of men and of angels, what tongues are tongues of angels? It's a the tongue is language. And they can speak all languages. And when the Holy Spirit speaks through a man, like on Pentecost Day, it's not unknown. Everybody knows it. But all God is telling us, like in 14, 1 Corinthians 14, is God and the angels will understand your language, but if you go to a place where it's an unknown tongue, and you're going to do your preacher, you're going to take the word of God. You're not going to take the word of God if you're speaking English and they only understand Spanish. They, like it says, you will sound like a horn out of tune, no harmony. They would not even know when to say amen because they won't know what you're saying. So it means take an interpreter with you if you're going somewhere where they don't understand your speech. Sherry from Florida. Thank you for your ministry. Your method of teaching verse by verse, chapter by chapter, gives a complete picture of what our Father is telling us. I've been to many church services where we sing a few songs, which is okay, and when the pastor picks a verse, teaches on that verse for half an hour, and I come away not remembering what the service was about. I remember what your services are about, and I appreciate that. Thank our Heavenly Father for you. Well, we thank Him for the Word, you betcha. And that's the way the Word is. You can remember it when you understand the simplicity in which Christ taught it. Thank you for your statement. I appreciate that. Mac from Wisconsin. What do you do if you have a family member that you know has a bad, evil spirit? I love them, but I do not want to do wrong by the Lord. Well, you set the example. If you have to, you might make a mental note of 2 Thessalonians chapter 3, begin reading at verse 6. You may have to come to that point. But you can also ask the Father to drive that evil spirit away. You can even anoint your doorpost with the oil of our people and have Jesus Christ keep anything evil from passing that doorway. In other words, if he has it with him, he'll have to park it outside, whether he realizes it or not, because Christ will see to it when you do it in Christ's name, okay? So set a good example, and who knows, maybe you'll bring him around. But don't put yourself in any temptation that might put you in disarray. Sue from Michigan. When you say this is the generation of the fig tree, what does that mean? How long is a generation? Well, however long God wishes it to be. But the main thing to know about the generation of the fig tree is it started like in today's lecture where they covered themselves with fig leaves because they were in a fig garden when the first sin took place. But that same fig, and that's why God would curse the fig tree in later years when Christ walked the earth. But at the same time, because, and it's all based on Jeremiah chapter 24, where you had a basket of, figs that you could not eat. They're so bad. And then you had a basket of figs that was so delicious. They were just plump. The honey melted right out of them. Good. And then that lets you know the good people, the evil people. And when that generation would take place, as it is written in Matthew chapter 24 and Mark 13, all prophecy will come to pass in the generation of the fig tree. That happened in 1948, that Judah would go back to Israel and form a nation, And first time since in 6,000 years, that started the clock. David from Iowa, if we are not supposed to judge people, why do we judge other people and their beliefs such as communism? Well, you know, I have personally fought against communism on the battlefield. I have seen what communism does to people, communist. If you don't agree with them, they'll kill you. I've had to feed little children that they left to starve by a roadside. You know, and you want to love somebody like that? Have you ever been around any at all, David? How would you judge that? If you had to have some freezing, starving little child that somebody had just abandoned, and you come along and you have food and you have water, and you have to pick that child up and nurture it, how are you going to judge the people that did that? You want to love them and tenderly handle them? Well, isn't that bless your heart? You know, I'm going to judge people as people should be judged. You can bet on it. Why? Because there's some bad people in this world. There's a tree of the knowledge of good and evil. I don't know, which tree are you under? When you talk to people that have had to taste life in this world, in fighting communism, then you wouldn't want to come to them and ask why you judge communism. Grow up. Catherine from Texas, can you lose your salvation? If so, can you regain it? Absolutely, you can lose it. Who does the saving? Christ does. That's always a success. But you can drift so far away from it, you can go to hell. When all you have to do is repent and ask forgiveness and return to the cross spiritually and have eternal life, that's the beauty of Christianity, is to have that fresh start. But no, don't ever say you lose your salvation because it's Christ that does the saving and you would be calling him a failure. And if you said you got to be saved again, you're going to crucify him all over again. I'm quoting Hebrews 6. You don't want to do that 5 and 6. You repent and your sins are washed away and you get a good clean start. Chris from Connecticut, do you think what Bullinger's commentary about Revelation and the rapture is true? From what I read, it expresses that he believed in the rapture. Is this true? Yes, he did. But you know, you got to realize Bullinger died in 1915. Bullinger lived mainly in the 1800s. And what a Bible scholar he was, a scholar in Aramaic, Hebrew, and Greek, all languages. He was the only Christian that Ginsberg asked as a proofreader for the Masorah. That's a fantastic compliment. But at the same time, when it came to that particular thing, yes, he gave a loud room for it. Not that he ever really declared it, but he allowed room for it. But then think how many things have passed since 1915, 1948, the establishment of the fig tree, and all the nations moving as they do, that makes it so easy for us to see and to better understand the manuscripts. Wisdom was to increase in the end times. So I don't discount him for that. You might say, well, why would you recommend? I teach well enough that I don't worry about people not being able to catch a mistake or an error that someone might make. I really feel that I teach well enough that you're going to recognize that because you did, and you know it's not right. Bernice from Mississippi, Was there a lady named Bernice in the Bible? Absolutely. Bernice was married to one of the Herods. Acts chapter 25, verse 13. Acts 25:13. You'll find her there. Rosemary from Illinois. Where can I find to be absent from this body is to be present with the Lord? Can you please explain this? 2 Corinthians chapter 5, verse 6 and 7. And it means exactly that. When you die, you instantly go back to the Father. Backing that up is Ecclesiastes chapter 12, verse 6 and 7. Can you please explain about how the thief on the cross next to Jesus will see him in paradise? Didn't he have to go to a holding place first? Paradise is the holding place. Okay? Paradise is the holding place. There's a gulf in the middle of it. Good on one side, bad on the other, until judgment. How was the earth age destroyed? Where in the Bible can I find the scripture? You'll find it Jeremiah chapter 4, beginning with verse 18, and it was called the Katabol. If you have a Strong's Concordance, I'm sorry, if you have a companion Bible, Appendix 146 will teach you more probably than you ever wanted to know about it. I'm out of time. I love you all because you enjoy studying our Father's Word chapter by chapter, verse by verse. Most of all, God loves you for it, makes his day. And when you make his day, boy, is he going to make yours. Why? He loves you. We are brought to you by your tithes and offerings. If we've helped you, you help us keep coming to you. Won't you do that? Hey, bless God. He will always bless you. Most of all, let him know you love him. Won't you do that? Now, most important though, listen to me closely. You stay in his word every day. In his word is a good day, even with trouble. You know why? Because Jesus, Yeshua, is the living word.
1: 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Thank you for watching today's program, and God bless you.

This has been a long time I've been promising a children's book. This is a book that will help a parent teach their child exactly what God's Word states. Now, this was done by a very good friend and student of this chapel. We have given it, if you would, a binder whereby if there is a page that you feel is too far advanced for your children, then by all means you should remove that particular page. It is done in a material that is even washable, and it takes you step by step into instructing a child what does God's Word say. And I think you will find it extremely helpful. It is item number 4414.

0: Welcome to the Shepherd's Chapel Network Family Bible Study Hour with Pastor Arnold Murray. Wisdom is understanding God's Word. Pastor Murray's unique teaching approach brings God's Word alive with meaning as he takes you on a chapter-by-chapter, verse-by-verse study of God's letter to you, the Bible. And now here is Pastor Arnold Murray.
1: Good day to you. God bless you. Say welcome to the Shepherd's Chapel. Welcome to this family Bible study, our book of Ephesians. Ephesians meaning permitted. And as forestated in the last lecture, most people think the first three chapters are very difficult. But what alleviates that anxiety is when you understand there was an earth age before this one. The Word of God declares it. It is quite simple. And it is what is spoken of as the mystery that Paul would bring forth. Well, a lot brought it forth before Paul. You know, a wise person can even tell by reading the first few verses of Jeremiah that God spoke to Jeremiah and said, I chose you before you were even in your mother's womb. Well, where would he have been? He was with God. And while you were in the womb, I dedicated you as a prophet. So God uses people, but chosen, as it would say in verse 4 of this chapter 1, I chose you before the foundation of this earth age, meaning the catapult, the overthrow of Satan. Why? Because the people stood against him. They didn't fall for it. They didn't fall for Satan's lies then, and they're not going to now. And that is what makes the difference is God's elect. Not ever in God's word saying they are better than someone with free will that accepts Jesus Christ, because they're all children of God. But nevertheless, some have a destiny, and some of you have known it since you were a child. There was more to God's word than you'd been taught. So knowing that many were foreordained and predestined, as even verse 11 of the prior chapter, chapter 1, so declares. Predestination for God's election is a very common thing in the Word of God. So now we pick it up with a word of wisdom from our Father, chapter 2, verse 1. Listen carefully. And you he hath quickened. That means you've been made alive. With what? Eternal life. Who were dead in trespasses and sin. Once you were under the very curse of the earth itself, that is to say sin and Satan and all of the really bad things that prevail upon this earth. Verse 2, wherein in time past you walked according to the course of the world. Translate that word course as eon. That means time period. That's what the course is of this cosmos, this world. You in time past you walked according to the eon of the world and according to the prince of the power of the air, the spirit that now worketh in the children of disobedience. Well, who is this prince of the air? Well, naturally it's Satan, and ultimately it will be Antichrist. And who does he walk around? Where is your intelligence? He tells you, the children of disobedience. Well, who is there a race of people that we could place that disobedience on as number one? I know a lot of people are disobedient. Who was the first? That's what you want to go by. The first child that was disobedient was he who would ask God, am I my brother's keeper? And naturally it was Cain. And Cain being the offspring of that prince of the air, doing his will, as Jesus would accuse him in St. John chapter 8, verse 44, you are of your father the devil, you of the first murderer, which was Cain, of course. It makes it very simple if you allow yourself to be drawn into false teaching and do not understand that mystery of what did happen, but most of all, why it happened, who deceived who, whereby you are free of that, and a citizen made alive into eternal life because you know better. You're not going to be deceived. This, according to the prince of the power of the air, being Satan, whose spirit now worketh in the children of disobedience. Well, what spirit is that? It's Satan's spirit, evil spirit. You know, for every negative, there is a positive. We who have been made alive into eternal life are quickened by what? By the Holy Spirit, by the Spirit of Almighty God and the Son, Jesus Christ. But naturally, those that are disobedient follow the spirit, and it's very real. It's an evil spirit, that is to say, the spirit of Satan himself and the fallen angels. Verse 3 to continue. Among whom also we all had our conversation in times past, in the lust of our flesh, fulfilling the desires of the flesh and of the mind, and were by nature the children of wrath, even as others, born into a troubled world and in a troubled age, an age in which God is, it's a testing ground for our Father, whereby each of the children born innocent of woman to make his or her mind up whether you're going to follow God or Satan, whether you follow he that quickens you into eternal life or that prince of the power of evil. It's your choice. You know something? No one can make your mind up for you. You are a free citizen in this cosmos, this earth. And in this, it is your mind that must be made up. Which will you follow? And quite frankly, when you allow yourself to fall on the comforter, whereby he can comfort you, he can stand between you and the problems of this world to cushion, to protect. When you accept the Holy Spirit, the evil spirit will run from you. That's exactly the way it is. So the choice is yours. Do you want to be made alive into eternal life? Or do you like the wrath that comes into your life from the ways of this world? Verse 4. But God, who is rich in mercy, that's unmerited favor. Sometimes you don't even deserve it, but he gives it if you ask, for his great love wherewith he loved us. That unmerited love is that he loves you enough that if you repent, even though you were a part of that, when you repent, he erases it. It's gone. He even says, I don't want to hear about it again. It's over, done with, forgotten. And so it is. That's God's love and his unmerited favor. Verse 5. Even when we were dead in sins, that means spiritually dead, hath quickened us together with Christ, by grace ye are saved. Let's, in as much as that's in print, after the word by, I want you to insert whose. By whose grace you are saved. It's not your grace. It's by the grace of Jesus Christ that you are saved. Why? He's the Savior. He does the saving. That is his title, Yeshua, or Jesus. The definition being fully interpreted is Yahweh's Savior. That's his office. That is his job. And it is, don't you ever forget it, it is his grace, his unmerited favor, his love that saves you, that erases those sins, that forgives them. They were nailed to the cross. He paid that price. And how precious it is. Verse 6. And hath raised us up together and made us sit together in heavenly places in Christ Jesus. That's a thought that is really, really difficult. Do you remember in St. John chapter 14 where it says, I go to my Father's house to prepare a place for you, a mansion? For there are many mansions in my Father's house. That word mansion in St. John 14 is mono, and it means resting place. And when you accept Christ, you don't have to wait for the eternity. You're together with him, and you sit together with him in heavenly places. Why? Because of the Holy Spirit, the Comforter. You see, you are in him, and he is in you, and he sits at the right hand of God, as so stipulated. How precious it is to know that you have that arbitrator on your behalf in heavenly places when you walk in this wicked world. What a comfort that is. So certainly correctly named the Comforter, because that's exactly what he is. He comforts in every way. Verse 7, that in the ages to come, that's eon, in this new earth age that is to come, he might show the exceeding riches of his grace in his kindness toward us through Christ Jesus. This divine influence, there it is, that he can show us through Christ. You know, naturally, our Heavenly Father is in a different dimension, as you well know, that we mentioned these dimensions in the 10th chapter of the last, 10th verse of the last chapter 1. And in that kindness comes to us through Christ, for he walked the earth, the very word itself, this letter, became flesh and walked among us, whereby we can gain from that the knowledge that he left us in person, showing us that divine way in which God would have us go. Verse 8, listen carefully. For by grace, that's unmerited favor, are you saved through faith, that and that not of yourselves, it is the gift of God. Do you know what this word gift is? It's chariz. And it is charisma that he gives you, that it allows that divine grace to come into your life. And when it enters you, that chariz, which is charisma, it shows forth. And you then begin to act as a child of God rather than as a child of the world. What a difference it makes to have the gift of God, the presence of his Holy Spirit, that by this divine intervention of the heart, which is to say the mind, that he gave it. And even though we didn't deserve it. Now, we know that faith through faith, and I will readily add, show me your works and I'll see your faith. It takes both. But faith in believing and knowing for a fact that your works exceed you in the mind of God to bring blessings and the gift, for he knows what is in your mind, and it is your wonderful works, maybe just the work of studying his word. That's precious. It's precious to him because he knows that you're striving to understand him, his emotions, and to return that love. So it is a gift from God. What does a gift mean? It's freely given. It's there for you. Well, brother, I have a lot of troubles in this world. Why not kind of go to the heavenly places and let the world go where it belongs? That is to say, the ways of the world. Why swim in it? Why wade in it? There's a way out, and Christ is the way. Verse 9, not of works, lest any man should boast. In other words, no man can take credit for his salvation. No man can really take credit for someone else's salvation. And you might say, well, how could that be? Think about he who paid the price on the cross. You want to evaluate yourself against him who truly paid the price of salvation by being crucified. whereby he could destroy death, which is to say the devil.

You know, man can't take credit for anything of that nature. It is the Savior that saves. Man might bring people to repentance. Man might lead them to the foot of that cross, but it is the cross that does the saving. That is to say, he that was upon it, he that paid that price, and all those things that were nailed to that cross. Verse 10, for we are his workmanship, created in Christ Jesus unto good works. Well, good what? I thought it said good faith. No, good works, which God hath before ordained that we should walk in them. Hath before ordained? Well, how long ago was that? Predestined, foreordained, chosen, the very mystery of God's word, which brings the simplicity in which we serve. How precious it is to have and be a part of that, whereby you can help others. You can be a blessing to others. Why? Because with the Spirit dwelling within you, your very spirit itself goes out and touches lives. And they feel that goodness coming from Christ, coming from our Father, in a way that certainly God's election are destined to touch people. Verse 11, wherefore remember that ye being in time past Gentiles in the flesh, who are called uncircumcision by that which is called the circumcision in the flesh made by hands. Let me readily say that any bloodletting now, such as circumcision, cannot be done in the name of religion. Why? Well, because Christ paid the price once and all times on the cross. There is no more blood ordinances, period, or you are being sacrilegious. Circumcision today is both male and female. It is of the heart that you have that gift, charisma. That charisma actually reflects the very Christ that is within you, whereby you become an aid, a help. Why? Because you're a child of God. You're a Christian. You're a Christ man or woman or child. And that makes a big difference. Goes back to verse 1. You are quickened, which is in the Greek means made alive eternally. Verse 12. That at that time you were without Christ, being aliens from the commonwealth of Israel, and strangers from the covenants of promise, having no hope and without God in the world. That's speaking to the Gentile. They couldn't even come past the porch of Solomon. Verse 13. But now. In Christ Jesus, ye who sometimes were far off are made nigh by the blood of Christ. In other words, what did the blood of Christ do? Well, what happened at 3 p.m. on the day his blood was shed? That temple curtain to the Holy of Holies was rent from top to bottom. And he did not only say, God's election may come in, but any believer, I repeat, believer, not a non-believer, but any believer can walk right in. And what? You don't need some preacher. You don't need some priest. You don't need some high authority. You can talk to your Father because he is your Father. And Father loves to hear from his children. And by Christ's blood, how can you not but give credit and love to Christ who paid that price, that all of God's children have an opportunity to see, to hear, and to know. That does not take one whit away from God's election, but it opens up the purpose in which God had the election come, was to touch others, provide the way. Why? Well, God loves all of his children. That's why he created them. He created them all.

Don't ever forget to thank him for that. I mean, after all, it was his life. Verse 14, in the flesh, that is, of course, he lives eternally. 14, for he is our peace. There's no other. Who hath made both one and hath broken down the middle wall of partition between us. That wall that was between both the Gentile and the Israelite is now in Christianity, is made whole by, right into the Holy of Holies, if they believe. That's the qualification. It's not available for a non-believer, not available for someone lacking faith. You might say, well, what do you mean lacking faith? Well, in my book, you either have it or you don't. There's no such thing as, well, I've got a little bit of faith. No, you don't. I believe a little bit. No, you don't. You either believe and have faith or you don't, period. That's just the way it is. Verse 15, having abolished in his flesh the enmity, even the law of commandments contained in ordinances, for to make in himself of twain one new man, so making peace. Now, many people do not pay attention to what they read, or many people are ignorant of law, statutes, and ordinances. Many Bible thumpers will take that verse and say, see right there, the law was done away with. That's not what it says. Well, what did it say? Well, it said very clearly, even the law of commandments contained in ordinances, blood ordinances, not the Ten Commandments, not the law of God, but ordinances. That is ceremonies that take away, that Christ fulfilled, that were nailed to the cross. If you want to know what each one of them are, you can read them in Colossians chapter 2. But the law still remains. It did not say the law was done away with. It said the law concerning the commandments of ordinances. It's already mentioned circumcision below, done away with. Ordinance 16. And that he might reconcile both unto God in one body, by the cross, having slain the enmity thereby. He ripped it all out. This is as far as Christianity is concerned. It does not take one whit away from what each tribe is to do, from what the election are to do, what those that free will are to do. It doesn't change one iota about that. It simply opens the kingdom to all whomsoever will believe that God gave his only begotten Son, that whomsoever should believe upon him, Jew, Gentile, whoever, Kenite, if they believe upon him, should not perish, that means go to hell, but will rather instead have everlasting eternal life. And so it is. That's what he accomplished. Awesome. Awesome, the gift that he gave to man that day. Not just one race, not just one people, but all mankind. Well, how could that be? Well, all mankind are God's children. There's not one being on this earth that God did not create the soul, good, bad, and the ugly. God originally created the soul. Many of them went bad. But that's not God's fault. That's their fault. But God took down that wall in Christ on the cross. 17, and came and preached peace to you which were afar off and to them that were nigh. He preached it both to the Gentile and to the children of Israel. God's elect did. Preached to both on different levels? No. He even went further than this, beloved. As it is written in 1 Peter chapter 3, verses 18 and 19, while in the tomb, he went in paradise all the way back to the time of Noah. And the people that have died from the beginning in

0: sin and gave them the opportunity, the same as you have today, to believe and have faith upon him. And as you would read in chapter 4 of that great book of 1 Peter, many of them overcame. He freed many captives. So that preaching continues, and it applies to all of God's children, even back to the very beginning. God does not play favorites. God's word is the same today. It will be as it was yesterday, and it will be forever. It fulfills itself a little at a time, step by step, stage by stage, eon by eon. Have you read the book? Pretty well clues you in. Verse 18, for through him we both have access by one Spirit unto the Father. In other words, you can reach Almighty God through the Son. This is why that in prayers you want to always remember, pray to the Father, but ask in Christ's name. It documents that you are a believer. And when you are a believer, then God hears your prayer. And I promise you, he will always answer it as to what is best for you in his knowledge. Not your will, but what he knows is best for you in his overall plan. That is to say, if you're a part of it. Verse 19. Now therefore, ye are no more strangers and foreigners, but fellow citizens with the saints, that's the set aside ones, and of the household of God. You're fellow Christians. And so it is that God opens that door. What was the connection? Christian, Christ man. Got to be through Christ. Well, and there may be some that would say, well, why through Christ? Because he's the one that paid the price. If you don't believe that, I'm sorry. It doesn't apply. Fellow citizens are those that fellowship in that doctrine, and that doctrine is the doctrine of Christ himself. The word that he brought us being none other than the very word of our Father, Almighty God. It was God's way of reaching down to man, whereby man could learn the truth, inasmuch as the very word itself became flesh and walked among us. How precious it is that our Father, in loving his children, makes that available. God loves all of his children. That still does not remove the boundaries thereof that God places. Verse 20. And are built upon the foundation of the apostles, that's the New Testament, and prophets, that's the Old Testament, Jesus Christ himself being the chief cornerstone. It is now that building resurrected after being his crucifixion, and he himself being that capstone, that cornerstone. And you, if you are part of that building, you are Christian, you are Christ man, and a part of that house, that tabernacle that goes home, that tabernacle. Well, what is the qualification for this? Well, don't forget verse 1. And you have been quickened, made alive, who were dead in trespasses and sin. You live. Not only do you live today in the flesh, but you have a promise of eternal life. And as we learned in the prior chapter, the earnest money has already been paid for your inheritance. The down payment, that's a legal term in the Greek, whereby you know and you understand. Father loves you. That way is prepared, and it was prepared with much work on Christ's part and on many of the prophets and many of the apostles. And you have an opportunity to be a part of that household. Verse 20, and are built upon the foundation of the, I'm sorry, we got 20. Let's go with 21, please. In whom all the building fitly framed together groweth unto an holy temple in the Lord. There can't be any pulling this way or that way. It's one temple. Well, I'd kind of like to kind of set off out here and build my own little temple. Bye. Doesn't work that way. God doesn't bless that. You either are fitly joined. There are many gifts. Everyone has theirs. That's charisma. Don't ever try to copy another man's gift or woman's gift. You have your own. Go with it. Find it. Seek it out. And many today, their gift is to witness against the false one that soon comes. What a gift that is. What a privilege. What an opportunity. But fit together into one building, 22 to complete the chapter, and it reads, in whom ye also are builded together for an habitation of God through the Spirit. Do not read over that. When the body is fitly joined, it is a place. Habitation means God's going to dwell there. God is there in the Spirit. And in that Spirit, he strengthens, wells, cares, looks out for. He's your arbitrator. He takes care of business. And you are a part of that building. Do not ever fight against that building. Do not ever pull in an opposite direction against that building, or God will condemn you. Find your place in God's word. That charisma that makes you different. God created you different than anyone else. That gift is for you. Many soon to stand against the false one. What a time to live in this generation of the fig tree. Many of the prophets wanted to live now. You do. Don't forget to thank him. All right, bless your heart. You listen a moment, won't you please?
1: 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As it's written in Revelation chapter 13, verse 8, many will be deceived. There is no need for you to be deceived. Christ said in Mark 13:23, behold, I have foretold you all things. 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
0: And there we are back again. Let's have the 800 number, 1-800-643-4645. That number good from Puerto Rico throughout the U.S., Alaska, Hawaii, all over Canada. If the Spirit moves, you got a question, you share it. Won't you do that? Please never ask a question about a particular reverend, denomination, or organization. We don't judge people. God is our judge. He'll take care of business. All you have to do is serve him, let him know you love him, and practice spiritual discernment. That's your gift from God, a charis, that lets you determine, is that right or is that wrong? And you know, what is right for one person may not be right for another. Many words in God's word have a dual meaning. God didn't take a cookie cutter and make all of his people exactly the same. And God has direction for each and every person. So don't ever feel you've got to force someone to believe exactly as you do. Because, like I said, God didn't make a cookie cutter. If all God needed was doormen, who would be around to shovel the stuff out the back? Okay. So we all have different duties is what I'm saying, all right? So never use your spiritual discernment and don't judge people. Those of you that listen by shortwave around the world, it's always a pleasure hearing from you, and your announcer at the end of the hour will give you our mailing address. Again, always a pleasure. Now, you got a prayer request, we can do away with the number and the address, why God knows what you're thinking. He loves you, and he's going to answer prayers as to what is best for you. You know, you might say, well, what does that mean exactly? Well, you may have a little child that'll pray for a rattlesnake. And you're the parent. Are you going to give the child a rattlesnake when you know what'll happen? The rattlesnake will bite the kid, and maybe it'll die. So you're not going to give the kid a rattlesnake. So sometimes people ask for rattlesnakes in their prayers that God knows will destroy you. If he answers it, he answers what is best for you according to the mystery of God's plan. Father, around the globe we come. We ask that you lead, guide, direct, Father, touch in Yeshua's precious name. Amen. Okay, and question time. We're going to go with Andy from Mississippi. I have recently listened to a young minister that called the Ten Commandments the ministry of death. Could you expound on this? He's a young minister, all right. He's not even potty trained yet. You know, what about the first commandment? You shouldn't put anything above God. God gives life. How in the world could he say that it's the ministry of death when it is the first five are spiritual, first ten commandments, five of them are spiritual, and they're good. And the second five are civil, they're good. And certainly they're a schoolmaster that brings you eternal life. This so-called young minister will never be blessed of God with that attitude, so you don't have to worry. You won't have him around very long anyway. His audience will dwindle. Whitney from Oklahoma, do I need to literally memorize the song of Moses, or will it just naturally come to us? Thank you and God bless. All you need to know is and understand the principle thereof, that as long as you worship God and you stick with him and the Holy Spirit is with you, it doesn't matter how many the enemy are. You don't have to memorize it word for word. And what Whitney is talking about is Deuteronomy chapter 32, the song of Moses that the overcomers of Revelation chapter 15 sing. Just read it, get the full meaning, and no one understand it. Randy from West Virginia. What are these scriptures that say if you blame God for something that you will have sin brought upon you? Thank you. It's real easy to remember. It's Jeremiah 23, verse 23. What God says, don't you ever dare wake up some morning and say, wonder what kind of burden God's got for me today. Because God doesn't send burdens. God is our helper. And if you say that, he's going to see that you have a lot of burdens. You ask for it, you'll sure get it. Jeremiah 23:23. Joyce from Kentucky. Pastor Murray, would you please tell me once again what chapter in Ezekiel begins speaking of the millennium? Is it Ezekiel 44? No. Ezekiel 44, you hear me quote from quite a bit about relatives will recognize relatives in heaven. The millennium description starts in chapter 40. Chapter 40 of the great book of Ezekiel. The measurements and so forth begin. John from Illinois. I would greatly appreciate any word you have regarding the tree of life. I wonder if the tree of life guarded by cherubim is symbolic of the path held down by Joshua or Jesus. Well, what is the tree of life? You'll mention it again in the very last chapter of the book of God, Revelation 22. The tree of life is Jesus Christ himself, symbolically. The tree of the knowledge of good and evil is Satan. Why? Because he knows good. He can quote scripture better than most Christians. And he documents that in Matthew chapter 4 when he's tempting Christ. What does he tempt him with? Scripture. But that knowledge of good and evil means he knows good, but he certainly knows evil as well. Don't it is well that God in one place in Isaiah even calls us his planting, his trees of righteousness. This is the trunk and these are the limbs and so forth. And he likens us to trees. Okay, Mina from Oregon. If the elect were chosen in the first earth age and dinosaurs existed in the first earth age, does that mean man existed during the time? Of course. In spiritual bodies, of course, not flesh. But then what does the spiritual body look like? Exactly like the flesh. Okay. We are made and created, God would say, let us create man in our plural image. B from Oklahoma. When Jesus went to the people's houses and they accepted him, he would pray with them and bless their home. The ones that didn't accept him, he would dust the dirt off his feet and walk away. Where is this in the Bible? Matthew chapter 10, verse 13, somewhere along in there. It's when he called the disciples, now that they were students, and he's going to make apostles out of them. And he's going to send them out. And he's giving instructions that if you want to plant seeds from God's word, you'll take in that chapter, and it pretty well describes what you are to take, what you're to do, and how to react to it. Dennis from Missouri, do the fallen angels fly on UFOs today? What work can I order that teaches on the first earth age? Well, a tape titled the Three Earth Ages will get probably that for you. Any of the books like Genesis chapter 1 goes a great deal into the first earth age. But are fallen angels flying around in UFOs today? No, you can read the great book of Jude in verse 4, 1 through say 6, and you'll find they're in chains. They're bound. They're not going anywhere until Michael kicks them out. So there are four of them that are bound that will be kicked out. They have not been yet, but if we're very close, or maybe sometimes it's possible with wickedness rising as it is east of the Euphrates, that maybe some of them have been. The thing is, you are watchmen, you're supposed to watch. Ryan from Wisconsin, I enjoy your teaching. Well, thank you. Do you think the two witnesses are here now? No, they are not. Or they about to arrive? Well, we could be getting close to that time. Given how much the locusts are swarming in the Middle East, I would be interested in hearing your take on that. Well, they are swarming. And we're even coming into the stage of devour just a little bit. So you want to pay close attention. Well, how would you say devouring? Well, they're killing Christians in Egypt. That's not even east of the Euphrates, that's west. They are killing Christians, murdering them in Egypt. 100,000 Christians have had to flee Egypt because now even the so-called army that our government helped put in power in taking out Mubarak, putting this in power, are murdering Christians because the Islamic Brotherhood has taken over. They'll have an election in November, all right. It won't change anything. The army itself is gunning down and raping Christian women. That's where you're getting to, and that's why the wickedness from the Euphrates, the four bound, and I'm quoting from Revelation 16, could be very close. Christians had better wake up. Sue from Oregon, Pastor, What does fleeing to the mountains mean in Mark 13? I am disabled and I have nowhere to go. You don't have to worry about a thing. You're disabled. You've got Christ. He's your arbitrator and he takes care of his own. It is just a figure of speech to say it's going to happen in Jerusalem, in the land of Judea. It's going to happen there. Well, in the first place, you're not in Jerusalem and where it's going to happen. But it's very possible you could be taken there as a witness after that one appears. That would be a blessing. You're in good shape. You're a child of God. Steve from Washington. In Genesis 6:19, does this validate that other people went into the ark besides just Noah's family? Thank you. Of course it does. What was the command in that verse? Take two of every flesh aboard the ark. All the races were created on the sixth day, so two of them were taken aboard the ark, including the Kenite. Because the Kenite still is very in good shape when you come to Chronicles chapter, 1 Chronicles chapter 2, verse 55. Paulie from California. Do you have to be a member of a church in order to get into heaven? No. You have to be a member or a citizen of that many-membered building that we read in today's lecture, which means what? You got to believe that the Lord Jesus Christ is the Son of God, that God gave him, that if you believe upon him, you're not going to perish regardless of what you belong to. As long as you believe that, know it, and have repented, you will have eternal life. Many churches do not teach God's word chapter by chapter and verse by verse. I'm not judging them. Everyone must do their own however they're led. But God loves those that follows his word. Annabelle from Texas. Who was the disciple that Jesus asked to behold his mother, and after that the disciple took his mother into his home? Thank you. It was the one he loved, John. Okay. The writer, John, who is the writer of the book of St. John, the epistles of John, and the book of Revelation, with the aid of Almighty God and the Holy Spirit and the Son of God. Andrew from California. Before the crucifixion of Jesus, was the cross just a form of Roman punishment? Yes. It was Caesar's command that those that deserved death were crucified on a Roman cross. And inasmuch as the Romans crucified Christ, then we know he was not crucified on a stake, a stick, a tree, but on a cross, a Roman cross. Because why? It's really difficult, isn't it? The Romans did it. Teresa from Mississippi, how are we to repent of our sins? Well, you repent of your sins in a twofold mission. First, you have to have a change of heart. And when you have that change of heart, that brings about repentance. You hate what you did, and you want to change that. But at the same time, you, in changing your mind and changing from that, you ask his forgiveness and thank him in advance for having forgiven you, and then forgive yourself and go in peace. Wesley from Texas. Isn't Father the final judge? Can we honestly as Christians say that we are saved and definitely going to heaven? If you believe the Lord Jesus Christ is the Son of God, if you believe that without any doubt, then you can rest assured that you're saved and you're definitely going to heaven. The earnest, as we learned in the first chapter of this great book of Ephesians, the earnest money is put down. That means the down payment. Okay. You have to pay the rest of it, but that's the down payment. Now, many things can change in life. A person can be saved and then drift so far away in sin that they're going to hell. But the salvation Christ accomplished is still good. All you have to do is repent and get back to it. But repentance is very necessary. And yes, Father is the judge of judges. Deborah from Georgia. Since your program is aired from midnight to 6 a.m., I try to watch your program. Okay, I appreciate your teaching because many pastors are not teaching the truth. My husband and I are retired Navy Semper Fidelis, Semper Fi. However, my husband passed away this year. I am a young widow who is under 80 years old, and having been the wife of only one man, 1 Timothy 5:14 advises these younger widows to marry, bear children, guide the house, give none occasion to the adversary to speak reproachfully. Therefore, remarriage after the death of a spouse is permitted by God. I still love my husband dearly. I have teenage children. However, according to Matthew 22:23-30, there will be no such thing as marriage in heaven. Since we are as the angels of God in heaven, does this mean that a husband and wife will no longer know each other in heaven, or that we will not have a close relationship? You're not married in heaven as husband and wife in the flesh, because you're no longer in the flesh. You're in angelic, as the angels, because you're in spiritual bodies. Will you know each other? Absolutely. Ezekiel 44, verse 25 documents that. But it is a personal choice. Certainly, you never want to marry without love. That's period, end of it. So that's a personal thing, and you have to make your own mind up with much prayer. You will know your husband, and so it is. And simplify back again. You use discipline, you'll be fine. Jessica from Tennessee. Could you please tell me where in the Bible it says that the Antichrist is of Middle Eastern descent? It doesn't say that, okay? And where does it use the word Antichrist? It uses the word Antichrist, well, in many places, as false Christ and so forth. 1 John, the first little epistle of John, right before the book of Revelation, chapter 2, verse 18, lets you know that in the last time he will come, okay? That's the first epistle of John, not St. John. First epistle of John, chapter 2, verse 18. Little children, it is the last time. As you have heard, the Antichrist shall come. Maxine from Oklahoma. I've always wondered what the phrase "in diverse places" means. It means different places. It means in many places, okay? Bob from Florida. Let's see where Bob's question is here. I would also like to know about hell at the throne of judgment, and the people are sent to hell. Do they burn forever and ever, or are they burned up to be no more and remember no more? I have a hard time believing that God would burn and torture people forever. Well, that would be quite heaven, wouldn't it? To have a big pit here, and we've got our relatives that didn't make it, burning and screaming and hollering here. I would find trouble enjoying heaven that way. But let's tell it like it is then. God is a consuming fire. And that lake of fire, as it is written about Satan, the king of Tyrus, in Ezekiel 28, verses 18 and 19, will be turned to ashes from within. And as it is written in an acrostic in the 37th Psalm, why does it always seem like the wicked get ahead? God says, no way will they, because they are like the fat of a lamb on the spit. When they drop into the fire, the smoke goes up forever and ever, and you'll be there to see it. It means they're annihilated. Blotted out is the term. You won't even remember them anymore. They are gone. This really upsets some people, because they say, I want to see them pay. And they show their ignorance about standing before the Father of Fathers. That's Almighty God on the great white throne judgment, and having him look down upon them and start, just as when they brought Christ, the woman, and said, we caught her in the act of adultery. 10 men. Christ wrote down in the sand, John, where were you Saturday night besides doing adultery yourself? John split all the way down. So it is that that's where you make the payment when you fall short, is to have Almighty God point at you and say, I never knew you, depart from me. Get out of my sight. How sad can sad be? That's final. Fini. Over. Done with. You let down the creator of the universe. You could have had eternal life. And not only this world, but the universe. And you blew it. So that you sure don't want to go to that place. That's they pay enough. They're sent to hell. I'm out of time. Hey, I love you all because you enjoy studying God's word, chapter by chapter, verse by verse. Most of all, though, you know what? God loves you for it. Makes his day. I mean, and when you, I'm talking to you, when you make his day, fathers, boy, is he going to make yours. It pleases him. We are brought to you by your tithes and offerings. If we have helped you, you help us keep coming to you. Once you do that, you bless God, and he will always bless you. Most important, though, I want you to listen. I want you to listen good. You stay in his word. Every day in his word is a good day, even with trouble. You know why? Because Jesus, Yeshua, he is the living word.
1: 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Thank you for watching today's program, and God bless you.

The Book of Ezekiel. What a fantastic study, this Book of Ezekiel. The Book of Ezekiel that covers, if you would, those vehicles, those circular discs. In the Hebrew, it states very clearly that that whirlwind with the color amber traced back to the Hebrew, highly polished bronze. What an exciting thing that God's Word informs us on all things. Ezekiel, one of my favorite prophets of the Bible, probably more written, not probably, but absolutely more written on what will happen in the millennium age than even the book of Revelation. Ezekiel guiding you through it, what God will expect at the final battle, Armageddon and Haman Gog, recorded in this great prophecy. I know you're going to enjoy it, the book of Ezekiel.

0: Welcome to the Shepherd's Chapel Network Family Bible Study Hour with Pastor Dennis Murray. Wisdom is understanding God's Word. Pastor Murray's unique teaching approach brings God's Word alive with meaning as he takes you on a chapter-by-chapter, verse-by-verse study of God's letter to you, the Bible. And now, here is Pastor Dennis Murray.
1: Good day to you. God bless you. Welcome to Shepherd's Chapel. Welcome to this Family Bible Study Hour. It's good to be back with you as we begin a new book here at the chapel, the Book of Kings. You know, how did we come about having a 1st and 2nd Kings, a 1st and 2nd Samuel, a 1st and 2nd Chronicles? Well, the Book of Kings should be treated in the original text was one work, not two. Well, how did we come about with the 1st Kings and the 2nd Kings? Well, the Septuagint, which is the Greek translation of the Old Testament, the Greek language takes approximately 30 to 40% more space to write than the Hebrew language. So, and back in the days when they were copying from one work to another, they used a scroll made of leather or papyrus or a combination of both. And they started copying the Book of Kings, and in the Greek language ran out of space, obviously, because it's larger letters. And, well, man's design and man's design only, they said, well, what are we going to do? Well, there's 1 Kings, give me another scroll, let's start 2 Kings. And that becomes obvious when you consider that there are 35 divisions called seterum in the Hebrew language that are prescribed amounts of reading at a sitting, for example. And the end of Kings happens, it begins in the 19th seterum, I should say, begins at 1 Kings 22:43 and ends in 2 Kings chapter 2 verse 14. So, and it splits the history of Elijah, for example. So it is by man's design only, be aware of that. Also, the Septuagint, you might have a Bible that calls the 1st Book of Kings commonly called the 3rd Book of Kings. For you see, the Septuagint calls 1 Samuel 1 Kings, 2 Samuel 2 Kings, and therefore 1 Kings, the Septuagint calls 3 Kings, the second Book of Kings becomes 4 Kings. So again, you leave something up to man and man will mess it up is what we can say to that. The history covered in the Book of Kings, we start with the death of David. We end with the death of the monarchy and the kingdom of Judah going into captivity to the Babylonians. A period of time where probably Bullinger, I always like the way he does the years of history as opposed to how most scholars do it. He puts the years of the kings beginning at 920 BC and ending in 477 BC, approximately 450 years. And most scholars put the kings occurring a little earlier between 1015 BC and 560 BC. Bullinger in the Companion Bible, if you have a Companion Bible, I think it's Appendix 50, he explains the 110-year adjustment, if you will, or correction, probably a better word, in the years. You see, when the kings of Judah came into office, they counted the number of years. The years weren't counted by calendar. They were counted by the number of years that a particular king was king. And for example, if a king was the king for 33 and a half years, and then his son became king halfway through the year, that year that the old king left and the new king came is counted twice, because it's counted part of the reign of the previous king, and it's also counted in the reign of the oncoming king. So that plus the fact that you have, one of the last kings of Judah will reign for a mere 3 months. And that counted as a full year when you started counting. And then the next king, it counted that same year again. So 110 years we got off in that count. The books of Samuel, Kings, and Chronicles cover pretty much the same material. And critics, the higher critics, are quick to point out when there's a difference and say, well, ha, there's the Word of God is wrong. Well, no, they're missing and they build themselves into a box or into a corner in not understanding that Samuel, and if you have a companion Bible, Appendix 56 has 111 comparisons of points in history recorded in Samuel, Kings, and Chronicles. Bullinger very astutely points out, though, that what the Samuel and Kings are is a point of history from man's point of view, whereas the Chronicles are more of God's point of view. Some examples, in the book of 1 Samuel, chapter 31, it states Saul died. And that's from man's point of view, that's what happened. Saul died. But if you go to 1 Chronicles chapter 10, the last two verses, we learn why Saul died. Saul died because he transgressed against God. He transgressed against the Word of God, and he sought out a familiar spirit. So we see there another example. Hezekiah, one of the more righteous kings of Judah. It states in the Kings, we'll see when we get there, that only one chapter in the book of Kings is dedicated to the religious reformation brought about by Hezekiah. And we have three chapters covering his civil accomplishments, the accomplishments he made in building the kingdom, for example. In Chronicles, it's a complete reversal of that. We have three chapters concerning the religious reformation brought about by Hezekiah, and only one chapter about the civil changes that he made. The final example of that, we have Joash, who was the only surviving of the family of the royal seed, Athaliah, the notorious daughter of Ahab and Jezebel, killed all of the royal seed line except Joash. If it hadn't been for a priest and the aunt of the infant, Joash, who put him in the temple to protect him from being killed by Athaliah, the royal seed line probably would have been wiped out. But when Joash became old enough to bring him to the throne in the book of Kings, we'll see that it recorded that it was the military leaders and the civilian leaders who brought Joash to the throne. On the Chronicles, however, it's the Levitical priests who take the lead in returning Joash to the throne. You might ask, well, why are we studying the Old Testament? And Paul can answer that question much better than I could ever think of answering. And for in 1 Corinthians, chapter 10, verse 11, Paul writes there, these things, the things that we're reading about in the Old Testament, happened as an ensample, an example, if you will, and an admonition, a warning to those of the end times. And we're in the end times, beloved. We are in the generation of the fig tree. So these things were written for a warning. And you know, if you're willing to take the time to understand God's Word, to understand the types that we see in the Old Testament, we can have warnings of what's going to happen in the future of this generation. Are you interested in learning what's going to happen in the future and a warning from your Heavenly Father? I sure am, and we're going to pick it up today, 1 Kings. We're going to ask that word of wisdom in Yeshua Jesus' precious name. Father, we ask you to open eyes, open ears this day. We pick it up, 1 Kings chapter 1, verse 1, and it reads, "Now King David was old," he was about 70 years old at this point in time, "and stricken in years, and they covered him with clothes," probably bed clothes, "but he got no heat." David had become weak and feeble, and he had trouble staying warm. And you know, anyone that has gotten older in years can identify with this and knows what this is talking about. David, you know, had a rough life from taking on the giant Goliath and being on the run from Saul at a very young age. He wasn't born with a silver spoon in his mouth. Verse 2, "Wherefore his servants," probably his medical servants, "said unto him, let there be sought for my lord the king a young virgin, and let her stand before the king, and let her cherish him." This word cherish means to stand before him as a servant, to minister unto him. "And let her lie in thy bosom, that my lord the king may get heat." And a lot of people try and read it, something into this that's not there, that David had something for this virgin that was brought to him. And remember, he's 70 years old. He's extremely weak and feeble, and he's having trouble staying warm. And people have known for centuries that when a situation comes up, a dangerous situation where there's a possibility that you might freeze to death, if you use body heat properly, it could save someone's life. And the fact that there is nothing going on between David and this virgin will be further documented in verse 4. Verse 3, "So they sought a fair damsel throughout all the coasts," all the borders of Israel, "and found Abishag, a Shunammite, and brought her to the king." Abishag, if you translate it, means father of error. And this virgin Abishag will cause one of David's sons, Adoniah, to err. In fact, it will cost him his life. A Shunammite, meaning that she, and probably better would have been translated a Shunammitess, in that we know that she was feminine, obviously being a virgin. It simply means an inhabitant of Shunam, a Shunam, a city allocated to Issachar when the divisions of the land were made up. But we have a type here, and I want to point it out to you. We have a virgin being delivered to the king. And, you know, we have a seventh trump that's going to sound in the not-so-distant future. At that point in time, the true king, Jesus Christ, returns. And, you know, there's going to be a virgin that's delivered to him. They're called God's election. They're the only ones. Not everyone will be fit to attend this wedding that's going to occur between Jesus and his bride. Why? Because they're going to be in bed with the wrong king. I speak spiritually, the Antichrist. I hope you are part of the group that's fit to partake of the wedding feast. Verse 4. "And the damsel was very fair," she was an attractive young lady, "and cherished the king and ministered to him." She served him and served him well, "but the king knew her not." And here we see clarification that there was nothing going on between David and this virgin. I think this probably stated here too partially to show how Adoniah could even think of asking for Abishag's hand after David passed away. Verse 5, "Then Adoniah," this is the fourth son of David, and at this point in time, probably the eldest son that is surviving, because Amnon, Absalom, and Chilab are all passed away, as recorded in 1 and 2 Samuel. So he, being the eldest, felt like he had a right to claim the throne. God did not. Then Adoniah, the son of Haggith, also David's son, exalted himself, saying, "I will be king." And he prepared him chariots and horsemen and 50 men to run before him. Now here we have another type. We have one who's going to claim to be the king, and that's exactly what will happen prior to the seventh trump that I just mentioned when Jesus returns. There will be one who puts himself up as being the king. He's the false king, the false Christ, the Antichrist. This, what Adoniah did here, very similar to what Absalom, his older brother, had done back in 2 Samuel chapter 15. And what he did there and what Adoniah did was hired 50 men to run before his chariot everywhere he went in Jerusalem, yelling, "Make way for the king, make way for Adoniah the great, make way for Absalom the great." It states in 2 Samuel chapter 15, you know, Absalom came very close to taking the throne away from David. In fact, David fled Jerusalem for a period of time. What happened was Absalom would stand in the gate of Jerusalem, the place where the court was held, and when people would approach the city, he would say, "You there, where are you from?" "Oh, Bethlehem, and what's your cause?" "Oh, well, so-and-so stole your calf." "Well, if I were king, you would certainly get justice, and I would do things to your benefit." So he stole the hearts of the men of Judah and became the false king. Verse 6. And his father, this being David, had not displeased him at any time, saying, "Why hast thou done so?" Question. And he also was a very goodly man. He was a good-looking young man, a handsome young man. And his mother bare him after Absalom. If David had a fault with his family, it was probably that he failed to discipline his sons well enough. And at this point in time, he's either indifferent to what's going on, or he doesn't know what's going on. I think it's that he's gotten so old and feeble that, and I think that's partially the reason that was stated in verse 1, is an explanation of how these events came to pass, recorded in chapter 1 and 2. Now, the way this reads is that Adoniah's mother is the same as Absalom's mother. That's not the case. Haggith, in verse 5, is the mother of Adoniah. Absalom's mother's name was Maacah. Verse 7, and he conferred, this is Adoniah, conferred with Joab, the son of Zariah. Zariah is David's sister, therefore Joab is a nephew to David and a first cousin to Adoniah and Solomon. And with Abiathar, the priest, one of two high priests at this time. And they, following Adoniah, helped him. And you had a priest by the name of Zadok, who was at Gibeon, where the Mosaic Tabernacle, the tent of Moses, was located. But from the time that David became the king of Judah only, Abiathar became his high priest. So we had two high priests. But here you see Adoniah gathering the leader. Joab was the head man, the general of the armies of Israel. And Abiathar, being a high priest, he had both the military leader and the religious leader of the nation supporting him, supporting his plan to take the throne. But Zadok, the priest, and Benaiah, the son of Jehoiada, Benaiah the captain of David's royal bodyguards, and the Kirathites and Pelethites, and Nathan the prophet, and Shimei and Rei, and the mighty men which belonged to David were not with Adoniah. David had chosen his successor. More importantly, God had chosen his successor, that being Solomon, not Adoniah. So we have here Zadok, which, by the way, it's we can take an interesting twist on that as well. Zadok means just, or it is what God's elect will be called. Ezekiel chapter 44 will document that. So we have a false king going to claim to be the king, and Solomon, the one who God chose to be the king. We have Zadok not going to attend the coronation party

0: sons, and all the men of Judah, the king's servants. And now here we got, this really is deep with the types. We have Zohalith, if you translate it, means serpent. And they're going down to the stone or the rock of the serpent in Rogel, is in Kidron Valley south of Jerusalem. And they're having a big party, and they're going to anoint Adonijah, the false king, king of Judah. That is deep. Serpent rock. Their rock is not our rock. Don't ever forget. Verse 10. But Nathan the prophet, not to be confused with one of David's sons, in fact, Solomon's brother, even by his mother Bathsheba, was also named Nathan. That's the seed line through which Jesus Christ would come, easily documented in Luke chapter 3. But Nathan the prophet and Benaiah and the mighty men and Solomon his brother he called not. Now this paints suspicion all over Adonijah. You see, 1 Chronicles chapter 22 verse 9, David made it well known that the successor, his successor to the throne, was going to be Solomon. And this proves, I think, beyond a shadow of a doubt, that Adonijah knew Solomon had been chosen to be David's replacement. That's the reason he did not invite him down to Serpent Rock to the coronation party. Verse 11. Wherefore Nathan, this is the prophet, spake unto Bathsheba, the mother of Solomon, saying, Hast thou not heard that Adonijah, the son of Haggith, doth reign, and David, our Lord, knoweth it not? And this Nathan, the prophet, you probably remember him from 2 Samuel chapter 11, and that's where we're introduced to Bathsheba as well. You see, David had an adulterous affair with Bathsheba, and what he did was a child was conceived as a result of that adulterous affair. And what David did then, her husband, Uriah the Hittite, was off at war, and he summoned Uriah to come back to Jerusalem on two occasions, and tried to get him to sleep with his wife to cover his adulterous affair. And Uriah refused to take comfort of his own bed when his men were in the field in tents. And what happened, David sent a death note, his death sentence, by the hand of Uriah with instructions to give it to Joab. Joab then sent Uriah to the hottest point of the battle near the walls of the enemy, and the archers of the enemy killed Uriah. And how did God look upon that? Well, Nathan the prophet told David in 2 Samuel chapter 12, you murdered Uriah the Hittite. Verse 12. Now therefore come, let me, I pray thee, give thee counsel that thou mayest save thine own life and the life of thy son Solomon. Now, why would it save their life? Well, you see, if Adonijah had been successful in claiming the throne, and then Bathsheba and Solomon had laid claim to the throne, that would be considered treason, and it probably would have cost them their heads. Verse 13, Go and get thee in unto King David, and say unto him, Didst not thou, my lord, O king, swear unto thine handmaid, saying, Assuredly Solomon thy son shall reign after me, and he shall sit upon my throne? Question. Why then doth Adonijah reign? Questions that no answer is actually sought. They're trying to raise David's conscience as to what's happened and what was supposed to have happened. Verse 14, Nathan continues, Behold, while thou yet talkest there with the king, I also will come in after thee and confirm thy words. I'll come in and be a second witness to what you have said. A little covert activity to accomplish God's plan, you bet. Verse 15. And Bathsheba went in unto the king into a chamber, and the king was very old. And Abishag, the virgin of verse 3, the Shunammite, ministered unto the king. Verse 16, and Bathsheba bowed and did obeisance unto the king. And the king said, what wouldest thou? David loved Bathsheba very much. And being bedridden, most likely, and near his deathbed, he's probably expecting that Bathsheba has a final request. She does have a request. Verse 17. And she said unto him, my lord, thou swearest by the Lord thy God unto thine handmaid, that's Bathsheba, saying, assuredly Solomon thy son shall reign after me, and he shall sit upon my throne. 1 Chronicles chapter 28, verse 5. God chose Solomon to be the king and to build the temple. Verse 18. And now, behold, Adonijah reigneth, and now, my lord the king, thou knowest it not. Adonijah did this in opposition to your will, and more importantly, in opposition to the will of God, and apparently without your knowledge. Verse 19. And he hath slain oxen and fat cattle and sheep in abundance. The boys down at Serpent Rock are having a big party. And hath called all the sons of the king, with the exception of Solomon, the rightful king, and Abiathar the priest. No doubt they wanted Abiathar there to anoint Adonijah the king. And Joab, the captain of the host, representing the military authority. But Solomon thy servant hath he not called. Further painting the picture of suspicion that Bathsheba and Nathan have concerning Adonijah. Did not invite Solomon, the only other remaining king's son that was not invited. Verse 20. And thou, my lord, O king, referring to David, the eyes of all Israel are upon thee, that thou shouldest tell them who shall sit on the throne of my lord the king after him. This was very important to have a smooth succession from one king to the next. You see, we already see a split in the nation being developed because of what Adonijah is doing. He's got Joab, the general of the military. He's got Abiathar, one of the high priests at the time. But then you have, on the other hand, Nathan the prophet, Benaiah, the captain of the bodyguards, military, supporting David and Solomon. So civil war is a terrible, terrible thing. God does not like brother fighting against brother. And the reason that it's so important for a smooth succession is to nip these divisions in the bud. Verse 21. Otherwise it shall come to pass when my lord the king shall sleep with his fathers, when you die, David, that I and my son Solomon shall be counted offenders. This word offenders in the Hebrew language is kata, which is a sinner. It's a form of sin, a type of sin. What would be Bathsheba and Solomon's sin? Well, Adonijah would accuse them of treason and likely would have killed them. Verse 22. And lo, while she yet talked, Bathsheba, with the king, Nathan the prophet also came in right on cue and as planned. 23. And they told the king, saying, "Behold Nathan the prophet." And when he was come in before the king, he bowed himself before the king with his face to the ground in respect to David the king. Now, Bathsheba would have excused herself just as Nathan will excuse himself when Bathsheba returns to the presence of the king. You see, any time that one of the close counselors of the king or one of his wives were present, unless you were invited, you were to leave. So I hope you see the types that we have here in Kings to start with. We've got the virgin being delivered to the king. We elect of God will be that virgin delivered to the king Messiah when he returns at the seventh trump. We also have a false one claiming to be the king. That directly aligns with the Antichrist, which happens before the seventh trump sounds. You know, many are not taught that the Antichrist comes first. They're being set up to be deceived. They're going to be at Serpent Rock at the coronation of the false king rather than waiting with Zadok, the elect, for the true Messiah to return and partake in that coronation party and wedding feast. How's this all going to turn out? Don't miss the next lecture. We've got a short message. We ask you to listen a moment, won't you please?
1: The Mark of the Beast on CD is our free introductory offer to you. 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It's getting late in the game. You need to know what the Mark of the Beast is. As it's written in Revelation chapter 13, verse 8, many will be deceived. Christ said in Mark 13, 23, "Behold, I have foretold you all things." 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Box 416, Gravette, Arkansas, 72736. Don't be deceived by Satan.
0: Welcome back. We're glad you can join back with us. Let's have the 800 number, please. 800-643-4645. That number good throughout Puerto Rico, the U.S., and Canada. If you have a biblical question that you'd like to pose to be answered on the air, feel free to call that number and leave your question. Please don't ask questions about a specific individual, denomination, or organization by name. We teach God's Word in a positive format, throwing out but negative about others, especially our brothers and sisters in Christ, serves no purpose. We simply won't do it. Got a prayer request? Well, we can do away with the 800 number. You don't need a telephone number. You don't need a mailing address. Your Heavenly Father is there for you 24 hours a day, 7 days a week. And I don't care where you are or what you're doing, you can go to your Father in prayer. When you have problems in your life, you know, that's the best counsel that you can have is from your Heavenly Father. He loves you. He may or may not love what you're doing, but he does love you. So, and you can make his day by telling him that you love him if you do in prayer and seeking his counsel. Talk to him. We do have these prayer requests. Father, we come united as one in the name of your Son, Jesus Christ. We ask you to look upon these, Father. You know their needs, addictions to drugs, alcohol, illness, Father. We also remember our military troops who are in harm's way around the world, Father. We lift these up in prayer. We ask for a touch of healing. Watch over, guide, protect, touch, heal. In Jesus' precious name, amen and thank you, Father. All right, and before we get to questions, I wanted to announce that it's great to be back with you with the live broadcast. I had intended to be back on the broadcast much earlier than this. I had some health issues that had to be addressed, and what happened was I was diagnosed with cancer once again at the late summer. I had to have some surgery and just took some time to get healed up from that surgery. But I'm pleased to let you know that the surgery, the cancer was related to, not the same as, but related to, in fact, probably caused by the radiation treatments that I received 6 years ago for prostate cancer. But the surgery was 100% successful. So it appears that I've been able to, with God's help, to beat cancer twice now, and I'm 100% cancer-free and ready to be back teaching God's Word, and that's what we're going to do. So with that, let's get to some questions. Please don't call the 800 number and ask how Pastor's doing. I can assure you that the folks answering the phone aren't going to tell you as much as what I just did. So you got the straight scoop from the horse's mouth, so please don't call asking about my health. I'm fine, ready to get back teaching the Word. Catherine in West Virginia. Second time I've been asking about Genesis chapter 4, verse 10, when you said bloods with the S, plural. All my Bibles are singular blood. Why do you say this? Well, because the original languages, the texts, read bloods, plural, with the S. And what it's talking about there is it's referring to Abel and his future offspring. You see, when Cain slew Abel, murdered Abel, he not only killed Abel, he cut off the future seed line of Abel. So that's the reason that the original languages say bloods, plural. Bernice in Texas. My granddaughter asked me about what they, in verse 21, chapter 22 of Psalms, what they meant when they said unicorns in that verse. Will you please explain that for my granddaughter? Well, that's the reason everyone should have a Strong's Concordance. When you see something in God's Word that seems out of place or wrong, you know that there are an adult, know that there is no such thing as a unicorn. That's mythology. Therefore, if you had a Strong's Concordance, you'll be able to look up that word unicorn, and you would find that the original languages, it should have been translated a bull or a wild ox, as it was in verse 12 of Psalm 22. It's the same word that was translated when it referred to the bulls of Bashan. It's the same word as the unicorn. Bob in Colorado. Since one-third or about 4 billion of God's children in spirit having free will followed Satan in the first earth age and did not have any hang-ups of the flesh, I would consider that God really gave them a second chance by being born of woman in the second earth age to see if they would either follow Satan or God. And you preface that by saying a true second chance. And yes, I would agree. You see, God could have decided to destroy one-third of his children and just call it a day. That's the way it is. But he did not. He did not want to destroy a third of his children. He gave them a chance in his plan of salvation to come through the flesh, all of those, including the two-thirds who did not follow Satan in the first earth age, to come through the flesh one time to see if they would follow God or follow Satan. Then you say Abel begotten of Adam. Since Abel was begotten of Adam, I don't understand why Abel was not included in chapter 5 of Genesis in Adam's genealogy with a statement as, for example, after Abel was begotten by Adam, he was murdered by Cain, which in effect ended Abel's genealogy. Well, you know, you're kind of being a little critical there, I think. You know, you should know from reading chapter four of the book of Genesis that Cain murdered Abel. And a young man who's murdered obviously is not able to have any offspring. That's what was required to be listed in chapter 5 of Genesis in Abel's genealogy. Part of the requirement of being part of a seed line is that the seed line passed on. Abel's was cut off, as we discussed on the question of bloods, plural. James in South Carolina, I watched your Bible study today on the bow and would like to know if the cheap fabric imitation rainbow that instead of Christ, the Antichrist, will have, could this rainbow society that preaches that any kind of what they call love is good and okay, even if it is an abomination to our Heavenly Father? You know, love is a wonderful thing. It's good to love. Christians should love one another, for example. But just be careful that in your excitement of love this and love that, that you don't begin loving what is an abomination to your Heavenly Father. When he says it's an abomination, that's what he means. It's an abomination to him. You don't want to be caught loving an abomination to God. Horses were once used to symbolize power. And as I've been taught by your father, couldn't this pale horse that death rides be a sick or pale belief that is becoming more powerful and wraps itself in the standard of this false, cheap rainbow? Interesting thought. Lois in California, I have a question. My ex-brother-in-law cursed me out, and it is difficult for me to forgive him because he yelled profanities at me. Should I ask the Lord to help me with this problem? It is hard for me to let it go. May God continue to bless you and your staff, and thank you and bless you and yours as well. You know, forgiving does not mean forgetting. And, you know, unless your ex-brother-in-law, I think you're probably fortunate that he is your ex-brother-in-law, but if he hasn't asked you verbally for forgiveness, you don't have to verbally forgive him. Just forgive him in your heart and know that you're a bigger, better person than he is and get on with your life. Sometimes when we hang on to anger, it starts off as a little pit, the size of a seed of a watermelon in your throat. And with a little bit of nurturing, that anger grows. And before you know it, a fire is kindled under it, and it consumes you. Anger is not something that you should allow to rule over you. That's what forgiveness is all about. Forgive him. Get on with your life. Don't let him get the upper hand on you by controlling your life. You're a better person than that. Daryl from Louisiana. I was telling a friend of mine that God chose 40 men that were filled with the Holy Spirit to write the Bible, but he doesn't believe me. Can you please tell me what verse in the Bible I can show him? I don't believe that is biblical, Daryl. If I'm wrong, somebody please correct me. Elaine in Colorado, you might be thinking about in the books of the law, the Pentateuch, where God instructed Moses to choose out 70 men to be judges over Israel to help Moses when Moses was appearing to become overwhelmed. Jethro, is the one that told Moses, hey, you're going to kill yourself if you keep trying to pull this workload. God heard Moses' plea and gave him help. Elaine and they were all filled with the Holy Spirit is what I guess brought that to mind. Elaine in Colorado, what are we going to be doing when we are in heaven? It's going to be a wonderful, wonderful place. Genesis chapter 22, verse 1, in the following verses probably give us the best description of what it's going to be like in heaven. And you state here, we are both disabled. Please pray for our finances. And please know that you are in our prayers. Brenda in Alabama. And Brenda did something at a very young age that she now regrets. You know, Brenda, let me just say, what you did is not the unforgivable sin. It's not possible that anyone has committed the unforgivable sin at this time. Repent of what you did, and I know you already have. You know, and we have a God of love. He loves his children. And when you come to him with a repentant heart, he's able to wipe the slate clean. He's able to forgive you. You know, you might consider doing a good work. And by that I mean that you might consider counseling young women who find themselves in the same situation that you once found yourself in. You have experience and can possibly guide them in the right direction. And you know, God likes for us to be compassionate. And if you could find time to counsel young ladies in that regard, that would be good works. And as we learn in Revelation chapter 14, verse 13, your works are all that you can take with you when you die. Sharon in Alabama, if we came into this world a second time because we had to prove free will over our love of God, and we were already once with God, were we humans, the fallen angels, I'm concerned about that. And no, not possible. Jude chapter 1, verse 6, we learn that the fallen angels are not here on earth now, but they're bound in chains of darkness into judgment, as it's written in Jude chapter 1, verse 6. But they're coming back. Revelation chapter 12, verse 6, and the following verses, we learn that the archangel wars with Satan and his angels, and Michael prevails, and he boots Satan and his angels, those are the fallen angels, out onto earth. They are coming back. Paul tells us about that in 1 Corinthians chapter 11, verse 10. With Christmas being, Christians being beheaded in the Middle East, now standing up for what they believe in, when it comes to the final battle, I know what you say, that not one hair on our head will be harmed. How can we interpret that? I'm confused about that. I think you're confused about free will versus elect. You know, Christians are going to be persecuted. In the Beatitudes in Matthew chapter 5, the last one is, blessed are the persecuted for Jesus' name's sake. Satan cannot harm the elect. And that's where you're getting the not one hair on your head will be harmed. God's election, Satan is told, he and his locust army are told in Revelation chapter 9, verse 4, the others, you can sting them, but God's elect, you cannot harm them. Janice in Arizona, I was wondering what the first earth age was, and can you explain it to me? Please give scripture. We love your program. Well, we're glad you enjoy studying God's word chapter by chapter, verse by verse. Jeremiah chapter 4, 2 Peter chapter 3, and the following verses speak of the three world ages. Jeremiah 4, probably more of the first age, 2 Peter chapter 3, the third. You know, don't confuse the word world or worlds with the S plural with and heavens plural with ages, because that's what we're talking about when we say the end of this world. We're not talking about the end of time. We're talking about one age ends and another age begins. We're now in the second earth and heaven age. And when we say the end of the world, the end of this age, the word, we're talking about the age. So, and when one age ends, another age begins. You know what you need to order, Janice, is Three World Ages. It's a study by Pastor Arnold Murray. It's critical that you understand the three world ages. I think Paul, when he talked about the mysteries of God's word, he was talking about what is a mystery to some, and that is the three world ages. You're not going to understand God's word entirely if you don't understand that there are three earth and heaven ages. Stan in California, does Pastor Murray teach that a Christian should keep the Sabbath? Well, we sure do here at the chapel. Hebrews chapter 4, you know, we learn that that we should put our rest in Christ, and that's what Sabbath is rest. We enter into His rest every day at Shepherd's Chapel. All too many try and make a religion out of a day of the week, and it states in Colossians chapter 2 verse 16, let no man judge you concerning the Sabbath. Annette in Illinois, what did Jesus preach when he was here on earth? Well, read about it. It's written in Matthew chapter 5, 6, and 7, the Sermon on the Mount, the other Gospels, Mark, Luke, and John, the writings of Paul, James, and John in the New Testament tell us what Christ talked about when he was here on earth. In Mark chapter 13, Christ said, behold, I have told you all things. The question is, have you read? Mary Ann, and I don't know where Mary Ann's from, please tell me the difference between the King James Version Bible and the New King James Version Bible. It's a different translation. And two men sat down, or more than that probably, sat down with the original manuscripts and translated it into English. And they're two different works. We recommend the King James Version Bible here at the chapel as your main study Bible because you can use it in combination with the Strong's Concordance. And you can look up any word in the Bible and take it back to the original language. And when would you do that? Well, we used one earlier with the unicorn in the book of Psalm 22. But in Luke chapter 14, verse 26, it states there, Jesus said, you have to hate your mother and father to follow me. Now, wait a minute. Anyone who reads that and knows what Moses taught about our mother and father, we're to honor our mother and father. That's what God said in the Ten Commandments. But if you take for that in your Strong's Concordance and look it up, you'll find that that word actually could be translated love less. Now, I can live with Jesus having said you have to love your mother and father less than me if you're going to be my disciple, but that's a lot different than the word hate. Jeannie in Michigan, if we are not baptized, does that mean we can't go to heaven? Neither my children or myself have been baptized. Well, Jesus was baptized, and he is our example. Baptism today is symbolic of the death, burial, and resurrection of Jesus Christ. You know, we don't teach baptism as a salvation issue, as many churches do. They look to John chapter 3, verse 5 and the following verses and think that that's talking about baptism. Born of water does not mean baptism. It means born in the flesh. you know, one of the two criminals crucified beside Christ on the cross believed and he was saved. Jesus said, "This day I will see you in paradise." I bet that criminal had not been baptized. I'm out of time. I love you all a great deal. Why? Because you enjoy studying our Father's Word in depth. How do I know that? Because you're still watching this program. You haven't turned the channel. We are brought to you by your tithes and offerings. If we've helped you, help us keep coming to you and to reach out to others of our brothers and sisters who are lost in this world of darkness. One thing most important, though, beloved, it's this. You stay in His Word every day. Every day in your Father's Word is a good day. Do you know why? Because Jesus is the living Word.
1: 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We invite you to join us for the next in-depth Bible study each weekday at the same time. Thank you for watching today's program, and God bless you.

Genesis 1:46, the first six chapters in God's Word. The world that was. Did you realize there was a world age before this one? Same old world, different age. The creation itself. When were the races created? You see, all the races were created separately, and you'll find that documented in these particular CDs. How and what was the sin in the garden? It will be discussed in this series also. This is a must for the serious Bible scholar, for if you do not understand how it was in the beginning, you certainly will never understand the end. I think you will find this series very rewarding and certainly will answer questions that no doubt you have always wondered about. Genesis 1:46. Hey, I know you're going to enjoy this series.

0: Welcome to the Shepherd's Chapel Network Family Bible Study Hour with Pastor Dennis Murray. Wisdom is understanding God's Word. Pastor Murray's unique teaching approach brings God's Word alive with meaning as he takes you on a chapter-by-chapter, verse-by-verse study of God's letter to you, the Bible. And now, here is Pastor Dennis Murray.
1: Good day to you. God bless you. Welcome to Shepherd's Chapel. Welcome to this Family Bible Study Hour. Ready to get back into our Father's Word here at the chapel? We're going to pick it up today. Nehemiah chapter 3, verse 20. Bringing God's children out of Babylon, out of confusion, if you will. And God chose some good ones to get the job done. Ezra, a priest. Nehemiah, a prince of Judah. Nehemiah has got the right stuff to get the job done. We've seen the enemy try several times to pull Nehemiah and the tribe of Judah, Benjamin, and the Levites off track. And Nehemiah is doing a good job of staying on track. And you know, that it's the same way today. If you are trying to do God's work, and Nehemiah was trying to do God's work, Nehemiah didn't come up with the idea to rebuild the wall and the gates of Jerusalem himself. God put it in Nehemiah's mind. So he knew he was in the right. Many times we sometimes question whether we're doing things the way God would want us to. Nehemiah can be absolutely positive that God wanted this done because it was God who put it in his mind. But take a lesson. Anytime that you're trying to accomplish God's will, Satan is going to be right there throwing darts at you. He's going to be throwing bricks in your path. And what do you do? Well, now that we have the power of Luke chapter 10, verses 17 and 18, Jesus gave us the power over all of our enemies, including Satan. You rebuke him in the name of Jesus Christ, kick the bricks out of the road, or ask the Lord to kick the bricks out of the road and get on with accomplishing God's work. And that's where we left off in our last lecture. The wall, the making progress on getting the wall complete. It was a lot of work. It had been destroyed. Not only the gates had been destroyed, but large sections of wall had literally been demolished and torn down. This left Jerusalem defenseless, basically. And it was very important that they get it. And of course, anytime we're talking about wall, I hope you know that you have a wall of protection around you. And I'm not talking about a physical wall made of rocks and mortar and timbers. I'm talking about your Father. He is a wall of protection. Isaiah chapter 5, Ezekiel chapter 37 and 38, if you don't know what I'm talking about. A spiritual wall of protection, a place that you can go and take refuge when things get rough. You need to know about that wall. So let's ask that word of wisdom in Yeshua's precious name. Father, we ask you to open eyes, open ears this day. Bring your children out of Babylon, out of confusion. Nehemiah chapter 3, verse 20, and it reads, after him, and this being after Yeshua of verse 19, also called Joshua, Baruch the son of Zabdi earnestly or zealously repaired the other piece, the other section of wall, from the turning of the wall under the door of the house of Eliashib the high priest. And a lot of work. Nehemiah was able to secure a lot of help in rebuilding the wall as well. But Nehemiah was a good organizer. He's got all these people working on sections of the wall that are closest to their dwelling place. So the less travel time each day, the more time that can be spent working on the wall. Verse 21. After him repaired Merimoth, the son of Uriah, the son of Koz, another piece, from the door of the house of Eliashib, that's the high priest, even to the even to the end of the house of Eliashib. Verse 22, and after him repaired the priest the men of the plain. Now this is interesting, and we learn something here. The men of the plain, it's talking about the valley of Jordan, very likely from Jericho, if you will, being the first place that Israel stopped after crossing the river Jordan. Now, the thing that's interesting about this verse is that the priests, the men of the plain, this indicates that the priests had already, many of them were dwelling outside of Jerusalem is what this means, and that's good. You see, what is one of the duties of the priest is to teach the people the word of God. And it's kind of hard to teach the people the word of God if you're not out among the people. So this is interesting to note. Verse 23, after him repaired Benjamin and Hashub over against their house. After him repaired Azariah, the son of Maaseiah, the son of Ananiah, by his house. And here again, very efficient, because they're working very close to their own residences even. And there might be another benefit to that. You know, if you were building a wall for defense near your home, you would want it to be very strong, able to sustain the strongest enemy attacks. Do a better job near your own home being the point. 24, after him repaired Binui, the son of Henadad, another piece of wall, from the house of Azariah unto the turning of the wall, even unto the corner. And the work is proceeding. There is trouble on the horizon when we get to chapter 4, verse 25. Palal, the son of Uzai, over against the turning of the wall, and the tower which lieth out from the king's high house, or the king's upper house better, that was by the court of the prison. After him, Padiah, the son of Parosh. Now this court of the prison in Jerusalem, Jeremiah the prophet spent quite a bit of time there. And I can't help but think every time I hear someone say, oh, I wish I could be a prophet of God. Every time I hear someone say that, Jeremiah jumps immediately into my mind. They lowered Jeremiah up to his neck in the mud, in the muck, in this prison, and left him there for days on end. Did that change Jeremiah's prophecy? Absolutely not. He told the people of Jerusalem, you are going into captivity to the king of Babylon, Nebuchadnezzar, and they went into captivity. Jeremiah's prophecy was fulfilled. Why? Because it was the word of the Lord, which is always comes to pass. But if you envy the life of a prophet, I encourage you to think about Jeremiah and be careful what you wish for. You might just get it. Verse 26. Moreover, the Nethinims dwelt in Ophel, under the place over against the water gate toward the east, and the tower that lieth out next to the treasury. And that's where you'll always find the Nethinim, who were infiltrated with Kenites as well, next to the treasury. Wherever the gold is and silver, you can bet that the Kenites are going to be as close as they possibly can. Now, the Nethinims came into existence all the way back at the time of Solomon, and they were basically prisoners of war that Solomon gave to the Levites to do menial labor in and around the temple, cutting wood for the altar fires, hauling water for the various basins that were used to for the priests to wash in and the sacrifices that were washed in them. But as the priests became more and more lazy, the Nethinim took over more and more of the actual liturgical duties. I think that's a big reason that people got so far away from God. They weren't taught God's word. They were taught the customs and traditions of men rather than the word of God. 27. After them, the Tekoites repaired another piece over against the great tower that lieth out even unto the wall of Ophel. Now, back in verse 5 of the same chapter, we saw the people of Tekoa were building another section of wall. And the thing that we pointed out about it was that their nobles, the higher-ups of the people of Tekoa, did not put their neck to the work. They were a little bit too hoity-toity to do the work of God and actually roll up their sleeves and go to work. Perhaps the Tekoites felt a little bit guilty about their nobles not putting their neck to the work, even when you had the daughters of Shalem working on the wall. So the daughters of Shalem kind of put the Tekoites to shame, I would think, particularly the nobles. Again, this was close to the treasury, and the Nethinim and the Kenites always stayed as close to the gold as they could. 28. From above the horse gate repaired the priest, every one over against his house. And we're not just talking about Levites here. We're talking about actual members of the priesthood, the preachers, if you will. The nobles of the Tekoites were too good to roll up their sleeves and go to work on the wall, but the priests weren't. That's what I call a real man or woman of God. 29. After them repaired Zadok, and that's a classic priest name, the son of Immer, over against his house. After him repaired also Shemaiah, the son of Shechaniah, the keeper of the east gate. And out the east gate, you would be looking over the brook Kedron and toward the Mount of Olives. Verse 30. After him repaired Hananiah, the son of Shelemiah, and Hanun, the sixth son of Salaph, another piece. After him repaired Meshulam, the son of Berechiah, over against his chamber. And note how complete these records are. Nehemiah was quite an organizer. And I think part of the reason that these records were kept so accurately is that these people were not only given the responsibility of rebuilding the wall in particular portions of the around the city of Jerusalem, they were also held accountable for the wall in those sections. 31. After him repaired Malchiah, the goldsmith's son, unto the place of the Nethinims. Here we go. Wherever you got gold, you're going to have Nethinim and Kenites. And of the merchants, here you go, over against the gate Michcad, and to the going up of the corner, the northeast corner of the city, in other words. And not that it's all that important, but I think it's interesting to note that there are 685 verses in the complete books of Ezra and Nehemiah. Verse 32 sits smack dab in the middle of that 685 verses. In other words, you have 342 verses that occur before verse 32, and you have 342 that occur after. This is the exact smack dab the middle of the book, and it was one work when it was written in the manuscripts. Verse 32, and between the going up of the corner under the sheep gate repaired the goldsmiths and the merchants midway through Ezra and Nehemiah, when they were one book, which they are. But look at the discipline and the organization that Nehemiah instilled in these people. And you know, as the leader goes, that's how the people usually go. Nehemiah was a good leader. He had the support of the people, but we're going to see a little trouble on the horizon. And sometimes when a little bit of opposition comes your way, about 10% of the folks start complaining and saying, we can't do this. Well, God's people, those who actually love and serve Him, are can-do people when it comes to getting the job done for God. Chapter 4, verse 1. But it came to pass that when Sanballat heard that we builded the wall, he was wroth and took great indignation and mocked the Jews, better the people of Judah. Now, Sanballat, we pointed out in earlier chapter, was the governor of Samaria, the northern portion, the area that lies to the north of Judah. He had Tobiah, his friend, the Ammonite, as well as an Arab by the name of Geshem,

who had made their presence known in the past. They laughed the men of Judah to scorn, and they're still at it. Satan is not going to give up easily as far as preventing the wall around Jerusalem from being rebuilt. Verse 2, "And he," this being Sanballat, "spake before his brethren and the army of Samaria, and said, What do these feeble Jews, what are these weak men of Judah doing?" And I'll throw in women as well. I mentioned the daughters of Shalem putting the nobles of Tekoa to shame, the Tekoa, excuse me. "What are these feeble men of Judah doing? Will they fortify themselves? Will they sacrifice? Will they make an end in a day? Are they going to finish it in a day? Will they revive the stones out of the heaps of rubbish which are burned?" What do they think they're doing there? And Sanballat is talking about God's favorite place in the universe. You see, God, as it's written in Ezekiel chapter 16, spread his skirt over Jerusalem. That means he married Jerusalem. That's a Hebrew figure of speech, an Hebraism that means when a man spreads his skirt over a woman, he marries her. So Sanballat might want to, what he's doing is very dangerous. You don't want to talk badly about God's favorite place in the universe. Verse 3, "Now Tobiah the Ammonite was by him, and he said, Even that which they build, if a fox go up, he shall even break down their stone wall." And here they're poking fun, saying even if something as small as a fox climbed to the top of their wall, it would cause the wall to crumble. It's not much of a wall. Verse 4. Now, what we're going to have here is Nehemiah's prayer over the next several verses. And in it, you can almost hear an echo of Hezekiah's songs of degrees. 7 of the 15 songs of degrees and the Psalms were written by Hezekiah. They were written by Hezekiah at a time when Sennacherib, the king of Assyria, and his captain or general Rabshakeh were laying siege against Jerusalem. Verse 4, "Hear, O our God, for we are despised," well, we are taunted, "and turn their reproach upon their head, and give them for a prey or a spoil in the land of captivity. Let what they had hoped would come upon us come upon their own head." And back in the time of Hezekiah, when Rabshakeh was laying siege to Jerusalem, you may recall it got pretty rough. Rabshakeh was speaking in the Syriac language, and the men of Judah that came out to meet with him said, "Shh, you don't need to speak to us in Hebrew. You can speak to us in Syriac." He was speaking in Hebrew. And they said, "We understand your language." And he said, "No, I want to speak in Hebrew so the men on top of the walls of Jerusalem can hear me." And he said, "You men of Judah, come out now and I'll let you go home and drink the wine of your own vineyards and eat the food of your own crops and then till we come back and get you. If you stay in the city of Jerusalem, you're going to eat and drink your own bodily excrements." Pretty rough talk. Verse 5, "And cover not their iniquity, and let not their sin be blotted out from before thee, for they have provoked thee to anger before the builders." That's one thing you don't want to do, is make the Lord angry. And just as Hezekiah took the letter that Sennacherib had mailed to him, where he was actually blaspheming God, Hezekiah took the letter in before the Lord and laid it out and said, "You see what these people are saying, Lord, deliver us from them." Verse 6,

0: hang the gates on. Now, they could have fashioned some smaller gates, but that's not written. Verse 7. But it came to pass that when Sanballat and Tobiah and the Arabians and the Ammonites and the Ashdodites, who were pulling the Philistines in, heard that the walls of Jerusalem were made up and that the breaches began to be stopped or repaired, then they were very wroth. And I have to ask myself, how did this hurt them, the peoples that we're talking about here, the Moabites, the Ammonites, the Arabians, the Ashdodites? And I don't see that it hurt them at all. And perhaps they're thinking back to the days of David and Solomon when Jerusalem was such a power, probably the most powerful nation in the world at the time. And they were afraid they had political and economic influence over the areas that these people now controlled, all the way up to the Euphrates River. And I like the way this is stated. You've got the Sanballat, the governor of the Samaritans to the north of Judah. You got the Arabians, which would be lie on the southern border of Judah. You got the Ammonites, which are on the east, and the Ashdodites, which are on the west. All these natural enemies of the nation of Judah basically have them surrounded. Verse 8. And conspired all of them together to come and to fight against Jerusalem to hinder it, to stop the building of the wall. Do you think God cared that Sanballat didn't want this wall built? Do you think God cared that Satan didn't want this wall built? Well, Nehemiah didn't care either. And we're going to see what a leader Nehemiah was as this chapter concludes. Verse 9. Nevertheless, we made our prayer unto our God and set a watch against them day and night because of them. And now we've got a military threat, so they can't dedicate themselves to working on the wall 100% of the time. They've got to set watches to keep the enemy from waltzing right in. And Judah said, the strength of the bearers of burdens is decayed, and there is much rubbish, so that we are not able to build the wall. You've always got that 10% of the population that say, we can't do this. We can't build the wall because Sanballat is mad. We can't build the wall because Satan is mad. It's too hot to build the wall today. Today it's too cold to build the wall. Always a reason that we can't. These aren't true servants of God. Those of you who study with Shepherd's Chapel, you're can-do for God. When the going gets tough, the tough get going. You know to ask God for what you need to get the job done, and He will provide. There's no question. But He expects His children to have a can-do attitude when it comes to doing His work. And the students of Shepherd's Chapel are can-do, not can't. Verse 11. And our adversaries said, they shall not know neither see till we come to the midst among them and lay them and cause the work to cease. We're just going to waltz right in there while the people of Judah are sleeping and kill them in their sleep. Not going to happen. Verse 12. And it came to pass that when the Jews, the people of Judah, which dwelt by them came, they said unto us 10 times, in other words, over and over, from all places whence ye shall return unto us, they will be upon you. And this really loses it in the translation. Nehemiah had people coming from towns all around Jerusalem, from Jericho, from Gibeon, from Tekoa. And what this verse is saying is that when Sanballat and his cohorts started threatening the people of Judah. Those in their homes at Jericho, Gibeon, and Tekoa said, no, don't go to work in Jerusalem to build the wall. We need you to stay here to protect us. Verse 13, Satan at work again. Therefore set I in the lower, or the lowest places behind the wall, and on the higher places. I even set the people after their families with their swords, their spears, and their bows. Nehemiah telling the people of Judah, Benjamin, and Levi, arm yourselves and be prepared to protect yourselves. Verse 14, and I looked, Nehemiah speaking, and rose up and said unto the nobles and to the rulers and to the rest of the people, be not ye afraid of them. Remember the Lord, which is great and terrible, and fight for your brethren, your sons and your daughters, your wives and your houses. Don't be cowards. Stand up to the enemy. They're bullies, and as long as you allow them, they're going to come in and take over. But you fight for what is yours. This is language very similar to what Moses spoke to Joshua in Deuteronomy chapter 3, verse 22. Fight for your families. Verse 15, and it came to pass when our enemies heard that it, meaning their intention to attack was the it, was known unto us, and God had brought their counsel to naught, God foiled their plans, that we returned all of us to the wall, every one unto his work. They saw the enemy backing down. The enemy thought they were going to come in and kill the people of Judah without even being seen. In other words, while they slept. They didn't put much stock in the fact that the men and women of Judah were fighters. They have armed themselves, and now the enemy has backed down. Don't ever put your guard down when this happens to you, though. Verse 16, and it came to pass from that time forth that the half of my servants wrought in the work, and the other half of them held both the spears, the shields, and the bows, and the habergeons, these are coats of mail, light armor, and the rulers, or the princes, were behind all the house of Judah. The princes of Judah were supportive and encouraging the people of Judah, and to lead if they were attacked. Verse 17, they which builded on the wall, and they that bear burdens with those that laded, and that means an old English word meaning to load, every one with one of his hands wrought in the work, and with the other hand held a weapon ready for work on the wall if they had the opportunity, or if necessary, to fight. And this was all done where the enemy could see the weapons, no doubt, having a psychological effect on them. Verse 18, for the builders, every one had his sword girded by his side, and so builded, and he that sounded the trumpet was by me. Now, the trumpet was used to send signals. To this day, the trumpet is used in the military. Reveille is a signal, it's time to get up. Taps, it's time to go to bed. There's a sound of the trumpet for charge. There's a sound of the trumpet for retreat. The trumpet used to send signals. Verse 19, and I said unto the nobles and to the rulers and to the rest of the people, the work is great and large, and we are separated upon the wall, one far from another. At this time, even at this time, Jerusalem was a very large city, and you've got people working on the walls being the farthest out point of the city. So they're scattered out considerably, the trumpet used to communicate. In what place, therefore, you hear the sound of the trumpet, resort you thither unto us. Our God shall fight for us. I like this. Our God shall fight for us. And, you know, I look forward to the seventh trump when our God will fight for us. I'm referring to Zechariah chapter 14. And I tell you, friend, when that time comes, it's time for you to find a low place, because at that point, the battle is Jesus Christ. And he doesn't need our help at that point. Best to lay low and let him take care of the enemy. Verse 21. So we labored in the work, and half of them held the spears from the rising of the morning till the stars appeared. They were putting in some long days from sun up until the stars came out. And I can just see the spears, the spear heads with the sun glistening off of them, and Sanballat and his cohorts looking and seeing what's going on in Jerusalem and knowing that they're armed and they're ready to protect themselves. We're not going to march in without them even seeing us and slay them. Those people will fight. 22. Likewise, at the same time, said I unto the people, let every one with his servant lodge within Jerusalem, that in the night they may be a guard to us and labor on the day. And there's some confusion about what this is talking about. I think that Artaxerxes sent some Persian soldiers with Nehemiah. And I think they probably stayed with Nehemiah. What this is saying is that while we rested at night from laboring on the wall, these Persian guards took over and stood watch. 23. So neither I nor my brethren, nor my servants, nor the men of the guard which followed me, none of us put off our clothes, saving that every one put them off for washing. This doesn't make any sense. Usually we put our clothes off when we wash. Now, what this is talking about, we put them off, we're talking about the weapons. In the Hebrew tongue, it's shelach, and that's what the subject here. What he's saying is that the only time that we took our weapons off was to wash, and that's what's being said there. Now, in chapter 5, we're going to see some interesting things. We've got some opposition, some problems going on from outside of Israel and Judah. What we're going to see in chapter 5 is that they're bringing some problems on themselves. And they've just come out of bondage in Babylon, where they were in confusion as well. But it appears that some of the folks of Judah were placing their brethren back in bondage by charging exorbitant usury. Some of them were charging 12% a year. The people of Judah had sold their land, which you couldn't really sell your land, but you could put your land in bondage as you would a child, which some of them did, their sons and daughters. But it got to the point that it was impossible for them to redeem themselves or to get their land back. And Nehemiah is going to come down heavy on those who would turn around and put their brothers in bondage after they just came out of Babylon. Got a short message. We'll ask you to listen a moment, won't you please?
1: 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Don't be deceived by Satan.
0: Welcome back. We're glad you could join back with us. Let's have the 800 number, please. 800-643-4645. That number good throughout Puerto Rico, the U.S., and Canada. If you have a biblical question that you'd like to pose to be answered on the air, feel free to call that number and leave your question. Don't ask questions about a specific individual, denomination, or organization by name. We try to teach God's Word in a positive format. Throwing out negative about others serves no purpose. We simply won't do it. If you're studying via the Internet somewhere around the world and not able to use that 800 number, your announcer at the end of the hour will give you our mailing address. Quite all right to mail your questions in, being the point. Got a prayer request? We can do away with the telephone number. You don't need a telephone. You need to pray. You need to talk to your Father. He's there for you 24 hours a day, 7 days a week. And there is absolutely no better counsel when you have major decisions in your life. You know, God knows what's best for you. He knows what the future holds. He knows everything. So tap into that. And if you're loving and serving Him, doing the best you can, He'll help you. He wants you to be successful. He wants you to be prosperous. We do have these prayer requests. Father, we come united as one in the name of Your Son, Jesus Christ. We ask You to look upon these, Father. You know their situations, illness in families, addictions to alcohol, drugs, Father. You know, if it is Your will, a special blessing on each of these. And we also lift up our military troops who are in harm's way around the world, Father. Watch over, guide, direct, touch, heal in Jesus' precious name. Amen and thank You, Father. All right, let's get to some questions, see what's up on the mind of folks. Hazel in North Dakota, I'm glad you're doing Ezra and Nehemiah. Thank you. I'm glad you're enjoying it. Would you please explain Acts chapter 19, verses 5 and 6? Especially, they spake with tongues. Keep up the good work of preaching the Bible, and we'll do it. And thanks for the encouragement. There in Acts chapter 19, it's the same cloven tongue that the disciples spoke in Acts chapter 2, verse 3. And the unique thing about that language, there were people there from all over the world that spoke every different language that was on earth. And every one of them understood down to the county in which they were born, the accent, in other words. And it wasn't some gibberish that someone had to interpret. Jim in Kentucky, and thanks for your, well, here, I've got to read this. I've enjoyed studying the Bible with you for 10 years now. I'm very grateful to have such teachings and have learned more about the Bible from you all than anywhere else. I was a chronic alcoholic and drug addict for over 30 years, struggling to receive help from many churches I attended. I went to AA and got a good sponsor, and he suggested that I start over again in my search for God. I have been clean and sober now for over 10 years, thanks to your service and AA combined. Well, God bless you and good job. My question is, could you please explain Daniel chapter 2 and 3? Thank you and God bless. And that's a very misunderstood scripture. There's a lot of false teaching about what that scripture means. In verse 2, it states there that in many of them that sleep in the dust of the earth, meaning in the flesh, shall awake, some to everlasting life, that's God's elect, some to shame, to everlasting contempt. I think this is talking about the same thing that 1 Corinthians chapter 15, verse 52 is talking about, that when that seventh trump sounds, then the corruptible must take on the incorruptible. And in a twinkling of an eye, And it goes on to say there are some to mortal, some to immortal. Those who take on immortality at that time are God's election. They take part in the first resurrection of Revelation chapter 20, verses 5 and 6. The rest of them are dead for the remaining of the 1,000 years. Not the flesh dead, but spiritually dead is what that's talking about. Paul in Pennsylvania. Are we going through the tribulation as Christians, or will Jesus save us? Well, I might ask you, which tribulation? There are more than one tribulations. In Matthew chapter 24, verse 21, Jesus tells us there, then shall be a great tribulation such as what not was not since the beginning of the world to this time. That tribulation that Jesus is talking about is the tribulation of Antichrist. And if you're being taught that you're going to fly away, that Jesus is going to save us, as you said there, he already saves us, and we're not talking about our flesh bodies, I'm talking about eternal life. But if you're being taught that you're going to fly away, you're going to be deceived. You're set up to be deceived. Then those who are deceived are going to go through another tribulation. It's called the tribulation of Jesus Christ. Those who are spiritually in bed when Jesus returns are going to be praying for mountains to fall upon them. There's going to be weeping and gnashing of teeth. Todd from Georgia, I tried to look up the word again in the Strong's, and it does not give the definition, but says, see appendix. Now, the appendix is, there are 47 words that are used so frequently that it would have been nonsense for Dr. Strong to translate every word again over and over and over. So he just listed every place that that word appears, and it's not in the main concordance of the Strong's. But I don't know why you're having trouble, Todd. The word again is in the main concordance. And as it appears in Genesis chapter 4, verse 2, where it states that Eve bare Cain, and then again she bare Abel. The word is Hebrew word 3254. It's yasof in the Hebrew. It means to continue to do something. Now, if a woman bears a child and she continues and bears another child, what has just happened? Well, she gave birth to twins. And the thing about Cain and Abel, though, is they didn't have the same father. Cain's father was the serpent. Abel's father was Adam. Harry in Michigan. Are the Samaritans in the Bible the same people we know historically today as the Somalians? No. The Samaritans were peoples who were brought in by the Assyrian to live in the houses of the 10 northern tribes after they were taken away into captivity to till the land, to pay taxes to the Assyrians. They occupied the area that's known as Samaria, thus the name Samaritans, and they were very much a mixed bag of nationalities and therefore a mixed bag of religions. Shirley in Missouri, and thank you, Leviticus chapter 18, verse 17. Thou shalt not uncover the nakedness of a woman and her daughter, or her daughter's daughter, meaning her granddaughter, to uncover her nakedness, for they are her near kinsmen, it is wickedness. Does this mean if a man marries the daughter and then the mother, is this wickedness? Yes, that's exactly what it means. That would be an unlawful marriage in God's eyes. And if you're unfamiliar with the term uncover nakedness, make a note of Leviticus chapter 20, verse 11. And it states there that if a man lie with his father's wife, he has uncovered his father's nakedness. Okay, Mayor Marlin, this is from Minnesota. I have questions. Did the spiritual people of the first earth age hunt animals like mammoths? No, I don't believe that the spiritual men hunted. What would be the purpose? You know, they didn't eat the animals, so no need to hunt. You follow with the second question. When Noah put the animals in the ark, how did the animals from other continents get there, like Australia, North America, and South America? But it's not written biblically. Some believe that the earth, the continents, were at one point in time all together, and the plates separated, and the continents ended up where they are in current. We have a documentary number 17, which is called Ashfall. And in Nebraska, they found a rhino and other African animals buried in volcanic ash in Nebraska, North America, United States. So how they got there, there's no question about that. If you've ever been there, it's quite something to see. I encourage those of you who have the opportunity to visit the Ashfall Flats to do so. Amelia in Washington, when will the meek inherit the earth? And the meek are, you could translate that word humble. And you're referring to Matthew chapter 5, verse 5. And at the seventh trump, when Jesus returns, that's when everything will be set right. Marlon from Minnesota, we just had his question a minute ago. You got two on today, or three. The Bible tells of Esau being a mighty hunter and sold his birthright. Was this in the first earth age? No, it was very much in this, the second earth age. The descendants of Esau are very much here today, just as the descendants of Jacob are with us today. You're probably thinking about Malachi chapter 1 and 3, 1 verse 3 in Romans 9:13, where God says, Jacob have I loved and Esau have I hated. And a lot of people have a hard time understanding, how could God hate an infant that was still in his mother's womb? And the answer to that is because of what that soul did in the first earth age. But he traded his inheritance to his brother Jacob for a bowl of red pottage. Probably something similar to what he did in the first earth age. God hated it. Teresa from Florida. My question, in 1 Thessalonians 4, 13 and 18, about the dead in Christ rising and with God and meeting Jesus in a cloud in the air, how does that correspond with the seventh trump? In verse 13, you find the subject of 1 Thessalonians 4, that is, where are the dead? It's not the rapture. The cloud is just like the cloud that you can read about in Hebrews chapter 12, verse 1. And it's called there a cloud of witnesses. You could say it's a figure of speech that you could say there were so many locusts that was a cloud of locusts. There were so many of them. And that's what is being said in 1 Thessalonians chapter 4, along about verse 16, 17, 18. Michael in Maryland, I would like to know, will Satan be here before World War III or after? Thank you so much for teaching the truth. You're welcome. There is not going to be a World War III. Satan does come before Jesus Christ returns. That's the thing you want to keep locked in your mind, Michael, and to be mentally and spiritually prepared for that. David in Michigan, have you seen the movie Noah? And you mention an actor. I don't believe in what I saw. The so-called watchers or angels that look like rocks. I checked it out in Genesis and I didn't see it. The only angels I found were in Genesis 24:4. A reading of Abraham, is this movie a lie? Well, I haven't seen the movie, so I can't tell you whether the movie's a lie or not, but I like exactly what you did, and that is you took what someone else said and you stacked it up against God's word. And if something aligns with God's word, it's truth. If it doesn't align with God's word, it's false. It's a lie. Bill in Tennessee, when figuring when Passover is, do you start counting on the first day of spring? Leviticus chapter 23, verse 5, on the 14th day of the first month at even or evening is the Passover. And on the Hebrew calendar, the first month, Abib, begins with the spring equinox. So that's where you start counting from. You referred to it as the first day of spring. The spring equinox, the same thing. And at evening on the Hebrew calendar, at sundown, is the beginning of the next day. It's not morning or midnight. It's at evening. So actually Passover would begin on the 15th of Abib. Ronald in West Virginia, where in the Bible is in the end days of Jerusalem it will be surrounded by all nations? And will that include the United States? Zechariah chapter 14 verses 1 and 2. Verse 1 tells us when it happens. It's the Lord's day. That's the millennium when Christ returns. I, the Lord speaking, will gather all nations against Jerusalem to battle. And verse 3 and the following verses, it's who fights? The Lord fights. And as I said in our lecture today, that's when the elect, you want to kind of lay low and let the Lord take over at that point. He's going to take care of it and take care of it in short order. Peggy in Nevada, what is the name that we should call our Heavenly Father? Well, he has many different names. How do we know he has many names? He gave them to us in the Bible. Not every time that you read the word Lord or God is it from the same origin in the Hebrew language. If you have a companion Bible, you have a pretty complete list in Appendix 4 of Father's names, and there are many. The sacred name of our Father is Yahweh, and it's found in acrostics throughout God's Word in the book of Esther and the book of Psalms. We have a paper available here at the chapel entitled The Sacred Name, and that's free to anyone who requests it. Next time you're writing in, sending a donation, or placing an order, request the work by Pastor Arnold Murray, The Sacred Name, or if you're not ordering or making a donation, you can send a business-sized self-addressed envelope and ask for The Sacred Name. I'm out of time. I want you all to know that I love you a great deal. Why? Because you do enjoy studying the letter that God wrote to you, the Bible. It makes God's day when he looks down and he sees his children with his letter open and studying and seeking knowledge of him. Blessings always follow. We are brought to you by your tithes and offerings. If we've helped you, help us keep coming to you and to reach out to others who are lost in this world of darkness. One thing most important, though, it's beloved, it's this. You stay in His Word every day. Every day in your Father's Word is a good day, even with trouble. You know why? It's because Jesus is the living Word.
1: 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We invite you to join us for the next in-depth Bible study each weekday at the same time. Thank you for watching today's program, and God bless you.

The book of James. James is a book that I know you'll enjoy because it is written, when you rightly divide it, to those that are scattered abroad. That's to say the 12 tribes, the 10 tribes scattered abroad, being very specific in your freedom of Christianity, the repentance, giving much personal instruction as far as controlling our thoughts and finding peace, and giving us those parameters wherein Christianity, defining those things that come from the Word of God. Example, that bitter and sweet water cannot come from the same spring. Well, from God's Word, you should not have both either. The practice of healing brought forth in this book of James. I know you're going to like it. James, that great book of instruction.

They walked with God. You know, imagine that. There's only two people where it is written in the manuscripts that actually walked with God. You know who they were? Enoch and Noah. And we're going to cover them just a little bit, but mainly as to what it means to you today. You know, when somebody is well-pleasing enough to God that he will walk with them, they're well-pleasing. And when you're well-pleasing to God, he appreciates you, and he's going to bless you. And that's kind of what life is all about, is for you to please him, to be pleasing to our Heavenly Father. Open your Bibles, if you would, to the 11th chapter of the great book of Hebrews. The 11th chapter of Hebrews, verse 1, and it reads, Now faith is the substance. What is faith? Faith is the substance, the real thing. It is the confidence. It is your deed to your inheritance. Faith is your substance of things hoped for, the evidence of things not seen. You can't see heaven right now. You can imagine it. You can read about it. But, oh, it is awesome. It really awesome. And you've got a deed to it if you have faith. Verse 2, for by it the elders obtained a good report. They had a good testimony. They could teach a good word. They had something to say that really amounted to something. Through faith, we understand that the worlds were framed by the word of God, so that things which are seen were not made of things which do appear. Now, we've got to do a little bit of work on that, because the word worlds would mean creation. It's not talking about creation. It's talking about dispensations of time, for the word is eons. Okay, by the word of God, the eons were put in their present position. That means a time and a place for everything. And our Father's got it. Okay, and he sets those times. He's the one that knows those times. And those dispensations, he set them. He set three specific heaven ages. He set three specific earth ages. Same old heaven, same old earth, but all in different periods of time. That's the way our Father operates. Verse 4, by faith Abel offered unto God a more excellent sacrifice than Cain, by which he obtained witness that he was righteous, God testifying of his gifts, and by it he, being dead, yet speaketh. I mean, that good gift and pleasing God still speaks even to this day. That it's better to be pleasing to God than to be like Cain, who followed Satan, father of the Kenites, that brought much wickedness into the world. That's definitely, you have a choice there by faith. You have no problem knowing which way you're going to take. Okay. And again, you have a sign there of Satan interceding. Satan interceded through Cain, of course, to mess up the real wonderful saving plan of Almighty God, your Father. Verse 5, this is why we came here. By faith, Enoch was translated that he should not see death, and was not found because God had translated him, for before his translation, he had this testimony that he pleased God. He had what testimony? The truth. He preached it. He prophesied it. What does Enoch mean in the Hebrew tongue? It means dedicated. It means focused. It means I can cut it. I can handle it. I can stick with it. I understand it. And nothing will change me. He was seventh born. And that number seven means being dedicated. He's kind of symbolic of God's election, the 7,000 that will still do the same. All right? And so it is. This one, seventh, from Adam himself, brings forth this. He walks with God. He was translated by God. He taught God's word without any interference, without any fluff,
sticking to the truth, remaining focused. That's what you've always got to do, beloved. You got to stay focused on the Father's word, not man's word. Man will take you down Primrose Lane, likes to dream and see great things and think great things of himself. God is our Father, and he's the one that's in charge. He hands out blessings. I don't know, you've been getting your part. Think about it, all right? If not, you better start analyzing yourself. Verse 6, but without faith, it is impossible to please him. Just scratch it. I mean, it's impossible. For he that cometh to God must believe that he is, and that he is a rewarder of them that diligently seek him. He rewards you for just looking. You don't have to know everything. You don't have to be a deep scholar of God's word, but to believe, to know that God created the heavens and the earth, the dispensations of time, that he sits on the throne, that he's in charge, and though you can't see him, you can feel him. And when he touches you, you know he's real. And that's as it is. Our Father's in control. Yeah, this is not just a part-time, few years thing. You die and push up a few daisies. This is forever. There's no such thing as death with God. Instantly, when this flesh deceases, your spiritual body, which is your real self, returns to the Father that gave it, either to be judged in one way or the other. I hope you choose the right way. It's so easy to please him, and your faith is your deed. It's your heritage. The amount of faith you have, you know, there's no such thing as having a little bit of faith. You either believe or you don't. Don't give me this, well, sometimes I believe. No, you don't. You're a non-believer. You either believe or you don't, so don't play games with God, okay? You can be a miserable failure, but you better still believe that he's real. He's not a failure. And he knows how to pick you up and to hold you and to love you as a father will, and guide you and direct you and correct you. But he's able to take care of his own. Now, let's pursue this just a little bit further. Enoch, being dedicated, and I think it's important that he was named dedicated. 65 years he walked the earth, bore a son, Methuselah, and then 300 years he was dedicated and taught, prophesied, taught God's word. Go with me to the book of Jude, right before the great book of Revelation, okay? Book of Jude. Why did God pick Enoch? And isn't it important what Enoch said, what he taught? That's very important because it was well-pleasing to God. It was so pleasing to God, he didn't even let him die. He translated him just like he did Elijah. So it's special to him. So it's important that you know what he taught. Jude, book of Jude, right before the great book of Revelation, New Testament, verse 1. Jude, the servant of Jesus Christ and brother of James, to them that are sanctified by God the Father and preserved in Christ Jesus and called. Called meaning what? Chosen. One of God's elect, one dedicated. Now, you can cover in Matthew chapter 13, verse 55, and find out this is a Jesus' brother. Okay, this is Jesus' brother, this Jude is. Verse 2, mercy unto you, and peace and love be multiplied. This is the message I would like to bring you. It's just love and peace. But, beloved, when I gave all diligence, when I really sincerely thought about this, to write unto you of the common salvation, it was needful of me to write unto you and exhort you that you should earnestly contend, that means defend, for the faith which was once delivered unto the saints. I want you to stick with it. I want you to be dedicated to it. Don't let...
don't mix with the people with free will, their grace, love, and peace with your duty as one of God's elect that's dedicated. There's a difference. And God's elect know it. Okay. There are certain things you're responsible for. And so he said, I need to remind you of this so that you don't trip and fall. And even as you're teaching and as you're preaching, I want you to testify to it. I want you to protect it, defend it. Verse 4, for there are certain men crept in unawares, who were before of old ordained to this condemnation, ungodly men, turning the grace of our God into lasciviousness and denying the only Lord God and our Lord Jesus Christ. Wanted to sit on the mercy seat right in the first earth age, Satan did, take all the authority away from Christ, condemning men when salvation was being made available by Almighty God to trash it and let Satan sit there. Is that what you want? I think not. No, God instead dethroned him and promised him in Ezekiel 28 verses 18 and 19, I'm going to turn you to ashes from within. That's the verdict for Satan when ultimately all things are said and done and he has done the negative part of God's word. Jude says you need to remember these things. It's real wonderful to be able to talk grace and peace and love to those that have free will, but you of God's election, you dedicated, you need to remember who's working behind the woodwork. And it's not termites. Verse 5, I will therefore put you in remembrance, though you once knew this. How people forget. Okay. How that the Lord, having saved the people out of the land of Egypt, afterward destroyed them that believed not. You know, how many examples must he set forth? You either believe or you're going to be destroyed. Okay. What use does he have for you if you don't believe in him? Okay. Communists don't believe in him. That's why the last war of Haman Gog is fought, so they do know there is a God. When he rains hailstones on them, not us. Okay. He's going to do it. And he's going to stand there letting them know he is God. And that they had better believe, or through the millennium and at the end of the millennium, down. Okay, so the choice is there. So what he's saying is, it's all right to have grace and peace and salvation. But if you don't believe, he's going to destroy you. He did that. He saved them parted the Red Sea. Let Pharaoh's army come after them. Then close the army, the river waters, the Red Sea over them, drowning Pharaoh's army, bringing them to safety. But then when they would not believe and obey, he had to destroy that generation. It's awful. It's really bad that generations do that. But hey, listen, turn on your television and look around you today. It's what's happening in this world. At the perversion. And they're brag about it, you know, brag about it. That's what Jude's reminding you of here. Verse 6, then he goes on back to the first, to the beginning of this dispensation of time. 6, and the angels which kept not their first estate, but left their own habitation, he hath reserved in everlasting chains unto darkness, unto the judgment of the great day. In other words, they were angelic beings. They left their first habitation knowing better. So there is no choice for them. They locked in destruction when they did that. Now, you are in a flesh body and you were born innocent, not knowing if God was real. To make your mind up whether you would love God or you'd just follow the ways of the world. These fallen angels, Nephilim in the Hebrew tongue, knew better. They knew there was a Father. And they knew what they were doing. But they saw the daughters of Adam, that they were fair to look upon. And to earth they came.
in angelic beings. And naturally, that's what brought about the giants before the flood of Noah. All right. Their death sentence is passed. But they've got just a little bit more work to do. And that's why it's important that you know the message. Verse 7, even as Sodom and Gomorrah and the cities about them in like manner, giving themselves over to fornication and going after strange flesh. This means perversion, beloved. Okay, perversion. Are set forth for an example, suffering the vengeance of eternal fire. And God is that eternal fire. He is the judge. Likewise also these filthy dreamers defile the flesh, despise dominion, and speak evil of dignities. They speak evil of Christianity. They smirk and giggle if Christianity is even mentioned. And lordship, the dignity of Almighty God. Yet Michael the archangel, when contending with the devil, he disputed about the body of Moses, does not bring against him a rallying accusation, but said, the Lord rebuke thee. And that's all you can do today, beloved. Christ gave you that power to rebuke the evil spirits. You better be good at it, okay, if you step into that role, because they have to obey. But don't argue with Satan. You'll lose every time. Don't give him an inch. Just tell him, away with you. In the name of Jesus Christ, out of my life. I've got no room for negative thought or negative action. I believe and I follow the living God. That's what should be in your mind, not those thoughts.

prophets. Verse 10, but these speak evil of those things which they know not. They don't understand. But what they know naturally as brute beast, in those things they corrupt themselves, and they continue to do it. Perversion, perversion, perversion. Woe unto them, for they have gone the way of Cain and run greedily after the arrow of Balaam, preaching for money is what that means, for reward, and perished in the gainsaying of Kore. Kore thinking he was more powerful. He was a Levitical priest. But he decided Moses wasn't chosen of God, that he was. And God hadn't spoken to him. And God opened a crest up in the earth and swallowed him and everybody that followed him and covered it over. They perished. Okay. God doesn't mess around when it comes right down to it. He's long-suffering, as it's written in 2 Peter, hoping all will come to repentance. But he does run out of patience, just like the generation in the wilderness, one day too long. These are spots in your feast of charity, when they feast with you, feeding themselves without fear. Clouds they are without water. They're nothing. They're hot air, carried about of winds. Trees whose fruit withereth, without fruit, twice dead, plucked up by the roots. I mean, twice dead means both physically and spiritually. Deader than a hammer. Raging waves of the sea, foaming out their own shame. They're proud of it. Wandering stars, to whom is reserved the blackness of darkness forever. God has already sentenced that 7,000, as it is written in Revelation 11, to death. Here's why we came here, verse 14. And Enoch also, Enoch meaning dedicated also, the seventh from Adam, symbolic of the 7,000 of God's elect, dedicated, prophesied. Prophesied what? Prophesied of these, saying, what did Enoch say? Saying, behold, the Lord cometh with 10,000 of his saints. And the Lord can do it. Why? Verse 10, 15. To execute judgment upon all and to convince all that are ungodly among them of all their ungodly deeds, which they have ungodly committed, and of their hard speeches which ungodly sinners have spoken against him. You know, it would seem that people like to degrade. Let's just take God out of our vocabulary. Let's take it out of the schools. Thank God in rural areas we still have schools that pray. We still have schools that believe in the Lord Jesus Christ, and they're not ashamed of it. They don't boast or make light or anything. It's just natural that they be Christian. So it's wonderful to see this and to see it happen. But you'll still hear occasionally of some lawyer jumping in trying to downgrade Christianity, trying to take "In God We Trust" out of our vocabulary. It's a common thing in this generation. And this is why Jude would remind you, they're out there. They're there. What does that mean to us? Well, let's continue. Let's go to 2 Peter. 2 Peter chapter 2. Let's learn a little more about these. The main thing I want you to know is, what does this mean to you today? What has it got to do with you today? That's why you study God's word, as to what does it mean for me? Okay. Chapter 2, same subject of 2 Peter. Okay. In the third chapter is where he gives us the three earth ages, so that you gain knowledge and wisdom to be able to take the blinders off and see what happened in the first earth age and this one and in the one to come. How wonderful the word of God. Chapter 2, verse 1. But there were false prophets also among the people, even as there shall be false teachers among you, who privily shall bring in damnable heresies, even denying the Lord that brought them, and bring upon themselves swift destruction. You know, don't worry. You don't have to read the Bible. You don't have to read Revelation. You're going to be gone.

0: show yourself approved before the living God. Unashamed, dedicated, and one of God's elect. Okay. Verse 2, and many shall follow their pernicious ways, by reason of whom the way of truth shall be evil spoken of, making light of Christianity, so forth. And through covetousness shall they with feigned words make merchandise of you. Form fabrications, okay, of how this should be or that should be. Whose judgment now of a long time lingereth not, and their damnation slumbereth not. God has his hand on their switch, okay. You can rest assured. Faith is your deed. It is your right to eternal life. But Father is the one that will approve that deed, that substance. Verse 4, for if God spared not the angels that sinned, but cast them down to hell, and he did, and delivered them into chains of darkness to be reserved unto judgment. We covered that in Jude, and you can cover it again in Genesis. We're going to go there in a minute even. It's important because it has to do with now. And spared not the old world, but he saved Noah, the eighth person, eighth being, new beginnings. And Noah meaning peace. Okay. He's the other one that walked with God. A preacher of righteousness. He preached what? He preached righteousness, bringing in the flood upon the world of the ungodly. That wasn't created. That was a bunch of hybrids. Those that had intermixed with those fallen angels. With Satan trying to destroy God's perfect plan of salvation. And they were, in the Hebrew tongue, Geber, which means giants in those days. Okay. Verse 6, and turning the cities of Sodom and Gomorrah into ashes, condemned them with an overthrow, making them an ensample unto those that after should live ungodly. I'm going to tell you something. God does not approve of that is not natural. And he will destroy it. And if you stand on ground that is unnatural, you're in bad shape. God will only honor that is natural. As he created it, so it is, and so it shall always be. Verse 7, and delivered just Lot, vexed with the filthy conversation of the wicked. They tried to seduce him. For that righteous man dwelling among them and seeing and hearing vexed his righteous soul from day to day with their unlawful deeds. But did he kick over? No. Lot would have nothing to do with their perversion in Sodom. The Lord knoweth how to deliver. Listen to me. The Lord knoweth how to deliver the godly out of temptations, and to reserve the unjust unto the day of judgment to be punished. God knows how to deliver you from any trouble you're going to walk into in this world and this time. He knows where you are. He knows who you are. And he will always protect you. Just as he protected the three Hebrew children in the fiery furnace as it was heated 7 times hotter than was necessary. They weren't singed. Why? God knows how to protect his elect. You have nothing to fear. The only thing you would have to fear would be fear itself, and shame on you if you have some fear. Because if God is protecting you and you still have fear, you're a sad case, okay? You need to strengthen yourself because God knows how to deliver his righteous people, those that are working with him, for him, to bless them, lead them, make them prosperous, to take forth what? The truth. That's the bottom of the barrel, the truth. Let it be all the way to the bottom and overflow the top. And let nothing arrive within that will not align with the word of the living God. It's all right to have grace, mercy, and peace to those ears that are tender, but for God's dedicated. You have to toe that mark. It does not release you from one whit of your responsibilities of holding that line, of taking that word forward, of keeping that deeper truth alive. Why? Because you were chosen before the foundations of the world. You either got it or you don't, okay? Some know what dedication means. Some know what discipline means. And it would seem some don't. I don't understand that. I would hate to live without discipline, because discipline makes life such a pleasure and helps us as we go forward, knowing and being able to discern. God is able. But if you don't have faith, what is it? It's impossible for him to help you. I'm going to say it again. We read it in Hebrews chapter 11. If you don't have faith, it's impossible for him to help you. Why? Because if you don't have faith, you don't believe he exists. If you don't believe he exists, why should he help you? He doesn't owe you anything. Because you're a non-believer. You're like one of those he destroyed in the wilderness. So be true to him and be dedicated as God's elect that you stand. God then, naturally, he is able to deliver his own. I want that to take a load off your mind. If you ever have an anxious moment, to know that God can deliver his godly people, and he knows how it's done, and he will do it. Okay, let's go with, if we may then, to Genesis. Let's get with this Enoch. Let's understand what he was doing, what he was born into. Seventh from the beginning, symbolic of the 7,000, name dedicated so that you would know and understand the example set forth. Genesis chapter 5, verse 21. Listen to it. Listen very carefully. And what incidentally does this have? We're way back here in Genesis. What does this have to do with you today? Well, I guarantee you, you're going to find out before this lecture is completed. Verse 21, the fifth chapter of Genesis, in the beginning. And as it gives the genealogy of Adam, not Cain. Cain's genealogy is in verse 4 because he was not of Adam. Okay. This is Adam's genealogy listed here in verse 5, chapter 5 rather. Verse 21 reads, and Enoch, that dedicated one, lived 65 years and begat Methuselah. 65 years and brought forth this son. 22. And Enoch, dedicated, walked with God after he begat Methuselah 300 years and begat sons and daughters. You can rest assured they heard the truth. You can rest assured he taught that truth. He prophesied it. 300 years of telling them, don't mix with fallen angels. Don't pervert yourselves. Don't mix and stir up God's wrath, for God will not tolerate. And here, the whole nation was going astray at that time, with the exception of those that did walk with God. Verse 23, and all the days of Enoch were 365 years. 24, and Enoch walked with God, and he was not, for God took him. Because he was too good for that world age. It had to go down as it was going down. And there was another, though, that walked with God. Skip down, if you would, to chapter 6. Verse 1, what has this got to do with you today? We're back in the 6th chapter of Genesis. Well, we'll find out, won't we? Chapter 6, verse 1, and it came to pass when men began to multiply. This is Adam. I'll even go further for the deeper student. Eth-ha-adam, to multiply on the face of the earth, and daughters were born unto them. These are the daughters through which Christ would come ultimately. That's important. that the sons of God, this is the fallen angels, okay? They're not sons of man, born of man. They're sons of God, created by God. They're angelic beings. Nephilim, Napha from the Hebrew, meaning fallen. Okay. Saw the daughters of men that they were fair, and they took them wives of all which they chose. Rather than being born of woman, they seduced woman. Okay. Because of their perversion, because of Satan's insistence. Just as Satan had accomplished with Eve, so he now sends his troops that would follow him. And so it was. Verse 3. And the Lord said, my spirit, it grieved him, my spirit shall not always strive with man, for that he also is flesh. Yet his days shall be 120 years. And he shortened the generation to 120 years at this time. There would be other times, 40 and 70. Okay. Verse 4. There were giants, Geber, in the earth in those days. Why? Because of the hybrids. It was not normal. It was not natural for angels to mix with human beings. And also after that, when the sons of God, these angels, came in unto the daughters of men, and they bare children to them, the same became mighty men, which were of old men of renown. Again, Geber. Giants, not natural. And God saw that the wickedness of man was great in the earth, everywhere, and that every imagination of the thoughts of his heart was only evil continually. He didn't have one good thought basically anywhere. It was just perversion, perversion, perversion. Fallen angels, fallen angels, fallen angels. All over. The whole nation. Verse 6, and it repented the Lord that he had made man on the earth, and it grieved him at his heart. He had a perfect plan of salvation going for people, for his children. And Satan has really messed it up with perversion. 7, and the Lord said, I will destroy man whom I have created from the face of the earth, both man and beast and the creeping things and the fowls of the air, for it repenteth me that I have made them. He was ready to give up. But do you know how loving our Father is? He knows how to deliver one righteous soul. And when he looked down in all that mess, he saw one man that had a family. He had three sons. He had not allowed those sons to participate in this hybrid stuff, to not have anything to do with those fallen angels, nor pick wives that had. They were pure Adamic peoples. They had a perfect generation. That's what it means. Pedigree, if you like. Is that a racist statement? I don't care what you think about it. That's what it means in the Hebrew tongue. Take it or leave it. It's the word of God. Okay. But Noah, this is what happened. But Noah found grace in the eyes of the Lord. Boy, why? Because he taught the word. He practiced it. He preached it. Verse 9, these are the generations of Noah. Noah was a just man and perfect in his generations. That means he hadn't mixed, okay? And Noah walked with God. And so it was. There you have the two men that actually walked with God. Now, what does this have to do with you today? Jesus was asked in Matthew 24, Lord, what's it going to be like when you return? Give us the signs. Give us the times. Tell us what's going to happen. And the Lord Jesus Christ gave seven things. They're the seven seals in Matthew 24. But the question was, what's it going to be like at the seventh trump? And he tells us in this 24th chapter of Matthew, and that's what it has to do with you today, because you're approaching the seventh trump. Go with me to Matthew chapter 24. And as he told them that the false Christ would come, that the false Christ would deceive many, and that they would try to get you to receive that false Christ by saying, lo, he's here, or lo, he's there. He said, don't you believe it. You stick with me. You stay with the truth. You let your faith be strong. Don't be deceived, for that false Christ shall return first. And he's going to carry some away. With what? Lies, deception, performing miracles in the sight of people. So we come to Matthew chapter 24. I want to pick it up in verse 36. After the seven signs were given, he said, this is the way it's going to be right at my return. You can count on it. Verse 36 reads, but of that day and hour knoweth no man. No, not the angels of heaven, but my Father only. But he gives us signs. 37, but as the days of Noah were. Remember how it was in Noah? We just read it. They were given and taken in marriage. They were marrying those fallen angels. Perversion reeked throughout the world. As it was in the days of Noah, so shall also the coming of the Son of Man be. It's going to be like that at the end. For as the days that were before the flood, they were eating and drinking and marrying and giving in marriage. To who? The fallen angels, of course. Partying day and night. Only one entity left out of a whole bunch with a perfect family, Noah, until the day that Noah entered the ark. And naturally, that was a five-month period then of the rain, just like there was 5 months of Antichrist on this earth. Are you in the ark of the last days? You better be. You better know how to get on board. It's called truth. It's called righteousness. Called God's word. It's that you're to defend, to protect. Well, I've heard all that before. Oh, well, you need to be reminded occasionally. Because, you know something? Once you've heard it, God intends for you to teach it. He didn't give it to you to sit on. So many people say, well, I've heard that. Well, get out and get to work and teach. Spread some truth. Amount to something. Plant one seed that grows. I'm not trying to put anybody on a guilt trip, but I don't like lazy people. You live that righteous life. This doesn't mean you're perfect. But spread the word. Let the truth be known. Defend it. Protect it. Verse 39. And knew not until the flood came and took them all away, so shall also the coming of the Son of Man be. It's going to be exactly like that. The fallen angels are going to be kicked out to this earth, and they're looking for brides. Okay, this is why Paul would say in 1 Corinthians chapter 11, verse 10, that a woman should not cut her hair, but should keep the veil of Christ over her head. In verse 10, why? Because of the angels. What angels? The fallen angels. Have you never read Revelation chapter 12, verse 7, that Michael will cast Satan and his angels back out on this earth? Rejoice in heaven, but woe to you on earth. For they're with you, and they know that they have but a short time. He's coming as the spurious Messiah, and his big boys are going to be busy at work. You better be set, and you better know. Verse 40. Then shall two be in the field. That's this world. The one shall be taken, and the other left. And two women shall be grinding at the mill, and one shall be taken and the other left. The subject was deceived by Antichrist, not flying away, raptured to heaven. I've heard preachers say, oh, glory, let me be the first to go. In Satan's bed? Really, that's kind of ignorant, isn't it? But ignorance is bliss. Okay. You got to wake up. You got to protect that truth. You have to prepare people for it, or guess whose guilt will be, whose hands will have that guilt on them, for you knew better. Watch therefore, for you know not what hour the Lord doth come, that hour of temptation. And you know, God is so good to us because we know when the two witnesses die in Jerusalem. We got 3.5 days, okay? And he's coming back. And there are signs that you know and you need to observe. Let God be God and you be a servant. You do God's work and God will walk with you in that he will let you walk with the truth and the sure knowledge. Nothing wrong with grace, love, and salvation. But God's dedicated ones must always, always contend. That means protect that truth, that word in depth. It's important. Heavenly Father, thank you, Father, for your word. Thank you, Father, for the truth. And Father, we thank you for the Lord Jesus Christ that protects us. We know you're able to protect each and every one, Father, that loves you. Through any kind of circumstance, when we use common sense, Father, lead, guide, direct, and bless. In Jesus' name, amen.
1: 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Christ said in Mark 13:23, "Behold, I have foretold you all things." 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
0: I have a question. Then why do you say sometimes you sure do love to have a thick ham steak once in a while? You've never heard me say in my lifetime I love a thick ham steak. I cannot imagine. I said, hey, my main cut is ribeye. Well, you surely don't think a ribeye steak is ham, okay? I do not partake of ham. And it is an unclean food. You said this would surely confuse a child. I asked this out of love. I didn't know for sure how to approach you on this. Well, listen better, okay? And I'm not dressing you down. It's all right. You might have heard me say I enjoy a good hamburger every once in a while. I hope you don't think a hamburger is made out of ham because it's ground beef, okay? But I do enjoy a good hamburger every once in a while. But not everybody makes a good hamburger, you know. That's why I like homemade hamburgers. You're at home and you make it, okay? That makes it better. You know exactly what's in the beef. But no, dear, you've never heard me say I enjoy a good ham steak every once in a while. I'm going to let that go at that, okay? Valerie from Oklahoma, what do you say to people that say you don't need to obey the food laws because that's Old Testament and we live under the new law today? You have such a way with words, I know you can tell me just what to say to this. Well, make a note of 1 Timothy chapter 4. Go down about verse 3 or 4 where you don't judge people in food or marriage, okay? When you get some authority that thinks they should say this person shouldn't marry and that person should, they don't know what they're talking about. If you don't know biblical law, you should keep your mouth shut, okay? As far as marriage is concerned. In the first place, if you're a true Christian, I don't care how many times somebody's been married, if they totally repent and have a fresh start, they're free to marry. Now, but food. He says there, all in the New Testament, all of God's foods are good that God created in verse 3 to be received. He didn't create scavengers to be received. In other words, these flesh bodies are no different today than they were 3,000 years ago. Okay, Still, God created man. He put these things together. He knows what's healthy for us, and he knows what's unhealthy. So certainly, it's not a sin to death, but it's nice to be healthy. And that's the way you document it. Is many times people think Acts chapter 10 opened up the gate to all, but that would really be ignorant if people thought God lowered these sheets of unclean scavengers and told Peter to eat. And he said, no way, Lord. He even refused God to eat any of it. Three times God lowered it and three times God took it away. And then God said, that's good, because I wasn't talking about food anyway. I was talking about man. Don't you ever call a Gentile common again. Okay, or a scavenger, as was implied, okay, meaning unclean. But so it wasn't talking about food. The soil health laws still hold true. Robert from Kansas. Pastor Murray, do you think our troops need to be coming home? Well, naturally, we would like for our troops to come home when they rotate, when they do their job. They are doing a fantastic job of keeping the terrorists in check as best they can, you know. What many people, these liberal peaceniks that like to march, I would like for them to go to Baghdad and march, okay. I mean, get right over there with it and let them march and tell the terrorists that they need to stop this, and protect the troops, and let a few of them be beheaded, and see the real, true, tender heart of terrorists. Okay, let a few of the liberals get beheaded. Okay, that's what they would do to them. And if our troops, brave troops of this nation, don't take care of business there, they'll be here. They're already coming here. And if you don't believe it, you're not watching the news well enough. And then you have one of our stupid, silly courts say that an enemy combatant should go into a regular court where a bunch of slicks could make money out of the deal and override the military. What a disgrace this nation has come to. And we need to really have some changes in trivia lawsuits and lawyers. Needs to be a big shakeup. This nation is in danger. 9/11 documented it. Only an idiot would not recognize that. But we've got a lot of them in this country that like to listen to sweet by and by. That's why I'd like to see some of them go over themselves to Baghdad, into Iran, and into some of those places and make friends with the terrorists. I mean, wave their little flags of peace next to them and see how sharp their knives are. You'd find out, okay? So our brave troops are doing a fantastic job, and I am so very proud of them, all right? They're doing a good job. Irene from in California. I was baptized as a teeny baby, and I'm bedridden, and I cannot go out. I've heard you need to be submerged like Jesus was. What can I do to be baptized? Will I be able to go to heaven without it? You're baptized here. Where you are bedfast and you're bedridden now, You were baptized, and I will declare you as baptized with the Holy Spirit to boot, because you want to be heaven bound. And your belief and your faith make you clean and whole. Christ did this to one of the thieves on the cross. He was hanging on that cross, and he said, he scolded another malefactor, and Jesus told him, I tell you this day, I will see you in paradise. He didn't take him down and go baptize him, submerge him. He made it. Now, am I against submersion? No, that's the only way to be baptized. But our Father is so loving and so understanding. There are extenuating circumstances. There are people that I have had to baptize that for health reasons could not be submerged. And I know that our Heavenly Father honored that, okay? Likewise with you, okay? It is done in his name. D.A. from Georgia, what is your view on Passover? I am a new student and I do not understand how the day gets here. My wife celebrates Easter and I do not want any part of it and know that now that I know the truth. Well, you celebrate it by taking the spring equinox, which starts the new year. 14 days you wait, and the 15th day is Passover. You can always find out when the spring equinox is. It's basically the same time every year, and usually happens in March the 20th to the 21st. Usually always the 21st. 14 days, 15th day, Passover. Onad, I think is what this is, and I apologize if that's not correct, in Oregon. Please explain how we are supposed to tithe the 10%. My wife and I go to different churches, and I study with the chapel. However, how are we supposed to distribute our tithes? Well, your man and wife, there's 50-50, and each of you tithe. You're part of that to wherever you're taught. Okay, and you're in good shape. And many people on fixed incomes can't afford a full what would be 10%. Okay, so be that as it may, everyone must decide that for themselves. Okay, Jasper from Georgia, can a person that commits rape go to heaven? Not in the flesh, they can't. No, sir, they cannot go to heaven in the flesh. That by that I mean they cannot be forgiven in the flesh. Because as you will read in Deuteronomy chapter 22, verse 26, rape is the equivalent of murder. And murder demands capital punishment. Therefore, as it is written in the first epistle of John, chapter 3, verse 15, no way can a murderer in the flesh find salvation. You got to go to the Father. And then the Father may forgive and he may not. But I guarantee you there'll be somebody else there waiting with you if you're a murderer to see whether the Father forgives you. It'd be the one you murdered. Okay. Now, likewise, a rapist. Now, these people that rape girls and kill them, don't worry. There's somebody there waiting for that rapist. And will God forgive them? I know my Father pretty well, and I'm not judge, he is. But I can't imagine why he would. Maybe the person they raped might say, Father, I forgive them. Maybe if you could, maybe, I don't know, that's the Father's business. I know what I'd do with them. It wouldn't be difficult at all. I mean, God made a place for them. It's called the burning pits of hell. And that's where they would be. No, a rapist cannot find salvation in the flesh. Again, Deuteronomy 22, and you will find it there in verse 26, that rape is the equivalent of murder. I'm out of time. Hey, you know what? That's God's love. He wants these things to stop and cease happening among us if we follow God's law in it. And they might say, well, does it help betray it? Well, once they're dead, they're not going to do it again. Okay, they're gone. They're out of here. Got a free ride. Okay, hey, I love you because you enjoy God's word. You know why? You stay in the word. That's the most important thing. Every day in his word is a good day, even with trouble. You know why? Because Jesus is the living word.
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The Mark of the Beast on CD is our free introductory offer to you. 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You need to know what the Mark of the Beast is. As it's written in Revelation chapter 13, verse 8, many will be deceived. Christ said in Mark 13, 23, "Behold, I have foretold you all things." Jesus indeed told us how not to be deceived, and Pastor Arnold Murray takes you on a step-by-step study of God's Word concerning this critical subject. 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You may also mail your request to Shepherd's Chapel, P.O. 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

0: Welcome to the Shepherd's Chapel Network Family Bible Study Hour with Pastor Dennis Murray. Wisdom is understanding God's Word. Pastor Murray's unique teaching approach brings God's Word alive with meaning as he takes you on a chapter-by-chapter, verse-by-verse study of God's letter to you, the Bible. And now, here is Pastor Dennis Murray.
1: Good day to you. God bless you. Welcome to Shepherd's Chapel. Welcome to this family Bible study hour. Ready to get back into our Father's Word here at the chapel. We're going to pick it up today, Numbers chapter 3, verse 40. We invite you to open your Bible and join us. We'd love to have you. In our last lecture, we ended with the numbering of the Levites from 1 month old and upwards. And at the time, there were 22,000. Now, what's happening here is that from the time that the death angel passed over Egypt and took the firstborn of everyone except those who had the blood of the lamb on their doorpost, meaning the Israelites for the most part. But the death angel took the firstborn, and at that time God claimed the firstborn of Israel, the males, to serve in the tabernacle. And and what's going on here, though, is he's decided to not take the firstborn of the tribes of Israel, all 12 tribes, but the Levites, all of the Levites, to serve in the tabernacle. And so we've got the number, the Levites numbered. Now it's time to number the 1 month old and upward of the firstborn of the rest of the tribes of Israel to see if there's a difference, which the difference would have to be redeemed, which is the case as we'll see today. So let's ask that word of wisdom with that introduction from the Lord, and we always are careful to give him the praise, and we ask you to open eyes, open ears this day, Father. We pick it up, Numbers chapter 3, verse 40, and it reads, "And the Lord said unto Moses, Number all the firstborn of the males of the children of Israel from a month old and upward." Now these are all the tribes with the exception of the Levites. "And take the number of their names." The Lord said, "I'll take the Levites instead of the firstborn." Verse 41. "And thou shalt take the Levites for me," the Lord speaking. "I am the Lord. Instead of," or in lieu of, "all the firstborn among the children of Israel, and the cattle of the Levites, instead of all the firstlings among the cattle of the children of Israel." Now the human beings, the month old and upward, will be exchanged head for head. Excuse me, the cattle not so. God decided to accept the cattle of the Levites in place of the firstborn of the cattle of the rest of the 12 tribes. Nothing is said about numbering those on either the Levites or the other, but as it states here, we're just going to swap the cattle of the Levites for the firstlings of the cattle of the other tribes of Israel. Verse 42. "And Moses numbered, as the Lord commanded him, all the firstborn among the children of Israel." Verse 43. "And all the firstborn males by the number of names from a month old and upward of those that were numbered of them were 22,273. 273. And as we ended our last lecture, which was verse 39, obviously, we had 22,000 of the 1 month old and upward of the Levites. We have 273 more from a month old of the firstborn of the rest of the tribes of Israel. Those are going to have to be redeemed, as we'll see in the next few verses. Verse 44. "And the Lord spake unto Moses, saying, take the Levites instead of all the firstborn among the children of Israel, and the cattle of the Levites instead of their cattle, the firstborn of their cattle. And the Levites shall be mine, I am the Lord. And the purpose of them taking the Levites was to perform the work in and around the sanctuary, caring for the utensils and the furniture of the sanctuary, and also making sure that the due reverence to the Lord, Yahweh, was given by the people. So a lot of work to do in and around the sanctuary, and we're going to see that work assigned out, divvied out, if you will, to who was responsible for accomplishing the work in chapter 4, verse 46. For those that are to be redeemed, in other words, to be bought back, of the 273, the 273, of the firstborn of the children of Israel, which are more than the Levites, 273 still owed to the Lord. 47, thou shalt even take 5 shekels apiece by the pole or by the head, and of the 273, in other words, after the shekel of the sanctuary shalt thou take them. The shekel is 20 gerahs. And there was a, besides the shekel of the sanctuary, in later times you would have what was called the shekel of the king. This was the price. 5 shekels was the price established for the firstborn males that were to be redeemed in Leviticus chapter 27. And again, that was established to redeem the firstborn male. Either if they didn't do that, then they dedicated the child to the service of the sanctuary and left him with the priest, the Levites. Verse 48, and thou shalt give the money wherewith the odd number of them, the 273, is to be redeemed unto Aaron and to his sons to go into the treasuries of the tabernacle. And there were 2 treasuries of the of Solomon's temple, if you're familiar with the book of Chronicles. But this was, of course, would be used for the operation and the maintenance of the sanctuary. Verse 49, and Moses took the redemption money of, or from, better, them that were over and above them that were redeemed by the Levites, 273 times 5 shekels per head, 1,365 shekels of silver to be collected from the Israelites and placed into the treasuries of the tabernacle. Verse 50, of the firstborn of the children of Israel took he the money, 1,365 shekels after the shekel of the sanctuary. Verse 51 to conclude chapter 3, and Moses gave the money of them that were redeemed unto Aaron and to his sons, the priest, in other words, according to the word of the Lord, as the Lord commanded Moses. Now you might ask, well, these people just came out of bondage to the Egyptians. Where did they get silver and gold? Well, when they left Egypt, Exodus chapter 12, verses 35 and 36, God instructed them, and it's translated in the King James Version Bible, that they borrow silver, gold, and precious stones from the Egyptians, jewels, etc. And actually, when you think about it, they had been in Egypt for some 400 years. When they came out of Egypt, they were 2.1 million strong, by my estimation. That's a lot of free labor for Pharaoh and those who the Israelites were enslaved to, who were in bondage to. So they had some silver and gold at the time that Moses, when he went up to Mount Sinai to receive the Ten Commandments. What did he find the people doing when he came down from Sinai? Well, they had taken their gold or some of it and melted it and engraved a golden calf to worship. So some of the gold they had used for good purposes in this case, some of it was used for bad purposes in the case of creating the idol to worship. Now in chapter 4, we're going to see the order of the Levitical service. Again, up to chapter 10, verse 10, we have God preparing Israel at Mount Sinai to move out, to break camp and start moving toward the promised land. And he's leaving nothing to chance, everything organized and disciplined in the kingdom of God. Now, in chapter 3, we had the Levitical families listed by birth. In other words, Gershon was the oldest, Kohath the middle, and Merari the youngest sons of Levi. We're going to see a little different order of the families listed in chapter 4, and I believe it's due to the sacredness of the responsibilities that they were given in and around the temple. And more, I'll explain as we work our way through chapter 4 what I mean by that. Chapter 4, book of Numbers, verse 1, and it reads, "And the Lord spake unto Moses and unto Aaron, saying," verse 2, "Take the sum of the sons of Kohath from among the sons of Levi after their families, by the house of their fathers." Kohath, the second oldest son of Levi, to Gershon being the oldest, yet he's listed first here. Again, we'll see that it's due to the sacredness of the work that they were to perform. Verse 3, "From 30 years old and upward, even until 50 years old, all that enter into the host." This word host is signifies military service, and we're talking about the army of the Lord here. 50 years old, all that enter into the host to do the work in the tabernacle of the congregation. Now, you could be confused by this 30 years, because in chapter 8, verse 24, it will be 25 years old. But if you have a companion Bible, you're fortunate. You have a note in your companion column on this particular verse mentioning this. And Bullinger points out that actually they started a probation period, or an apprenticeship, you could think of it, at the age of 25. But they studied for 5 years before they actually entered into the service and were part of the numbering or the counting of heads at 30 years old. Now, at the age of 50, you might say, well, that's pretty young to retire. It would be a very young age to retire. And actually, the priest did not retire at the age of 50. They simply were not required to do the physical labor any longer. They still were available for counsel, things of that nature, but the arduous work of taking down the tabernacle, the boards, the pillars, or the sockets, and carrying the Ark of the Covenant in the case of the Kohathites, they were no longer required to do that after the age of 50, but they weren't put out to pasture completely at the age of 50. Now, at the time of David, in 1 Chronicles chapter 23, verse 24, the number, at the instruction of God, the age of service for the Levites was dropped to 20 years old and above, to the age of 50. Why? Well, I believe it's because that no longer did they have to disassemble the tabernacle, carry it or transport it to the new location, and then reconstruct the tabernacle. the Solomon's temple was a permanent structure, and no longer were they required to do the physical work of tearing the tabernacle down and reestablishing it. So they could go into the service younger at 20 years old. Verse 4, "This shall be the service of the sons of Kohath in the tabernacle of the congregation about the most holy things." And here I mentioned the sacredness of what the Kohathites are responsible for, and we'll see what those are in the next several verses. Verse 5, "And when the camp setteth forward, Aaron shall come, and his sons," the priests in other words, "and they shall take down the covering veil and cover the ark of the testimony with it." And this is the veil that separated the inner court from the Holy of Holies. But note, the Kohathites weren't to do this. The priest, Aaron, and his sons were to prepare the Ark of the Covenant and other pieces of furniture, we'll see, before the Kohathites were to come in. Had the Kohathites just marched right on into the Holy of Holies, God would have struck them dead, and we'll see why. He gave them warning in this very chapter and later verses. Now this veil, you know, at this time there were only less than a handful of people who were allowed to go into the Holy of Holies to do this. We were talking Aaron, Eleazar, and Ithamar were the only priests at this time. Everyone else was forbidden from even thinking about entering into the Holy of Holies. I don't know about you, but I'm glad that one of the first things that Jesus did after the crucifixion was he went to heaven and he rent that veil from top to bottom. And what does that mean? That means that you and me have the right to approach God through prayer ourselves at any time. We're not prohibited from approaching him in the Holy of Holies because of what Jesus did in rending that veil. And in verse 6, "And shall put thereon the covering of badger skins, and

shall spread over it a cloth wholly or completely of blue, and shall put in the staves thereof. Now, a couple things on this verse. Let's start with the first. Badger is an unclean animal. There's no way. That would be like putting swine skin over the Ark of the Covenant. You would not do that. No way, shape, or form. This badger skin, it had to be a furry animal. I believe, and several other scholars will back me up on this, that it was some type of antelope, which is a clean animal. But no way would you take an unclean animal and cover God's throne with it. The blue, always symbolic of royalty, doesn't get any more royal than our Heavenly Father's throne. Now, in Exodus chapter 25, verse 15, when the instructions for the Ark of the Covenant were given to Moses, we learn that the poles, or the staves, which were run through the rings along the edge of the Ark of the Covenant so that it could be carried, were to remain in the Ark of the Covenant. So when it states the last phrase here, they put in the staves, obviously they had to remove the staves before they covered it with the veil, first of all, and then with the antelope hide, and the purpose of that, of course, to protect it from the elements as they were moving it. But after all that was done, then they placed the staves or the poles back through the rings so that the Kohathites then could come in, pick it up, and transport it. Verse 7, and upon the table of the showbread they shall spread a cloth of blue, royalty, and put thereon the dishes and the spoons and the bowls and covers to cover with all, and the continual bread shall be thereon. The showbread table, the showbread in the Hebrew tongue, actually, if you translate it, means bread of the face. And it was the way that the priest could approach God's face through the showbread. And it was replaced when they were in camp. And later in the Solomon's temple, weekly the showbread would be eaten by the priest, and fresh showbread baked and placed on the table of showbread. But all these spoons, bowls, all utensils that were utilized, and all of this wasn't by Moses' design. It was by the design of God and given to Moses in Exodus chapter 25 and the following chapters. Verse 8, and they shall spread upon them a cloth of scarlet, this being crimson, again royalty indicated, and cover the same with a covering of badger skins, and shall put in the staves thereof. Again, the badger skin, it would not have been badger as we know a badger today. That's an unclean animal. Had to have been a species of antelope. Verse 9, and they, this being the sons of Aaron, the priests, shall take a cloth of blue and cover the candlestick, this is the menorah, of the light, and his lamps, and his tongs, and his snuff dishes, and all the oil vessels thereof wherewith they ministered unto it. These instructions for the menorah given to Moses in Exodus chapter 31, verse 40. And God then provided him with artisans to take the instructions from Moses and craft these pieces of furniture. Now, a candlestick, it's changed considerably from what we would consider a candle today. We would consider a candle today to be a wax object with a wick in the center. And when you light the wick at the top, it burns and melts the wax that runs down the side and puts out light. That's not what the candlestick was at this time. What they did was they took bowls and filled them with oil, olive oil, and

0: stick to be transported or cleaned or the oil replenished if the camp wasn't being broken. Verse 10. And they shall put it and all the vessels thereof within a covering of badger skins, again, antelope or some other clean animal, and shall put it upon a bar. And, Moffat translates this bar a stretcher, like you would use for transporting an injured person. I don't think stretcher. I think all of the table of the showbread, the golden altar, and other parts had the rings in through the various locations so that the poles or staves could be run through the rings, and then the Kohathites would bear the furniture on their shoulders. Now, we're going to see the Gershonites and the Merarites are given wagons and oxen to transport their responsibilities, parts of the tabernacle. Not so with the Kohathites. They were to actually bear these pieces of furniture on their shoulders. And you might say, well, that would be a long day, and it would be a long day, but when we get to the numbering later in our next lecture probably of the Kohathites, you're going to see that there were enough of them that, you know, if you had four Kohathites on each side of the Ark of the Covenant, for example, you're talking eight Kohathites, eight men, and that with the number, the total number of Kohathites, it would be easy for them to relieve one another from time to time. You wouldn't expect a man to carry a heavy object all day long on a march. What would happen is they would go for probably an hour and then swap out, get fresh backs, fresh legs, and that's how they would move when they were marching all day long. And let's have the next verse, please. And that was verse 11. And upon the golden altar, this is the altar of incense burning, they shall spread a cloth of blue and cover it with a covering of badger skins and shall put to the staves thereof. Remember, these are all God's instructions. Verse 1 states as much, all orderly and disciplined. And they shall take all the instruments of ministry wherewith they minister in the sanctuary and put them in a cloth of blue and cover them with a covering of badger skins and shall put them on a bar, well covered and protected for the journey. Verse 13, and they shall take away the ashes from the altar. Now this is a different altar, this being the altar of burnt offering, and spread a purple cloth thereon. Now the altar of burnt offering at this time, the time of the law, was utilized to offer burnt offerings. You had also sin offerings, which at that time was the way that man atoned for sins. And of course, today we don't atone our sins with sacrifices, blood sacrifices. The blood of Jesus Christ on the cross atones our sins today. The ashes of the burnt offering were considered holy. They would have had to have been removed, taken outside the camp, and placed in a clean place and left there. Verse 14, and they shall put upon it, this being the altar of burnt offering, all the vessels thereof wherewith they minister about it, even the censers, the flesh hooks, and the shovels, and the basins, these are bowls, all the vessels of the altar, and they shall spread upon it a covering of badger skins and put to the staves of it. In other words, through rings down the side, and then it would be carried on the shoulders of the Kohathites. All these flesh hooks were used to, when something was being, an offering was being boiled or sodden, as it's translated in the King James Version Bible, the flesh hooks were used to take the priest portion of something that was being boiled, an offering. Also, there's one item that's not mentioned here that's very closely associated with everything else mentioned here, the altar, the censers, the flesh hooks, the shovels, the basins. In Exodus chapter 30, verse 18, we have a implement called a copper laver, and it's thought that it's excluded here because it was not being copper, it was not necessary to protect it from the elements. Therefore, it was simply carried without a covering. Verse 15. And when Aaron and his sons have made an end of covering the sanctuary and all the vessels of the sanctuary, as the camp is to set forward, after that, only after that, the sons of Kohath shall come to bear it, but they shall not touch any holy thing, lest they die. These things are the burden of the sons of Kohath in the tabernacle of the congregation. And do you think God meant what he said? Well, he always means what he says. And there was an instance in 2 Samuel chapter 6, the same event recorded in 1 Chronicles chapter 13. And what happened was the Ark of the Covenant fell into the hand of the Philistines. And after a year of them having it and being struck with hemorrhoids and being struck with all kinds of plagues, they decided they wanted to return the Ark of the Covenant to Israel. What did they do? Well, they placed it on an ox cart and drove it back into the land of Israel. Well, at the time, David was trying to bring the ark back into, or I should say not back, but to Jerusalem, because it had not been there before, is the reason I corrected myself. But when they were bringing the ark from Kirjath-Jearim the first time, Uzzah, an unqualified Levite, because he didn't even know the law enough, but as they crossed a low place, they put the ark, first of all, on an ox cart like the Philistines brought it. You shouldn't do that. The Kohathites were to bear the Ark of the Covenant on their shoulders. But Uzzah, when they went through this low part, the oxen stumbled and the Ark of the Covenant almost fell off of the cart. And Uzzah reached forth his hand to steady the Ark of the Covenant, and God struck him dead. David and all the rest of the people were very upset with God. What did they do wrong? Well, they decided, well, we need to give the law, the Pentateuch, a read and determine what it is we did wrong. They figured out what it was, and they were successful in bringing it up on the second attempt. Verse 16, and to the office, or the charge, of Eleazar, the son of Aaron, the priest, pertaineth the oil, this being the olive oil, for the light, the menorah, the candlestick, and the sweet incense for the altar, the golden altar of incense offering, and the daily meat offering, which is a morning sacrifice and an evening sacrifice, and the anointing oil, and the oversight of all the tabernacle, and of all that therein is in the sanctuary and in the vessels thereof. And you may recall in our last lecture, Eleazar already had the responsibility of the other heads of the other families. The Gershonites and the Merarites reported to Eleazar as well. Now he has this responsibility added on, but he was up to the task. It would be the seed line through Eleazar that the high priesthood was to remain. When we get to chapter 25, we have Eleazar's son there, Phinehas, being very zealous for the Lord. What had happened was the Moabites seduced Israel into worshiping Baal and making sacrifice to him. God sent a plague among the people Phinehas witnessed an Israelite man taking a Moabitess woman into his tent, into the rear quarters, the sleeping quarters, and he caught them in the very act of intercourse and ran them both through with the javelin. His zealousness for the Lord caused God to stop the plague, and also the reward for Eleazar's family and Phinehas' descendants was that the high priesthood was to remain in their seed line rather than Ithamar's seed line from that time forward. And we got a short message. We'll ask you to take listen to this short message, please.
1: 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Don't be deceived by Satan.
0: Welcome back. We're glad you could join back with us. Let's have the 800 number, please. 800-643-4645. That number good throughout Puerto Rico, the U.S., and Canada. If you have a biblical question that you'd like to pose to be answered on the air, possibly, feel free to call that 800 number and leave your question. We do ask that you hold questions concerning individuals by name, denominations, organizations by name. We teach God's Word in a positive manner. Throwing out negative about others by name really serves no purpose. We won't do it. We teach God's Word in a positive manner and let the chips fall where they may. If you're listening by shortwave radio or studying via the internet somewhere around the world that can't use that 800 number, your announcer at the end of the hour will give you our mailing address. Quite all right to mail your questions in, being the point. Got a prayer request? We can do away with the telephone number. You don't need a telephone. You don't need paper and pencil and a mailing address. Talk to your Heavenly Father. He's there for you 24/7. It's like there's a telephone line that he established between each of his children and himself. And unlike your normal land telephone line, the more you use the line of communication to your Heavenly Father, the less it's going to cost you. And I'm talking about on Judgment Day. Repent of your sins often. You know, that's the way, the beauty of Christianity is that you don't have to carry around a load of sin, a load of guilt. You can pray and repent of your sins. Your slate is wiped clean and you have a fresh start to start anew. We do have these prayer requests. Father, we come united as one in the name of your Son, Jesus Christ. We ask you to look upon these, Father. You know their needs. Problem marriages, financial difficulties, Father. You know, if it is your will, a special blessing on each of these. And we also remember our military troops who are in harm's way around the world, Father. Watch over, guide, direct, touch, heal in Yeshua Jesus' precious name. Amen and thank you, Father. All right, let's get to some questions and see what's on the mind of folks. First up today, we have Michael in Indiana. I want to know what pastor's opinion about the book of Enoch. And I think we just had that question recently. It's okay to read anything. You know, we don't offer the book of Enoch in our library, and that tells you what we think of the book of Enoch, but there's nothing wrong with you reading anything. The key is to make sure that you're mature enough in God's Word and knowledgeable enough in God's Word when you're reading the works of men, which the book of Enoch is, that you're able to align it with God's Word. And if it doesn't align with God's Word, beware. Jesse in Kentucky, where is it in the Bible for a man to wear long hair? And you're probably thinking of 1 Corinthians chapter 11, verse 14, where Paul first warns women that they need to have a covering over their head, because as it states in verse 10, I believe it is, of chapter 11, because of the angels. And he's talking about the fallen angels that were here on earth in Genesis chapter 6. They were attracted to the daughters of Adam. They went into them. Children were the result. They're coming back. And Revelation chapter 12, verse 6 and the following verses, Michael and his angels war with Satan and his angels, which are the fallen angels. Michael prevails and boots them out of heaven onto earth. Well, that's fine for heaven, but woe unto you on earth is what it states in chapter 12 of Revelation. That's correct, chapter 12. And you know, this refers to a very specific period of time, and that's when the angels are there. But it also goes on, then back to your question about the long hair, they're going to be looking for women and pretty boys with long hair, which would even be more of an abomination to our Heavenly Father. So that's the warning concerning the long hair. Michael in West Virginia, when the two witnesses come back, are they in the spiritual body or in a flesh body as a woman? I don't understand your last part. Revelation chapter 11, verse 11, the spirit of life from God entered into them, and they stood up upon their feet. This was after having been dead for 3 days. I think their flesh will be transfigured as Jesus' flesh was transfigured, as Elijah most likely was transfigured, and so on. Michael in West Virginia, is baptism required for salvation? Most people incorrectly teach John chapter 3, verse 5, where it states that you must be born of water. They teach that that's talking about baptism, and it's not. It's talking about being born in the flesh. What's the first thing that happens before a child is born? When the mother's water breaks. So being born of water means being born in the flesh, as opposed to the fallen angels who refused to be born of woman as God intended and left their habitation. Jude chapter 1 verse 6 will document, and that is for that they're already judged as well, that they will not enter the kingdom of God. Back to your question, is it required to be baptized? I doubt that the male factor, the criminal that was crucified on a cross beside Jesus Christ, had been baptized. But Jesus said unto him, this day I will see you in paradise. Because why? Because that criminal believed on Jesus Christ. Julie in California, can you give scripture pertaining to anointing and ordering out evil spirits? Well, I sure can. James chapter 5, verse 14. If you're not familiar with the practice of anointing, it is very clear in the King James Version Bible. It states that if any of you is sick, gather the elders and anoint. And what do you anoint with? You anoint with the oil of our people, a practice that was practiced in the Old Testament for centuries and centuries. Further, the name Christ in the Greek language is Christos, and it means the anointed one. So, you know, Jesus gave us power over unclean spirits, back to your question, evil spirits, in Mark chapter 6, verse 7, and in Luke chapter 10, verses 17 and 18. And someone who is possessed with an evil spirit is sick. So the practice mentioned in James chapter 5, verse 14 would be very appropriate. Also, if you are going to attempt to cleanse someone of an evil spirit, you want to make absolutely sure that you don't forget to do it in the name of Jesus Christ. In His name is where the power to order evil spirits, familiar spirits out is. Robert in South Carolina, Melchizedek, whom Abraham spoke to, was he considered as God Almighty, the one and only true God? Melchizedek of Hebrews chapter 7, verse 1 and the following verses is none other than Jesus Christ. That is why Jesus could say in John chapter 8, verse 56, that Abraham rejoiced to see my day. That was in Genesis chapter, the chapter escapes me, but in Genesis, Melchizedek appeared before Abraham, and Abraham paid tithes to him. But Jesus in John 8:56 said, Abraham rejoiced to see my day. And the Kenites that were there present said, well, you're not 50 years old yet, even. How can you say Abraham rejoiced to see your day? And that's when Jesus said, verily, verily, before Abraham was, I am. Miguel in Texas, where do we go when we die? Well, it depends on if you're talking about your flesh or your spirit. Miguel, as we die, the spirit steps out of the flesh. Ecclesiastes chapter 12, verses 6 and 7 tells that the flesh returns to the earth from which it came. That's why when at a funeral they say ashes to ashes, dust to dust, earth to earth. But follow up in Ecclesiastes chapter 12, verse 7, and it states there, the spirit returns to God from which it came. 2 Corinthians chapter 5, verses 7 and 8 states to be absent from the body is to be present with the Lord. So that's where everybody goes when they die. Why do they go to be with the Lord? Well, He's the judge, and that's where judgment will occur. Isabel in North Carolina, where in the Bible does it say who wrote the Hebrew in the Bible? Okay, well, and of course, most of you know the Old Testament is written in Hebrew, except for a few chapters in that are written in the Chaldee dialect. But take the first five books of the the Bible, the Pentateuch, and read the title, and you'll learn that the first book of Moses, otherwise called Genesis, Exodus, the second book of Moses. If you have a companion Bible, the introduction to each chapter in the Old Testament tells you sometimes a factual who the author was, the writer was, sometimes an educated guess as to who the writer was. But if you believe 2 Timothy chapter 3, verse 16, you know that all Scripture is given by the inspiration of God. And my point that it doesn't really matter which man God utilized to write the chapter. It's His inspiration. Glenda in Nevada, is there any proof of women being pastors or a prophet in the Bible? What would the name of the CD I could get to prove this be? And I'll order Women of the Bible, CD number 30760. Also, Pastor Arnold Murray did a follow-up to that particular message, Revisiting Women of the Bible, which is CD 31286. And to answer your question, yes, there are specific instances and very easily documented proof that there were women prophetesses in God's Word. Miriam, the sister to Moses and Aaron, is called a prophetess in Exodus chapter 15, verse 20. Deborah, the judge of Israel, is called a prophetess in Judges chapter 4, verse 4. And last but not least in the Old Testament, Huldah, 2 Kings chapter 22, verse 14, is called a prophetess. Not just in the Old Testament, Philip's four daughters were all virgins, and they are all called prophetesses in the New Testament. And I'll throw one more fact at you. In the book of Joel in chapter 2, which is mentioned in Acts chapter 2, when God's elect speak that cloven tongue language that everyone will understand, your sons and your daughters will prophesy, it states in Joel chapter 2 and Acts chapter 2. Claudia in Texas. If God anoints you and gives you a gift of a thing, does that mean he gives you the anointing to do that one thing? Is there more than one gift he wants you to do? Well, the best scripture, Claudia, I think, is concerning spiritual gifts. You'll find in 1 Corinthians chapter 12. And there are many gifts that God can give, spiritual gifts. And no, he's not got just one that he gives to each person. Many people have multiple gifts. Why do people use the word Holy Spirit more than Holy Ghost? They mean the same thing. Well, to me, I prefer the Holy Spirit over the Holy Ghost, although that's the way it's translated most often in the New Testament of the King James Version Bible. But what is the Holy Spirit? It's the Spirit of God. And to me, the Spirit of God has a lot better connotation than the ghost of God. Ghost has a somewhat of a negative connotation. Sylvia in Virginia. Please tell me, where do you feel that Jesus will reign after the millennium? Well, I don't have to tell you what I feel. I can tell you what I know because it's scriptural. Number one, he returns to the Mount of Olives, which is written in Acts chapter 1 in the New Testament, Zechariah chapter 14 in the Old. He returns to the Mount of Olives, which is Jerusalem. In Revelation chapter 21, verse 22, John, who is the writer of Revelation, was taken in the Spirit to the Lord's day. He was given a peek into the eternity, and he states that of Jerusalem, I saw no temple therein, because the Lord God Almighty and the Lamb were the temple thereof. That is where Jesus Christ will reign along with God Almighty forever and ever throughout the eternity. Darnell in Tennessee, the Bible says we won't know the date or time when Jesus comes back, but will we know the season and how many seasons will there be? Well, the lesson to learn is that you don't want to be harvested out of season. In Revelation chapter 6, verse 13, it speaks of untimely figs. That's part of the parable of the fig tree. And what untimely figs means is that they're harvested out of season. And this, think spiritually, what it's talking about is that if you are harvested before it's time for Jesus to return, you've been harvested out of season. And who comes before Jesus? The Antichrist. And so that's the lesson of knowing the season, is you want to make sure that you're not harvested out of season, so that when Jesus returns, he finds you spiritually in bed with the Antichrist. Rowena in Michigan, thank you very much for your television program. Thank you and your staff for your untiring efforts to reach people like me who want more clarity about God's Word. And thank you for that witness. Your question, I learned from our evangelist in our church that God created us composing of three elements, body, soul, and spirit. Is it also true with you? If so, what happens when a person dies? I heard Pastor Arnold Murray say that the body goes back to dust and the spirit goes back to the Creator. What happens to the soul? Well, the spirit is, I like to think of it as the intellect of your soul. So your spirit and your soul are inseparable. And we answered another question about death. I'll let that stand. In Hebrews chapter 10, 26, it says, "For if we sin willfully, after that we have received the knowledge of truth, there remaineth no more sacrifice for sins." Does this mean that those who receive Jesus as their personal Savior and then sin and not repent lose the opportunity for everlasting life? No, you're confused. Hebrews chapter 10, verse 26 is talking about the unforgivable sin, which is for one of God's elect to blaspheme the Holy Spirit. That means that they refuse the Holy Spirit to speak through them when they're delivered up before the synagogues of Satan. Revelation 2:9, Revelation 3:9. And what Hebrews chapter 10, verse 26 is saying is that if you commit the unforgivable sin, there is no sacrifice. There is no forgiveness. There is no atonement for that sin. That's why it's called the unforgivable sin. Ronald in Tennessee, I have a question. Does Jesus Christ have medication in heaven, or does he use his powers to heal the sick ones? Also, I watch your program every week. I am new at this, but I love your program a lot, and I do love Jesus Christ a lot. Well, God bless you. We're glad you're joining us. Revelation 22, verse 2 is in the eternity. Read that, and you'll find that there's a tree of life in the eternity. There was one in the Garden of Eden, too. His name was Jesus Christ. It's one and the same in Revelation 22, and that tree bears 12 manner of fruit every month, and the leaves are for healing of the nation. So that is the natural cure for all illness, anxiety, pain in the eternity. I'm out of time. I love you all a great deal because you enjoy studying God's Word in depth. How do I know you do? Because you're still watching this program. It makes God's day when he looks down and he sees you studying the letter he wrote to you, the Bible. We are brought to you by your tithes and offerings. If we've helped you, help us keep coming to you. Won't you do that? Most important this, though, you stay in his Word every day. Every day in your Father's Word is a good day, even with trouble. Do you know why? It's because Jesus is the living Word.
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The Mark of the Beast on CD is our free introductory offer to you. What is the Mark of the Beast? 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You need to know what the Mark of the Beast is. As it's written in Revelation chapter 13, verse 8, many will be deceived. There is no need for you to be deceived. Christ said in Mark 13:23, "Behold, I have foretold you all things." 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

0: Welcome to the Shepherd's Chapel Network Family Bible Study Hour with Pastor Arnold Murray. Wisdom is understanding God's Word. Pastor Murray's unique teaching approach brings God's Word alive with meaning as he takes you on a chapter-by-chapter, verse-by-verse study of God's letter to you, the Bible. And now here is Pastor Arnold Murray.
1: Good day to you. God bless you. Say welcome to the Shepherd's Chapel. Welcome to this family Bible study hour back in our Father's Word, Book of Deuteronomy. These are the words in the Hebrew. That's what it means. And these are the words that Moses brought to us. It is the law condensed down in lay terms where anyone can understand it. And he brought it forth. We're kind of reviewing God's promises to the children of Israel as they're entering the promised land. And as we review them, you kind of have an overlay of Genesis chapter 49. These prophecies concerning the children are very important because it enables you to understand where these children are today if you observe closely. So with that having been said, a word of wisdom from our Father, chapter 33, verse 12. In the great book of Deuteronomy, verse 12, with that word of wisdom, and it reads, "And of Benjamin, he said, the beloved of the Lord shall dwell in safety by him, and the Lord shall cover him all the day long, and he shall dwell between his shoulders." What's between your shoulders? Your heart. In other words, he's going to be successful. And naturally, Paul himself, being a Benjamite, as it is written in Revelation, Romans chapter 11, verse 1, and Paul being of that tribe, and it would seem that blessed of a certainty. Chapter, verse 13, "And of Joseph, he said, blessed of the Lord be his land for the precious things of heaven, of the dew, and for the deep that coucheth beneath." It's Joseph, of course, let's let the word explain it. 14, "And for the precious fruits brought forth by the sun, and for the precious things put forth by the moon." We can see that our Father is really blessing this one Joseph. 15, "And for the chief things of the ancient mountains, and for the precious things of the lasting hills." 16, "And for the precious things of the earth and fullness thereof, and for the goodwill of him that dwelt in the bush." Who appeared in the bush? The burning bush. Remember, it's our Father. "Let the blessings come upon the head of Joseph, and upon the top of the head of him that was separated from his brethren." Well, why was he separated? They sold him. Because God had so blessed him, even as a youngster, when they were more mature, with vision, with understanding, with speaking to him, they were very jealous of him, and they sold him into bondage, and of course with God in control. It was this bondage that allowed him to take over Egypt, to cause it to be successful, and therefore to save his own family, ultimately, when the drought came. And he was able to feed his family and to protect them. Joseph, mightily used of Almighty God. Verse 17, "His glory is like the firstling of his bullock, and his horns are like the horns of unicorns," or the wild ox. There's no such thing as a unicorn. "With them he shall push the people together to the ends of the earth, and they are the 10,000s of Ephraim, and they are the thousands of Manasseh." Where are those people? Many people today believe that Ephraim and Manasseh are the United States of America and Great Britain. And it is Great Britain where the throne sits today, the stone of Scone, in Scone. These things didn't happen by accident. And naturally, to be blessed as these nations were, then they were to, there's no accident that the United States of America is a superpower of superpowers. It's blessed by God. And that's why these prophecies concerning the nations are so very important. That's as it is, and no man can change that. Many politicians might try, but no man will change the prophecies of Almighty God. So certainly very blessed indeed through Ephraim and Manasseh that Ephraim, of course, is what was usually the 10 tribes that were north over the Caucasus Mountains were usually called, okay, by Ephraim, the larger of the tribes. And there you have those migrations. We know where they are today. Verse 18. And of Zebulun, Manasseh, incidentally, means forgetting, and Ephraim means a double fruitfulness. So that's, they fit that rule. Forgetting Manasseh because they forget who they are and where the blessings come from. And Zebulun, which means habitation or habitat, he shall said, rejoice Zebulun in thy going out, and Issachar, reward, being translated, in thy tents. 19, they shall call the people unto the mountain. There they shall be also offer sacrifices of righteousness, for they shall suck of the abundance of the seas and of treasures hid in the sand. Actually, many of their treasures they even had to dike to keep the sea out away from them, as we know from a documentary we run occasionally concerning Zebulun and Issachar. Verse 20, and of Gad, Gad being translated means a troop. He said, blessed be he that enlargeth Gad. He dwelleth as a lion and teareth the arm with the crown of the head. Making room for himself, if you would. 21, and he provideth the first part for himself because there in a portion of the lawgiver was he seated. And he came with the heads of the people. He executed the justice of the Lord and his judgments with Israel. And so it is that takes the troop and the troop gets it done. Verse 22, and of Dan, and Dan means judge, okay? He said, Dan is a lion's whelp. He shall leap from Bashan. In verse 23, and of Naphtali, that's Naphtali meaning translated wrestling. He said, O Naphtali, satisfied with favor and full with the blessings of the Lord, possess thou the west and the south. And so he would. 24, and of Asher being blessed. He said, let Asher be blessed with children. Let him be acceptable to his brethren. And let him dip his foot in oil. 25, thy shoes shall be iron and brass, and as thy days, so shall thy strength be. And so it always has been with Asher. Verse 26, there is none like unto the God of Jeshurun. This shows great love of our father, because Jeshurun is a poetic name for Israel when they're playing Good Time Charlie. He still claims them. They're still his children, who rideth upon the heaven in thy help and in his excellency on the sky. 27, the eternal God is thy refuge, and underneath are the everlasting arms. And he shall thrust out the enemy from before thee and shall say, destroy them. And so it is. Our father doesn't mess with the enemy. God takes care of his own. You know, many people think that God demands unconditional love, and he does. But he means it used with tough love being thrown in. That means occasionally you have to destroy the enemy. Well, and that is love for your children. Otherwise, the enemy will kill them. And they will have no opportunity to even be blessed of God. So there must be discipline, and God's orders must be followed. And so it is. That's the way. When God blesses a nation, then the people of that blessed nation need to stand up and be accounted as children of God. Verse 28, Israel then shall dwell in safety alone. The fountain of Jacob shall be upon a land of corn and wine. Also his heavens shall drop down dew. In other words, they're going to be blessed, superpower of superpowers. Not only being a blessing to themselves, blessed of Almighty God, but a blessing to the world. That truth, that food, that compassion can go forth. 29, happy art thou, O Israel, who is likened to thee. O people saved by the Lord, that's a true salvation. The shield of thy help. And who is the sword of thy excellency? And thine enemies shall be found liars unto thee, and thou shalt tread upon their high places. And naturally, well, what is that sword? The sword of the Lord is only one thing. And I've told you many times, Revelation chapter 1, verse 15, 16, and 17, the sword of the Lord is the tongue of the Lord Jesus Christ, which is to say his word. His word is power. In other words, if you ask anything according to his word, building his work, and caring for his people, it is going to be so. And that does not mean that everything you ask for yourself personally for your gain is going to be given. No, not at all. That's not the way God operates. But those that in leadership, the same as leadership must first be accountable. That is to say, judgment starts at the pulpit. And those that are in leadership also, inasmuch as they that do righteous have certain rights to ask for certain things, and those things will be given. That's our Father's way. He is always fair, he is always just, and he is always righteous, meaning he always does what is right. We have a lot to be thankful for that our Heavenly Father is on the throne. He's in charge, and he blesses these nations around the world. There are people and things, agents, even of Satan himself, that will try to slip in. Unfortunately, there's no room for them. And be that as it may, chapter 34, verse 1. And Moses went up from the plains of Moab unto the mountain of Nebo. Nebo means prophet, of course, and Moab of his own father, to the top of Pisgah, and that is over against Jericho. And the Lord showed him all the land of Gilead unto Dan. In other words, God took Moses up on this highest peak of Nebo, which means prophet, and let him overlook the promised land. Not going to let him enter, though, because God demands discipline. Moses was the leader. Moses broke the law. Moses broke the word of God. Therefore, as a leader, he's going to have to pay for it. But at the same time, God's love and compassion reaches out to this one, though he will not let him lead the troops into the taking of that land, now 120 years old. But he does give him this look across Jericho into the promised land, where the children will certainly go. Verse 2, and all Naphtali in the land of Ephraim, that's those 10 tribes as you look north there, and Manasseh, and all the land of Judah unto the utmost sea, all around you could see from that high point. Verse 3, and the south and the plain of the valley of Jericho, the city of palm trees unto Zoar. You know, it is a strange thing, and sometimes we think things happen by accident, and yet at the same time you wonder. You know, Gravette, Arkansas, from which our broadcast come, was not always named Gravette, but the railroad came through, and a man named Gravette owned the land for which the railroad went through, and naturally wanted to move the town from where we call today Old Town, up where it would be at the train depot, and near the tracks, as a town always will. But if you look on an ancient United States map, you find that Gravette was called Nebo. And just as you look out the door of this studio, you have what is called Old Town or Nebo, where we have Big Mama, we call our uplink to satellite that carries this signal around the world, coming from Nebo, Old Town. How precious it is. Well, is that an accident? Well, a lot of people would say it was. But our Father knows, and certainly that signal does get carried, and it grows magnificently as the years move on, carrying forth the real truth of God's Word. And I can't but help think of this one, this leader that brought this Word to this point, and yet at the same time knowing God is a disciplinarian. Don't ever forget that. Verse 4 to continue. And the Lord said unto him, this is the land which I swear unto Abraham, unto Isaac, and unto Jacob, saying, I will give it unto thy seed. I have caused thee to see it with thine eyes, but thou shalt not go over thither. In other words, you're not going to make it. And certainly there was a reason for it. And that reason certainly we know is because he struck the rock twice. But what really, let's analyze it just a moment before we go on. Why did Moses strike the rock twice? Because the people were murmuring, growling, complaining. And it agitated Moses, not God, but the people. But yet, Moses was a leader. And a leader does not get agitated in that respect at God, because that rock was symbolic of Christ. Christ is our rock. And when he struck that rock twice, that would be like trying to re-crucify Christ twice. And that doesn't fly. So from the leadership, for this reason, the price would be paid. But yet, as we continue on, you will hear me teach this different than most people do. Why? Well, because I know our Father pretty well. And two always makes four. And when you use common sense, then the truth comes forth, and you can see the love of our Father for this one man, Moses. Moses in the Hebrew tongue means drawn from the water. This little babe that was put in this basket and pushed into the Nile. I mean, all kinds of dangers there in that river. But here, the little girl that walked along the bank.

watching Miriam, his sister, as it would drift into Pharaoh's camp. And Pharaoh would take care of him for 40 years. Then he would be disbanded to go into the land of the Kenites, where there was a family there, Jethro being one of the offspring of Abraham by his second wife, Keturah, and being of the house of Almighty God. And then for 40 years he would be there, and then at the age of 80, God would send him to Pharaoh with many miracles and wonders to free the children of Israel. And here he is now at 120. That's three sets of 40, where he will pay the penalty, but yet at the same time, I want you to see and follow God's love within this. Next verse, please. Verse 5. So Moses, the servant of the Lord, died there in the land of Moab according to the word of the Lord. 6. And he buried him in a valley in the land of Moab over against Beth-peor. But no man knoweth of his sepulchre unto this day. I think I know why no man knows of the sepulchre, because there wasn't one. Because if you read in the great book of Jude in verse 9, the Michael and the devil argued as to where was the bones of Moses. And Satan couldn't find them. Satan hated Moses. And yet at the same time, who appeared with Elijah on the Mount of Transfiguration in Matthew chapter 11? Well, it was Moses. Moses was in a translated body on the Mount of Transfiguration, any way you want to slice it. And who was represented there? Well, we had three of the disciples. But we had three others. The Lord Jesus Christ in a transfigured body, shone as the morning sun, bright. We had Elijah. And we had Moses, those three. So what did you have there? You had Moses, the law, God's word. You had Elijah, the prophet, who the prophet of prophets. And you had Yahshua, the savior of saviors, that would pay the price and would deliver all men that would believe. Through this communion, the word brings you to the prophecy, and the prophecy brings you to salvation, and salvation brings you to Almighty God, the full circle of transfiguration. So Moses had a very strong part in this. That's why you want to be very careful when you realize and understand and teach the love of Almighty God for those that are loyal to him. Even when they make a little error, they'll pay for it, but they still have the blessings. And there as Moses stood on that Mount of Transfiguration, we know that the love of God reached out and touched him, used him mightily, as he had always used Moses in bringing us these first five books of the Almighty Word of God, the Pentateuch, brought forth by the hand of this one. What a magnificent servant of the living God. Verse 7 to continue. And Moses was 120 years old when he died. His eye was not dim, nor was his natural force abate. He was very spry. He could still get around, and he was able to perform. His memory was good. He could quote that law from stem to stern and deliver it with authority. Verse 8. And the children of Israel wept for Moses in the plains of Moab 30 days. So the days of weeping and mourning for Moses were ended. That was customary. That was the usual time for this leader. Verse 9, and Joshua, this was translated earlier in the ancient writings as Hosea, which both means Savior, or even the word Jesus in English is Joshua, Yahshua, properly pronounced.

You see, not many things happen, but the things of God happen at God's time, God's place, and God's way. And you never have to wonder or worry, because God is always in control. And whether it's up or down, punishing or blessings, God's hand is there. And if you want to be blessed, one of the first things you learn, whether it's correction or blessings, is to say, "Thank you, Father. Thank you, Lord. I needed that and I appreciate it. I love you for that." It pays great dividends. Don't ever try to con him. You want to mean it when you say it. So here we have those three sets of 40, 40 being probation in numerics. And certainly those endings of probation in Moses' life changed immensely the times on man and brought forth this leader that the people would mourn that 30 days. But God never leaves us without a leader. And therefore, here comes Joshua. Verse 10. "And there arose not a prophet since in Israel like unto Moses." Not only was he of the law, but he was also a prophet whom the Lord knew face to face. In other words, he was the only one that God appeared to in the bush, spoke to him one-on-one, leading him, guiding him, giving him the law, the Ten Commandments. Therefore, how adequate that Moses would be the one, the prophet, the lawyer, that would bring forth this very law itself, which is simply to say, the advice of Almighty God to keep blessings coming in your family and in your life by obeying and being truthful with Almighty God, receiving those blessings. God loved him indeed. And therefore, that's why you can say in that ninth verse of Jude, Satan just chomping at the bit with Michael wanting to know, "Where did God bury Moses? I can't find it." Well, I don't think it ever existed myself. Many would disagree with that. That's fine. But the scripture said there's many ways to have a supplica. And transfiguration is, you know, when you go back to the very beginning, there was another preacher. His name was Enoch. And Enoch, what was Enoch teaching against? That same book of Jude will tell you this. Enoch was teaching against the daughters of Adam mixing with the fallen angels. Preached his heart out about it. Could not hardly abide it. Could not stand for it. And he was so adamant against it that God simply loved him to the point that he transfigured him also. And so it is that our Father stays in control. God loves those that serve him. God loves those that he can trust. But there doesn't come along a Moses every year. And here is this one that knew God face to face and obeyed him when all the rest of Israel was down below, could not stand to hear the voice of God. Moses loved it because Moses loved his father. Verse 11 to continue. "In all the signs and the wonders which the Lord sent him to do in the land of Egypt to Pharaoh and to all his servants and to all his land." Verse 12. And in all that mighty hand and in all the great terror which Moses showed in the sight of all Israel. God in control all the way, guiding this one. And so it is that even in this, Israel was certainly blessed at the hand of this one prophet, this one that brought forth the law, one so loved of God. You know, When he climbed, just look at Moses a moment and think about him. When the rest of Israel trembled, he climbed Mount Sinai by himself.

0: it was a fearful thing to see the fire and to hear the voice at the top of that mountain. But he longed for it. He longed for the touch of God. But how brave and how wonderful it was that he would seek truth and God's blessings enough on behalf of all the children of Israel, not for himself, but for the children, that he climbed that mountain. And God did see him face to face. By that I mean spoke to him face to face. Naturally, we know God is in a different dimension, but through the flame and the fire, you could see the image. How precious it is that God loved this one, that one who so bravely and lovingly would take forth of the very word of God and deliver it back to the children, and how upset he was when he came back into camp and these orgies were taking place. And the love for the tables with the Ten Commandments, he would crash against a wall. But God would rewrite them. God understood the anger. God understood the disgust for the people. And Moses took charge, as always, and straightened the people out. That's what the Word of God does. It straightens us out. Because God is always... He always gives the correct law, the correct statutes, and the correct judgment. Each of those three things being separate. The law wasn't destroyed. The law wasn't done away with. Some of the statutes were, but not the law. And judgment has never changed. Judgment has two parts, blessings and correction. And so it is even to this day. Our Father, a disciplinarian, very disciplined, carrying forth the word, bringing blessings, bringing truth, and blessing the very children of Israel and the people of the world, whomsoever will believe upon that one he sent, the Savior, the real rock, not their rock, our rock. Don't ever forget that great song of Moses entailed in this very book. All right, Book of Deuteronomy. I hope you enjoyed it as much as I enjoyed bringing it to you. God bless. Listen a moment, won't you please?
1: The Mark of the Beast on CD is our free introductory offer to you. What is the Mark of the Beast? Many false teachers would have you believe it will be a tattoo on your forehead or a computer chip implanted under your skin. It is getting late in the game. You need to know what the Mark of the Beast is. As it's written in Revelation chapter 13, verse 8, many will be deceived. There is no need for you to be deceived. Christ said in Mark 13, 23, "Behold, I have foretold you all things." 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You may also request your free CD by mailing your request to Shepherd's Chapel, Post Office Box 416, Gravette, Arkansas 72736. 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
0: And there we are back again. Let's have the 800 number, please. 1-800-643-4645. That number is good from Puerto Rico throughout the U.S., Alaska, Hawaii, all over Canada. If the Spirit moves and you have a question, you share it. Won't you do that? Please never ask a question about some reverend, some denomination, some organization. We do not judge people. Father is the judge. Hey, he does not need our help in that department. It is proper that you discern who you should fellowship with. And things of that nature, a wise person does this. But don't judge. Leave that department to Almighty God. He takes care of business. Those of you that listen by shortwave around the world, it's always a pleasure hearing from you. And your announcer at the end of the hour will give you our mailing address. And again, always a pleasure. Now, you got a prayer request? You don't need that number. You don't need an address. Why? God knows what you're thinking. Do you know something? He created you different, unique. He wanted someone just like you. But he does want you to love him. Why? Because he loves you. And he wants you to be close to him. So let him know that you love him. Won't you do that and get ready to receive his blessing? It makes his day. And when you make his day, boy, is he going to make yours. Father, around the globe we come. We ask that you lead, guide, direct, Father, touch. In Yeshua's precious name, Jesus. Thank you, Father. Amen. Okay, and question time. Bo from Canada. I write to you from Vancouver. Yes, your teachings reach up here and beyond. Well, thank you. We appreciate that. You always tell us that every bad day is a good day if we stay in God's word. But that is hard when those who don't listen to God's word hurt us on a daily basis. Well, you know, the thing is, Bo, that you want to use discretion and be wiser than the serpent. Be wise enough to pick your own friends. And you don't have to associate with someone that hurts you. Life is too short for that. And certainly you might pray about it. And many times somebody that is hurtful, there's an old saying, snow them under with kindness and love and see what happens sometime. Sometimes that works, sometimes it doesn't. But that's the discerning of the Spirit. Denise from California, please explain when and how often we are supposed to take communion. I want to do it correctly. Well, Jesus told us to partake of it as oft as we met. They met three times a year, Passover, Pentecost, and Feast of Tabernacles. So three times a year is when it was taken. Now, if you are ill and you need communion, take it. It's very healing because it is the table of the Lord. And I have nothing against someone taking it as often as they meet, if it's even weekly, but it kind of gets to be a tradition if you're not careful when you do it every week. And therefore, I'm kind of against doing Holy Communion every week because it is a precious, sacred thing. And I like to do it as the old way, three times a year. And we do that on television three times a year. Ginger from Oregon, please explain the first earth age and what was happening during that time. I've never heard of that time. Please keep it simple. Well, it really is simple. Okay, the fact that before this earth age, there was another earth age. That's why science can describe this earth as being millions of years old, why it is. And God's word also explains that this earth is millions of years old. You have to go into the Hebrew manuscripts to understand that. But if you have a companion Bible, which we recommend, Appendix 146 gives you the foundations of the world. And also, in the New Testament, in 2 Peter chapter 3, he tells you of all three earth ages and three heaven ages. There's only one heaven and there's only one earth that is mentioned in God's word, basically, other than the planets and the stars. But by that I mean there are different, the word is in the Greek is eon, eons of time. And sometimes that's translated world. Okay, so all it means is age, earth age. It is a real sad thing because if you don't understand the three earth ages, you don't know why Satan fell and why God destroyed the first earth age, because a third of God's children followed that rascal. And God, being a loving God, had a choice. He could kill Satan and that third of the children, destroy them, or he could destroy the earth age and start over, causing man to be born innocent of woman, forgetting what happened before, and deciding within themselves whether they would love God or whether they'll love Satan. That's what this earth age is about. And so it is. It is a terrible thing that the three earth ages are not taught, because it handicaps Christians. When you get some Bible thumper that'll say, this earth is only 6,000 years old. That's a lie. Okay. And God's word will not hold to the fact that this particular age is about 6,000, but there's one before it. And if you don't understand it, you're not even going to understand the one that follows this one. There are three altogether. Ray from Illinois, thank you for bringing God's word. You are so welcome. Some say that Jesus was not God in flesh. Please document where I can find verses to prove them wrong. Well, it's real easy. St. John chapter 1, verse 14. The word became flesh and walked among us, and that word being flesh was the Lord Jesus Christ, as he did walk among us. Or you might say Isaiah chapter 7, verse 14. What does Isaiah 7:14 say? It says in the prophecy that a virgin would conceive and would bear a male child, and you would call him Emmanuel, being translated as to say God with us. So in Christ we had God with us. So it's real simple to prove that. Okay. Karen from Texas, could you please explain how to use the olive oil for anointing a house and also for people? How much of the house should we anoint? Well, understand this. It isn't the oil that gets the job done. So you only have to use just a tad on the end of your finger and anoint the doorpost of the house. And in the name of Jesus Christ, order anything negative from ever crossing that threshold. And God has given you the power and the authority to defeat all your enemies in his name. Luke chapter 10, verse 18, 19, and so forth. And likewise, when you anoint someone, you do the same thing. A tad on your finger, on the forehead, anoint them with the oil of our people and ask God to fulfill whatever their desire or needs are, healing or whatever the case may be. And again, it isn't the oil that does it, but it's your obedience to use it because God ordered you to. And many people will say, well, I didn't know Christians were supposed to anoint. That's what the word Christ means. Christos in the Greek means the anointed one. And when you leave off the anointing, in the New Testament, James 5 insists that if somebody is ill, that you anoint that person with the oil and then ask God for the healing. Otherwise, you leave a step out, and when you leave a step out, your chances grow pretty slim. Sue from Wisconsin, when we are delivered up before the synagogue of Satan for a testimony against him, you said to think of David in the lion's den and the three Hebrew children in the fiery furnace. Do you mean when the Holy Spirit speaks through us, our faith will save us and that we won't feel it when they cut off our heads or kill us? Well, let me ask you a question. Where did you read that the three Hebrew children were killed in the fiery furnace? Or where did you read that Daniel was killed in the lion's den? The reason you want to think of that, God's not going to let anything happen to you. The beheading took place during the time of the Roman Empire and the Colosseums and so forth when Christians were brutalized. Antichrist is coming as Christ himself, so he can't behave in that matter. The only reason I say that is no, who did they see walking in the fire with the three Hebrew children, Shadrach, Meshach, and Abednego? It's the Son of God. He was with them. They weren't even singed. God has a way, when he says, I will protect my own, he means it. As it is written in Luke chapter 21, they cannot harm a hair on your head. William, where's William from? Don't know where William's from. If Adam and Eve were the first people on earth, doesn't that make us all related and have incest? Adam and Eve were not the first people on earth. God created all the races on the sixth day. He made some of them fishers, some of them hunters, and told them to repopulate the earth. That's why we have different races today. I mean, how did they get here? God created them. It states it. And then it says God looked in the last verse of chapter 1, Genesis, and it was good. God was pleased with every race. But then, on the first day of the week, the eighth day, he wanted a husbandman through which Christ would come. And he created a different person altogether. His name was Eth Ha'adam, not Adam, as in the first. And it was through Eth Ha'adam that Christ would come. That's why. Carolyn from Missouri, what chapter in the Bible says that if you steal your parents' property that you will be punished for that? Thank you. Exodus chapter 20, verse 15. Okay. That's the Ten Commandments. Verse 15 says you shall not steal. I think maybe you are thinking about Mark chapter 7, verse 11, concerning Corban. Okay. If you take money from your parents or your inheritance or your parents' money, or money that you have that's supposed to take care of your parents, and some preacher tells you it's all right if you let them starve or do without, give the church the money and you will be blessed. In Mark chapter 7, verse 11, Christ is very much against that. He said, you do not abuse your parents, not for Corban. That means to a gift to the church. You take care of your parents. And so it is. And that was as it was at that time. Joseph from California. I'm confused about the millennium. Is this a second chance for all of us, or is it a second chance for those that don't know what's going on? Well, don't use the term second chance, because with what is taught in this world, an example, the little lady that asked earlier about the first earth age, she never heard about it. If you have never been taught more of God's word than that, you're in a heap of hurt. Because you're not going to know, as it's written concerning the church of Smyrna and Philadelphia, those that claim to be of our brother Judah and do lie and are in fact the synagogue of Satan. They're going to get in the sack with them. And they didn't have a chance coming out the gate. So it's not a second chance. For many, it's their first chance because they're not being taught the truth. Mike from California, do you know who the Antichrist is? And if you do, will you tell me? I would be happy to. And I teach it at least every week. It'll come out in the scripture somewhere. There is only one entity that is Antichrist. It is written in God's word. And anytime you hear some clown trying to say it somebody else, he's lying to you. There is only one person that is the false Christ, and it's he that wanted the seed of Christ coming out the gate. That's the cherubim that covereth, which is to say the king of Tyrus, none other than Satan himself. That is Antichrist. The word anti in the Greek means instead of Christ. He comes claiming to be Christ. He's wanted to do that for ages and ages and ages. As a matter of fact, we're going to be doing another book soon called Thessalonians. And in chapter 2, it nails the fact that the son of perdition, which is Satan, and we'll teach that in just a few days, only he can be the false Christ. If anybody tells you it's somebody else, you will have types of people that portray something so negative that they'd make a good example. But there's only one that is the true false Christ. That's Satan. Harvey from Missouri. I've tried to explain the eighth day creation to a friend of mine, and he always asked me why we don't have an eighth day in the week. What do I say to him? Well, let him know that every 7 days we start a new week. Okay? No problem. Every 7 days we start a new week. So it's the first day of the next week. Margaret from Missouri, I need to know, I hear you said that we were in heaven before we were on earth. Where in the Bible does it tell us that we were in heaven before coming to earth? Well, many places in the Bible, but how about in the beginning when Christ said, let us create man in our image? That means the angels in heaven that were with him. Just as Christ looks exactly like Almighty God, for God was created, Christ was created in the image of God, so you are created in the image you were in the spiritual body. Exactly. I mean an exact copy, basically. So that documents. And it's just like in John chapter 3, St. John chapter 3, where it says many people falsely translate born again. There's no such thing as born again. The Greek is very specific. It's the manuscripts is born from above. Above what? Above heaven, where you came from. All right. It's throughout the Word of God. Gussie from Georgia, thank you for teaching. You're so welcome. Why do you say Paul wrote the book of Hebrews? My Bible says the author was unknown. Well, it probably was to the people that wrote your Bible. Okay, but it's very obvious to a scholar of God's word, Paul wrote the book of Hebrews. Yeah, he was writing to the people, the children of Israel, where he didn't have to go all the way around to explain, where Gentiles would have to know and understand. He cut right to the quick, I mean, and this makes some people think it's almost a different type. And it's so simple, all you have to realize. First off, Paul spoke colloquial Greek. And that's kind of like street Greek. His scholarship was in the Hebrew tongue and Aramaic. Therefore, when he wrote to the people who spoke in the Hebrew tongue, he studied at the feet of Gamaliel, one of the greatest scholars there ever was, aside from Christ himself, and was very learned. So naturally, when he would write to the people called Hebrews, those that crossed the river, that's what the word means, he wrote directly to them and cut out anything that might pertain. So it's obvious. His fingerprints are all over it. Paul wrote the book of Hebrews. Wayne from Florida. I have a question about Genesis 4:15. Whosoever slayeth Cain, vengeance shall be taken on him sevenfold, and the Lord set a mark on Cain, lest finding him should kill him. Question, why should we not seek to kill Cain? And does this apply to his fallen angels that follow him? Satan has the fallen angels, not Cain. Okay. Have you ever read the parable of the tares? This is why you don't kill Cain. Cain is doing a service, you might say, for Almighty God, seeing how many people he can deceive. How strong are you? Can you be had? That's what God wants to know. That's what this age is about. Therefore, God says, you leave the tares alone because they look just like we do. And if you destroy one of them, you're going to destroy some good wheat along with them. So you leave them alone and the angels will take care of them. That's God's way of doing things, and that's why we don't bother destroying Cain. Cain destroys himself soon enough, and so it is. And Parable of the Tares, Matthew chapter 13. Read it carefully. Okay, we've got Ken from California. Question, will there be an astronomical event when the Antichrist is cast out of heaven, or the sighting of a UFO? You won't have to worry about it being an event. It's going to be worldwide. Do you know what they're going to say? Christ has returned. The headlines all over. Christ has returned. There's just one problem. It's not the Christ, it's the Antichrist. And well, how do we know which one it is? Because he comes first at the sixth trump. The true Christ doesn't come until the seventh. So a person that knows the truth cannot be deceived by this fake. But it'll be headlines. The world will whore after him like you've never seen anything else. I mean, sometimes people get carried away with a stupid politician thinking he's some kind of special rock star or something when he's nothing but a fake, maybe. You know, but they'll still get carried away. And they'll do the same thing with the Antichrist. Dave from Kentucky, my question to you, is there still any angels or spirits in heaven to be born of woman? And if there are, why would they want to be born if they are already in heaven? Well, that's a good question, only it's God's orders, okay? God, that means it's God's plan. And you take one of God's elect, they know they have work to do, and they're not going to be shy about volunteering, even though God, they're going to, because God's going to insist. And they know they can help the people. That's why the mark of one of God's elect is always a person that has compassion for other people. You can always tell if you just pay a little bit of attention. You can talk to somebody for 5 minutes, and you can pretty well determine by what they say, what their attitude is, and so forth, and you will always find one of God's elect has compassion. If they don't, then they are not probably one of God's elect, but they would like to be. Candy from Florida, help me understand loneliness and death, and help me understand, I don't understand, and help me understand why. Amen. You sound a little confused. Why do you think that you're, why are you lonely when, if you're a Christian, God states he will never leave you alone. I will never leave you nor forsake you. So you're never alone. You got to talk to him. You got to love him. You got to understand that he loves you. And let him know, won't you do that today? And that understanding, his touch of love will come to you and pick you up. And he will love you. Let him know that you love him in return. And don't be lonely. I'm out of time again. Hey, I love you all because you enjoy studying Father's Word. Most of all, God loves you for it. Makes his day when you study the letter he sent to you. When you make his day, boy, is he going to make yours. Brought to you by your tithes and offerings. If we've helped you, you help us keep coming to you. Once you do that, you bless God. He will always, I do mean always, bless you. Now, most important, though, you listen to me good. You stay in his word every day. In his word is a good day, yes, even with trouble. Why? Because Jesus, Yeshua, is the living word.
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The Mark of the Beast on CD is our free introductory offer to you. What is the Mark of the Beast? 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You need to know what the Mark of the Beast is. 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Christ said in Mark 13:23, "Behold, I have foretold you all things." 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

They walked with God. You know, imagine that. There's only two people where it is written in the manuscripts that actually walked with God. You know who they were? Enoch and Noah. And we're going to cover them just a little bit, but mainly as to what it means to you today. You know, when somebody is well-pleasing enough to God that he will walk with them, they're well-pleasing. And when you're well-pleasing to God, he appreciates you, and he's going to bless you. And that's kind of what life is all about, is for you to please him, to be pleasing to our Heavenly Father. Open your Bibles, if you would, to the 11th chapter of the great book of Hebrews. The 11th chapter of Hebrews, verse 1, and it reads, Now faith is the substance. What is faith? Faith is the substance, the real thing. It is the confidence. It is your deed to your inheritance. Faith is your substance of things hoped for, the evidence of things not seen. You can't see heaven right now. You can imagine it. You can read about it. But, oh, it is awesome. It really awesome. And you've got a deed to it if you have faith. Verse 2, For by it the elders obtained a good report. They had a good testimony. They could teach a good word. They had something to say that really amounted to something. Through faith we understand that the worlds were framed by the word of God, so that things which are seen were not made of things which do appear. Now, we've got to do a little bit of work on that, because the word worlds would mean creation. It's not talking about creation. It's talking about dispensations of time, for the word is eons. Okay, by the word of God, the eons were put in their present position. That means a time and a place for everything. And our Father's got it. Okay, and he sets those times. He's the one that knows those times. And those dispensations, he set them. He set three specific heaven ages. He set three specific earth ages. Same old heaven, same old earth, but all in different periods of time. That's the way our Father operates. Verse 4, By faith Abel offered unto God a more excellent sacrifice than Cain, by which he obtained witness that he was righteous, God testifying of his gifts, and by it he, being dead, yet speaketh. I mean, that good gift and pleasing God still speaks even to this day. That it's better to be pleasing to God than to be like Cain, who followed Satan, father of the Kenites, that brought much wickedness into the world. That's definitely, you have a choice there by faith. You have no problem knowing which way you're going to take. Okay. And again, you have a sign there of Satan interceding. Satan interceded through Cain, of course, to mess up the real wonderful saving plan of Almighty God, your Father. Verse 5, this is why we came here. By faith, Enoch was translated that he should not see death, and was not found because God had translated him, for before his translation, he had this testimony that he pleased God. He had what testimony? The truth. He preached it. He prophesied it. What does Enoch mean in the Hebrew tongue? It means dedicated. It means focused. It means I can cut it. I can handle it. I can stick with it. I understand it. And nothing will change me. He was seventh born. And that number seven means being dedicated. He's kind of symbolic of God's election, the 7,000, that will still do the same. All right? And so it is. This one, seventh, from Adam himself, brings forth this. He walks with God. He was translated by God. He taught God's word without any interference, without any fluff,
sticking to the truth, remaining focused. That's what you've always got to do, beloved. You got to stay focused on the Father's word, not man's word. Man will take you down Primrose Lane, likes to dream and see great things and think great things of himself. God is our Father, and he's the one that's in charge. He hands out blessings. I don't know, you've been getting your part. Think about it, all right? If not, you better start analyzing yourself. Verse 6, but without faith, it is impossible to please him. Just scratch it. I mean, it's impossible. For he that cometh to God must believe that he is, and that he is a rewarder of them that diligently seek him. He rewards you for just looking. You don't have to know everything. You don't have to be a deep, deep scholar of God's word. But to believe, to know that God created the heavens and the earth, the dispensations of time, that he sits on the throne, that he's in charge. And though you can't see him, you can feel him. And when he touches you, you know he's real. And that's as it is. Our Father's in control. Yeah, this is not just a part-time, few years thing. You die and push up a few daisies. This is forever. There's no such thing as death with God. Instantly, when this flesh deceases, your spiritual body, which is your real self, returns to the Father that gave it. Either to be judged in one way or the other. I hope you choose the right way. It's so easy to please him, and your faith is your deed. It's your heritage. The amount of faith you have, you know, there's no such thing as having a little bit of faith. You either believe or you don't. Don't give me this, well, sometimes I believe. No, you don't. You're a non-believer. You either believe or you don't, so don't play games with God. Okay. You can be a miserable failure, but you better still believe that he's real. He's not a failure. And he knows how to pick you up and to hold you and to love you as a father will, and guide you and direct you and correct you. But he's able to take care of his own. Now, let's pursue this just a little bit further. Enoch, being dedicated, and I think it's important that he was named dedicated. 65 years he walked the earth, bore a son, Methuselah, and then 300 years he was dedicated and taught, prophesied, taught God's word. Go with me to the book of Jude, right before the great book of Revelation, okay? Book of Jude. Why did God pick Enoch? And isn't it important what Enoch said, what he taught? That's very important, because it was well-pleasing to God. It was so pleasing to God, he didn't even let him die. He translated him just like he did Elijah. So it's special to him. So it's important that you know what he taught. Jude, book of Jude, right before the great book of Revelation, New Testament, verse 1. Jude, the servant of Jesus Christ and brother of James, to them that are sanctified by God the Father and preserved in Christ Jesus and called. Called meaning what? Chosen. One of God's elect. One dedicated. Now, you can cover in Matthew chapter 13, verse 55, and find out this is a Jesus' brother. Okay, this is Jesus' brother. This Jude is. Verse 2, mercy unto you, and peace and love be multiplied. This is the message I would like to bring you. It's just love and peace. But, beloved, when I gave all diligence, when I really sincerely thought about this, to write unto you of the common salvation, it was needful of me to write unto you and exhort you that you should earnestly contend, that means defend, for the faith which was once delivered unto the saints. I want you to stick with it. I want you to be dedicated to it. Don't let
don't mix with the people with free will, their grace, love, and peace with your duty as one of God's elect that's dedicated. There's a difference. And God's elect know it. Okay. There are certain things you're responsible for. And so he said, I need to remind you of this so that you don't trip and fall. And even as you're teaching and as you're preaching, I want you to testify to it. I want you to protect it, defend it. Verse 4, for there are certain men crept in unawares who were before of old ordained to this condemnation, ungodly men, turning the grace of our God into lasciviousness and denying the only Lord God and our Lord Jesus Christ. Wanted to sit on the mercy seat right in the first earth age, Satan did, take all the authority away from Christ, condemning men when salvation was being made available by Almighty God to trash it and let Satan sit there. Is that what you want? I think not. No, God instead dethroned him and promised him in Ezekiel 28 verses 18 and 19, I'm going to turn you to ashes from within. That's the verdict for Satan when ultimately all things are said and done and he has done the negative part of God's word. Jude says you need to remember these things. It's real wonderful to be able to talk grace and peace and love to those that have free will, but you have God's election, you dedicated. You need to remember who's working behind the woodwork. And it's not termites. Verse 5, I will therefore put you in remembrance, though you once knew this. How people forget, okay? How that the Lord, having saved the people out of the land of Egypt, afterward destroyed them that believed not. You know, how many examples must he set forth? You either believe or you're going to be destroyed. Okay. What use does he have for you if you don't believe in him? Okay. Communists don't believe in him. That's why the last war of Haman and Gog is fought. So they do know there is a God. When he rains hailstones on them, not us. Okay. He's going to do it. And he's going to stand there letting them know he is God. And that they had better believe, or through the millennium and at the end of the millennium, down. Okay, so the choice is there. So what he's saying is, it's all right to have grace and peace and salvation. But if you don't believe, he's going to destroy you. He did that. He saved them parted the Red Sea. Let Pharaoh's army come after them. Then closed the army, the river waters, the Red Sea over them, drowning Pharaoh's army, bringing them to safety. But then when they would not believe and obey, he had to destroy that generation. It's awful. It's really bad that generations do that. But hey, listen, turn on your television and look around you today. It's what's happening in this world. At the perversion. And they're brag about it, you know, brag about it. That's what Jude's reminding you of here. Verse 6, then he goes on back to the first, to the beginning of this dispensation of time. 6, and the angels which kept not their first estate, but left their own habitation, he hath reserved in everlasting chains unto darkness, unto the judgment of the great day. In other words, they were angelic beings. They left their first habitation knowing better. So there is no choice for them. They locked in destruction when they did that. Now, you are in a flesh body and you were born innocent, not knowing if God was real. To make your mind up whether you would love God or you'd just follow the ways of the world. These fallen angels, Nephilim in the Hebrew tongue, knew better. They knew there was a Father. And they knew what they were doing. But they saw the daughters of Adam that they were fair to look upon. And to earth they came.
in angelic beings. And naturally, that's what brought about the giants before the flood of Noah. All right. Their death sentence is passed. But they've got just a little bit more work to do. And that's why it's important that you know the message. Verse 7, even as Sodom and Gomorrah and the cities about them in like manner, giving themselves over to fornication and going after strange flesh. This means perversion, beloved. Okay, perversion. Are set forth for an example, suffering the vengeance of eternal fire. And God is that eternal fire. He is the judge. Likewise also these filthy dreamers defile the flesh, despise dominion, and speak evil of dignities. They speak evil of Christianity. They smirk and giggle if Christianity is even mentioned. And lordship, the dignity of Almighty God. Yet Michael the archangel, when contending with the devil, he disputed about the body of Moses, does not bring against him a riling accusation, but said, "The Lord rebuke thee." And that's all you can do today, beloved. Christ gave you that power to rebuke the evil spirits. You better be good at it, okay, if you step into that role, because they have to obey. But don't argue with Satan. You'll lose every time. Don't give him an inch. Just tell him, "Away with you in the name of Jesus Christ. Out of my life. I've got no room for negative thought or negative action. I believe and I follow the living God." That's what should be in your mind, not those thoughts. Verse 10, but these speak evil of those things which they know not. They don't understand. But what they know naturally as brute beast, in those things they corrupt themselves, and they continue to do it. Perversion, perversion, perversion. Woe unto them, for they have gone the way of Cain and run greedily after the arrow of Balaam, preaching for money is what that means, for reward, and perished in the gainsaying of Kore. Kore thinking he was more powerful. He was a Levitical priest. But he decided Moses wasn't chosen of God, that he was. And God hadn't spoken to him. And God opened a crest up in the earth and swallowed him and everybody that followed him and covered it over. They perished. Okay. God doesn't mess around when it comes right down to it. He's long-suffering, as it's written in 2 Peter, hoping all will come to repentance. But he does run out of patience, just like the generation in the wilderness, one day too long. These are spots in your feast of charity, when they feast with you, feeding themselves without fear. Clouds they are without water. They're nothing. They're hot air, carried about of winds. Trees whose fruit withereth, without fruit, twice dead, plucked up by the roots. I mean, twice dead means both physically and spiritually. Deader than a hammer. Raging waves of the sea, foaming out their own shame, proud of it. Wandering stars, to whom is reserved the blackness of darkness forever. God has already sentenced that 7,000, as it is written in Revelation 11, to death. Here's why we came here, verse 14. And Enoch also, Enoch meaning dedicated also, the seventh from Adam, symbolic of the 7,000 of God's elect, dedicated, prophesied. Prophesied what? Prophesied of these, saying, what did Enoch say? Saying, "Behold, the Lord cometh with 10,000 of his saints." And the Lord can do it. Why? Verse 15, to execute judgment upon all and to convince all that are ungodly among them of all their ungodly deeds, which they have ungodly committed, and of their hard speeches which ungodly sinners have spoken against him. You know, it would seem that people like to degrade. Let's just take God out of our vocabulary. Let's take it out of the schools. Thank God in rural areas we still have schools that pray.
We still have schools that believe in the Lord Jesus Christ, and they're not ashamed of it. They don't boast or make light or anything. It's just natural that they be Christian. So it's wonderful to see this and to see it happen. But you'll still hear occasionally of some lawyer jumping in trying to downgrade Christianity, trying to take "In God We Trust" out of our vocabulary. It's a common thing in this generation. And this is why Jude would remind you, they're out there. They're there. What does that mean to us? Well, let's continue. Let's go to 2 Peter. 2 Peter chapter 2. Let's learn a little more about these. The main thing I want you to know is, what does this mean to you today? What has it got to do with you today? That's why you study God's word, as to what does it mean for me? Okay. Chapter 2, same subject of 2 Peter. Okay. In the third chapter is where he gives us the three earth ages, so that you gain knowledge and wisdom to be able to take the blinders off and see what happened in the first earth age and this one and in the one to come. How wonderful the word of God. Chapter 2, verse 1. But there were false prophets also among the people, even as there shall be false teachers among you, who privily shall bring in damnable heresies, even denying the Lord that brought them, and bring upon themselves swift destruction. You know, don't worry. You don't have to read the Bible. You don't have to read Revelation. You're going to be gone. Just follow us and our traditions. You don't need the word of God. How really weak would someone be that would take man's word over God's word? I have trouble fathoming reaching that trend of thought. But it's so much easier to think you're being spoon-fed, and it's so good sometimes to be spoon-fed until you wake up to, they're feeding me garbage. That's not nice. So how do you correct that? You study for yourself to show yourself approved before the living God. Unashamed, dedicated, and one of God's elect. Okay. Verse 2, and many shall follow their pernicious ways, by reason of whom the way of truth shall be evil spoken of, making light of Christianity, so forth. And through covetousness, shall they with feigned words make merchandise of you, form fabrications, okay, of how this should be or that should be, whose judgment now of a long time lingereth not, and their damnation slumbereth not. God has his hand on their switch, okay? You can rest assured. Faith is your deed. It is your right to eternal life. But Father is the one that will approve that deed, that substance. Verse 4, for if God spared not the angels that sinned, but cast them down to hell, and he did,

righteousness, bringing in the flood upon the world of the ungodly, that wasn't created, that was a bunch of hybrids, those that had intermixed with those fallen angels, with Satan trying to destroy God's perfect plan of salvation. And they were, in the Hebrew tongue, Geber, which means giants in those days. Okay. Verse 6, and turning the cities of Sodom and Gomorrah into ashes, condemned them with an overthrow, making them an ensample unto those that after should live ungodly. I'm going to tell you something. God does not approve of that is not natural. And he will destroy it. And if you stand on ground that is unnatural, you're in bad shape. God will only honor that is natural. As he created it, so it is, and so it shall always be. Verse 7, and delivered just Lot, vexed with the filthy conversation of the wicked. They tried to seduce him. For that righteous man dwelling among them and seeing and hearing vexed his righteous soul from day to day with their unlawful deeds. But did he kick over? No. Lot would have nothing to do with their perversion in Sodom. The Lord knoweth how to deliver. Listen to me. The Lord knoweth how to deliver the godly out of temptations, and to reserve the unjust unto the day of judgment to be punished. God knows how to deliver you from any trouble you're going to walk into in this world and this time. He knows where you are. He knows who you are. And he will always protect you. Just as he protected the three Hebrew children in the fiery furnace as it was heated 7 times hotter than was necessary. They weren't singed. Why? God knows how to protect his elect. You have nothing to fear. The only thing you would have to fear would be fear itself, and shame on you if you have some fear. Because if God is protecting you and you still have fear, you're a sad case, okay? You need to strengthen yourself, because God knows how to deliver his righteous people, those that are working with him, for him, to bless them, lead them, make them prosperous, to take forth what? The truth. That's the bottom of the barrel, the truth. Let it be all the way to the bottom and overflow the top. And let nothing arrive within that will not align with the word of the living God. It's all right to have grace, mercy, and peace to those ears that are tender. But for God's dedicated, you have to toe that mark. It does not release you from one whit of your responsibilities of holding that line, of taking that word forward, of keeping that deeper truth alive. Why? Because you were chosen before the foundations of the world. You either got it or you don't, okay? Some know what dedication means. Some know what discipline means. And it would seem some don't. I don't understand that. I would hate to live without discipline, because discipline makes life such a pleasure and helps us as we go forward, knowing and being able to discern. God is able. But if you don't have faith, what is it? It's impossible for him to help you. I'm going to say it again. We read it in Hebrews chapter 11. If you don't have faith, it's impossible for him to help you. Why? Because if you don't have faith, you don't believe he exists. If you don't believe he exists, why should he help you? He doesn't owe you anything. Because you're a non-believer. You're like one of those he destroyed in the wilderness. So be true to him and be dedicated as God's elect, that you stand. God then, naturally, he is able to deliver his own. I want that to take a load off your mind. If you ever have an anxious moment, to know that God can deliver his godly people.
And

0: he knows how it's done, and he will do it. Okay, let's go with, if we may then, to Genesis. Let's get with this Enoch. Let's understand what he was doing, what he was born into. Seventh from the beginning, symbolic of the 7,000, name dedicated so that you would know and understand the example set forth. Genesis chapter 5, verse 21. Listen to it. Listen very carefully. And what incidentally does this have? We're way back here in Genesis. What does this have to do with you today? Well, I guarantee you, you're going to find out before this lecture is completed. Verse 21, the fifth chapter of Genesis, in the beginning. And as it gives the genealogy of Adam, not Cain. Cain's genealogy is in verse 4 because he was not of Adam. Okay. This is Adam's genealogy listed here in verse 5, chapter 5 rather. Verse 21 reads, and Enoch, that dedicated one, lived 65 years and begat Methuselah. 65 years and brought forth this son. 22. And Enoch, dedicated, walked with God after he begat Methuselah 300 years and begat sons and daughters. You can rest assured they heard the truth. You can rest assured he taught that truth. He prophesied it. 300 years of telling them, don't mix with fallen angels. Don't pervert yourselves. Don't mix and stir up God's wrath, for God will not tolerate. And here, the whole nation was going astray at that time, with the exception of those that did walk with God. Verse 23, and all the days of Enoch were 365 years, 24, and Enoch walked with God, and he was not, for God took him. Because he was too good for that world age. It had to go down as it was going down. And there was another, though, that walked with God. Skip down, if you would, to chapter 6. Verse 1, what has this got to do with you today? We're back in the 6th chapter of Genesis. Well, we'll find out, won't we? Chapter 6, verse 1. And it came to pass, when men began to multiply, this is Adam. I'll even go further for the deeper student, Adam, to multiply on the face of the earth, and daughters were born unto them. These are the daughters through which Christ would come ultimately. That's important. That the sons of God, this is the fallen angels, okay? They're not sons of man, born of man. They're sons of God, created by God. They're angelic beings. Nephilim, Napha from the Hebrew meaning fallen, okay? Saw the daughters of men that they were fair, and they took them wives of all which they chose. Rather than being born of woman, they seduced woman. Because of their perversion, because of Satan's insistence. Just as Satan had accomplished with Eve, so he now sends his troops that would follow him. And so it was. Verse 3. And the Lord said, my spirit, it grieved him, my spirit shall not always strive with man, for that he also is flesh. Yet his days shall be 120 years. And he shortened the generation to 120 years at this time. There would be other times, 40 and 70. Okay. Verse 4. There were giants, Geber, in the earth in those days. Why? Because of the hybrids. It was not normal. It was not natural for angels to mix with human beings. And also after that, when the sons of God, these angels, came in unto the daughters of men, and they bare children to them, the same became mighty men, which were of old men of renown. Again, Geber, giants, not natural. And God saw that the wickedness of man was great in the earth, everywhere, and that every imagination of the thoughts of his heart was only evil continually. He didn't have one good thought basically anywhere. It was just perversion, perversion, perversion. Fallen angels, fallen angels, fallen angels. All over. The whole nation. Verse 6, and it repented the Lord that he had made man on the earth, and it grieved him at his heart. He had a perfect plan of salvation going for people, for his children. And Satan has really messed it up with perversion. 7, and the Lord said, I will destroy man whom I have created from the face of the earth, both man and beast and the creeping things and the fowls of the air, for it repenteth me that I have made them. He was ready to give up. But do you know how loving our Father is? He knows how to deliver one righteous soul. And when he looked down in all that mess, he saw one man that had a family. He had three sons. He had not allowed those sons to participate in this hybrid stuff, to not have anything to do with those fallen angels, nor pick wives that had. They were pure Adamic peoples. They had a perfect generation. That's what it means, pedigree, if you like. Well, is that a racist statement? I don't care what you think about it. That's what it means in the Hebrew tongue. Take it or leave it. It's the word of God. Okay. But Noah, this is what happened. But Noah found grace in the eyes of the Lord. Boy, why? Because he taught the word. He practiced it. He preached it. Verse 9, these are the generations of Noah. Noah was a just man and perfect in his generations. That means he hadn't mixed, okay? And Noah walked with God. And so it was. There you have the two men that actually walked with God. Now, what does this have to do with you today? Jesus was asked in Matthew 24, Lord, what's it going to be like when you return? Give us the signs. Give us the times. Tell us what's going to happen. And the Lord Jesus Christ gave seven things. They're the seven seals in Matthew 24. But the question was, what's it going to be like at the seventh trump? And he tells us in this 24th chapter of Matthew, and that's what it has to do with you today because you're approaching the seventh trump. Go with me to Matthew chapter 24. And as he told them that the false Christ would come, that the false Christ would deceive many, and that they would try to get you to receive that false Christ by saying, lo, he's here, or lo, he's there. He said, don't you believe it. You stick with me. You stay with the truth. You let your faith be strong. Don't be deceived, for that false Christ shall return first. And he's going to carry some away. With what? Lies, deception, performing miracles in the sight of people. So we come to Matthew chapter 24. I want to pick it up in verse 36. After the seven signs were given, he said, this is the way it's going to be right at my return. You can count on it. Verse 36 reads, but of that day and hour knoweth no man, no, not the angels of heaven, but my Father only. But he gives us signs. 37, but as the days of Noah were. Remember how it was in Noah? We just read it. They were given and taken in marriage. They were marrying those fallen angels. Perversion reeked throughout the world. As it was in the days of Noah, so shall also the coming of the Son of Man be. It's going to be like that at the end. For as the days that were before the flood, They were eating and drinking and marrying and giving in marriage. To who? The fallen angels, of course. Partying day and night. Only one entity left out of the whole bunch with a perfect family. Noah. Until the day that Noah entered the ark. And naturally that was a 5-month period then of the rain, just like there was 5 months of Antichrist on this earth. Are you in the ark of the last days? You better be. You better know how to get on board. It's called truth. It's called righteousness. It's called God's word. It's that you're to defend, to protect. Well, I've heard all that before. Oh, well, you need to be reminded occasionally. Because, you know something? Once you've heard it, God intends for you to teach it. He didn't give it to you to sit on. So many people say, well, I've heard that. Well, get out and get to work and teach. Spread some truth. Amount to something. Plant one seed that grows. I'm not trying to put anybody on a guilt trip, but I don't like lazy people. You live that righteous life. This doesn't mean you're perfect. But spread the word. Let the truth be known. Defend it. Protect it. Verse 39. And knew not until the flood came and took them all away, so shall also the coming of the Son of Man be. It's going to be exactly like that. The fallen angels are going to be kicked out to this earth, and they're looking for brides. Okay. This is why Paul would say in 1 Corinthians chapter 11, verse 10, that a woman should not cut her hair, but should keep the veil of Christ over her head. In verse 10, why? Because of the angels. What angels? The fallen angels. Have you never read Revelation chapter 12, verse 7, that Michael will cast Satan and his angels back out on this earth? Rejoice in heaven, but woe to you on earth. For they're with you, and they know that they have but a short time. He's coming as the spurious Messiah, and his big boys are going to be busy at work. You better be set, and you better know. Verse 40, then shall two be in the field, that's this world. The one shall be taken and the other left. And two women shall be grinding at the mill, and one shall be taken and the other left. The subject was deceived by Antichrist, not flying away raptured to heaven. I've heard preachers say, oh glory, let me be the first to go. In Satan's bed? Really, that's kind of ignorant, isn't it? But ignorance is bliss. Okay. You got to wake up. You got to protect that truth. You have to prepare people for it. Or guess whose guilt will be... whose hands will have that guilt on them, for you knew better. Watch therefore, for you know not what hour the Lord doth come. That hour of temptation. That hour that, and you know, God is so good to us because we know when the two witnesses die in Jerusalem. We got 3.5 days, okay? And he's coming back. And there are signs that you know, and you need to observe. Let God be God, and you be a servant. You do God's work, and God will walk with you in that he will let you walk with the truth and the sure knowledge. Nothing wrong with grace, love, and salvation. But God's dedicated ones must always, always contend. That means protect. That truth, that word in depth, it's important. Heavenly Father, thank you, Father, for your word. Thank you, Father, for the truth. And Father, we thank you for the Lord Jesus Christ that protects us. We know you're able to protect each and every one, Father, that loves you through any kind of circumstance when we use common sense, Father. Lead, guide, direct, and bless. In Jesus' name, amen.
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0: I have a question. Then why do you say sometimes you sure do love to have a thick ham steak once in a while? You've never heard me say in my lifetime I love a thick ham steak. I cannot imagine. I said, hey, my main cut is ribeye. Well, you surely don't think a ribeye steak is ham, okay? I do not partake of ham. And it is an unclean food. You said this would surely confuse a child. I asked this out of love. I didn't know for sure how to approach you on this. Well, listen better, okay? And I'm not dressing you down. It's all right. You might have heard me say I enjoy a good hamburger every once in a while. I hope you don't think a hamburger is made out of ham, because it's ground beef, okay? But I do enjoy a good hamburger every once in a while. But not everybody makes a good hamburger, you know. That's why I like homemade hamburgers. You're at home and you make it, okay? That makes it better. You know exactly what's in the beef. But no, dear, you've never heard me say I enjoy a good ham steak every once in a while. I'm going to let that go at that, okay? Valerie from Oklahoma, what do you say to people that say you don't need to obey the food laws because that's Old Testament and we live under the new law today? You have such a way with words, I know you can tell me just what to say to this. Well, make a note of 1 Timothy chapter 4. Go down about verse 3 or 4 where you don't judge people in food or marriage, okay? When you get some authority that thinks they should say this person shouldn't marry and that person should, they don't know what they're talking about. If you don't know biblical law, you should keep your mouth shut, okay? As far as marriage is concerned. In the first place, if you're a true Christian, I don't care how many times somebody's been married, if they totally repent and have a fresh start, they're free to marry. Now, but food. He says there, all in the New Testament, all of God's foods are good that God created in verse 3 to be received. He didn't create scavengers to be received. In other words, these flesh bodies are no different today than they were 3,000 years ago. Okay, still, God created man. He put these things together. He knows what's healthy for us, and he knows what's unhealthy. So certainly, it's not a sin to death, but it's nice to be healthy. And that's the way you document it. Is many times people think Acts chapter 10 opened up the gate to all, but that would really be ignorant if people thought God lowered these sheets of unclean scavengers and told Peter to eat, and he said, no way, Lord. He even refused God to eat any of it. Three times God lowered it, and three times God took it away. And then God said, that's good, because I wasn't talking about food anyway. I was talking about man. Don't you ever call a Gentile common again, okay? Or a scavenger, was implied, okay? Meaning unclean. But so it wasn't talking about food. The health laws still hold true. Robert from Kansas. Pastor Murray, do you think our troops need to be coming home? Well, naturally, we would like for our troops to come home when they rotate, when they do their job. But they are doing a fantastic job of keeping the terrorists in check as best they can. You know, and the what meaning people, these liberal peaceniks that like to march, I would like for them to go to Baghdad and march. Okay. I mean, get right over there with it and let them march and tell the terrorists that they need to stop this and protect the troops. And let a few of them be beheaded and see the real, true, tender heart of terrorists. Okay. Let a few of the liberals get beheaded. Okay. That's what they would do to them. And if our troops, brave troops of this nation, don't take care of business there, they'll be here. They're already coming here. And if you don't believe it, you're not watching the news well enough. And then you have one of our stupid, silly courts say that an enemy combatant should go into a regular court where a bunch of slicks could make money out of the deal and override the military. What a disgrace this nation has come to. And we need to really have some changes in trivia lawsuits and lawyers. Needs to be a big shakeup. This nation is in danger. 9/11 documented it. Only an idiot would not recognize that. But we've got a lot of them in this country that like to listen to sweet by and by. That's why I'd like to see some of them go over themselves to Baghdad, into Iran, and into some of those places and make friends with the terrorists. I mean, wave their little flags of peace next to them and see how sharp their knives are. You'd find out, okay? So our brave troops are doing a fantastic job, and I am so very proud of them, all right? They're doing a good job. Irene from in California. I was baptized as a teeny baby, and I'm bedridden, and I cannot go out. I've heard you need to be submerged like Jesus was. What can I do to be baptized? Will I be able to go to heaven without it? You're baptized here. Where you are bedfast and you're bedridden now, you were baptized, and I will declare you as baptized with the Holy Spirit to boot, because you want to be heaven bound. And your belief and your faith make you clean and whole. Christ did this to one of the thieves on the cross. He was hanging on that cross, and he said, he scolded another malefactor, and Jesus told him, I tell you this day, I will see you in paradise. He didn't take him down and go baptize him, submerge him. He made it. Now, am I against submerging? No, that's the only way to be baptized. But our Father is so loving and so understanding. There are extenuating circumstances. There are people that I have had to baptize that for health reasons could not be submerged. And I know that our Heavenly Father honored that, okay? Likewise with you, okay? It is done in his name. D.A. from Georgia, what is your view on Passover? I am a new student, and I do not understand how the day gets here. My wife celebrates Easter, and I do not want any part of it, and I know that now that I know the truth. Well, you celebrate it by taking the spring equinox, which starts the new year. 14 days you wait, and the 15th day is Passover. You can always find out when the spring equinox is. It's basically the same time every year, and usually happens in March the 20th to the 21st. Usually always the 21st. 14 days, 15th day, Passover. Onad, I think is what this is, and I apologize if that's not correct, in Oregon. Please explain how we are supposed to tithe the 10%. My wife and I go to different churches, and I study with the chapel. However, how are we supposed to distribute our tithes? Well, you're man and wife. There's 50-50, and each of you tithe. You're part of that to wherever you're taught, okay? And you're in good shape. And many people on fixed incomes can't afford a full, what would be 10%, okay? So be that as it may, you have to, everyone must decide that for themselves, okay? Jasper from Georgia, can a person that commits rape go to heaven? Not in the flesh, they can't. No, sir. They cannot go to heaven in the flesh. But by that I mean they cannot be forgiven in the flesh. Because as you will read in Deuteronomy chapter 22, verse 26, rape is the equivalent of murder. And murder demands capital punishment. Therefore, as it is written in the first epistle of John, chapter 3, verse 15, no way can a murderer in the flesh find salvation. You got to go to the Father. And then the Father may forgive and he may not. But I guarantee you there'll be somebody else there waiting with you if you're a murderer to see whether the Father forgives you. It'd be the one you murdered. Okay. Now, likewise, a rapist. Now, these people that rape girls and kill them, don't worry. There's somebody there waiting for that rapist. And will God forgive them? I know my Father pretty well, and I'm not judge, he is. But I can't imagine why he would. Maybe the person they raped might say, Father, I forgive them. Maybe if you could, maybe, I don't know, that's the Father's business. I know what I'd do with them. It wouldn't be difficult at all. I mean, God made a place for them. It's called the burning pits of hell. And that's where they would be. No, a rapist cannot find salvation in the flesh. Again, Deuteronomy 22, and you will find it there in verse 26, that rape is the equivalent of murder. I'm out of time. Hey, you know what? That's God's love. He wants these things to stop and cease happening among us if we follow God's law in it. And they might say, well, does it help betray it? Well, once they're dead, they're not going to do it again. Okay, they're gone. They're out of here. Got a free ride. Okay, hey, I love you because you enjoy God's word. You know why? You stay in the word. That's the most important thing. Every day in his word is a good day, even with trouble. You know why? Because Jesus is the living word.
1: 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We hope you have enjoyed studying God's word here on the Shepherd's Chapel Family Bible Study Hour with Pastor Arnold Murray. 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We invite you to join us for the next in-depth Bible study each weekday at this same time. Thank you for watching today's program, and God bless you.

The book of Peter. Here we have two books, 1st and 2nd Peter, that are absolutely fascinating. That great old fisherman telling us, leading us, directing us, guiding us, going into the depth, if you would, in that second book, into the three earth ages, giving the most accurate recorded account of the events that transpire and document that there are three earth ages, that there was one before this one, and one to come. Peter, the great fisherman, which in his gentleness and his kindness brings us two books, the books of Peter, that lead, guide, direct, even in your daily life, that teach and show you how to be happy, how to find that peace of mind, and to know yourself. The books of Peter, I know you're going to enjoy them.

0: Welcome to the Shepherd's Chapel Network Family Bible Study Hour with Pastor Arnold Murray. Wisdom is understanding God's Word. Pastor Murray's unique teaching approach brings God's Word alive with meaning as he takes you on a chapter-by-chapter, verse-by-verse study of God's letter to you, the Bible. And now, here is Dennis Murray.
1: Good day to you. God bless you. Welcome to Shepherd's Chapel. Welcome to this Family Bible Study Hour. Ready to get back into our Father's Word here at the chapel? We invite you to get your Bible and join us. We're going to pick it up today in Psalm 79, verse 6, which is a psalm of Asaph. And our subject is the enemy in the sanctuary. In the Leviticus Psalms, the third set of book of Moses, we have the subject in the sanctuary mentioned, I think, in all but one or two of the psalms concerning the book of Leviticus, having to do with the sanctuary. You know, I couldn't help but think about when we talk about the enemy in the sanctuary. Jesus himself showed us how to get our righteous indignation up when the enemy is in the house in Matthew chapter 21, verses 12 and 13, when he overturned the tables of the money changers and the chairs of those who were selling doves in the sanctuary. And he said, "My house was to be called a house of prayer, and you have made it a den of thieves." And that's what the enemy will do to the sanctuary. The sanctuary becomes a place that those who are righteous don't really want to go to because of the enemy being there. But, you know, we have power over all of our enemies thanks to Jesus Christ. Luke chapter 10, verses 17 and 18. That includes Satan himself. So our subject, enemy in the sanctuary, how to deal with them. And, of course, this all pointing prophetically to when the Antichrist, that enemy in the sanctuary, claiming to be Jesus Christ, claiming to be God, if you will, setting up his throne there. That will be the height of defilement for the sanctuary. It will have to be cleansed after that, but I know somebody who is fully capable of cleansing it, and he will cleanse it but one more time. That was his promise. It will be when Christ returns at the second advent. Psalm 79, let's ask that word of wisdom in Yeshua's precious name. Father, we ask you to open eyes, open ears this day. We're going to pick it up today, verse 6. Let's go with it. "Pour out thy wrath upon the heathen," the psalmist addressing our Heavenly Father, of course, "that have not known thee, and upon the kingdoms that have not called upon thy name." In other words, the psalmist encouraging God to take his anger, his wrath, out on the enemy rather than the people of Israel. And he would if they would straighten up their act. You know, what led all this to this wasn't that God just decided, well, I would like to harm my children today. What led to all this was the fact that they were committing idolatry. So, you know, you turn your back on God, he will certainly turn his back on you. And when you turn your back on God, you can really expect it to come at you from all directions. You see, God will utilize your enemies to chastise you. In Jeremiah chapter 25, verse 9, for example, God calls Nebuchadnezzar, the king of Babylon, my servant. And God will use whoever he chooses to try and straighten his children out. Often it is the enemy, verse 7. And we're going to see, though, this psalm take a tone of repentance on behalf of the children of Israel, verse 7. "For they," referring to the enemy, "have devoured Jacob and laid waste his dwelling place." And why? Again, because of their apostasy. God allowed it to happen because of their apostasy and their sin. When we talk about the enemy devouring Jacob, and we're talking about the natural seed line, the all 12 tribes, in other words. And not only are we talking about the seed line of Jacob, but we're talking about their wealth is what this is saying in essence, that if you do things God's way, you can expect his blessings. If you don't do things his way, the enemy will come right into your home, your land, in other words, and steal everything that you have, the riches of Jacob's descendants being devoured by the enemy is what this verse is talking about. By the way, make a note, verse 6 and 7 that we just covered, almost verbatim, word for word, of Jeremiah chapter 10, verse 25. Check it out. Verse 8, O remember not against us former iniquities, in other words, them that were before us. Let thy tender mercies speedily prevent us, for we are brought very low. We're humbling ourselves. And again, the tone takes on one of repentance, most likely this psalm written by Asaph, in that it is a psalm of Asaph. This prevent us, an old English word, in other words, let thy mercy speedily, probably better translated if you said come to meet us. His mercy, of course, is his loving kindness, unmerited favor. You can also think of it. None of us deserve it, but it's there for us anyway when we love and serve him. Verse 9, help us, O God of our salvation, for the glory of thy name, and deliver us and purge away our sins for thy name's sake. And to purge is to cover or atone. And of course, at the time of these writings, they were under the dispensation, which simply means a period of time, of the law. And the way you purged sins then was to make blood sacrifice, animal sacrifices. Only through blood could the sin be atoned for. And of course, in this day and time, we wash our sins and atone for them in the blood of Jesus Christ, and that price paid in full. None of us are worthy, but the psalmist saying, forgive us. And again, we see that tone of repentance coming on here, not because we deserve it, but for thy name's sake. And that verse ends. Verse 10, wherefore, or why, should the heathen say, where is their God? Question. Let him be known among the heathen in our sight by the revenging of the blood of thy servants which is shed. And this is having to do with the two witnesses, I believe, prophetically, and he will make it known that he is there. But you know, this is what the Antichrist worshipers back in Psalm 42:10 are going to be saying to God's elect. Here is our God, referring to Antichrist, and you say he's not your God. Where is your God? And I look forward to the day that we can look and say, here is our God. And boy, are you guys in for a rude awakening. Let us be this, let revenging of the blood of thy servants which is shed. In other words, let us be witnesses, eyewitnesses to the avengement. And that reminded me of Psalm 37, that psalm that reminds us that the wicked don't get ahead. And it's an acrostic psalm in verse 7, 20, and 34. And so in Psalm 37, 34, it states that when the wicked go into the lake of fire, when they're cut off, is what it says in Psalm 37. That means when they go into the lake of fire, you, God's elect, will be there to see it. And a lot of people say, well, you know, I don't know if I've got the stomach for that. Well, I've got the stomach for it. I can't wait to see Satan go into that lake of fire. I've seen what he has done to all too many of my brothers and sisters. And when he goes into that lake of fire, we don't want him in the eternity. And he's gone forever at that point in time. That's going to be quite the day. I hope I get a front row seat. Verse 11. Let the sighing, terrible translation, this should be let the shrieking of the prisoner, these are the captives, come before thee. According to the greatness of thy power, preserve thou those that are appointed to die. This is an awful translation here. It just totally loses the meaning in translation to the English. Many of you who have a reference Bible, you'll have a note that in the Hebrew, this word preserve should be reserve the children of death. Let me ask you, who is death? Hebrews chapter 2, verse 14. He who has the power of death is Satan. Well, now, then who would these children of death be? Well, the children of Satan are the descendants of Cain. And what this verse is saying is, reserve the children of death, those that are appointed to die. And without his, and don't get me wrong, a Kenite, which are the descendants of Cain, if they worship Jesus Christ, they're not a child of death, a child of Satan. They're a child of the living God at that point. But without his salvation, there is no eternal life, and they are appointed to die. These prisoners in the first part of this verse, I think referring to those who are held in chains of darkness. I'm referring to the Nephilim, the fallen angels, as it's referred to in Jude chapter 1, verse 6, that those who left their habitation and came to earth in Genesis chapter 6 and saw the daughters of Adam and liked what they saw, and they went into them. And the Geber, the giants, were the result. Verse 12, and render unto our neighbors sevenfold into their bosom their reproach, wherewith they have reproached thee, O Lord. And the neighbors put for the nations that surrounded Israel. And those nations should be more familiar with the ways of Yahweh, and that many of them witnessed firsthand God fighting for the nation of Israel, and therefore they should be more apt to worship the Lord than people of other nations that didn't neighbor up to Israel, is what this is saying. Seven, of course, spiritual completeness. In other words, whatever God says is right, and the reproach that they put on the people of Israel to be returned sevenfold on their own heads, meaning whatever God gives them, they'll take. This in the bosom here, check it out, it means that in which one takes and holds that which is handed to him. It was common, you see, men wore skirts at this time, and it was often the case when they carried something, they would literally hold what they were carrying in their skirt. In fact, Moses said on one occasion to the Lord when he was kind of having a little bit of a hissy fit, he said to God, you know, what do you want me to do? Do you want me to pick up all these people, these children of Israel, in my bosom and carry them into the promised land? So it's saying in that in the bosom, it's they're going to take whatever God hands them, is what this is saying. Verse 13, so we, thy people, and sheep of thy pasture, one of the favorite phrases of Asaph, the sheep of thy pasture, will give thee thanks forever. We will show forth thy praise to all generations, even to this generation today. We have a subscription. Those of you with companion Bibles, this is at the end of Psalm 79, which is where it belongs. Those of you that don't have a companion Bible, you'll find it in the title to Psalm 80. To the chief musician, to he who has the victory, to he who gives the victory, that, of course, Jesus Christ, upon Shoshanim Eduth. Shoshanim having to do, means lilies, literally, and it always has to do with Passover. Eduth, this is only this psalm, and Psalm 59 do we find the phrase Eduth following. I believe it's just Shoshan in Psalm 59, Eduth. Here it's Shoshanim Eduth. Both mean the same thing. Eduth means testimony. And our subject in Psalm 79 was the enemy in the sanctuary. And it has to do with the testimony of the Passover in the second month. You see, they couldn't celebrate the Passover when it was a sign because the enemy was in the sanctuary. Make a note if you've got a companion Bible, if that totally lost you, you have an appendix, I believe it's appendix 64, which goes into this. And all this discovered by Dr. J.W. Thurtle some 100 years ago. And for centuries, they tried to explain, which these are part of God's Word. Psalm 80 is not part of God's Word. To the chief musician upon Shoshanim Eduth is part of God's Word. And they tried to explain that away as the name of some pop tune, or possibly it was the name of the president of the choir. And number one, it didn't apply to Psalm 80. It applies and belongs to Psalm 79 in the manuscripts. Psalm 80, it is a psalm of Asaph, and now we're going to find God in the sanctuary. The next three psalms, 80, 81, and 82, all are share in common that the theme or will be God in the sanctuary. So with that, let's go with verse 1. Give ear, O shepherd of Israel. Note the capital S. And there is only one shepherd of Israel, and his sheep know his voice. Thou that leadest Joseph like a flock. Here again, we ended verse 13 in the previous psalm with the sheep of thy pasture, and Asaph puts his thumbprint on this again, still referring to Israel as a flock. Thou that dwellest between, or is enthroned above better, the cherubim shine forth. And Joseph, the mention here, a lot of scholars try and explain why it's listed as Joseph here, and it's put for all of Israel because the kingdom had not yet been divided. The Psalms are not chronological. And by that I mean we don't start at point A and end at point B as far as time is concerned. The Psalms are arranged rather by subject matter, not by chronology. It is the blessing of Joseph that refers God as a shepherd in Genesis chapter 49, verse 24. When Jacob gave a blessing to each of his sons, the blessing on Joseph referred to God as a shepherd, I think probably for the first time in God's Word. Verse 2. Before Ephraim and Benjamin and Manasseh, stir up thy strength and come and save us. When God is in the sanctuary and you are in the sanctuary, salvation is the result. And I asked you several times over the last several lectures that when you think of the sanctuary, when I say for you to go in the sanctuary or for you to be in the sanctuary, we're not just talking about a building. We're talking about your relationship with your Heavenly Father, whether you're developing that relationship and you're on terms with Him that He can bless you. Now, important to note, Ephraim and Benjamin and Manasseh, have something in common. They were all three descendants of Rachel. Of course, Benjamin of Rachel by Jacob. Now, Ephraim and Manasseh were actually Rachel's grandsons, because Ephraim and Manasseh, Joseph received a double portion, you remember, and that is two tribes of Israel would carry his family name, his sons Ephraim and Manasseh. Also important to note, since our subject is the sanctuary, that Ephraim, Benjamin, and Manasseh, when Israel encamped at night on all four directionals, and on the west side is where you would find Ephraim, Benjamin, and Manasseh encamped. And part of the responsibility, this is how the militaries of Israel was divided. And it was up to Ephraim, Benjamin, and Manasseh to protect the sanctuary, which was located in the center of the encampment, from would-be enemies coming from the direction of the west. Also, when Israel broke camp and started to march, they all had the same Ephraim, Benjamin, and Manasseh. Their place was to protect the rearward. In other words, you have the Ark of the Covenant, and the priest would start off first. Then the other three sets of three tribes would follow in, then following up in the rear, protecting the rearward. You had Ephraim, Benjamin, and Manasseh. Verse 3, turn us again, O God. In other words, turn us away from apostasy and idolatry back to the sanctuary. Turn us again, O God, and cause thy face to shine, and we shall be saved. Note that they are the ones who turned away in the first place. God does not turn away from his children unless they turn away from him first. Verse 4, O Lord God of hosts, how long wilt thou be angry against the prayer of thy people? And in his anger, he hears the prayers of his people often, but answers them seldomly if they're not loving and serving him, especially if they're falling away into apostasy and idolatry. Now this, O Lord God of hosts, in the Hebrew, Yahweh Elohim Zeboath, it appears, I think, a handful of times in the Psalms, and we find two of those handful in this particular psalm. Yahweh Elohim Zeboath means the God of Israel as Lord of all the host of heaven and earth. In other words, the all-powerful Yahweh. Verse 5, thou feedest them with the bread of tears, and givest them tears to drink in great measure. And they brought it upon themselves because of their apostasy and their idolatry. This saying, tears are their food and their drink. And again, they did it to themselves. Today, those who turn back to our Heavenly Father after being away, if you go back into the sanctuary, then you can eat the bread of life. I'm speaking spiritually, of course, and drink the water of the living water itself, if they come into the sanctuary. Verse 6, thou makest up, referring to the Lord, thou makest up a strife, or this is madon in the Hebrew, it means a quarrel, unto our neighbors, and our enemies laugh among themselves. In other words, when Israel fell away from God, you can see it over and over and over through the books of Samuel, the books of Kings, the Chronicles. Every time that Israel fell

0: Chapter 6, verse 25, where Aaron the high priest blessed the people. Verse 8, thou hast brought a vine, this is referring to symbolically the vine is Israel. Thou hast brought a vine, or Israel, out of Egypt, out of bondage. Thou hast cast out the heathen and planted it. If he would go before the people of Israel into the land of Canaan, and he, the Lord, would drive out the Canaanites, the occupants of the land. Although God told the people of Israel, you totally wipe the Canaanites out, and I'll go before you and help you. Unfortunately, they didn't follow God's instructions, and many of the Canaanites remained in the land. Why would God order the annihilation of a people? Because he didn't want his children falling away to apostasy and idolatry and worshiping the gods of the Canaanitish nations. He knew it would come to pass. It did come to pass because they didn't wipe the Canaanites out. More on the vine in a moment. Verse 9. Thou preparedst room before it, and didst cause it to take deep root, and it filled the land. That vine prospered. Israel prospered and grew when they did things God's way. The hills, this would be the southern boundaries of Judah and Israel in general, were covered with the shadow of it, and the boughs, or the branches thereof, were like the goodly cedars, the cedars on the northern border, the cedars of Lebanon, you've heard of many times in God's word. So from north to from south to north is what this verse is saying. The vine prospered when God planted it in the land. Verse 11, she, this being Israel, sent out her boughs or branches, boughs and branches, unto the sea, this being on the western boundary of Israel, the Mediterranean Sea, and her branches unto the river, the Euphrates River on the north side. And on the eastern side, Israel also prospered. Under David and Solomon, they defeated the Ammonites, the Moabites, and the Edomites, opening up a pathway from Israel all the way to the Gulf of Aqaba, which is where Solomon launched his ships of Tarshish when they made excursions to the land of Ophir and brought back untold riches of wealth of gold and precious woods and animals. Verse 12, why hast thou then broken down her hedges? Why, God, did you break down the wall of protection that you had built around your children, so that all they which pass by the way do pluck her? In other words, God took the wall of protection, his wall of protection, away from Israel, and any of the enemies could come in and take whatever they wanted from the children of Israel. Why would God tear down this wall? I want to go to Isaiah chapter 5. Isaiah chapter 5. There was a reason that God tore down that wall of protection. We'll find it here in Isaiah chapter 5, verse 1. And it reads, now will I sing to my well-beloved a song of my beloved touching his vineyard. His vineyard, of course, is our Heavenly Father's vineyard, who was the vine, do you remember? Hang on to it. My well-beloved hath a vineyard in a very fruitful hill. Check out this, a very fruitful hill in the Hebrew. It's horn, or power is what the horn is always, of the son of oil. And of course, the son of oil, God's anointed one, is Yeshua, Jesus Christ. Verse 2, and he, this is our Heavenly Father, fenced it. He built a wall of protection around the vineyard and gathered out the stones thereof. He picked up all the rocks out of the vineyard and planted it with the choicest vine, the very best. He spared nothing for his children Israel. And he built a tower, this is a watchtower for protection, in the midst of it, and also made a wine press therein. He spared nothing. And he looked, or he expected, that it should bring forth grapes, and it brought forth wild grapes. Check out these wild grapes in your Strong's Concordance. You see, they're poison berries. After God prepared Israel, I mean, down to the even had a wine press. What do you do with the wine press? You take the fruit of the harvest, the grapes, and you make wine with it. And God, after he established Israel, spared nothing, and he expected fruit. And what did he get? He got wild grapes or poison berries. Verse 3. And now, O inhabitants of Jerusalem and men of Judah, judge, I pray you, betwixt me and my vineyard. Look at the situation, you people, and judge who did the right thing, who was righteous, either God speaking, me, myself, or the vine, Israel. What could have been done more to my vineyard, the Lord speaking, that I have not done in it? I made it perfect. Wherefore, when I looked that it should bring forth grapes, brought it forth wild grapes. In other words, again, poison berries. I expected more from the people of Israel and Judah. All I got was poison berries. God expected a nation that would love and worship him. What he got was a nation that fell away to apostasy and worshiped rocks and sticks, idols. They worshiped Balaam, the gods of the people of the nations surrounding them, the heathen nations, Molech and Chemosh, the gods of the heathens, rather than their heavenly Father who created this perfect vineyard. And again, all he expected was for them to produce fruit. All he got was poison berries. Verse 5. And now go to, or and now then, I will tell you what I will do to my vineyard. I will take away the hedge thereof. I'm going to tear down the wall of protection that I had built around it. And it shall be eaten up and break down the wall thereof, and it shall be trodden down. You remember back in Psalm where we were just studying that the enemy will be able to come in and pluck whatever they want. Why? Because God took the wall of protection down. And you know, it's going to apply to a nation completely, or it can apply to individuals. And you know, you could be living in a nation and God would take the wall of protection down from around the nation, but if you personally were loving and serving him, that wall of protection would still be there. You can read more about it in Ezekiel chapter 38 and 39. Verse 6, I will lay it waste, the Lord continues. It shall not be pruned, the vineyard, in other words. And if it's not pruned, it further doesn't produce fruit, nor digged, but there shall come up briars and thorns and tares, I'll add. I will also command the clouds that they rain no rain upon it, and no latter rain, no former rain, if you will. The famine of the end time, for not for bread or water, but for hearing the word of God. Verse 7, and we'll conclude for today. For the vineyard of the Lord of hosts is the house of Israel. Now that's complicated, isn't it? The vineyard we've been talking about is the house of Israel, and the men of Judah, his pleasant plant. And he looked for judgment. He looked for justice. He looked for what was right. But behold, oppression. Check that word out. In the Hebrew, it means a scab for righteousness, but behold, a cry. He looked for justice. He looked for his people, Israel, to respond to the fact that he had established them and given them everything that they needed to produce fruit. All he got in return was poison berries. We'll return to the Psalms and conclude Psalm 80 in our next lecture, God in the Sanctuary. And again, if your Father is in the sanctuary and you are in the sanctuary, salvation is the result. I got a short message. We'll ask you to listen a moment, won't you please?
1: 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As it's written in Revelation chapter 13, verse 8, many will be deceived. There is no need for you to be deceived. Christ said in Mark 13, 23, "Behold, I have foretold you all things." 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
0: Welcome back. We're glad you could join back with us. Let's have the 800 number, please. 800-643-4645. That number good throughout Puerto Rico, the United States, and Canada. If you have a biblical question that you'd like to call in and leave with us, feel free to call that 800 number. And always remember, don't ask questions about a specific individual, denomination, or organization by name. 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We simply won't do it. 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Got a prayer request? We can do away with the 800 number. You don't need a telephone. You don't need a mailing address. Your Heavenly Father is there for you 24 hours a day, 7 days a week. And you know, your relationship with your Heavenly Father is totally dependent on you. By that I mean your Heavenly Father is the same yesterday, he's the same today, and he will be the same tomorrow. It's we that are flexible and inconsistent, if you will. And if you love and serve him, you've got a good relationship with your Heavenly Father, because he is always the same, is my point. We do have these prayer requests. Father, we come united as one in the name of your Son, Jesus Christ. We ask you to look upon these, Father. You know their needs, problem marriages, illnesses, Father. You know, if it is your will, a special blessing on each of these. And we also remember our military troops who are in harm's way around the world. Father, watch over, guide, direct, touch, heal. In Yeshua Jesus' precious name, amen, and thank you, Father. All right, let's get to some questions. First up today, we have Roxanne from Canada. Is it possible for a new born-again Christian to open themselves up for evil or demonic possession that take control over their life today, if they happen to be grieving over the loss of a loved one? Well, regardless of whether they're grieving over the loss of a loved one, if you let your guard down and you entertain evil spirits or demonic beings, yeah, you're opening yourself up for possession. However, if you are a Christian and you keep your house full, I mean your body, your flesh body, full of Jesus Christ and the Holy Spirit, the demons don't want anything to do with you. And after all, even demons and demonic beings. Jesus gave us power over all of our enemies, Luke chapter 10, verses 17 and 18. That includes Satan himself. Tristan in Florida, and thank you for your kind comments. Our entire family is close to God. We were raised in a religious household. The only person in my family who has not accepted the existence of God is my brother. Ironically, his name is Christian, but he claims to be an atheist. My question to you is there a verse in the Bible that explains God's credibility in a logical way? I'd say probably not to someone who denies the very existence of God, and that's an atheist for you. And as far as your relationship with your brother, Tristan, 2 Thessalonians chapter 3, verse 10, and the following verses, and it states there that you separate yourselves from someone who does not have the doctrine of Jesus Christ, but you don't treat them as an enemy, you admonish them as a brother. And in other words, by that, be the example of how life is for a Christian. But don't allow yourself to become entangled in the beliefs that your brother is bent on keeping. OL, and I think this is California, can you explain the Gulf? And the Gulf is mentioned in the book of Luke. Many people try to say that it's a parable and that's all that it is, but if you have an apocrypha, you need to make a note of 2 Esdras chapter 7 verse 77 and the following verses, and I think that should have been canonized as part of God's word. But in Luke chapter 16, and I'll use that since most of you have a King James Version Bible, whereas probably not all that many have the Apocrypha, but you have Lazarus, which in a way, Lazarus, his name in the Hebrew language is Eleazar, which the priesthood was established from Aaron's son Eleazar. But you see, the priesthood was dead. And then you have the rich man. When the rich man and Lazarus both died at the same time, Lazarus, who was righteous and did good things, ended up in the bosom of Abraham. In other words, on the good side of the Gulf. But the Gulf, if check it out in the Greek, and Luke was a medical doctor, and it's like a crevice that cannot be crossed, is what the Gulf is. The rich man could look across the Gulf. He was wicked and evil, and he could see Lazarus in the bosom of Abraham, and he was in anguish. He said, "Oh, send someone to bring some water that I may dip my finger in the water and have some of the living water," if you want to take it to a spiritual level. And I did a work several years ago now called The Gulf. It's item CD 30361. I'll take you through Luke 16 as well as 2 Esdras chapter 7 verse 77. And the final lesson with the rich man, though, was he said, "Let me go back and warn my brothers who are still on earth." Nope, can't do that. Well, you see, if they could see someone who had risen from the dead, they would believe. And the lesson there was one who had died and risen from the dead, his name Jesus Christ. His brothers still didn't believe. Linda in Florida. Where in the Bible is America mentioned? And the scripture Pastor Arnlemer, I've heard him say on several occasions, is what drove him to study God's word to the extent that he did. Someone mentioned to him, I believe it was his mentor in California, that isn't it interesting that America is mentioned in the Bible? And Pastor took off on that, and he chewed on that one a long time. But you come to find out in Isaiah chapter 18, We have there a land shadowing with wings. And where did the wings that allow us to fly today originate? A little place called Kitty Hawk, North Carolina, with the Wright brothers. It goes on to say in Isaiah chapter 18, a land that sends ambassadors by the sea. And what do we have in New York? The United Nations. We have a land that the people are scattered and peeled, which doesn't mean anything unless you take it back and understand that means tall and clean shaven. And compared to peoples, other peoples of the world, most of the men in the United States are clean shaven, whose land, it goes on to say, the rivers have spoiled, and that means that the land that the rivers have divided, and certainly the Mississippi, the Colorado rivers, and many others qualify in that department. Isaiah chapter 18, the United States of America in prophecy. Steve in Connecticut. How can I put in for prayer requests? Well, Steve, most often we encourage people as we come back from break every day, encourage you to talk to your Father yourself. You know, he wants you to talk to him. But if you want to leave a prayer request for the program, you can do it two ways. You can write down your prayer request on a piece of paper and mail it into the chapel. They all end up with the prayers that we pray for each day. Also, you can call the 800 number and press option 3, and that is an option where you can leave either prayer request or a question for the air. And you can record your prayer request or your question, and one of our staff will transcribe your note, your request, and get it to the pastors. No name in Arizona. I tried to get a loan so I wouldn't lose my home for my children. I'm a single parent. Your chaplain on TV is saying that it is bad to get a loan and it's not right. It's the wrong thing to do. I talk to my father in prayer. I just don't understand. And you misunderstood. And I wish you had given your name, but that's fine. You know, we teach here at the chapel that usury is a way that the enemy devours God's children. By that I mean they take through usury and you never get ahead. If you've got a credit card that you owe $5,000 that you're carrying on a balance and paying the minimum payment, and you've got 25% interest rate on that card, it's going to take you decades to get that $5,000 paid off. So what we teach is that it's important for us to be responsible as Christians with our finances. Don't let the enemy, through one of the four hidden dynasties, economics, ruin your life. And usury will ruin people's lives. Now, as far as keeping a roof over your children's head, if that's what it takes is to get a loan, that's fine. But get the loan. But if you can, work to pay off a little more than what the minimum payment is. You know, $50 a month, $100 a month, because that comes directly off the principal. It's not eaten up with the usury. So hope that helps. James in Florida. At the seventh trump, when Christ comes back, doesn't he change us in the twinkling of an eye? Yes, you got it. And you can read about that in 1 Corinthians chapter 15, verse 52, and the following verses. Zechariah in the Old Testament, chapter 14, also documents what happens when Christ returns at the beginning of the second advent. And then James follows on the sixth trump. When the Antichrist comes, he won't have the power to change us in the twinkling of an eye, will he? And you've got it. If you are still in the flesh and someone is standing before you claiming to be Jesus Christ, he's a liar, because Christ has not returned, excuse me, if you are still in the flesh. Patricia in Oregon, I was wondering about anointing my home. Do you anoint the doorpost or the front entry or all doors coming into the house? I have three doors total coming into the house. One door will do, but suit yourself. If you're more comfortable anointing each of the entryways, that's fine too. But, you know, it's not the oil that prevents negative or evil from coming into your house. It's the power of Jesus Christ. The oil, what you're doing there is obeying God. We're instructed in James chapter 5, verse 14, that if any of you are ill or sick, to bring them to the elders and anoint, to lay hands on, which is the etymology of the word, is to rub with oil. And, of course, if you don't have any olive oil, you can obtain that at any grocery store. Obtain a small vial. Your pharmacist usually can help you with a small vial that they'll sell you empty. And then you place a small amount of the oil in the vial, and in prayer you ask God to bless that oil and tell him that you'll use that only in obedience to him. And then you take a small amount of the oil. That now is anointing oil with his blessing on it. And then you take a small amount on your index finger, apply it to the doorpost, and in prayer or out loud, you order all negative and evil away from your home in the name of Jesus Christ. Barbara in Michigan, and you know, you can do that as often as you feel the need. Barbara in Michigan, I have been looking through Genesis. You have said on a number of occasions that Noah took two of each flesh. All I can find is he took two of every creature. Is the flesh, are the flesh creatures, should have said, or is there another explanation for that? I don't know what version of Bible you have, but if you have a King James Version Bible, look up Genesis chapter 6, verse 19, and exactly what Noah was instructed to do was to, of every living thing, of all flesh, two of every sort. And by the way, most people don't know, and if you continue on to Genesis chapter 7, verse 2, not only did he take two of every clean animal, he took seven of every clean animal. Why is that? Because when the flood was over, they would then have clean animals to offer sacrifice of thanksgiving to our Heavenly Father. And if you only had two of, two cows, you had a bull and a cow, and you sacrificed the bull, how many more little baby calves would you have? None. So that's the reason Noah was instructed to take seven of every clean animal. Also, it'd be something for them to eat without wiping out that particular, causing that particular animal to become extinct. Rosa in Georgia, could you please tell me about the fig tree that's in the mark of the beast? Well, you know, that's the mark of the beast is a free CD that you can order, and you can do order that if you haven't done so by calling the 800 number, or you can write. You don't even have to pay for the telephone call. You don't have to pay for the shipping or handling. It's our offer free to you. Now, the fig tree, that is another thing that, you know, in Matthew 24, Jesus said, now learn a parable of the fig tree. And briefly, you don't plant a fig tree. You set out a shoot off of a tree of the fig. And that shoot of the fig tree generation was set out in 1948 when Israel once again became a nation. And the fig tree goes all the way back to the Garden of Eden. What did Adam and Eve cover their private parts with when they discovered that they were naked? Fig leaves is what they utilized. So that's critical study. Pastor Murray has a CD 30445 parable of the fig tree On page 3 of every newsletter that we send out, you have a list of suggested studies on cassette tape or CDs for new students, and that's where we recommend. You need to understand that. Daniel in New Hampshire, I recently heard from a speaker in the authority of God's pulpit that Moses was one of the spirits that the Lord Jesus went and preached to before his resurrection. Well, he preached the gospel to anyone that needed it. And that's 1 Peter chapter 3, verses 18 and 19. When Christ was crucified, he went to the prisoners, those who had passed away, and he preached the gospel, which is the good news, to them. And if Moses needed it, he certainly had it. I then asked the preacher why Moses and Elijah were on the Mount of Transfiguration with Jesus preceding the Lord's resurrection. He said that the appearing was a foreshadow of the resurrection. Your comments are greatly desired and appreciated. I agree with his second statement that in Matthew 17, Peter, James, and John were taken and witnessed this. In verse 9, Jesus said, "Tell no one about this until the Son of Man has risen in the resurrection." He was showing them what was going to happen in that transfigured body. I'm way out of time. I love you all. God loves you all because you enjoy studying his word in depth. It makes his day when he looks down and he sees you studying the letter he wrote to you, the Bible. We are brought to you by your tithes and offerings. If we've helped you, help us keep coming to you. Won't you do that and to reach out to others as well? One thing that's most important, though, beloved, it's this. You stay in his word every day. Every day in your Father's word is a good day, even with trouble. Do you know why? It's because Jesus, Yeshua, he is the living word.
1: 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We invite you to join us for the next in-depth Bible study each weekday at this same time. Thank you for watching today's program, and God bless you.

The book of Ezekiel. What a fantastic study, this book of Ezekiel. The book of Ezekiel that covers, if you would, those vehicles, those circular discs. In the Hebrew, it states very clearly that that whirlwind with the color amber traced back to the Hebrew, highly polished bronze. What an exciting thing that God's word informs us on all things. Ezekiel, one of my favorite prophets of the Bible, probably more written, not probably, but absolutely more written on what will happen in the millennium age than even the book of Revelation. Ezekiel guiding you through it, what God will expect at the final battle, Armageddon and Haman Gog, recorded in this great prophecy. I know you're going to enjoy it, the book of Ezekiel.

0: Welcome to the Shepherd's Chapel Network Family Bible Study Hour with Pastor Arnold Murray. Wisdom is understanding God's Word. Pastor Murray's unique teaching approach brings God's Word alive with meaning as he takes you on a chapter-by-chapter, verse-by-verse study of God's letter to you, the Bible. And now here is Pastor Arnold Murray.
1: Good day to you. God bless you. Say welcome to the Shepherd's Chapel. Welcome to this family Bible study hour. Ready to get back in our Father's Word, the great book of Daniel. Daniel, El is my God, judge. God is my judge. That's what Daniel means in the Hebrew tongue. Now, we're dealing here with the revelation of the Old Testament. In other words, this book of Daniel is the apocalypse of the Old Testament. It's an overlay, even if you would, of the New Testament book of Revelation. It speaks of the end times, which means it deals with you today. It makes it a very important prophecy to be understood and to be handled at this time. Now, Nebuchadnezzar was the king of Babylon. In that sense, there is still a king of Babylon. That's Babel is confusion, and that's Satan is the book in the book of Revelation. So here we have a type. But Nebuchadnezzar appreciated learning. Nebo, from which Nebuchadnezzar comes, is the god of learning. He loves letters and learning and education. And this is why that Nebuchadnezzar took Daniel and some of the seed royal of Judah and taught them for 3 years in the language of the Chaldeans, which is to say Syriac or Aramaic. And when we came to chapter 2, in verse 2, or rather verse 4, following the word Syriac, then which is Aramaic, then it switches even to the Aramaic language. And it will stay in the tongue of Babylonians all the way through the 7th chapter, all the time of the captivity. But when we're free, it goes back to pure Hebrew. So Nebuchadnezzar had a dream. It was awesome. And I'm not going to say it frightened him, but probably so. Enough that it woke him up, and then he couldn't remember the dream. And this was God-given. Okay, God was observing, making sure everything went as planned. And he called in the Chaldean astrologers and mystics and religionists and sorcerers, told them, said, you tell me what the dream was and interpret it. And they said, hey, there's no way without us knowing the dream that we can interpret it for you, because they'll make up anything to get by. And evidently the king knew it, because evidently they'd pulled this on him more than once. So he ordered them all killed. He wants them all dead. And naturally, Daniel and the three Hebrew children are part of this group. That means they're going to be killed too if something isn't done. So we pick it up with the king having made that announcement, and Daniel will take it from there. Chapter 2, the great book of Daniel, verse 12. Let's pick it up there and go with it. For this cause the king was angry and very furious, and commanded to destroy all the wise men of Babylon. And again, that would include Daniel and Shadrach, Meshach, and Abednego, verse 13. And the decree went forth that the wise men should be slain, and they sought Daniel and his fellows to be slain. I mean, this is the day of reckoning. 14, and then Daniel answered with counsel and wisdom to Arioch. Always use counsel. Counsel with who? Almighty God. The captain of the king's guard, which was gone forth to slay the wise men of Babylon. 15, he answered and said to Arioch, the king's captain, why is the decree so hasty from the king? Then Arioch made the thing known to Daniel. This is the first word they had about the dream and the interpretation required and the order to slay them. Verse 16, and then Daniel went in and desired of the king that he would give him time and that he would show the king the interpretation. He would not only show the interpretation, but he would tell him what the dream was, that had awakened him. 17, and then Daniel went in to his house and made the thing known to Hananiah, Mishael, and Azariah, his companions. Always communicate. God's elect should always communicate. If God gives one something, it should be shared with all. And then what you must always realize, God's in control. God's going to always give you a way out. God is going to always, when you pull together, when you work together, God is always going to give you the answer and the way out. So, and seek God's counsel. That's where wisdom comes from. Proverbs chapter 1, verse 7, the beginning of knowledge is to love Almighty God, because all wisdom comes from him. Verse 18, that they would desire mercies of the God of heaven concerning this secret, that Daniel and his fellows should not perish with the rest of the wise men of Babylon. And naturally, back in verse 5 is where this decree went forward, that they could interpret it. Verse 19, then was the secret revealed unto Daniel in a night vision. And then Daniel blessed the God of heaven. Don't ever, ever forget to give God credit. Don't ever, ever forget to thank him. When he gives you a truth, when he gives you knowledge, and when he gives you wisdom, when he touches you, when he helps you, when he heals you, whatever the case may be, always thank him and bless God in heaven. He loves it. That's why he created his children, was for his pleasure. And it pleasures God to assist his children if they will but ask and claim from the scriptures the promises that God makes to us. So, let me just reiterate, did Daniel come up with the answer? No, God did. Don't ever forget it. Verse 20, Daniel answered and said, blessed be the name of God forever and ever, for wisdom and might are his. Don't you ever forget it. That's where true wisdom comes from. If you're ever troubled, then seek God's counsel in his word or in prayer, and your Father will always lead you, guide you, and direct you in his time, in his way, especially when you pray in God's will. Verse 21, and he changeth the times and the seasons. He brings in spring and summer and fall and winter. He can do that. He removeth kings, and he can take people out of office, and he can put people in office. He setteth up kings. He appoints whomever he chooses. God's on the throne. He giveth wisdom unto the wise and knowledge to them that know understanding. And I have to give you something real simple. Understanding is common sense. And if you possess common sense, then God can assist you with wisdom. If you don't have any common sense, God's probably not going to help you, because you're not looking at that is natural. You see, God is supernatural. This is why you want to be careful of following funny bunnies and dreamers that dream things that are so far out of pocket. It misleads people. You don't need to go there. You stick with good old common sense and let God build upon that, and he will. For God is not the author of Babel, confusion, but of peace. That is to say, peace of mind. And it's from him from which it flows. 22, he revealeth the deep and secret things. He knoweth what is in the darkness, and the light dwelleth with him. That's why you want to always seek it there, and even as he gives you that light, reflect it back to the other children. Always share it. Don't embellish it within yourself. In other words, if God gives you a truth, a light, don't put a bushel basket over it. Share it. Okay. to those that are deserving. 23. I thank thee and praise thee, O thou God of my fathers, who has given me wisdom and might, don't overlook the word might, and has made known unto me now what we desired of thee, for thou hast now made known unto us the king's matter. And really what this did is God was the Savior. They were dead men if this hadn't come through. If God had not saved them by giving them truth, knowledge, and wisdom, a lot of that applies today, my friend. If God doesn't give you wisdom and knowledge whereby you can overcome the false Messiah, you're in a heap of hurt, because you're probably going to think the false is the true Christ because you're uneducated in God's word. In a generation where we have high technology from every point, I mean, people are so computer savvy and other things that it's amazing. And yet they are absolutely biblically illiterate. They know nothing. That is a shame. It's to their shame. So God's truth will save you. God being with you will save you. Verse 24, therefore Daniel went unto Arioch, whom the king had ordained to destroy the wise men of Babylon. And he went and he said thus unto him, destroy not the wise men of Babylon. Bring me in before the king, and I will show unto the king the interpretation. I've got it, and I'm ready. Verse 25, and then Arioch brought in Daniel before the king in haste. And he said thus unto him, I have found a man of the captives of Judah that will make known unto the king the interpretation. In other words, here, one of these children of the captivity, they've got it for you. 26, the king answered and said to Daniel, whose name was Belteshazzar, that's Bel, protect his life, okay? He didn't need to, God was. Art thou able to make known unto me the dream which I have seen and in the interpretation thereof? Question. Can you do both of those things? Now, you know that Daniel can, but who actually accomplished it? I want to bear down a little bit on this because I want you to give God the credit. I want you to know that it was God that gave the interpretation. Well, I wonder how he did that, because God is the one that gave him the dream to start out with, coming out the gate, to cause these events to come to pass, because it is actually prophecy that has to do with the end time, even you today. That's why it's so very, very important. Verse 27, Daniel answered in the presence of the king, and he said, the secret which the king hath demanded, cannot the wise men, the astrologers, the magicians, the soothsayers show unto the king? They can't cut it. 28, but does Daniel go in and say, I'm your boy, I'm your man, I've got it? No, let's see what he says, and let him be your pattern. 28, but there is a God in heaven that revealeth secrets. He gives God the credit. And maketh known to King Nebuchadnezzar what shall be in the latter days. That's now. Thy dream and the vision of thy head upon thy bed are these. Now, Daniel did not take credit for this for himself, but God gave credit where credit was due to Almighty God in heaven. And this king of Babylon is simply a type of the king of Babylon of the book of Revelation of the end times, which is none other than the Antichrist, which is to say Satan, in person on this earth. This is the answer, 29. As for thee, O king, thy thoughts came into thy mind upon thy bed, what should come to pass hereafter. And he that revealeth secrets maketh known to thee what shall come to pass. And that's God himself dealing with this King Nebuchadnezzar. whom you, if you remember Jeremiah chapter 27, verse 6, what did it say? God speaking, he said, Nebuchadnezzar, king of Babylon, who is my servant. In other words, God's on the throne, God's in control. And God showed this Nebuchadnezzar what would be in the end days. 30. But as for me, this secret is not revealed to me for any wisdom that I have more than any living, but for their sakes that shall make known the interpretation to the king, and that thou mightest know the thoughts of thy heart. In other words, it's God doing it, and it's for all of them. 31, thou, O king, sawest, and behold, a great image. This great image, whose brightness was excellent, it shined, stood before thee, and the form thereof was terrible. It was awesome. This is why it woke him up. 32, the image's head was of fine gold, his breast and his arms of silver, his belly and his thighs of brass. 33, his legs of iron, his feet part of iron and part of clay. Now understand this coming out of the gate, if you're not familiar with this terminology, iron and clay will not mix. Okay. That makes it very brittle and very fragile. Just will not mix any more than Christianity and communism, Marxism will not mix, cannot mix, will not stand. Verse 35, then was the iron, the clay, the brass, the silver, and the gold broken to pieces together and became like the chaff of the summer's thrashing floors. And the wind, that's to say the Holy Spirit, carried them away, that no place was found for them, that the stone that smote the image before became a great mountain and filled the whole earth. And of course, that stone would be the Lord Jesus Christ. We'll say something about that stone in a moment. That 34, thou sawest till that stone was cut out without hands, in verse 34, which smote the image upon his feet, that were of iron and clay, and break them to pieces. Now, you need to know the specific gravity of these commodities. Okay. The specific gravity of gold is 19.3. The specific gravity of silver is 10.51. The specific gravity of brass is 8.5. The specific gravity of iron is 7.6. This has to do with weight, you understand? And clay, of course, is 1.8. So you can see this thing is terribly top-heavy. I mean, it is so top-heavy that the first little breeze from the Holy Spirit would blow the thing over. It is so top-heavy. And naturally, what you want to remember also, and we'll find out here in a moment, that the head of this thing is the king of Babylon. And what is the stone? You learned of it way back in Psalms in 118 verse 22. I'm going to read it to you. You won't have it. The stone which the builders refused has become the headstone of the corner. This is the Lord's doing. It is marvelous in our eyes. This is the day which the Lord hath made. We will rejoice and be glad in it. Save now, I beseech thee, O Lord. O Lord, I beseech thee, send now prosperity. Blessed be he that cometh in the name of the Lord. We have blessed you out of the house of the Lord. God is the Lord, which hath showed us light. Bind the sacrifice with cords, even unto the horns of the altar. Praise ye the Lord. And so it is that this stone which the builders rejected is the Lord Jesus Christ himself. And when he returns at the second advent, then certainly he will destroy all these various kingdoms. Now,

I want to test your memory a little bit from the book of Revelation, who these seven nations were, as here we see them stacked in a statute over a period of time. And naturally, the first was Babylon. The second is Medo-Persia. The third is Greece, Alexander, who would conquer this land. And then ultimately would come the Romans, and Caesar and the Romans would take over the area. And then last but not least, in the year of 636 AD, I'll say it again, 636 AD, the Mohammedans took over the Dome of the Rock. They've controlled it ever since, even to this day. But then here comes the parable of the fig tree, which both the good and the bad figs, which will not mix, have taken over Christianity, and Marxism or anything that is against Christianity will not mix. So therefore it's very brittle, and that part, and you should know the 10 toes or the 10-toed kingdom mentioned in the book of Revelation, the 10 false kings, the 10 that Satan even brought with him. They're not of us, not for us, not with us. So there you have the truth concerning this thing that has to do with the end times and what befalls us. So let's return to the next verse here in the book, 36. This is the dream. This is what it means. And we will tell the interpretation thereof before the king. Verse 37, thou, O king, art a king of kings. For the God of heaven hath given thee a kingdom, power, and strength, and glory. Who did it? Let me ask you again. Nebuchadnezzar? The Chaldeans? No, God in heaven. And again, I would remind you of Jeremiah 27, verse 6, where God would say, Nebuchadnezzar, my servant. He gave him charge over the captivity to line his people out, to straighten them out. And it is God that did it. 38, and wheresoever the children of men dwell, the beast of the field and the fowl of the heaven hath he given into thine hand, and hath made thee ruler over them all. Thou art this head of gold. So that takes any doubt away from it, that the head of gold is the king of Babylon, but amplify that even to the end times. And know that that head of gold, king of Babylon, is none other, before the stone that the builders rejected hits it, that's to say second advent, Jesus Christ, it's the king of Babylon. He thinks he's great. I mean, solid gold, pure. It looks like the real thing. 39, and after thee shall arise another kingdom inferior to thee, and another third kingdom of brass, that would be the Babylonians, then Greece, and then Rome, which shall bear rule over all the earth. 40, and the fourth kingdom shall be strong as arm, for as much as iron breaketh in pieces and subdueth all things, and as iron that breaketh all these shall it break in pieces and bruise. And so it was with Mohammedan. 41, and whereas thou saw feet and toes, part of potter's clay and part of iron, the kingdom shall be divided. Good fig, bad fig. But there shall be in it of the strength of iron, for as much as thou sawest the iron mixed with miry clay. And this, of course, is a mixture that will not gel, will not take. Verse 42, and as the toes of the feet were part of iron and part of clay, so the kingdom shall be partly strong and partly broken. The word broken means brittle. I mean, it's about to go at any time. This top-heavy thing outweighed it, and here you're trying to mix Christianity, Marxism, and many other religions, all to hold this thing up, with that terrible off-sided way.

0: God is judge, God is my judge. Meaning, that being Daniel's own name. Now, let's go with the next verse. What happens? 43. And whereas thou sawest iron mixed with miry clay, they shall mingle themselves with the seed of men. Now, this is really cruel, because who are these? Those 10 leaders that Satan brings with him, not earthly kings, but fallen angels that he brings with him, and they mix with the seed of men, meaning, and this is why Daniel, 1 Corinthians chapter 11, verse 10, says that a woman should keep Christ over her head because of these angels. They're coming back, and as Christ would teach in Matthew 24, they're going to be giving and taking in marriage again, just like they were in the days of Noah, which is to say, these fallen angels mixing with the seed of men. But they shall not cleave one to another, even as iron is not mixed with clay. They can't build on it. It won't work. Why? God rejects it, just as he did before. Before with the flood, and this time with a stone. 44. And in the days of those kings shall the God of heaven set up a kingdom which shall never be destroyed. And the kingdom shall not be left to other people, but it shall break in pieces and consume all these kingdoms, and it shall stand forever. So the one world political system goes in the heap. The Lord Jesus Christ at the second advent returns as King of Kings and Lord of Lords. And all people will do away with all religions other than loving him, or they won't exist. It's that simple. Everyone will have ample opportunity, especially in the millennium, to align, to learn, and even to see the actual truth walk before them with the power and the might of that stone. The builders rejected it, but that does not mean it does not exist, because it very much exists and is before us. It is the foundation of Almighty God, his Son that he sent as Savior to this world. And he's taken over. He's not coming back this time to be born as a babe and to invite people to join the kingdom. He's coming back with a rod of iron to destroy any enemy and establish the true kingdom of God right here on earth. A beautiful time. A time that every Christian looks forward to. How precious it is. And you know, and it would seem that some people, some so-called scholars, have difficulty recognizing the book of Daniel. I think if they have some Kenite blood in them, you could kind of begin to understand why they don't want to recognize it. It's very real. Jesus Christ himself referred to it in more books than one, in all of the Gospels. When you see the abomination spoken of by Daniel, the prophet, standing where it ought not, flee Jerusalem, meaning the time for the stone to hit is nigh. Verse 45 to continue. For as much as thou sawest that the stone was cut out of the mountain without hands, man didn't have anything to do with it, in other words, and that it break in pieces the iron, the brass, the clay, the silver, and the gold, the great God hath made known to the king what shall come to pass hereafter, and the dream is certain, and the interpretation thereof sure. You can count on it. It's directly from Almighty God himself, who is the victor. And you worry about us losing, you can forget it. We have that victory. And it is God that gives us the power and the authority in his word to make that stand. And it does not matter who comes against truth. God will take care of business. Truth will always survive and overcome. A lie cannot stand in front of the truth. A falseness, such as a false even Messiah, cannot stand before the true, because the true has the might of the living God. And here you have prophecies from the Old Testament, especially just following the book of Ezekiel in order, in the last 10 chapters of Ezekiel approximately, covering the millennium period, of which Daniel introduces you, as did John, to that first day of the millennium. It works right up to it. And here it tells you how it's going to come to be. Let's go another verse, please. Verse 46. Then the king Nebuchadnezzar fell upon his face, and he worshiped Daniel and commanded that they should offer an oblation in sweet odors unto him. 47, the king answered unto Daniel and said, Of a truth it is that your God is a God of gods and a Lord of kings and a revealer of secrets, seeing thou couldest reveal this secret. Because you could do this, it becomes very obvious that your God is the God of heaven. And so it is that Nebuchadnezzar observed this. This is why in the fourth chapter, you're going to see Nebuchadnezzar converted, and he himself will write one of the most beautiful prayers to Almighty God that you'll read in the Word of God. Who's on the throne? Our Father is. Who's in control? Our Father is. From where does wisdom and knowledge and leadership come from? Our Father. We are very fortunate that we have him as our Father, and we have his word, which is the salvation of those whom will. Okay, don't miss the next lecture. Listen in a moment, won't you please?
1: 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You need to know what the mark of the beast is. As it's written in Revelation chapter 13, verse 8, many will be deceived. There is no need for you to be deceived. Christ said in Mark 13, 23, "Behold, I have foretold you all things." 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
0: And there we are back again. Let's have the 800 number, please. 1-800-643-4645. Hey, that number is good from Puerto Rico, throughout the U.S., the U.S., Hawaii, Alaska, and Canada. If the Spirit moves and you have a question, you share it. Won't you do that? Please, though, never ask a question about a particular reverend, denomination, or organization. We do not judge people. As Daniel has interpreted, God is my judge. He is our judge. Leave all judging to him. You discern and use that spiritual discernment. And you want to be sharp in it, because you can discern what is good and what is bad, what you should do, what you should follow, and what you should not. The Holy Spirit will always enable you when you open yourself to him. Those of you that listen by shortwave around the world, it's always a pleasure hearing from you, and your announcer at the end of the hour will give you our mailing address. Always a pleasure hearing from you. Got a prayer request? Do away with the number and the address. Why? God knows what you're thinking. You don't have to write him a letter, and you don't have to call him. All you got to do is talk to him. You don't even have to say it out loud, because he knows what you're thinking. Let him know you love him, and make your request. Father, around the globe we come, we ask that you lead, guide, direct, Father. Touch in Yeshua's precious name. Thank you, Father. Amen. Okay, and question time. Ginger from Louisiana. What scriptures say that God will not take his people away before the Antichrist comes back? Well, several of them do. Mark 13, Matthew 24, Luke 21, just to start, Jesus teaches that there's going to be some people out in the desert telling you Christ is there, come to fly you away. Don't you believe it, he says. I'm not here yet. I will not return until you're changed into a spiritual body. 1 Corinthians chapter 15, verse 52, will not transpire. Matthew 24, God says, there'll be some in the field taken by Antichrist and some will still be left working my work. And how blessed it will be if I find faith still in the earth when I return in the true Christ, not the fake. So there's a testing time coming. And those that want to fly away with Satan, hey, they'll have a good trip, but it'll have a rough landing. Mike from Washington. According to God, what crimes should a person be executed for? Capital punishment is required in Deuteronomy chapter 19, the final verses, for a absolute vicious, lying-in-wait criminal. Okay, for no reason at all, has nothing against a person, just kills them. And a rapist that would do murder also, capital punishment is required for rape of the innocent. In Deuteronomy 22, verses 25 and 26. There are other places, but that pretty well gets it said for you. Mary from Louisiana. Where in the Bible does it say that Egypt will always be a base nation? Ezekiel 29, about 14. It states that because Israel leaned on Egypt instead of God, God appreciated him, but he said, I'm going to make you a base nation after that, meaning you're never going to be a superpower, but you'll be. Frank from Minnesota. The time of fig tree, please explain. I have listened to the tape on this, and I do not understand. The very time of it, it's really quite simple. It's Jeremiah chapter 24. The execution of the fig tree set in motion is when it's set out, number one. You have to understand a little bit about the horticulture of a fig tree. You don't plant a seed, you set out a shoot. Okay. And when it is set out, the time is given, the time you're seeking for. In Jeremiah 24 is when Israel becomes a nation again, or when Judah returns to Jerusalem. That happened in the year of our Lord, 1948. That started the generation of the fig tree, and all prophecy would be fulfilled before that generation would pass on. Leah from California, where does it say to understand the end, you must know the beginning? Where is it written? It's the Book of Common Sense, Chapter 1, verse 1, okay. You've got to understand something from the beginning, the subject matter, before you're ever going to be able to follow through and know the end. Again, Book of Common Sense, chapter 1, verse 1. Common sense is a precious thing, and we don't have that many people that really possess it well. It's very difficult to stay focused. They can be sidetracked so easy that it's terrible. You want to always stay focused on the Word of God. Hector from Alaska, please ask Pastor Murray to explain the fifth seal, fifth trump, and fifth vial. I get confused. I thought that Satan came in the sixth seal and so forth. I love your teaching, Hector. Well, the fifth seal, fifth vial, and the fifth trump is a time of learning, of teaching. In chapter 7, Revelation, the end was ready to happen, and this strong angel came and said, hold it, don't dare let it come to pass until we put the seal of God in the minds of the people. So that means it's a time of teaching. And that seal must be in their minds. Teaching what? Teaching that the Antichrist will come first. And that's what the fifth is about. is so that you know and have the knowledge to recognize the sixth of each when they come to pass. Sarah from Pennsylvania, why does Satan look for the bones of Moses? Well, Moses was the lawgiver. In other words, God utilized Moses to bring forth the Ten Commandments. And when Moses went up on Mount Sinai, all of Israel kind of went astray out at the bottom of the mount. And Moses helped that law. Moses was such a lawgiver and precious in the sights of God that God would not even let man bury him, as it is written in the last chapter of the great book of Deuteronomy. That's why that nobody knows where he was buried, and that's why not even Satan, where he looks for the bone, he wants to know. And I think that any wise person utilizing common sense, when you go to Matthew chapter 11 and study the great appearance on the Mount of Transfiguration, who was there? Well, let me see. There was Elijah, and there was Moses, and there was Christ. Oh, well, where did God bury Moses? If Moses was transfigured, being he showed up on the Mount of Transfiguration, I don't think it would do anybody any good to look for his bones, okay? He was transfigured. I know that a lot of people would say, I argue with that. Well, a lot of people would argue about a lot of things, but common sense always prevails. Jackie from Kentucky, I have a question that I wish someone would answer for me. If we did not go with Satan in the first earth age, why did we have to come to earth to make our choice a second time? Also, does everybody on earth come from the first earth age? Absolutely. That's why God said, let us create man in our own image. You look just like you did there. God's elect were chosen before the foundations of the world. They have a lot of brothers and sisters that were deceived by Satan then and are today. And I feel they jumped at the chance. Inasmuch as they've already, as God would instruct concerning the elect, in Romans chapter 8, verse 26, he said, you as my elect, saints, set aside ones as election, you don't even know what to pray for necessarily. Therefore, I intercede in your life to bring scripture to pass as it's written, for you were foreordained from even the first earth age. You were the first justified. That means judged. Therefore, he judged you innocent, and he could interfere in your life and move you around where you've already overcome to bring to pass the prophecies of this great word. As it is written, that's what God utilizes his election for, and they love every minute of it with understanding, that is to say, when they understand. In other words, it's a privilege to serve God and to help our brethren that are so deceived by this crazy, mixed up, cruel world. Kimberly from West Virginia, is there marriage in heaven? Not after the great marriage of the Lamb. Okay, wedding of the Lamb, that's it. And that is spiritual. No, why? Because we're all the same. And there's no births. For as Christ would answer, we are as the angels. Why? Because we're all in spiritual bodies. No more births and no more weddings. Mike from Washington. God never takes anything away that he doesn't replace something much better. Mike from Washington, why are there no dinosaurs in this second earth age? God didn't want them. Why were there dinosaurs in the first earth age? Because God wanted them. You know, the Katabo, the overthrow of Satan, destroyed a lot of things. The dinosaur happens to be one of them. And they are destroyed, they are gone, and Actually, in another sense, they're not. Because every time you gas your car up, probably part of the oil and came from the remains of that has gone on before. Who knows? But God knows. God is the creator. Let him create what he wants to create. Galvin from Indiana, what is the difference between paradise and heaven? What is the difference between the soul and the spirit? Paradise usually would translate a garden of paradise. The paradise is usually thought of as the holding place for both the good and the bad, with a gulf in between where they can't cross over, until the millennium. And paradise, in a sense, is in heaven, because heaven is wherever God is. And when ultimately, as we read in the 21st chapter of the great book of Revelation, God is setting his throne up right here on earth. So heaven's going to be here on earth. That's why I have great difficulty understanding why so many people want to leave it. This is the most beautiful place in the world. And what is the difference between soul and spirit? Your spirit is your intellect, your thought process. Your soul is yourself, regardless of which body you're in. It is your very being. And your very being is at home in the spiritual body and does pass through in this flesh body to accomplish what it is God would have us accomplish. Howard from Missouri, how do you break the curse if you know that spirits are bothering your family? I do not believe there's any such thing as a curse unless you allow it. Therefore, take the oil of our people, anoint your home. It is your castle. Anoint your home, and in the name of Jesus Christ, order anything negative out of it. Okay. And do not invite people in that have something evil riding piggyback on them. You do that by saying, do not let anyone pass over this threshold with anything evil upon them, in the name of Jesus Christ. And so it is. A family that prays together stays together, usually, that works together and fights together. Steve from Alabama. Pastor Murray, is it okay for a woman to be a pastor of a church and preach? It's according to whether God calls her or not. Okay. No one should ever preach unless God gives them a gift to preach and teach. And boy, some people just really revolve out of orbit when I say that, but it's written in Acts chapter 2 that in the last days both sons and daughters will prophesy, will teach, and will preach with the Holy Spirit speaking through them. There's no gender involved there. As a matter of fact, women preached and taught in the Old Testament. Judges chapter 4 and 5 was a great woman. Her name was Deborah. And she was a prophetess chosen by God. She was, we had no kings or queens at that time, but the judge was the leader, or you might say the queen. She was. And she even led Israel to war, and she won too. Then at the same time, you have Huldah, who was not only a preacher, but she was over the school of learning in Israel, a woman over the university of learning. That offends some people. I really don't know why. If they're jealous, if God didn't give them enough smarts to understand the word, certain men, I mean, because it seems like some men just really want to put women down. And myself, I'm partial to women over men every time. I think God might have a little something to do with that, is he loves all of us. And I always have stood for those that have been wronged. And I think certainly that many times certain preachers wrong women. I do. No name. Usually I don't take a question that has no name, but in this case I will, because I feel led to. I would like to know, at the time that Cain killed Abel, and then he left, how did he multiply since there was nobody left except Adam and Eve. Wrong, wrong, wrong. God created all the races on the sixth day. And many of them even settled in the land of Nod. And that's where he went and took a wife. He didn't create Adam and Eve until the eighth day. There were a lot of people by that time. B from Oklahoma, where does the Bible say we are not going to fly away? Well, if you have a standard King James, and it's not an NIV, you'll find it in Ezekiel chapter 13, beginning reading with verse 18, where Father says, these daughters or teachers of Israel cover my knuckles, outreached arms and hands to save people and teach them to fly away to save their souls, and I'm against it. And he still is to this day. Tom from Nebraska, in Mark, it says, my God, why hast thou forsaken me? Can you explain this scripture more? Also, where can I find the scripture where the dead were raised from the grave? Well, it appeared in John 5 that they raised from the grave. They were already with the Father. It was to document that Christ had defeated death, okay? Now, concerning my God, why hast thou forsaken me? It's Iyah, Asha, Iyah, which is to say from our Heavenly Father, in the Hebrew tongue, he's quoting Psalms 22. And that's what the first verse is. My God, why hast thou forsaken me? Jesus never called our Father God when he was talking to him. He was quoting scripture to teach us about what was about to happen, that he was being crucified. And that's what Psalms 22 is about, foretelling. But then also it says, I've counted myself as a children, as a generation, meaning his election in the end times. So it was to document to the Bible lover, a lover of God's word, that God knew and told us 1,000 years before the fact that Christ would be crucified, that the Roman soldiers would be gambling for his clothing, that the high priest would say certain words. They came right out of his mouth. You read Psalms 22 and you will need no further explanation. James from Illinois. Is it okay to stay home and be taught and pay the tithe and offering by mail? I'm tired of rapture teaching and tongue talk by the churches around my neighborhood. Well, I never judge where somebody should go to church, but you're in church when you study with us, okay? And I wouldn't go to a church that didn't teach God's word chapter by chapter and verse by verse anyway, because a church is to learn God's word, not traditions of men. Welcome aboard. It's good to have you. Ola from Kentucky. Please tell me more about confession of sins and repentance. Are these two connected? How do you confess or repent? Do you have to do this publicly at a church or anywhere at your home? What do these two have in connection? How many times can you be baptized? You only need to be baptized once if you know what you're being baptized for. There's only one Christ. But to confess and repent is when you fall short, is to let him know you're sorry and repent of it and ask him to forgive you. There was one time that you had to do it before a congregation necessarily, but then when Jesus died on the cross or was in the process of the flesh, he ripped that veil over the Holy of Holies from top to bottom and said to you, come on in. You don't need a preacher to stand between us. You walk on in. So you don't have to do it publicly. That sometimes gives the deacons too much to talk about, okay? And instead of solving problems, it causes more problems because the deacons are not true Christians sometimes, okay? They like to gossip. Commit your sins, tell your sins to the Lord Jesus Christ, ask his forgiveness, and try your very best not to do it again. The confession and repentance and then love and thanksgiving follow that. It's all connected. Do it. Just like you would if you offended somebody, you would go to them and say, I'm sorry, I still love you, will you forgive me? Well, it's God you've offended, go to him, let him know, and in Jesus' name, ask for that forgiveness. Dana from Georgia, question, is the lights that are burning truth to be watched for in at Christ's return? Oh, Luke 12:35, let your loins be girded about and your lights burning. That light is truth, and it means to hang on to that truth. And to gird yourself means be ready for action. And that we are. I'm out of time. Hey, you know what? I love you all because you enjoy studying our Father's Word chapter by chapter, verse by verse. But most of all, God loves you for it. Okay? It makes his day. It's the letter he sent to you. And when you make his day, boy, is he going to make yours. You can count on it. We are brought to you by your tithes and offerings. If and if only we've helped you, you help us keep coming to you. Once you do that, you bless God. He will always bless you. But you know what? There's one thing most important indeed. And this is what it is. I want you to stay in his word every day. In his word is a good day, even with trouble. Do you know why? Because Jesus, Yeshua, is the living word.
1: 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We hope you have enjoyed studying God's word here on the Shepherd's Chapel Family Bible Study Hour with Pastor Arnold Murray. 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

Genesis 1:46, the first six chapters in God's Word. The world that was. Did you realize there was a world age before this one? Same old world, different age. The creation itself. When were the races created? You see, all the races were created separately, and you'll find that documented in these particular CDs. How and what was the sin in the garden? It will be discussed in this series also. This is a must for the serious Bible scholar, for if you do not understand how it was in the beginning, you certainly will never understand the end. I think you will find this series very rewarding, and certainly will answer questions that no doubt you have always wondered about. Genesis 1:46. Hey, I know you're going to enjoy this series.

0: Welcome to the Shepherd's Chapel Network Family Bible Study Hour with Pastor Arnold Murray. Wisdom is understanding God's Word. Pastor Murray's unique teaching approach brings God's Word alive with meaning as he takes you on a chapter-by-chapter, verse-by-verse study of God's letter to you, the Bible. And now here is Pastor Arnold Murray.
1: Good day to you. God bless you. Say welcome to the Shepherd's Chapel. Welcome to this family Bible study hour back in our Father's Word, the great book of Genesis in the beginning. This is the history, and this is how it was, that our Heavenly Father, on the sixth day, created all of the races. We discovered that in the manuscripts in the last lecture. Unfortunately, this is not taught all that much, and yet it's there plain for everyone to see in the Hebrew manuscripts. And then he rested the seventh day, and on the eighth day, he did not yet have a man. He had hunters and fishers, but he didn't yet have a man to tend the garden. That means to farm. So he created a whole different name in the Hebrew, Eth Ha'adam, the man, emphatically. Because it would be through this man that Christ, umbilical cord to the woman, would be born. And the Savior would come into this world. And that's a very simple thing. You know, you have to look at facts. We're all here. This makes it real easy to understand how Cain could go to the land of Nod and take a wife. Where did she come from? Well, the sixth day. No big deal. Piece of cake whenever you let God's word explain itself and hang the traditions of men out to dry. Okay, so let's come to chapter 3 and do a little building more here on how it was in the beginning. Chapter 3, the great book of Genesis, verse 1. Now the serpent, yep, he was there. The serpent was more subtle than any beast of the field. And this beast of the field means any living creature. That means all of the races, all of the people, even flesh. The word means of all the flesh, the multitude. Check it out yourself in the Hebrew manuscripts, which the Lord God had made. And he said unto the woman, who did he talk to here? The woman. Yea, hath God said, you shall not eat of every tree in the garden? And that's as it was. God said, you can eat in all the trees of the garden, but not the tree of the knowledge of good and evil. Okay, you got it? That was the first commandment in the word of God. You want to break it? Well, she's about to. Okay, verse 2. And the woman said unto the serpent, we may eat of the fruit of the trees of the garden. Now, this is the word es in the Hebrew tongue. It means that oranges, plums, any producing fruit that's edible, it's good. You can partake of that. But there's another tree you're not supposed to. We'll find out a little bit about it. Verse 3, listen carefully. But the fruit of the tree which is in the midst of the garden, God hath said, you shall not eat of it, neither shall you touch it, lest you die. And that's what the commandment was. And she reported that exactly and correctly to Satan. But what is this word touch? So let's zero in on this tree a little bit. What is this word touch in the Hebrew tongue? Let's call it up on the screen if we may. The word touch in the Hebrew tongue, Hebrew 50-60, from the Hebrew dictionary, and we'll have it here in a moment, I think. Yeah, there we go. The word is naga, a primitive root, properly to touch, lay the hand upon for any purpose, euthanism, to lie with a woman. Okay, and that's all we need from it. I want you to know what's going on here, okay, what the word means, touch, to lie with a woman. This is what God told them. Don't partake of that tree in the midst of the garden that's good and evil. Verse 4, let's continue on. And the serpent said unto the woman, you shall not surely die. What a lie. You shall not surely die. And so the first lie was given right there. And so it is that certainly, well, what did the woman do then? Well, how about us go to 2 Corinthians? Let's go to the New Testament and find out what happened here. It's written, no big deal. 2 Corinthians chapter 11, verses 2 and 3. You'll have it on the screen. What does it say? This is Paul's teaching. Verse 2 on chapter 11, 2 Corinthians. Paul saying, for I am jealous over you with godly jealousy, for I have espoused you to one husband, that I may present you as a chaste virgin to Christ. I don't want you to lose your virginity. I want to present you as a chaste virgin spiritually. Verse 3, but I fear, lest as by any means as the serpent beguiled Eve. Beguiled is expatio. It means to wholly seduce. Eve, through his subtlety, so your mind should be corrupted from the simplicity that is in Christ. It's pretty simple what happened there. It's pretty simple what went down. Why? Well, our church couldn't teach something like that. Well, it's a little too nice for God then, isn't it? It wants to tell lies rather than truth. Draw little pictures in Sunday school and apples and so on, snakes, and instead of truth. Truth, you know, when you begin to leave the truth of God's teachings away from the Word of God, then you're in a heap of hurt, and you're hurting God's children when you do that. There's many other places it's written. So let's continue on here verse 5. For God doth know that in the day you eat thereof, then your eyes shall be opened, and you shall be as gods, knowing good and evil. Now, here, how is it then? This eyes being open to the Hebrew scholar gives you a real good clue from the word etz. I want to call up the Hebrew word, which is tree, like a fruit tree. And there you have it, etz, E-T-S, or pronounced utz. And it comes from 6095, a tree from its firmness, hence wood, plural, and so forth, that a carpenter, gallows, no, we're talking about a wooden tree. But where did it come from? It came from 6095. Let's call 6095. What did it? It's atash, a primitive root properly to fasten or make firm, to close the eyes. What did Satan lie? He said, surely your eyes will be open. Now it closes your spiritual eyes. But then what does that word come from? Let's call up 6096. Atesh. From 6095, the spine is giving firmness to the body or the backbone. Now let me ask you, what runs through the backbone, your central nervous system, which gives you the knowledge of good and evil? That's the trunk. These are the limbs. And this is the tree that they were not to partake of. You might say, I'm not familiar with that God would call us trees. Oh, then you've never read Isaiah chapter 61 then, have you? You're not going to have it. Let me read it to you. Isaiah chapter 61, verse 3. Listen to it. This is Isaiah 61, chapter 61, verse 3. To appoint unto them that mourn in Zion, to give unto them beauty for ashes, the oil of joy for mourning, the garment of praise for the spirit of heaviness, that they might be called the trees, T-R-E-E-S, that they might be called the trees of righteousness, the planting of the Lord, that he might be glorified. So It's not unusual at all for God to call his children trees. As a matter of fact, in the minor prophets, the great minor prophets, he calls himself in the book of Hosea, "I am a great fir tree," meaning evergreen symbolically. "My leaves never die, I'm eternal." So even God considers himself to be a tree. So don't let people deceive you in teaching God's word. Get into it. All you need is a simple Strong's Concordance. Be careful. One from our library, you got the best. It won't let you down. You got a lot of copies out there that have been contaminated, and I don't guess I have to tell you who did it, but they have. So there you have it, and that's just really the way it is. That certainly the closing of the eyes, that's a lie. Don't touch it. You're not going to die, and you'll be as God. You'll be like us. Our Father loves his children. He put us here innocent. And here, let's see what happens then as we continue on. Let's go with the next verse in chapter 4, verse 6. "And when the woman saw that the tree was good for food and that it was pleasant to the eyes," oh, what a looker, "and a tree to be desired to make one wise," oh, I'm learning a lot here, "she took of the fruit thereof and did eat, and gave also unto her husband with her, and he did eat." Well, you mean his wife? No, she gave her husband the same fruit that she partook of off the tree of the knowledge of wisdom, evil and good. So don't ever cross that up. 7, "and the eyes of them both were opened," atasha, "and they knew that they were naked, and they sewed fig leaves together and made themselves aprons." Now this may be why I would urge you to learn the parable of the fig tree. This all happened in a fig grove. Now, if we were to go with your silly Sunday school teachings of Eve ate an apple, we would take fig leaves and make us a mask here on our face. But no, they made aprons. They covered their private parts. Well, why would they do that? Well, I don't have to explain that, do I? I think anybody's wise enough to catch on here to that. But that's why the fig leaf, even to this day, is symbolic of to keep that hidden. And so it is. They were wise enough to be ashamed when before they were innocent. Next verse, please, as we continue. Verse 8. "And they heard the voice of the Lord God walking in the garden in the cool of the day, and Adam and his wife hid themselves from the presence of the Lord God amongst the trees of the garden." They were afraid. Why? They had a right to be. They had broken the first commandment that God had ever given them. 9, "and the Lord God called unto Adam and said unto him, where art thou?" Verse 10, "and he said, I heard thy voice in the garden, and I was afraid because I was naked and I hid myself." Verse 11, "and he said, who told thee thou wast naked? Hast thou eaten of the tree whereof I commanded thee that thou shouldest not eat? Have you broken my commandment?" Verse 12, "what's the man?" And the man said, "the woman, she did it. The woman whom thou gavest to be with me, she gave me of the tree and I did eat." Passing the buck, you know. So what's new under the sun here? The Lord won't let him get away with that. Next verse, please. 13. "And the Lord God said unto the woman, what is this that thou hast done? And the woman said, the serpent beguiled me and I did eat." She was beguiled, all right. If you want to know what it is, check out the Greek word we went to in 2 Corinthians chapter 11, verse 3. And find out what it is to lose your virginity. I don't think anyone has to worry about what that means. 14 to continue. And the Lord God said unto the serpent, this is who he turned on. He said this to who? The serpent, that's one of Satan's names. Have you ever read in the great book of Revelation, chapter 12, verse 6 and 7, where that old serpent, that dragon, the old serpent, which is the devil, that's one of his names. It's not a snake. It's the devil himself. And the Lord said unto the serpent, because thou hast done this, thou art cursed above all cattle and above every beast of the field. Upon thy belly shalt thou go, and dust shalt thou eat all the days of thy life. A statement of degradation, that he would never rise above that. Verse 15, listen carefully. And I will put enmity between thee and the woman, and between thy seed and her seed. Well, what is this seed? Children. It shall bruise thy head, and thou shalt bruise his heel. That's the first prophecy in the word of God. And sure enough, the offspring of the serpent would basically bring about the crucifixion of the Lord Jesus Christ, nailing his heels to the cross. But ultimately, because of that death on the cross of the flesh, the eternal Father will bust the head of Satan and destroy him in the lake of fire at the end of the millennium. This prophecy shall come to pass exactly as it is written, and so it is. Well, what do you, are you saying what I think you mean? Well, it's written in the New Testament. Christ taught it really quite adequately. Let's go, if we may, to and you're going to have it there on the screen. Let's go to Matthew chapter 13, where it's talking about sowing the seed so that you can better understand what the seed was. The seed in Matthew is the word of God. And the word of God brings you the truth of exactly what happened there. If you still have any doubt in the simplicity in which Christ teaches. Matthew chapter 13, let's pick it up with verse 37. If you don't, you know, it is written, if you don't understand this parable, you're not going to understand any of God's parables. Why? Because if you don't know how it started out, you're not going to know how it ends. Verse 37. And he answered and he said unto them, he that soweth, this is concerning the tares, the wicked ones, the Kenites, that's the offspring of Cain. He answered and said unto them, he that soweth the good seed is the Son of Man. Our Heavenly Father brought forth the creation of the six-day creation and Eth Ha'adam. Our Father did that. But then what happened when the serpent shows up with Eve? Verse 38, the field is the world, this world age. The good seed are the children of the kingdom, God's elect and others. But the tares are the children, the tares are what? The tares are the children of the wicked one. Oh dear, I wonder who the wicked one could be. Well, how about sounding out the tree of the knowledge of good and evil? The tree that brought evil into the world. How about that? Is that giving you a little clue here? Who the wicked one that sowed the wicked seed is at the conception? Verse 39. The enemy that sowed them is the devil, the serpent. The harvest is the end of the world, and the reapers are the angels. And so it shall be. Well, that's just one place. Well, then, hey, if it takes two for you in the simplicity of Christ, let's go with one more. Let's take good old St. John, chapter 8, and let's see what the Word of God would have to say there about this situation. This is where those that would claim to be of our brother Judah and were lying, they were of the synagogue of Satan, claiming to be of our brother Judah. Where did Christ say they were, this offspring, the Kenite? Verse 42 of St. John chapter 8, listen and learn in the simplicity of Christ's teachings. Jesus said unto them, if God were your father, ye would love me, for I proceeded forth and came from God, neither came I of myself, but he sent me. 43, why do you not understand my speech? Even because you cannot hear my word. Why? 44, listen and learn. Ye are of your father the devil, and the lust of your father ye will do. He was a murderer from the beginning. Who was the first murderer? Well, let me think a moment. It was Cain, wasn't it? Yes, and these are Cainites. That means that's a Hebrew word meaning offspring of Cain. He was a murderer from the beginning and abode not in the truth, because there is no truth in him.

him. When he speaketh of a lie, he speaketh of his own, for he is a liar and the father of it. Those lies that Satan brought out right from the beginning, right from the very cross itself, would pay the price of the lies that he would bring upon the people of God's own, misleading them and lying to them concerning the very existence of God's children. But here's that prophecy that God first gave in back to Genesis chapter 4, as he gave in verse 15, we're going to bust his head. That means we're going to destroy him ultimately, but not until after the great white throne judgment. Returning to chapter 4, the great book of Genesis, let's understand how it happened. Verse 16. Unto the woman he said, I will greatly multiply thy sorrow at thy conception. Now let me think, conception, how did that happen? At thy conception, in sorrow. Thou shalt bring forth children, and thy desire shall be to thy husband, and he shall rule over thee. And so it is. 17. And unto Adam he said, because thou hast hearkened unto the voice of thy wife, and has eaten of the tree of which I commanded thee, saying, thou shalt not eat of it. Cursed is the ground for thy sake, and in sorrow shalt thou eat of it all the days of thy life. And he would die in less than 1,000 years. In that day, how long is a day with the Lord? 1,000 years. Methuselah almost made it. But he died also before. Why? Because of sin. And partaking of the subtlety, that you never want to underestimate Satan. He's slick. He promises the world to anybody that'll listen to him. You can sell your soul out real easy if you're not careful. You do not want to go there. And so it is. You know, I think a child can understand that has a little maturity and at the age of accountability, the beginning. And if you understand the beginning, you have no problem with the end of God's word or all through it. You can begin to understand why in Mark it would say, if you don't understand the parable of the sower, that means the seed that was sown by Satan and by Almighty God, then you're never going to understand any parable, because they all hinge on that peoples. You've got to know who your enemy is, or he'll have you in his house. That's what this does. It identifies who the good and the evil. It is necessary for a Christian to know that. Okay, now we go with the next verse, verse 18. Thorns also, and thistle shall it bring forth to thee, and thou shalt eat the herb of the field. You're going to dig out the thorns. You're going to dig out the thistles. You're going to cultivate. You're going to work till there's sweat on your brow. 19. In the sweat of thy face shalt thou eat bread till thou return into the ground, for out of it wast thou taken. From dust thou art, and into dust shalt thou return. And so it is with man. Everything we eat comes from the ground. It's growing from the ground. Every mineral you partake of is organic, or you can't absorb it. And when you die, your spiritual body returns to the Father who gave it, but these flesh bodies back to the ground, back to dirt. We don't need them anymore, because we have a much better body that doesn't age, it doesn't get sick, doesn't get ill, doesn't have all those problems. Verse 20. And Adam called his wife's, this is Eth Ha'adam, the specific man, called his wife's name Eve, because she was the mother of all living. Now, that will really throw a person that is not familiar with the simplicity and the way Christ teaches. How possibly, with God having created all the races on the sixth day, and then rested a day, and then come along on the eighth day and created a

0: But in Christ, you're not living. You're a dead person walking. You're hell bound for sure. So sure enough, it is true. When we say Eve is the mother of all living, let's say that Eve is the mother of all eternal living, not of those going to hell. Why? They're not going to make it. Meaning what? If you're in Christ, then of this woman brought forth this child being the Savior of the world, as God had said very definitely in the 26th verse and 27th of chapter 1, let us create man in our image. He included himself. And when you've seen the Son, Christ, you've seen the Father. Why? Because his name was Emmanuel, that is to say, God with us. Now, let's go for another verse here, as Eve is the mother of all living, 21. Unto Adam also and to his wife did the Lord God make coats of skins and clothe them. That's where blood was shed and they were clothed, cover their nakedness. Sin was in the world now, 22. And the Lord said, behold, the man is become as one of us, to know good and evil. And now, lest he put forth his hands and take also of the tree of life and eat and live forever. Now, don't ever come at me with the word take and say, well, isn't that the same as touch? No, it isn't. The tree of life is the Lord Jesus Christ. That is what makes Eve the mother of all living. That tree of life, when you partake of it, you have life eternal, a planting of Almighty God, the trees of righteousness, the trees of Almighty God, that do not participate in the sin and the disobeying of God's law, especially not the first one coming out the gate. Verse 23, therefore the Lord God sent him forth from the Garden of Eden to till the ground from whence he was taken. Not to hunt, not to fish, but this man, the specific Adam, would till the ground. He would bring forth that food and incentive that brings us to, even to this day. Because Cain, you will find, has a mark placed on him that the ground cannot produce for him. You will never find a Kenite farmer unless he has a lot of hired hands that do his farming for him. Verse 24 to continue. So he drove out the man, and he placed at the east of the Garden of Eden cherubims and a flaming sword, which turned every way to keep the way of the tree of life. Now, what was this flaming sword that turned every way to keep the tree of life? Well, let's break it down and consider it a moment. What again is the tree of life, the planting of the Lord? The Lord Jesus Christ, God with us, Emmanuel. And what is his tongue? Have you ever read Revelation chapter 1, verse 15 and 16? His tongue is a two-edged sword. It cuts both ways. It is around God's truth. When you knuckle down and get to the truth of God's word and stop playing fairy tales and lying to children concerning the beginning, then they can begin to take an interest in the word of God. Because why? Because they see themselves in it. And that's what makes the word important, when you know you have a part, this great nation mentioned in this word of God. The United States of America, the superpower of superpowers, for a reason, a destiny coming forth. In God we trust, and truly we do. But you have to be educated in how it all started. And that's why we're studying the book of Genesis. In the beginning, that's how it was. That's the history of our people. That is how it started. And that is how our Father protects that tree of life. Nothing will ever phase that tree of life. It's always there. And that sword of truth, which is the bare truth concerning the seed sowing, who sowed it? the good, the bad, and the ugly. It all comes forth, but it at least wakes you up whereby you know where to watch, because you are a watchman in these end times. Don't miss the next lecture. All right, bless your heart. You listen a moment, won't you please?
1: The Mark of the Beast on CD is our free introductory offer to you. What is the Mark of the Beast? 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It is getting late in the game. You need to know what the Mark of the Beast is. As it's written in Revelation chapter 13, verse 8, many will be deceived. There is no need for you to be deceived. Christ said in Mark 13:23, "Behold, I have foretold you all things." 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
0: And there we are back again. Let's have the 800 number, please. 1-800-643-4645. That number is good from Puerto Rico, throughout the U.S., Alaska, Hawaii, all over Canada. If the Spirit moves and you have a question, you share it. Won't you do that? We can no longer answer all questions because of the millions of homes we go into around the world, but we'll take a handful. Yours could be there. Please never ask a question about a particular reverend or denomination. We don't judge people. You know, we have one judge, that's our Father. He doesn't need our help in judging. But you do have the right, and it is a gift from God, of spiritual discernment, letting you know truth when you hear it. You just intuitively know when it's true. Because why? Well, how do you know truth? It's God's Word. God's Word is truth. Satan's Word lies. Don't ever get caught up in them. Those of you that listen by shortwave around the world, it's always a pleasure hearing from you, and your announcer at the end of the hour will give you a mailing address. Got a prayer request? Don't need a number or an address. Why? God knows what you're thinking. He wants one thing from you primarily. It gives him much pleasure. That's your love. He wants to know, do you love him? Hey, if you don't tell him, he's not going to help you. Why should he? Why would you not? Would you go way out of your way for somebody that didn't love you? Well, he won't either. You see, he has emotions just like we do, only supernatural, not just natural. So you got to let him know you love him, that you need him. And then he puts that wing over you and raises you and protects you. Think about it. Talk to him. Won't you do that? Father, around the globe we come, we ask that you lead, guide, direct, Father. Touch in Yahshua's precious name. Thank you, Father. Amen. Okay, question time. We're going to go with Sue from Illinois. I know people whose children haven't been baptized. What would happen to those children if they die before they were baptized? A parent has nothing to do with the baptism of a child. I know that's bad news for some people, but a child must be baptized when they come to the age of accountability. It does no good for you to force baptism on somebody. It's not real. That person from within, because they love Almighty God, must partake of that baptism. Now, dedicating children, beautiful, should be done to the Heavenly Father to watch over them. But baptism is a private thing. And when those children become of the age of accountability, if the parent has taught them properly, they'll partake of baptism and it will be meaningful to them. You could not imagine how many letters I get of people questioning their own baptism because of something a parent did. You know, so just think about it. It's when you know and understand that baptism is knowing that Christ went into the tomb, that he died, but that he defeated death and resurrected back into eternal life. That's what baptism, going under the water and out, means, that you publicly believe that he defeated death and you want a part of that eternal life. Steve from Georgia, a lot of people say we are no longer under the old law, but Jesus said he didn't come to destroy the old law, but to fulfill it. Can you tell me which it is? Well, he said, I didn't even change a jot of it, a tittle. The smallest letter in the Hebrew alphabet. Which means I don't even change the sound of a letter. And let's analyze it a moment. Thou shalt do no murder. You think that's done away with? That you're not supposed to do a murder? Does that mean it's all right to murder somebody? That's what a lot of preachers might have you to believe. No, that law still is very much in existence. But let's take like Sabbath. Christ became our Sabbath. As a matter of fact, Sabbath means rest. You're never going to have any peace of mind or rest unless you have Christ. You may have a happy day here and a happy day there, but until you have Christ to help you through the hard stuff, you don't know really how to live. And so it is. Our Father loves his children, and he loves it when they let him know they love him. That the law is good. It is man that is evil. The law keeps us out of trouble. But thank God in Christianity we have repentance when you do break one, and forgiveness. Ezra from Virginia, how did the impression of the footprint get there if we were angelic beings back then, and how did Jesus sustain himself for 40 days when he was tempted by Satan and he was flesh? You do not live by bread alone. That was one of the scriptures he used in this. He's supernatural. He was God with us. You want to remember that. The footprint, how you think there was no mass to an angelic body when we were made in the exact same image of what we were? And you have substance. And let's take even food that sustains an angel. What is it? It's manna. It's called angel's food in the great book of Psalms. And you know something? It sustains this same body. Manna sustained the children of Israel for 40 years in the wilderness. So your conception of the spirit alone without the body is where you're getting this. Your spiritual body, in which the spirit dwells in that angelic form, has weight to it. It is a being. As a matter of fact, the fallen angels were even able to impregnate the daughters of Adam, which you'll find out in the 6th chapter. They had substance also. Randy from Texas, why do we say amen at the end of a prayer? Well, what you need to do is find out what amen means. Do you know what it means? It means, that's that. And that's the way it should be. Neither yea or nay, perhaps, maybe. Maybe I'll get around to it. No, that's that. When you're talking to Almighty God, you want to be specific, to the point, and know that's the way he operates. That's that. When he teaches a book, and it is closed with amen, it says, that's that, take it, leave it, lump it, like it, or what? But that's the way it is. And he means business that way. He's not a willy-wally wish-washer that listens to this man 5 minutes and somebody else over here. The word is straight on and very complete when you analyze it. Lawrence from Arkansas, where in the Bible does it say Michael is holding Satan in chains in heaven? Well, I think you're confusing two particular reports of when Satan is held, okay? Right now, you will find he is in heaven, but not necessarily in chains. He's just locked away. And Revelation chapter 12, verse 6 and 7. But then when you go on to chapter 20, which is the millennium, then he is literally locked with a chain. And that chain is an interesting word in the Greek. It means that not even his spirit can exit that chain, that binding. Okay, You see, now while he's in heaven, his evil spirit can come down and tempt people. So he's not totally locked. But in the millennium, think how easy it's going to be to teach in the millennium, because there will be teaching in the millennium where Satan, not even Satan or his evil spirits, can come out. It's open season to teach truth with Christ right there at the head. Frank from California, where can I find in the Bible about the two witnesses? Who will the two witnesses be? Well, you can read about them in Zechariah chapter 4, but mainly you'll read about them in Revelation chapter 11. Now, as far as who are they, who showed up with Christ at the Mount of Transfiguration? Think about it. Who showed up with Christ at the Mount of Transfiguration? Moses, the lawgiver, and Elijah, the prophet. You had the law and the prophets, and you had the Savior on the Mount of Transfiguration. And I feel probably you know then who the two witnesses are. Mike from Florida, where can I find the information about Joseph of Arimathea being the uncle of Christ, of Jesus? Well, first of all, biblically, if you understand kinsman redeemer and the law biblically of kinsman redeemer, that's a legal binding thing. And for he to go and claim the body of Christ, he had to be a kinsman. That means a relative. But the traditions of Glastonbury, a little work that we have, a book form, you can order, and it will go into detail of many things that happen in Glastonbury. They still sing about Joseph the Tin Man, and they still sing about Joseph coming there to his tin mines. He was very wealthy. But there was a young lad in the bow of the ship, always looking forward. It was Christ in his growing up years, where he would go with his uncle and to Great Britain, to the tin mines. It is well known there. And the Glastonbury thorn, which to the chagrin of many people was some idiot clipping it. But even when royalty comes near, it blooms. Interesting, you bet. Scott from California, is it true that the earth is 14,000 years old? Also, is it true that the Chinese have written writings that prove that the earth is older than 6,000 years old? When they talk about 6,000 years and they are going back to the eighth day and not the sixth. Well, we know that how long is a day with the Lord's 1,000 years. How many days did it take the Lord to reclaim the earth? 7. And 7 days with the Lord is 7,000 years. We've had 6,000 years since then. And I think that pretty well covers it. Science will document that, in as much as we have found mammoths in the tundra in Alaska as well as in Russia, that carbon date exactly to that date where there was a great overthrow, which was the destruction of the first earth age. This earth age is only not to succeed 14,000 years, but the earth itself, including the first earth age, is millions of years old. The Bible declares it, that there was an earth age before this one, and certainly we know from artifacts that is true. And that's why it's important to understand the book of Genesis, so you're not ignorant concerning God's creation. Larry from Georgia or California, I can't tell by your writing. Pastor Murray, my question is, in 1 Corinthians 13:1, though I speak with the tongues of men and of angels. What tongues are tongues of angels? It's a language. The tongue is language. And they can speak all languages. And when the Holy Spirit speaks through a man, like on Pentecost Day, it's not unknown. Everybody knows it. But all God is telling us, like in 14, 1 Corinthians 14, is God and the angels will understand your language, but if you go to a place where it's an unknown tongue, and you're going to do your preacher, you're going to take the word of God. You're not going to take the word of God if you're speaking English and they only understand Spanish. They, like it says, you will sound like a horn out of tune, no harmony. They would not even know when to say amen because they won't know what you're saying. So it means take an interpreter with you if you're going somewhere where they don't understand your speech. Sherry from Florida. Thank you for your ministry. Your method of teaching verse by verse, chapter by chapter, gives a complete picture of what our Father is telling us. I've been to many church services where we sing a few songs, which is okay, and when the pastor picks a verse, teaches on that verse for half an hour, and I come away not remembering what the service was about. I remember what your services are about, and I appreciate that. Thank our Heavenly Father for you. Well, we thank Him for the Word, you betcha. And that's the way the Word is. You can remember it when you understand the simplicity in which Christ taught it. Thank you for your statement. I appreciate that. Mac from Wisconsin. What do you do if you have a family member that you know has a bad, evil spirit? I love them, but I do not want to do wrong by the Lord. Well, you set the example. If you have to, you might make a mental note of 2 Thessalonians chapter 3, begin reading at verse 6. You may have to come to that point. But you can also ask the Father to drive that evil spirit away. You can even anoint your doorpost with the oil of our people and have Jesus Christ keep anything evil from passing that doorway. In other words, if he has it with him, he'll have to park it outside, whether he realizes it or not, because Christ will see to it when you do it in Christ's name, okay? So set a good example, and who knows, maybe you'll bring him around. But don't put yourself in any temptation that might put you in disarray. Sue from Michigan. When you say this is the generation of the fig tree, what does that mean? How long is a generation? Well, however long God wishes it to be. But the main thing to know about the generation of the fig tree is it started like in today's lecture where they covered themselves with fig leaves because they were in a fig garden when the first sin took place. But that same fig, and that's why God would curse the fig tree in later years when Christ walked the earth. But at the same time, because, and it's all based on Jeremiah chapter 24, where you had a basket of, figs that you could not eat. They're so bad. And then you had a basket of figs that was so delicious. They were just plump. The honey melted right out of them. Good. And then that lets you know the good people, the evil people. And when that generation would take place, as it is written in Matthew chapter 24 and Mark 13, all prophecy will come to pass in the generation of the fig tree. That happened in 1948, that Judah would go back to Israel and form a nation. And first time since in 6,000 years, that started the clock. David from Iowa, if we are not supposed to judge people, why do we judge other people and their beliefs such as communism? Well, you know, I have personally fought against communism on the battlefield. I have seen what communism does to people. Communist. If you don't agree with them, they'll kill you. I've had to feed little children that they left to starve by a roadside, you know. And you want to love somebody like that? You ever been around any at all, David? How would you judge that? If you had to have some freezing, starving little child that somebody had just abandoned, and you come along and you have food, you have water, and you have to pick that child up and nurture it, how are you going to judge the people that did that? You want to love them and tenderly handle them? Well, isn't that bless your heart? You know, I'm going to judge people as people should be judged. You can bet on it. Why? Because there's some bad people in this world. There's a tree of the knowledge of good and evil. I don't know, which tree are you under? When you talk to people that have had to taste life in this world, in fighting communism, then you wouldn't want to come to them and ask why you judge communism. Grow up. Catherine from Texas, can you lose your salvation? If so, can you regain it? Absolutely, you can lose it. Who does the saving? Christ does. That's always a success. But you can drift so far away from it, you can go to hell. When all you have to do is repent and ask forgiveness and return to the cross spiritually and have eternal life. That's the beauty of Christianity, is to have that fresh start. But no, don't ever say you lose your salvation because it's Christ that does the saving and you would be calling him a failure. And if you said you got to be saved again, you're going to crucify him all over again. I'm quoting Hebrews 6. You don't want to do that 5 and 6. You repent and your sins are washed away and you get a good clean start. Chris from Connecticut, do you think what Bullinger's commentary about Revelation and the rapture is true? From what I read, it expresses that he believed in the rapture. Is this true? Yes, he did. But you know, you got to realize Bullinger died in 1915. Bullinger lived mainly in the 1800s. And what a Bible scholar he was, a scholar in Aramaic, Hebrew, and Greek, all languages. He was the only Christian that Ginsberg asked as a proofreader for the Masorah. That's a fantastic compliment. But at the same time, when it came to that particular thing, yes, he gave a loud room for it. Not that he ever really declared it, but he allowed room for it. But then think how many things have passed since 1915, 1948, the establishment of the fig tree, and all the nations moving as they do, that makes it so easy for us to see and to better understand the manuscripts. Wisdom was to increase in the end times. So I don't discount him for that. You might say, well, why would you recommend? I teach well enough that I don't worry about people not being able to catch a mistake or an error that someone might make. I really feel that I teach well enough that you're going to recognize that because you did. And you know it's not right. Bernice from Mississippi. Was there a lady named Bernice in the Bible? Absolutely. Bernice was married to one of the Herods. Acts chapter 25, verse 13. Acts 25:13. You'll find her there. Rosemary from Illinois. Where can I find to be absent from this body is to be present with the Lord? Can you please explain this? 2 Corinthians chapter 5, verse 6 and 7, and it means exactly that. When you die, you instantly go back to the Father. Backing that up is Ecclesiastes chapter 12, verse 6 and 7. Can you please explain about how the thief on the cross next to Jesus will see him in paradise? Didn't he have to go to a holding place first? Paradise is the holding place. Okay? Paradise is the holding place. There's a gulf in the middle of it. Good on one side, bad on the other, until judgment. How was the earth age destroyed? Where in the Bible can I find the scripture? You'll find it Jeremiah chapter 4, beginning with verse 18. And it was called the Katabo. If you have a Strong's Concordance, I'm sorry, if you have a Companion Bible, Appendix 146 will teach you more probably than you ever wanted to know about it. I'm out of time. I love you all because you enjoy studying our Father's Word chapter by chapter, verse by verse. Most of all, God loves you for it, makes his day. And when you make his day, boy, is he going to make yours. Why? He loves you. We are brought to you by your tithes and offerings. If we've helped you, you help us keep coming to you. Won't you do that? Hey, bless God. He will always bless you. Most of all, let him know you love him. Won't you do that? Now, most important though, listen to me closely. You stay in his word every day. In his word is a good day, even with trouble. You know why? Because Jesus, Yeshua, is the living word.
1: 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We invite you to join us for the next in-depth Bible study each weekday at this same time. Thank you for watching today's program, and God bless you.

book of Deuteronomy. The law was given as our schoolmaster. Have you been to school on God's Word? Certainly one way to go there is to study the book of Deuteronomy. Probably the most exciting thing that Deuteronomy has to offer for you is that great song of Moses, that those that overcome the false Messiah in the end generation will be singing. The law itself being the schoolmaster that keeps us out of trouble in these flesh bodies. Again, an education in taming that part of you that oftentimes needs taming through the old schoolmaster, that great book, Deuteronomy, the law, and its set ways of keeping you from harm's way even in this generation. You're going to enjoy it.

0: Welcome to the Shepherd's Chapel Network Family Bible Study Hour with Pastor Arnold Murray. Wisdom is understanding God's Word. Pastor Murray's unique teaching approach brings God's Word alive with meaning as he takes you on a chapter-by-chapter, verse-by-verse study of God's letter to you, the Bible. And now here is Pastor Arnold Murray.
1: Good day to you. God bless you. Say welcome to the Shepherd's Chapel. Welcome to this family Bible study, our book of Ephesians. Ephesians meaning permitted. And as forestated in the last lecture, most people think the first three chapters are very difficult. But what alleviates that anxiety is when you understand there was an earth age before this one. The Word of God declares it. It is quite simple. And it is what is spoken of as the mystery that Paul would bring forth. Well, a lot brought it forth before Paul. You know, a wise person can even tell by reading the first few verses of Jeremiah that God spoke to Jeremiah and said, I chose you before you were even in your mother's womb. Well, where would he have been? He was with God. And while you were in the womb, I dedicated you as a prophet. So God uses people, but chosen, as it would say in verse 4 of this chapter 1, I chose you before the foundation of this earth age, meaning the catapult, the overthrow of Satan. Why? Because the people stood against him. They didn't fall for it. They didn't fall for Satan's lies then, and they're not going to now. And that is what makes the difference is God's elect, not ever in God's word saying they are better than someone with free will that accepts Jesus Christ, because they're all children of God. But nevertheless, some have a destiny, and some of you have known it since you were a child. There was more to God's word than you'd been taught. So knowing that many were foreordained and predestined, as even verse 11 of the prior chapter, chapter 1, so declares. Predestination for God's election is a very common thing in the Word of God. So now we pick it up with a word of wisdom from our Father, chapter 2, verse 1. Listen carefully. And you he hath quickened. That means you've been made alive. With what? Eternal life. Who were dead in trespasses and sin. Once you were under the very curse of the earth itself, that is to say sin and Satan and all of the really bad things that prevail upon this earth. Verse 2, wherein in time past you walked according to the course of the world. Translate that word course as eon. That means time period. That's what the course is of this cosmos, this world. You in time past you walked according to the eon of the world and according to the prince of the power of the air, the spirit that now worketh in the children of disobedience. Well, who is this prince of the air? Well, naturally it's Satan. And ultimately, it will be Antichrist. And who does he walk around? Where is your intelligence? He tells you, the children of disobedience. Well, who is there a race of people that we could place that disobedience on as number one? I know a lot of people are disobedient. Who was the first? That's what you want to go by. The first child that was disobedient was he who would ask God, am I my brother's keeper? And naturally it was Cain. And Cain being the offspring of that prince of the air, doing his will, as Jesus would accuse him in St. John chapter 8, verse 44, you are of your father the devil, you of the first murderer, which was Cain, of course. It makes it very simple if you allow yourself to be drawn in to false teaching and do not understand that mystery of what did happen, but most of all, why it happened, who deceived who, whereby you are free of that, and a citizen made alive into eternal life because you know better. You're not going to be deceived. This, according to the prince of the power of the air, being Satan, whose spirit now worketh in the children of disobedience. Well, what spirit is that? It's Satan's spirit, evil spirit. You know, for every negative, there is a positive. We who have been made alive into eternal life are quickened by what? By the Holy Spirit, by the Spirit of Almighty God and the Son, Jesus Christ. But naturally, those that are disobedient follow the spirit, and it's very real. It's an evil spirit, that is to say, the spirit of Satan himself and the fallen angels. Verse 3 to continue. Among whom also we all had our conversation in times past, in the lust of our flesh, fulfilling the desires of the flesh and of the mind, and were by nature the children of wrath, even as others, born into a troubled world and in a troubled age, an age in which God is, it's a testing ground for our Father, whereby each of the children born innocent of woman to make his or her mind up whether you're going to follow God or Satan, whether you follow he that quickens you into eternal life or that prince of the power of evil. It's your choice. You know something? No one can make your mind up for you. You are a free citizen in this cosmos, this earth. And in this, it is your mind that must be made up. Which will you follow? And quite frankly, when you allow yourself to fall on the comforter, whereby he can comfort you, he can stand between you and the problems of this world to cushion, to protect, when you accept the Holy Spirit, the evil spirit will run from you. That's exactly the way it is. So the choice is yours. Do you want to be made alive into eternal life? Or do you like the wrath that comes into your life from the ways of this world? Verse 4. But God, who is rich in mercy, that's unmerited favor. Sometimes you don't even deserve it, but he gives it if you ask for his great love wherewith he loved us. That unmerited love is that he loves you enough that if you repent, even though you were a part of that, when you repent, he erases it. It's gone. He even says, I don't want to hear about it again. It's over, done with, forgotten. And so it is. That's God's love and his unmerited favor. Verse 5. Even when we were dead in sins, that means spiritually dead, hath quickened us together with Christ. By grace ye are saved. Let's, in as much as that's in print, after the word by, I want you to insert whose. By whose grace you are saved. It's not your grace. It's by the grace of Jesus Christ that you are saved. Why? He's the Savior. He does the saving. That is his title, Yeshua, or Jesus. The definition being fully interpreted is Yahweh's Savior. That's his office. That is his job. And it is, don't you ever forget it, it is his grace, his unmerited favor, his love that saves you, that erases those sins, that forgives them. They were nailed to the cross. He paid that price. And how precious it is. Verse 6, and hath raised us up together and made us sit together in heavenly places in Christ Jesus. That's a thought that is really, really difficult. Do you remember in St. John chapter 14 where it says, I go to my Father's house to prepare a place for you, a mansion? For there are many mansions in my Father's house. That word mansion in St. John 14 is mono, and it means resting place. And when you accept Christ, you don't have to wait for the eternity. You're together with him, and you sit together with him in heavenly places. Why? Because of the Holy Spirit, the Comforter. You see, you are in him, and he is in you, and he sits at the right hand of God, as so stipulated. How precious it is to know that you have that arbitrator on your behalf in heavenly places when you walk in this wicked world. What a comfort that is. So certainly correctly name the Comforter, because that's exactly what he is. He comforts in every way. Verse 7, that in the ages to come, that's eon, in this new earth age that is to come, he might show the exceeding riches of his grace in his kindness toward us through Christ Jesus. This divine influence, there it is, that he can show us through Christ. You know, naturally, our Heavenly Father is in a different dimension, as you well know, that we mentioned these dimensions in the 10th chapter of the last, 10th verse of the last chapter 1. And in that kindness comes to us through Christ, for he walked the earth, the very word itself, this letter, became flesh and walked among us, whereby we can gain from that the knowledge that he left us in person, showing us that divine way in which God would have us go. Verse 8, listen carefully. For by grace, that's unmerited favor, are you saved through faith, that not of yourselves, it is the gift of God. Do you know what this word gift is? It's chariz. And it is charisma that he gives you, that it allows that divine grace to come into your life. And when it enters you, that chariz, which is charisma, it shows forth. And you then begin to act as a child of God rather than as a child of the world. What a difference it makes to have the gift of God, the presence of his Holy Spirit, that by this divine intervention of the heart, which is to say the mind, that he gave it. And even though we didn't deserve it, now, we know that faith through faith, and I will readily add, show me your works and I'll see your faith. It takes both. But faith in believing and knowing for a fact that your works exceed you in the mind of God to bring blessings and the gift, for he knows what is in your mind, and it is your wonderful works, maybe just the work of studying his word, that's precious. It's precious to him because he knows that you're striving to understand him, his emotions, and to return that love. So it is a gift from God. What does a gift mean? It's freely given. It's there for you. Well, brother, I have a lot of troubles in this world. Why not kind of go to the heavenly places and let the world go where it belongs? That is to say, the ways of the world. Why swim in it? Why wade in it? There's a way out, and Christ is the way. Verse 9, not of works, lest any man should boast. In other words, no man can take credit for his salvation. No man can really take credit for someone else's salvation. And you might say, well, how could that be? Think about he who paid the price on the cross. You want to evaluate yourself against him who truly paid the price of salvation by being crucified. whereby he could destroy death, which is to say the devil.
2: Man can't take credit for anything of that nature. It is the Savior that saves. Man might bring people to repentance. Man might lead them to the foot of that cross, but it is the cross that does the saving. That is to say, he that was upon it, he that paid that price, and all those things that were nailed to that cross. Verse 10, for we are his workmanship, created in Christ Jesus unto good works. Well, good what? I thought it said good faith. No, good works, which God hath before ordained that we should walk in them. Hath before ordained? Well, how long ago was that? Predestined, foreordained, chosen, the very mystery of God's word, which brings the simplicity in which we serve. How precious it is to have and be a part of that, whereby you can help others. You can be a blessing to others. Why? Because with the Spirit dwelling within you, your very spirit itself goes out and touches lives. And they feel that goodness coming from Christ, coming from our Father, in a way that certainly God's election are destined to touch people. Verse 11, wherefore remember that ye being in time past Gentiles in the flesh, who are called uncircumcision by that which is called the circumcision in the flesh made by hands. Let me readily say that any bloodletting now, such as circumcision, cannot be done in the name of religion. Why? Well, because Christ paid the price once and all times on the cross. There is no more blood ordinances, period, or you are being sacrilegious. Circumcision today is both male and female. It is of the heart that you have that gift, charisma. That charisma actually reflects the very Christ that is within you, whereby you become an aid, a help. Why? Because you're a child of God. You're a Christian. You're a Christ man or woman or child. And that makes a big difference. Goes back to verse 1. You are quickened, which is in the Greek means made alive eternally. Verse 12. That at that time you were without Christ, being aliens from the commonwealth of Israel, and strangers from the covenants of promise, having no hope and without God in the world. That's speaking to the Gentile. They couldn't even come past the porch of Solomon. Verse 13. But now, in Christ Jesus, ye who sometimes were far off are made nigh by the blood of Christ. In other words, what did the blood of Christ do? Well, what happened at 3 p.m. on the day his blood was shed? That temple curtain to the Holy of Holies was rent from top to bottom. And he did not only say, God's election may come in, but any believer, I repeat, believer, not a non-believer, but any believer can walk right in. And what? You don't need some preacher. You don't need some priest. You don't need some high authority. You can talk to your Father because he is your Father. And Father loves to hear from his children. And by Christ's blood, how can you not but give credit and love to Christ who paid that price, that all of God's children have an opportunity to see, to hear, and to know? That does not take one whit away from God's election, but it opens up the purpose in which God had the election come, was to touch others, provide the way
1: Why? Well, God loves all of his children. That's why he created them. He created them all on the sixth day, every race as he would have them. He looked and it was good. He's proud of every race. And there need be no despairment whatsoever. For Christ opened the veil for all the qualification that believe, that have faith in knowing that Christ was the only begotten, the child, the son of the living God. It was his blood, his sacrifice, that made that possible. Don't ever forget to thank him for that. I mean, after all, it was his life. Verse 14, in the flesh, that is, of course, he lives eternally. 14, for he is our peace. There's no other. Who hath made both one and hath broken down the middle wall of partition between us. That wall that was between both the Gentile and the Israelite is now in Christianity, is made whole by, right into the Holy of Holies.

If they believe, that's the qualification. It's not available for a non-believer, not available for someone lacking faith. You might say, well, what do you mean lacking faith? Well, in my book, you either have it or you don't. There's no such thing as, well, I've got a little bit of faith. No, you don't. I believe a little bit. No, you don't. You either believe and have faith or you don't, period. That's just the way it is. Verse 15, having abolished in his flesh the enmity, even the law of commandments contained in ordinances, for to make in himself of twain one new man, so making peace. Now, many people do not pay attention to what they read, or many people are ignorant of law, statutes, and ordinances. Many Bible thumpers will take that verse and say, see right there, the law was done away with. That's not what it says. Well, what did it say? Well, it said very clearly, even the law of commandments contained in ordinances, blood ordinances, not the Ten Commandments, not the law of God, but ordinances. That is ceremonies that take away, that Christ fulfilled, that were nailed to the cross. If you want to know what each one of them are, you can read them in Colossians chapter 2. But the law still remains. It did not say the law was done away with. It said the law concerning the commandments of ordinances. It's already mentioned circumcision below, done away with. Ordinance 16. And that he might reconcile both unto God in one body by the cross, having slain the enmity thereby. He ripped it all out. This is as far as Christianity is concerned. It does not take one whit away from what each tribe is to do, from what the election are to do, what those that free will are to do. It doesn't change one iota about that. It simply opens the kingdom to all whomsoever will believe God gave his only begotten son, that whomsoever should believe upon him, Jew, Gentile, whoever, Kenite, if they believe upon him, should not perish, that means go to hell, but will rather instead have everlasting eternal life. And so it is. That's what he accomplished. Awesome. Awesome. The gift that he gave to man that day. Not just one race, not just one people, but all mankind. Well, how could that be? Well, all mankind are God's children. There's not one being on this earth that God did not create the soul, good, bad, and the ugly. God originally created the soul. Many of them went bad. But that's not God's fault. That's their fault. But God took down that wall in Christ, on the cross. 17, and came and preached peace to you which were afar off and to them that were nigh. He preached it both to the Gentile and to the children of Israel, God's elect, did. Preached to both. On different levels, no. He even went further than this, beloved. As it is written in 1 Peter chapter 3, verses 18 and 19, while in the tomb, he went in paradise all the way back to the time of Noah. And the people that have died from the beginning in sin, and gave them the opportunity, the same as you have today, to believe and have faith upon him. And as you would read in chapter 4 of that great book of 1 Peter, many of them overcame. He freed many captives. So that preaching continues, and it applies to all of God's children, even back to the very beginning. God does not play favorites. God's word is the same today. It will be as it was yesterday.

0: Christ's name. It documents that you are a believer. And when you are a believer, then God hears your prayer. And I promise you, he will always answer it as to what is best for you in his knowledge. Not your knowledge, not your will, but what he knows is best for you in his overall plan. That is to say, if you're a part of it. Verse 19. Now therefore, ye are no more strangers and foreigners, but fellow citizens with the saints, that's the set aside ones, and of the household of God. You're fellow Christians. And so it is that God opens that door. What was the connection? Christian, Christ man. Got to be through Christ. Well, and there may be some that would say, well, why through Christ? Because he's the one that paid the price. If you don't believe that, I'm sorry. It doesn't apply. Fellow citizens are those that fellowship in that doctrine, and that doctrine is the doctrine of Christ himself. The word that he brought us being none other than the very word of our Father, Almighty God. It was God's way of reaching down to man, whereby man could learn the truth, inasmuch as the very word itself became flesh and walked among us. How precious it is that our Father, in loving his children, makes that available. God loves all of his children. That still does not remove the boundaries thereof that God places. Verse 20, and are built upon the foundation of the apostles, that's the New Testament, and prophets, that's the Old Testament, Jesus Christ himself being the chief cornerstone. It is now that building resurrected after being his crucifixion. And he himself being that capstone, that cornerstone. And you, if you are part of that building, you are Christian, you are Christ man. And a part of that house, that tabernacle. That tabernacle that goes home. That tabernacle, well, what is the qualification for this? Well, don't forget verse 1. And you have been quickened, made alive, who were dead in trespasses and sin. You live. Not only do you live today in the flesh, but you have a promise of eternal life. And as we learned in the prior chapter, the earnest money has already been paid for your inheritance. The down payment, that's a legal term in the Greek, whereby you know and you understand. Father loves you. That way is prepared, and it was prepared with much work on Christ's part and on many of the prophets and many of the apostles. And you have an opportunity to be a part of that household. Verse 20, and are built upon the foundation of the, I'm sorry, we got 20. Let's go with 21, please. In whom all the building fitly framed together groweth unto an holy temple in the Lord. There can't be any pulling this way or that way. It's one temple. Well, I'd kind of like to kind of set off out here and build my own little temple. Bye. Doesn't work that way. God doesn't bless that. You either are fitly joined. There are many gifts. Everyone has theirs. That's charisma. Don't ever try to copy another man's gift or woman's gift. You have your own. Go with it. Find it. Seek it out. And many today, their gift is to witness against the false one that soon comes. What a gift that is. What a privilege. What an opportunity. But fit together into one building, 22 to complete the chapter, and it reads, in whom ye also are builded together for an habitation of God through the Spirit. Do not read over that. When the body is fitly joined, it is a place, habitation means God's going to dwell there. God is there in the Spirit. And in that Spirit, he strengthens, wells, cares, looks out for. He's your arbitrator. He takes care of business. And you are a part of that building. Do not ever fight against that building. Do not ever pull in an opposite direction against that building, or God will condemn you. Find your place in God's word. That charisma that makes you different. God created you different than anyone else. That gift is for you. Many soon to stand against the false one. What a time to live in this generation of the fig tree. Many of the prophets wanted to live now. You do. Don't forget to thank him. All right, bless your heart. You listen a moment, won't you please?
1: 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You need to know what the Mark of the Beast is. As it's written in Revelation chapter 13, verse 8, many will be deceived. There is no need for you to be deceived. Christ said in Mark 13:23, "Behold, I have foretold you all things." 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
0: And there we are back again. Let's have the 800 number, 1-800-643-4645. That number good from Puerto Rico throughout the U.S., Alaska, Hawaii, all over Canada. If the Spirit moves, you got a question, you share it. Won't you do that? Please never ask a question about a particular reverend, denomination, or organization. We don't judge people. God is our judge. He'll take care of business. All you have to do is serve him. Let him know you love him. And practice spiritual discernment. That's your gift from God, a chariz that lets you determine, is that right or is that wrong? And you know, what is right for one person may not be right for another. Many words in God's word have a dual meaning. God didn't take a cookie cutter and make all of his people exactly the same. And God has direction for each and every person. So don't ever feel you've got to force someone to believe exactly as you do. Because, like I said, God didn't make a cookie cutter. If all God needed was doormen, who would be around to shovel the stuff out the back? Okay. So we all have different duties is what I'm saying, all right? So never use your spiritual discernment and don't judge people. Those of you that listen by shortwave around the world, it's always a pleasure hearing from you, and your announcer at the end of the hour will give you our mailing address. Again, always a pleasure. Now, you got a prayer request, we can do away with the number and the address. Why? God knows what you're thinking. He loves you, and he's going to answer prayers as to what is best for you. You know, you might say, well, what does that mean exactly? Well, you may have a little child that'll pray for a rattlesnake. And you're the parent, are you going to give the child a rattlesnake? When you know what will happen, the rattlesnake will bite the kid, maybe it'll die. So you're not going to give the kid a rattlesnake. So sometimes people ask for rattlesnakes in their prayers that God knows will destroy you. If he answers it, he answers what is best for you according to the mystery of God's plan. Father, around the globe we come. We ask that you lead, guide, direct, Father, touch in Yeshua's precious name. Amen. Okay, and question time. We're going to go with Andy from Mississippi. I have recently listened to a young minister that called the Ten Commandments the ministry of death. Could you expound on this? He's a young minister, all right. He's not even potty trained yet. You know, what about the first commandment? You shouldn't put anything above God. God gives life. How in the world could he say that it's the ministry of death when it is the first five are spiritual, first 10 commandments, five of them are spiritual and they're good. And the second five are civil, they're good. And certainly they're a schoolmaster that brings you eternal life. This so-called young man, minister will never be blessed of God with that attitude, so you don't have to worry. You won't have him around very long anyway. His audience will dwindle. Whitney from Oklahoma, do I need to literally memorize the Song of Moses, or will it just naturally come to us? Thank you and God bless. All you need to know is and understand the principle thereof, that as long as you worship God and you stick with him and the Holy Spirit is with you, it doesn't matter how many the enemy are. You don't have to memorize it word for word. And what Whitney's talking about is Deuteronomy chapter 32, the Song of Moses that the overcomers of Revelation chapter 15 sing. Just read it, get the full meaning, and no one understand it. Randy from West Virginia. What are these scriptures that say if you blame God for something that you will have sin brought upon you? Thank you. It's real easy to remember. It's Jeremiah 23, verse 23. What God says, don't you ever dare wake up some morning and say, wonder what kind of burden God's got for me today. Because God doesn't send burdens. God is our helper. And if you say that, he's going to see that you have a lot of burdens. You ask for it, you'll sure get it. Jeremiah 23:23. Joyce from Kentucky. Pastor Murray, would you please tell me once again what chapter in Ezekiel begins speaking of the millennium? Is it Ezekiel 44? No. Ezekiel 44, you hear me quote from quite a bit about relatives will recognize relatives in heaven. The millennium description starts in chapter 40. Chapter 40 of the great book of Ezekiel. The measurements and so forth begin. John from Illinois, I would greatly appreciate any word you have regarding the tree of life. I wonder if the tree of life guarded by cherubim is symbolic of the path held down by Joshua or Jesus. Well, what is the tree of life? You'll mention it again in the very last chapter of the book of God, Revelation 22. The tree of life is Jesus Christ himself, symbolically. The tree of the knowledge of good and evil is Satan. Why? Because he knows good. He can quote scripture better than most Christians. And he documents that in Matthew chapter 4 when he's tempting Christ. What does he tempt him with? Scripture. But that knowledge of good and evil means he knows good, but he certainly knows evil as well. It is well that God in one place in Isaiah even calls us his planting, his trees of righteousness. This is the trunk and these are the limbs. And so forth. And he likens us to trees. Okay, Mina from Oregon. If the elect were chosen in the first earth age and dinosaurs existed in the first earth age, does that mean man existed during the time? Of course. In spiritual bodies, of course, not flesh. But then what does the spiritual body look like? Exactly like the flesh. Okay, we are made and created, God would say, let us create man in our plural image. B from Oklahoma. When Jesus went to the people's houses and they accepted him, he would pray with them and bless their home. The ones that didn't accept him, he would dust the dirt off his feet and walk away. Where is this in the Bible? Matthew chapter 10, verse 13, somewhere along in there. It's when he called the disciples, now that they were students, and he's going to make apostles out of them. And he's going to send them out. And he's giving instructions that if you want to plant seeds from God's word, you'll take in that chapter, and it pretty well describes what you are to take, what you're to do, and how to react to it. Dennis from Missouri, do the fallen angels fly on UFOs today? What work can I order that teaches on the first earth age? Well, a tape titled the Three Earth Ages will get probably that for you. Any of the books like Genesis chapter 1 goes a great deal into the first earth age. But are fallen angels flying around in UFOs today? No, you can read the great book of Jude in verse 4, 1 through, say, 6, and you'll find they're in chains. They're bound. They're not going anywhere until Michael kicks them out. So there are four of them that are bound that will be kicked out. They have not been yet, but if we're very close, or maybe sometimes it's possible with wickedness rising as it is east of the Euphrates, that maybe some of them have been. The thing is, you are watchmen. You're supposed to watch. Ryan from Wisconsin. I enjoy your teaching. Well, thank you. Do you think the two witnesses are here now? No, they are not. Or they about to arrive? Well, we could be getting close to that time. Given how much the locusts are swarming in the Middle East, I would be interested in hearing your take on that. Well, they are swarming. And we're even coming into the stage of devour just a little bit. So you want to pay close attention. Well, how would you say devouring? Well, they're killing Christians in Egypt. That's not even east of the Euphrates, that's west. They are killing Christians, murdering them in Egypt. 100,000 Christians have had to flee Egypt because now even the so-called army that our government helped put in power in taking out Mubarak, putting this in power, are murdering Christians because the Islamic Brotherhood has taken over. They'll have an election in November, all right. It won't change anything. The army itself is gunning down and raping Christian women. That's where you're getting to, and that's why the wickedness from the Euphrates, the four bound, and I'm quoting from Revelation 16, could be very close. Christians had better wake up. Sue from Oregon, Pastor, What does fleeing to the mountains mean in Mark 13? I am disabled and I have nowhere to go. You don't have to worry about a thing. You're disabled. You've got Christ. He's your arbitrator and he takes care of his own. It is just a figure of speech to say it's going to happen in Jerusalem, in the land of Judea. It's going to happen there. Well, in the first place, you're not in Jerusalem and where it's going to happen, but it's very possible you could be taken there as a witness after that one appears. That would be a blessing. You're in good shape. You're a child of God. Steve from Washington. In Genesis 6:19, does this validate that other people went into the ark besides just Noah's family? Thank you. Of course it does. What was the command in that verse? Take two of every flesh aboard the ark. All the races were created on the sixth day. So two of them were taken aboard the ark, including the Kenite. Because the Kenite still is very in good shape when you come to Chronicles chapter, 1 Chronicles chapter 2, verse 55. Pauli from California. Do you have to be a member of a church in order to get into heaven? No. You have to be a member or a citizen of that many-membered building that we read in today's lecture, which means what? You got to believe that the Lord Jesus Christ is the Son of God, that God gave him, that if you believe upon him, you're not going to perish regardless of what you belong to. As long as you believe that, know it, and have repented, you will have eternal life. many churches do not teach God's word chapter by chapter and verse by verse. I'm not judging them. Everyone must do their own however they're led. But God loves those that follows his word. Annabelle from Texas. Who was the disciple that Jesus asked to behold his mother, and after that the disciple took his mother into his home? Thank you. It was the one he loved, John. Okay. The writer, John, who is the writer of the book of St. John, the epistles of John, and the book of Revelation, with the aid of Almighty God and the Holy Spirit and the Son of God. Andrew from California. Before the crucifixion of Jesus, was the cross just a form of Roman punishment? Yes. It was Caesar's command that those that deserved death were crucified on a Roman cross. And inasmuch as the Romans crucified Christ, then we know he was not crucified on a stake, a stick, a tree, but on a cross, a Roman cross. Because why? It's really difficult, isn't it? The Romans did it. Teresa from Mississippi, how are we to repent of our sins? Well, you repent of your sins in a twofold mission. First, you have to have a change of heart. And when you have that change of heart, that brings about repentance. You hate what you did, and you want to change that. But at the same time, you, in changing your mind and changing from that, you ask his forgiveness and thank him in advance for having forgiven you, and then forgive yourself and go in peace. Wesley from Texas. Isn't Father the final judge? Can we honestly as Christians say that we are saved and definitely going to heaven? If you believe the Lord Jesus Christ is the Son of God, if you believe that without any doubt, then you can rest assured that you're saved and you're definitely going to heaven. The earnest, as we learned in the first chapter of this great book of Ephesians, the earnest money is put down. That means the down payment. Okay. You have to pay the rest of it, but that's the down payment. Now, many things can change in life. A person can be saved and then drift so far away in sin that they're going to hell. But the salvation Christ accomplished is still good. All you have to do is repent and get back to it. But repentance is very necessary, and yes, Father is the judge of judges. Deborah from Georgia, since your program is aired from midnight to 6 a.m., I try to watch your program. Okay, I appreciate your teaching because many pastors are not teaching the truth. My husband and I are retired Navy Semper Fidelis, Semper Fi. However, my husband passed away this year. I am a young widow who is under 80 years old. And having been the wife of only one man, 1 Timothy 5:14 advises these younger widows to marry, bear children, guide the house, give none occasion to the adversary to speak reproachfully. Therefore, remarriage after the death of a spouse is permitted by God. I still love my husband dearly. I have teenage children. However, according to Matthew 22:23-30, there will be no such thing as marriage in heaven. Since we are as the angels of God in heaven, does this mean that a husband and wife will no longer know each other in heaven, or that we will not have a close relationship? You're not married in heaven as husband and wife in the flesh because you're no longer in the flesh. You're in angelic as the angels because you're in spiritual bodies. Will you know each other? Absolutely. Ezekiel 44, verse 25 documents that. But it is a personal choice. Certainly, you never want to marry without love. That's period, end of it. So that's a personal thing, and you have to make your own mind up with much prayer. You will know your husband, and so it is. And simplify back again. You'll you Use discipline, you'll be fine. Jessica from Tennessee, could you please tell me where in the Bible it says that the Antichrist is of Middle Eastern descent? It doesn't say that, okay? And where does it use the word Antichrist? It uses the word Antichrist, well, in many places, as false Christ and so forth. 1 John, the first little epistle of John, right before the book of Revelation, chapter 2, verse 18, lets you know that in the last time he will come, okay? That's the first epistle of John, not St. John. First epistle of John, chapter 2, verse 18. Little children, it is the last time. As you have heard, the Antichrist shall come. Maxine from Oklahoma, I've always wondered what the phrase in diverse places means. It means different places. It means in many places, okay? Bob from Florida, let's see where Bob's question is here. I would also like to know about hell at the throne of judgment. And the people are sent to hell, do they burn forever and ever? Or are they burned up to be no more and remember no more? I have a hard time believing that God would burn and torture people forever. Well, that would be quite heaven, wouldn't it? To have a big pit here and we've got our relatives that didn't make it burning and screaming and hollering here. I would find trouble enjoying heaven that way. But let's tell it like it is then. God is a consuming fire. And that lake of fire, as it is written about Satan, the king of Tyrus, in Ezekiel 28, verses 18 and 19, will be turned to ashes from within. And as it is written in an acrostic in the 37th Psalm, why does it always seem like the wicked get ahead? God says, no way will they, because they are like the fat of a lamb on the spit. When they drop into the fire, the smoke goes up forever and ever, and you'll be there to see it. It means they're annihilated. Blotted out is the term. You won't even remember them anymore. They are gone. This really upsets some people. Because they say, I want to see them pay. And they show their ignorance about standing before the Father of Fathers. That's Almighty God on the great white throne judgment. And having him look down upon them. And start just as... When they brought Christ, the woman, and said, we caught her in the act of adultery. 10 men. Christ wrote down in the sand, John, where were you Saturday night besides doing adultery yourself? John split. All the way down. So it is that that's where you make the payment when you fall short, is to have Almighty God point at you and say, I never knew you, depart from me. Get out of my sight. How sad can sad be? That's final. Fini. Over. Done with. You let down the creator of the universe. You could have had eternal life. And not only this world, but the universe. And you blew it. So that you sure don't want to go to that place. That's they pay enough. They're sent to hell. I'm out of time. Hey, I love you all because you enjoy studying God's word chapter by chapter, verse by verse. Most of all, though, you know what? God loves you for it. Makes his day. I mean, and when you, I'm talking to you, when you make his day, fathers, boy, is he going to make yours. It pleases him. We are brought to you by your tithes and offerings. If we have helped you, you help us keep coming to you. Once you do that, you bless God, and he will always bless you. Most important, though, I want you to listen. I want you to listen good. You stay in his word. Every day, And his word is a good day, even with trouble. You know why? Because Jesus, Yeshua, he is the living word.
1: 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Thank you for watching today's program, and God bless you.

This has been a long time. I've been promising a children's book. This is a book that will help a parent teach their child exactly what God's Word states. Now, this was done by a very good friend and student of this chapel. We have given it, if you would, a binder whereby if there is a page that you feel is too far advanced for your children, then by all means you should remove that particular page. It is done in a material that is even washable, and it takes you step by step into instructing a child what does God's Word say. And I think you will find it extremely helpful. It is item number 4414.

They walked with God. You know, imagine that. There's only two people where it is written in the manuscripts that actually walked with God. You know who they were? Enoch and Noah. And we're going to cover them just a little bit, but mainly as to what it means to you today. You know, when somebody is well-pleasing enough to God that he will walk with them, they're well-pleasing. And when you're well-pleasing to God, he appreciates you, and he's going to bless you. And that's kind of what life is all about, is for you to please him, to be pleasing to our Heavenly Father. Open your Bibles, if you would, to the 11th chapter of the great book of Hebrews. The 11th chapter of Hebrews, verse 1, and it reads, Now faith is the substance. What is faith? Faith is the substance, the real thing. It is the confidence. It is your deed to your inheritance. Faith is your substance of things hoped for, the evidence of things not seen. You can't see heaven right now. You can imagine it. You can read about it. But, oh, it is awesome. It really awesome. And you've got a deed to it if you have faith. Verse 2, for by it the elders obtained a good report. They had a good testimony. They could teach a good word. They had something to say that really amounted to something. Through faith, we understand that the worlds were framed by the word of God, so that things which are seen were not made of things which do appear. Now, we've got to do a little bit of work on that, because the word worlds would mean creation. It's not talking about creation. It's talking about dispensations of time, for the word is eons. Okay, by the word of God, the eons were put in their present position. That means a time and a place for everything. And our Father's got it. Okay, and he sets those times. He's the one that knows those times. And those dispensations, he set them. He set three specific heaven ages. He set three specific earth ages. Same old heaven, same old earth, but all in different periods of time. That's the way our Father operates. Verse 4, by faith Abel offered unto God a more excellent sacrifice than Cain, by which he obtained witness that he was righteous, God testifying of his gifts, and by it he, being dead, yet speaketh. I mean, that good gift and pleasing God still speaks even to this day. That it's better to be pleasing to God than to be like Cain, who followed Satan, father of the Kenites, that brought much wickedness into the world. That's definitely, you have a choice there by faith. You have no problem knowing which way you're going to take. Okay. And again, you have a sign there of Satan interceding. Satan interceded through Cain, of course, to mess up the real wonderful saving plan of Almighty God, your Father. Verse 5, this is why we came here. By faith, Enoch was translated that he should not see death, and was not found because God had translated him, for before his translation, he had this testimony that he pleased God. He had what testimony? The truth. He preached it. He prophesied it. What does Enoch mean in the Hebrew tongue? It means dedicated. It means focused. It means I can cut it. I can handle it. I can stick with it. I understand it. And nothing will change me. He was seventh born. And that number seven means being dedicated. He's kind of symbolic of God's election, the 7,000 that will still do the same. All right? And so it is. This one, seventh, from Adam himself, brings forth this. He walks with God. He was translated by God. He taught God's word without any interference, without any fluff,
sticking to the truth, remaining focused. That's what you've always got to do, beloved. You got to stay focused on the Father's word, not man's word. Man will take you down Primrose Lane, likes to dream and see great things and think great things of himself. God is our Father, and he's the one that's in charge. He hands out blessings. I don't know, you've been getting your part. Think about it, all right? If not, you better start analyzing yourself. Verse 6, but without faith, it is impossible to please him. Just scratch it. I mean, it's impossible. For he that cometh to God must believe that he is, and that he is a rewarder of them that diligently seek him. He rewards you for just looking. You don't have to know everything. You don't have to be a deep, deep scholar of God's word. But to believe, to know that God created the heavens and the earth, the dispensations of time, that he sits on the throne, that he's in charge. And though you can't see him, you can feel him. And when he touches you, you know he's real. And that's as it is. Our Father's in control. Yeah, this is not just a part-time, few years thing. You die and push up a few daisies. This is forever. There's no such thing as death with God. Instantly, when this flesh deceases, your spiritual body, which is your real self, returns to the Father that gave it. Either to be judged in one way or the other. I hope you choose the right way. It's so easy to please him, and your faith is your deed. It's your heritage. The amount of faith you have, you know, there's no such thing as having a little bit of faith. You either believe or you don't. Don't give me this, well, sometimes I believe. No, you don't. You're a non-believer. You either believe or you don't, so don't play games with God, okay? You can be a miserable failure, but you better still believe that he's real. He's not a failure. And he knows how to pick you up and to hold you and to love you as a father will, and guide you and direct you and correct you. But he's able to take care of his own. Now, let's pursue this just a little bit further. Enoch, being dedicated, and I think it's important that he was named dedicated. 65 years he walked the earth, bore a son, Methuselah, and then 300 years he was dedicated and taught, prophesied, taught God's word. Go with me to the book of Jude, right before the great book of Revelation, okay? Book of Jude. Why did God pick Enoch? And isn't it important what Enoch said, what he taught? That's very important, because it was well-pleasing to God. It was so pleasing to God, he didn't even let him die. He translated him just like he did Elijah. So it's special to him. So it's important that you know what he taught. Jude, book of Jude, right before the great book of Revelation, New Testament, verse 1. Jude, the servant of Jesus Christ and brother of James, to them that are sanctified by God the Father and preserved in Christ Jesus and called. Called meaning what? Chosen. One of God's elect. One dedicated. Now, you can cover in Matthew chapter 13, verse 55 and find out this is Jesus' brother. Okay, this is Jesus' brother. This Jude is. Verse 2, mercy unto you, and peace and love be multiplied. This is the message I would like to bring you. It's just love and peace. But, beloved, when I gave all diligence, when I really sincerely thought about this, to write unto you of the common salvation, it was needful of me to write unto you and exhort you that you should earnestly contend, that means defend, for the faith which was once delivered unto the saints. I want you to stick with it. I want you to be dedicated to it. Don't let
don't mix with the people with free will, their grace, love, and peace with your duty as one of God's elect that's dedicated. There's a difference. And God's elect know it. Okay. There are certain things you're responsible for. And so he said, I need to remind you of this so that you don't trip and fall. And even as you're teaching and as you're preaching, I want you to testify to it. I want you to protect it, defend it. Verse 4, for there are certain men crept in unawares who were before of old ordained to this condemnation, ungodly men, turning the grace of our God into lasciviousness and denying the only Lord God and our Lord Jesus Christ. Wanted to sit on the mercy seat right in the first earth age, Satan did, take all the authority away from Christ, condemning men when salvation was being made available by Almighty God to trash it and let Satan sit there. Is that what you want? I think not. No, God instead dethroned him and promised him in Ezekiel 28, verses 18 and 19, I'm going to turn you to ashes from within. That's the verdict for Satan when ultimately all things are said and done, and he has done the negative part of God's word. Jude says, you need to remember these things. It's real wonderful to be able to talk grace and peace and love to those that have free will, but you of God's election, you dedicated, you need to remember who's working behind the woodwork. And it's not termites. Verse 5, I will therefore put you in remembrance, though you once knew this. How people forget. Okay. How that the Lord, having saved the people out of the land of Egypt, afterward destroyed them that believed not. You know, how many examples must he set forth? You either believe or you're going to be destroyed. Okay. What use does he have for you if you don't believe in him? Okay. Communists don't believe in him. That's why the last war of Haman Gog is fought. So they do know there is a God. When he rains hailstones on them, not us. Okay. He's going to do it. And he's going to stand there letting them know he is God. And that they had better believe, or through the millennium and at the end of the millennium, down. Okay, so the choice is there. So what he's saying is, it's all right to have grace and peace and salvation. But if you don't believe, he's going to destroy you. He did that. He saved them parted the Red Sea. Let Pharaoh's army come after them. Then closed the army, the river waters, the Red Sea over them, drowning Pharaoh's army, bringing them to safety. But then when they would not believe and obey, he had to destroy that generation. It's awful. It's really bad that generations do that. But hey, listen, turn on your television and look around you today. It's what's happening in this world. At the perversion. And they're brag about it, you know, brag about it. That's what Jude's reminding you of here. Verse 6, then he goes on back to the first, to the beginning of this dispensation of time. 6, and the angels which kept not their first estate, but left their own habitation, he hath reserved in everlasting chains unto darkness, unto the judgment of the great day. In other words, they were angelic beings. They left their first habitation knowing better. So there is no choice for them. They locked in destruction when they did that. Now, you are in a flesh body and you were born innocent, not knowing if God was real. To make your mind up whether you would love God or you'd just follow the ways of the world. These fallen angels, Nephilim in the Hebrew tongue, knew better. They knew there was a Father. And they knew what they were doing. But they saw the daughters of Adam, that they were fair to look upon. And to earth they came.
in angelic beings. And naturally, that's what brought about the giants before the flood of Noah. All right. They're reserved. I mean, their death sentence is passed. But they've got just a little bit more work to do. And that's why it's important that you know the message. Verse 7, even as Sodom and Gomorrah and the cities about them in like manner, giving themselves over to fornication and going after strange flesh. This means perversion, beloved. Okay, perversion. Are set forth for an example, suffering the vengeance of eternal fire. And God is that eternal fire. He is the judge. Likewise also these filthy dreamers defile the flesh, despise dominion, and speak evil of dignities. They speak evil of Christianity. They smirk and giggle if Christianity is even mentioned. And lordship, the dignity of Almighty God. Yet Michael the archangel, when contending with the devil, he disputed about the body of Moses. Does not bring against him a rallying accusation, but said, the Lord rebuke thee. And that's all you can do today, beloved. Christ gave you that power to rebuke the evil spirits. You better be good at it, okay, if you step into that role. Because they have to obey. But don't argue with Satan. You'll lose every time. Don't give him an inch. Just tell him, away with you. In the name of Jesus Christ, out of my life. I've got no room for negative thought or negative action. I believe and I follow the living God. That's what should be in your mind, not those thoughts. Verse 10, but these speak evil of those things which they know not. They don't understand. But what they know naturally as brute beast in those things, they corrupt themselves and they continue to do it. Perversion, perversion, perversion. Woe unto them, for they have gone the way of Cain and run greedily after the error of Balaam. Preaching for money is what that means, for reward, and perished in the gainsaying of Kore. Kore thinking he was more powerful. He was a Levitical priest. But he decided Moses wasn't chosen of God, that he was. And God hadn't spoken to him. And God opened a crest up in the earth and swallowed him and everybody that followed him and covered it over. They perished. Okay. God doesn't mess around when it comes right down to it. He's long-suffering, as it's written in 2 Peter, hoping all will come to repentance. But he does run out of patience, just like the generation in the wilderness, one day too long. These are spots in your feast of charity, when they feast with you, feeding themselves without fear. Clouds they are without water. They're nothing. They're hot air, carried about of winds. Trees whose fruit withereth, without fruit, twice dead, plucked up by the roots. I mean, twice dead means both physically and spiritually. Deader than a hammer. Raging waves of the sea, foaming out their own shame, proud of it. Wandering stars, to whom is reserved the blackness of darkness forever. God has already sentenced that 7,000, as it is written in Revelation 11, to death. Here's why we came here, verse 14. And Enoch also, Enoch meaning dedicated also, the seventh from Adam, symbolic of the 7,000 of God's elect, dedicated, prophesied. Prophesied what? Prophesied of these, saying, what did Enoch say? Saying, behold, the Lord cometh with 10,000 of his saints. And the Lord can do it. Why? Verse 15, to execute judgment upon all and to convince all that are ungodly among them of all their ungodly deeds, which they have ungodly committed, and of their hard speeches which ungodly sinners have spoken against him. You know, it would seem that people like to degrade. Let's just take God out of our vocabulary. Let's take it out of the schools. Thank God in rural areas we still have schools that pray.
We still have schools that believe in the Lord Jesus Christ, and they're not ashamed of it. They don't boast or make light or anything. It's just natural that they be Christian. So it's wonderful to see this and to see it happen. But you'll still hear occasionally of some lawyer jumping in trying to downgrade Christianity, trying to take "In God We Trust" out of our vocabulary. It's a common thing in this generation. And this is why Jude would remind you, they're out there. They're there. What does that mean to us? Well, let's continue. Let's go to 2 Peter. 2 Peter chapter 2. Let's learn a little more about these. The main thing I want you to know is, what does this mean to you today? What has it got to do with you today? That's why you study God's word, as to what does it mean for me? Okay. Chapter 2, same subject of 2 Peter. Okay. In the third chapter is where he gives us the three earth ages, so that you gain knowledge and wisdom to be able to take the blinders off and see what happened in the first earth age and this one and in the one to come. How wonderful the word of God. Chapter 2, verse 1. But there were false prophets also among the people, even as there shall be false teachers among you, who privily shall bring in damnable heresies, even denying the Lord that brought them, and bring upon themselves swift destruction. You know, don't worry. You don't have to read the Bible. You don't have to read Revelation. You're going to be gone.

Just follow us and our traditions. You don't need the Word of God. How really weak would someone be that would take man's word over God's word? I have trouble fathoming reaching that trend of thought. But it's so much easier to think you're being spoon-fed, and it's so good sometimes to be spoon-fed until you wake up to, they're feeding me garbage. That's not nice. So how do you correct that? You study for yourself to show yourself approved before the living God. Unashamed, dedicated, and one of God's elect. Okay. Verse 2, and many shall follow their pernicious ways by reason of whom the way of truth shall be evil spoken of, making light of Christianity, so forth. And through covetousness, shall they with feigned words make merchandise of you. Form fabrications, okay, of how this should be or that should be. Whose judgment now of a long time lingereth not, and their damnation slumbereth not. God has his hand on their switch, okay. You can rest assured. Faith is your deed. It is your right to eternal life. But Father is the one that will approve that deed, that substance. Verse 4, for if God spared not the angels that sinned, but cast them down to hell, and he did, and delivered them into chains of darkness to be reserved unto judgment. We covered that in Jude, and you can cover it again in Genesis. We're going to go there in a minute even. It's important because it has to do with now. And spared not the old world, but he saved Noah, the eighth person, eighth being, new beginnings. And Noah meaning peace. He's the other one that walked with God. A preacher of righteousness. He preached what? He preached righteousness, bringing in the flood upon the world of the ungodly. That wasn't created. That was a bunch of hybrids, those that had intermixed with those fallen angels, with Satan trying to destroy God's perfect plan of salvation. And they were, in the Hebrew tongue, Geber, which means giants in those days. Okay. Verse 6, and turning the cities of Sodom and Gomorrah into ashes, condemned them with an overthrow, making them an ensample unto those that after should live ungodly. I'm going to tell you something. God does not approve of that is not natural. And he will destroy it. And if you stand on ground that is unnatural, you're in bad shape. God will only honor that is natural. As he created it, so it is. And so it shall always be. Verse 7, and delivered just Lot, vexed with the filthy conversation of the wicked. They tried to seduce him. For that righteous man dwelling among them and seeing and hearing vexed his righteous soul from day to day with their unlawful deeds. But did he kick over? No. Lot would have nothing to do with their perversion in Sodom. The Lord knoweth how to deliver. Listen to me. The Lord knoweth how to deliver the godly out of temptations and to reserve the unjust unto the day of judgment to be punished. God knows how to deliver you from any trouble you're going to walk into in this world and this time. He knows where you are. He knows who you are. And he will always protect you. Just as he protected the three Hebrew children in the fiery furnace as it was heated seven times hotter than was necessary. They weren't singed. Why? God knows how to protect his elect. You have nothing to fear. The only thing you would have to fear would be fear itself, and shame on you if you have some fear. Because if God is protecting you and you still have fear, you're a sad case, okay? You need to strengthen yourself because God

0: You have to toe that mark. It does not release you from one whit of your responsibilities of holding that line, of taking that word forward, of keeping that deeper truth alive. Why? Because you were chosen before the foundations of the world. You either got it or you don't, okay? Some know what dedication means. Some know what discipline means. And it would seem some don't. I don't understand that. I would hate to live without discipline, because discipline makes life such a pleasure and helps us as we go forward, knowing and being able to discern. God is able. But if you don't have faith, what is it? It's impossible for him to help you. I'm going to say it again. We read it in Hebrews chapter 11. If you don't have faith, it's impossible for him to help you. Why? Because if you don't have faith, you don't believe he exists. If you don't believe he exists, why should he help you? He doesn't owe you anything. Because you're a non-believer. You're like one of those he destroyed in the wilderness. So be true to him and be dedicated as God's elect that you stand. God then, naturally, he is able to deliver his own. I want that to take a load off your mind if you ever have an anxious moment, to know that God can deliver his godly people, and he knows how it's done, and he will do it. Okay, let's go with, if we may, then to Genesis. Let's get with this Enoch. Let's understand what he was doing, what he was born into. Seventh from the beginning, symbolic of the 7,000, name dedicated so that you would know and understand the example set forth. Genesis chapter 5, verse 21. Listen to it. Listen very carefully. And what incidentally does this have? We're way back here in Genesis. What does this have to do with you today? Well, I guarantee you, you're going to find out before this lecture is completed. Verse 21, the fifth chapter of Genesis, in the beginning. And as it gives the genealogy of Adam, not Cain. Cain's genealogy is in verse 4 because he was not of Adam. Okay, this is Adam's genealogy listed here in verse 5, chapter 5 rather. Verse 21 reads, and Enoch, that dedicated one, lived 65 years and begat Methuselah. 65 years and brought forth this son. 22. And Enoch, dedicated, walked with God after he begat Methuselah 300 years and begat sons and daughters. You can rest assured they heard the truth. You can rest assured he taught that truth. He prophesied it. 300 years of telling him, don't mix with fallen angels. Don't pervert yourselves. Don't mix and stir up God's wrath, for God will not tolerate. And here, the whole nation was going astray at that time, with the exception of those that did walk with God. Verse 23, and all the days of Enoch were 365 years. 24, and Enoch walked with God, and he was not, for God took him. Because he was too good for that world age. It had to go down as it was going down. And there was another, though, that walked with God. Skip down, if you would, to chapter 6. Verse 1, what has this got to do with you today? We're back in the 6th chapter of Genesis. Well, we'll find out, won't we? Chapter 6, verse 1. And it came to pass, when men began to multiply, this is Adam. I'll even go further for the deeper student. Eth-ha-adam, to multiply on the face of the earth, and daughters were born unto them. These are the daughters through which Christ would come ultimately. That's important. that the sons of God, this is the fallen angels, okay? They're not sons of man, born of man. They're sons of God, created by God. They're angelic beings. Nephilim, Napha from the Hebrew, meaning fallen. Okay. Saw the daughters of men that they were fair, and they took them wives of all which they chose. Rather than being born of woman, they seduced woman. Okay. Because of their perversion, because of Satan's insistence, just as Satan had accomplished with Eve, so he now sends his troops that would follow him. And so it was. Verse 3, and the Lord said, my spirit, it grieved him, my spirit shall not always strive with man, for that he also is flesh. Yet his days shall be 120 years, and he shortened the generation to 120 years at this time. There would be other times, 40 and 70. Okay. Verse 4, there were giants, Geber, in the earth in those days. Why? Because of the hybrids. It was not normal. It was not natural for angels to mix with human beings. And also after that, when the sons of God, these angels, came in unto the daughters of men, and they bare children to them, the same became mighty men, which were of old, men of renown. Again, Geber, giants, not natural. And God saw that the wickedness of man was great in the earth, everywhere, and that every imagination of the thoughts of his heart was only evil continually. He didn't have one good thought basically anywhere. It was just perversion, perversion, perversion. Fallen angels, fallen angels, fallen angels. All over the whole nation. Verse 6, and it repented the Lord that he had made man on the earth, and it grieved him at his heart. He had a perfect plan of salvation going for people, for his children. And Satan has really messed it up with perversion. 7, and the Lord said, I will destroy man whom I have created from the face of the earth, both man and beast and the creeping things and the fowls of the air, for it repenteth me that I have made them. He was ready to give up. But do you know how loving our Father is? He knows how to deliver one righteous soul. And when he looked down in all that mess, he saw one man that had a family. He had three sons. He had not allowed those sons to participate in this hybrid stuff, to not have anything to do with those fallen angels, nor pick wives that had. They were pure Adamic peoples. They had a perfect generation. That's what it means. Pedigree, if you like. Well, is that a racist statement? I don't care what you think about it. That's what it means in the Hebrew tongue. Take it or leave it. It's the word of God. Okay. But Noah, this is what happened. But Noah found grace in the eyes of the Lord. Boy, why? Because he taught the word. He practiced it. He preached it. Verse 9, these are the generations of Noah. Noah was a just man and perfect in his generations. That means he hadn't mixed, okay? And Noah walked with God. And so it was. There you have the two men that actually walked with God. Now, what does this have to do with you today? Jesus was asked in Matthew 24, Lord, what's it going to be like when you return? Give us the signs. Give us the times. Tell us what's going to happen. And the Lord Jesus Christ gave seven things. They're the seven seals in Matthew 24. But the question was, what's it going to be like at the seventh trump? And he tells us in this 24th chapter of Matthew, and that's what it has to do with you today because you're approaching the seventh trump. Go with me to Matthew chapter 24. And as he told them that the false Christ would come, that the false Christ would deceive many, and that they would try to get you to receive that false Christ by saying, lo, he's here, or lo, he's there, he said, don't you believe it. You stick with me. You stay with the truth. You let your faith be strong. Don't be deceived, for that false Christ shall return first. And he's going to carry some away. With what? Lies, deception, performing miracles in the sight of people. So we come to Matthew chapter 24. I want to pick it up in verse 36. After the seven signs were given, he said, this is the way it's going to be right at my return. You can count on it. Verse 36 reads, but of that day and hour knoweth no man, no, not the angels of heaven, but my Father only. But he gives us signs. 37, but as the days of Noah were. Remember how it was in Noah? We just read it. They were given and taken in marriage. They were marrying those fallen angels. Perversion reeked throughout the world. As it was in the days of Noah, so shall also the coming of the Son of Man be. It's going to be like that at the end. For as the days that were before the flood, they were eating and drinking and marrying and giving in marriage. To who? The fallen angels, of course. Partying day and night. Only one entity left out of a whole bunch with a perfect family, Noah, until the day that Noah entered the ark. And naturally, that was a five-month period then of the rain, just like there was 5 months of Antichrist on this earth. Are you in the ark of the last days? You better be. You better know how to get on board. It's called truth. It's called righteousness. Called God's word. It's that that you're to defend, to protect. Well, I've heard all that before. Oh, well, you need to be reminded occasionally. Because you know something? Once you've heard it, God intends for you to teach it. He didn't give it to you to sit on. So many people say, well, I've heard that. Well, get out and get to work and teach. Spread some truth. Amount to something. Plant one seed that grows. I'm not trying to put anybody on a guilt trip, but I don't like lazy people. You live that righteous life. This doesn't mean you're perfect. But spread the word. Let the truth be known. Defend it. Protect it. Verse 39. And knew not until the flood came and took them all away, so shall also the coming of the Son of Man be. It's going to be exactly like that. The fallen angels are going to be kicked out to this earth, and they're looking for brides. Okay, this is why Paul would say in 1 Corinthians chapter 11, verse 10, that a woman should not cut her hair, but should keep the veil of Christ over her head. In verse 10, why? Because of the angels. What angels? The fallen angels. Have you never read Revelation chapter 12, verse 7, that Michael will cast Satan and his angels back out on this earth? Rejoice in heaven, but woe to you on earth. For they're with you, and they know that they have but a short time. He's coming as the spurious Messiah, and his big boys are going to be busy at work. You better be set, and you better know. Verse 40. Then shall two be in the field, that's this world. The one shall be taken, and the other left. And two women shall be grinding at the mill, and one shall be taken and the other left. The subject was deceived by Antichrist, not flying away, raptured to heaven. I've heard preachers say, oh, glory, let me be the first to go. In Satan's bed? Really, that's kind of ignorant, isn't it? But ignorance is bliss. Okay. You got to wake up. You got to protect that truth. You have to prepare people for it, or guess whose guilt will be, whose hands will have that guilt on them, for you knew better. Watch therefore, for you know not what hour the Lord doth come, that hour of temptation. that our, that, and you know, God is so good to us because we know when the two witnesses die in Jerusalem. We got 3.5 days, okay? And he's coming back. And there are signs that you know and you need to observe. Let God be God and you be a servant. You do God's work and God will walk with you in that he will let you walk with the truth and the sure knowledge. Nothing wrong with grace, love, and salvation. But God's dedicated ones must always, always contend. That means protect that truth, that word in depth. It's important. Heavenly Father, thank you, Father, for your word. Thank you, Father, for the truth. And Father, we thank you for the Lord Jesus Christ that protects us. We know you're able to protect each and every one, Father, that loves you through any kind of circumstance when we use common sense, Father. Lead, guide, direct, and bless. In Jesus' name, amen.
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0: I have a question. Then why do you say sometimes you sure do love to have a thick ham steak once in a while? You've never heard me say in my lifetime I love a thick ham steak. I cannot imagine. I said, hey, my main cut is ribeye. Well, you surely don't think a ribeye steak is ham, okay? I do not partake of ham. And it is an unclean food. You said this would surely confuse a child. I asked this out of love. I didn't know for sure how to approach you on this. Well, listen better, okay? And I'm not dressing you down. It's all right. You might have heard me say I enjoy a good hamburger every once in a while. I hope you don't think a hamburger is made out of ham because it's ground beef, okay? But I do enjoy a good hamburger every once in a while, but not everybody makes a good hamburger, you know. That's why I like homemade hamburgers. You're at home and you make it, okay? That makes it better. You know exactly what's in the beef. But no, dear, you've never heard me say I enjoy a good ham steak every once in a while. I'm going to let that go at that, okay? Valerie from Oklahoma, what do you say to people that say you don't need to obey the food laws because that's Old Testament and we live under the new law today? You have such a way with words, I know you can tell me just what to say to this. Well, make a note of 1 Timothy chapter 4. Go down about verse 3 or 4 where you don't judge people in food or marriage, okay? When you get some authority that thinks they should say this person shouldn't marry and that person should, they don't know what they're talking about. If you don't know biblical law, you should keep your mouth shut, okay? As far as marriage is concerned. In the first place, if you're a true Christian, I don't care how many times somebody's been married, if they totally repent and have a fresh start, they're free to marry. Now, but food. He says there, all in the New Testament, all of God's foods are good that God created in verse 3 to be received. He didn't create scavengers to be received. In other words, these flesh bodies are no different today than they were 3,000 years ago. Okay, Still, God created man. He put these things together. He knows what's healthy for us, and he knows what's unhealthy. So certainly, it's not a sin to death, but it's nice to be healthy. And that's the way you document it. Is many times people think Acts chapter 10 opened up the gate to all, but that would really be ignorant if people thought God lowered these sheets of unclean scavengers and told Peter to eat. And he said, no way, Lord. He even refused God to eat any of it. Three times God lowered it, and three times God took it away. And then God said, that's good, because I wasn't talking about food anyway. I was talking about man. Don't you ever call a Gentile common again. Okay, or a scavenger, as was implied, okay, meaning unclean. But so it wasn't talking about food. The health laws still hold true. Robert from Kansas. Pastor Murray, do you think our troops need to be coming home? Well, naturally, we would like for our troops to come home when they rotate, when they do their job. But they are doing a fantastic job of keeping the terrorists in check as best they can. You know, what many people, these liberal peaceniks that like to march, I would like for them to go to Baghdad and march. Okay, I mean, get right over there with it and let them march and tell the terrorists that they need to stop this. And protect the troops. And let a few of them be beheaded and see the real, true, tender heart of terrorists. Okay. Let a few of the liberals get beheaded. Okay. That's what they would do to them. And if our troops, brave troops of this nation, don't take care of business there, they'll be here. They're already coming here. And if you don't believe it, you're not watching the news well enough. And then you have one of our stupid, silly courts say that an enemy combatant should go into a regular court where a bunch of slicks could make money out of the deal and override the military. What a disgrace this nation has come to. And we need to really have some changes in trivia lawsuits and lawyers. Needs to be a big shakeup. This nation is in danger. 9/11 documented it. Only an idiot would not recognize that. But we've got a lot of them in this country that like to listen to sweet by and by. That's why I'd like to see some of them go over themselves to Baghdad, into Iran, and into some of those places and make friends with the terrorists. I mean, wave their little flags of peace next to them and see how sharp their knives are. You'd find out, okay? So our brave troops are doing a fantastic job, and I am so very proud of them, all right? They're doing a good job. Irene from in California. I was baptized as a teeny baby, and I'm bedridden, and I cannot go out. I've heard you need to be submerged like Jesus was. What can I do to be baptized? Will I be able to go to heaven without it? You're baptized, dear. Where you are bedfast and you're bedridden now, you were baptized, and I will declare you as baptized with the Holy Spirit to boot, because you want to be heaven bound. And your belief and your faith make you clean and whole. Christ did this to one of the thieves on the cross. He was hanging on that cross, and he said, he scolded another malefactor, and Jesus told him, I tell you this day, I will see you in paradise. He didn't take him down and go baptize him, submerge him. He made it. Now, am I against submersion? No, that's the only way to be baptized. But our Father is so loving and so understanding. There are extenuating circumstances. There are people that I have had to baptize that for health reasons could not be submerged. And I know that our Heavenly Father honored that, okay? Likewise with you, okay? It is done in his name. D.A. from Georgia, what is your view on Passover? I am a new student and I do not understand how the day gets here. My wife celebrates Easter and I do not want any part of it and know that now that I know the truth. Well, you celebrate it by taking the spring equinox, which starts the new year. 14 days you wait, and the 15th day is Passover. You can always find out when the spring equinox is. It's basically the same time every year, and usually happens in March the 20th to the 21st. Usually always the 21st. 14 days, 15th day, Passover. Onad, I think is what this is, and I apologize if that's not correct, in Oregon. Please explain how we are supposed to tithe the 10%. My wife and I go to different churches, and I study with the chapel. However, how are we supposed to distribute our tithes? Well, your man and wife, there's 50-50, and each of you tithe. You're part of that to wherever you're taught, okay? And you're in good shape. And many people on fixed incomes can't afford a full what would be 10%, okay? So be that as it may, everyone must decide that for themselves, okay? Jasper from Georgia, can a person that commits rape go to heaven? Not in the flesh, they can't. No, sir, they cannot go to heaven in the flesh. But by that I mean they cannot be forgiven in the flesh. Because as you will read in Deuteronomy chapter 22, verse 26, rape is the equivalent of murder. And murder demands capital punishment. Therefore, as it is written in the first epistle of John, chapter 3, verse 15, no way can a murderer in the flesh find salvation. You got to go to the Father. And then the Father may forgive and he may not. But I guarantee you there'll be somebody else there waiting with you if you're a murderer to see whether the Father forgives you. It'd be the one you murdered. Okay. Now, likewise, a rapist. Now, these people that rape girls and kill them, don't worry. There's somebody there waiting for that rapist. And will God forgive them? I know my Father pretty well, and I'm not judge, he is. But I can't imagine why he would. Maybe the person they raped might say, Father, I forgive them. Maybe if you could, maybe. I don't know, that's the Father's business. I know what I'd do with them. It wouldn't be difficult at all. I mean, God made a place for them. It's called the burning pits of hell. And that's where they would be. No, a rapist cannot find salvation in the flesh. Again, Deuteronomy 22, and you will find it there in verse 26, that rape is the equivalent of murder. I'm out of time. Hey, you know what? That's God's love. He wants these things to stop and cease happening among us if we'd follow God's law in it. And they might say, well, does it help betray it? Well, once they're dead, they're not going to do it again. Okay, they're gone. They're out of here. Got a free ride. Okay, hey, I love you because you enjoy God's word. You know why? You stay in the word. That's the most important thing. Every day in his word is a good day, even with trouble. You know why? Because Jesus is the living word.
1: 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We hope you have enjoyed studying God's word here on the Shepherd's Chapel Family Bible Study Hour with Pastor Arnold Murray. 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Once again, that's Shepherd's Chapel, Post Office Box 416, Gravette, Arkansas, 72736. We invite you to join us for the next in-depth Bible study each weekday at this same time. Thank you for watching today's program, and God bless you.

The Book of Ezekiel. What a fantastic study, this Book of Ezekiel. The Book of Ezekiel that covers, if you would, those vehicles, those circular discs. In the Hebrew, it states very clearly that that whirlwind with the color amber traced back to the Hebrew, highly polished bronze. What an exciting thing that God's Word informs us on all things. Ezekiel, one of my favorite prophets of the Bible, probably more written, not probably, but absolutely more written on what will happen in the millennium age than even the book of Revelation. Ezekiel guiding you through it, what God will expect at the final battle, Armageddon and Haman Gog, recorded in this great prophecy. I know you're going to enjoy it, the book of Ezekiel.

0: Welcome to the Shepherd's Chapel Network Family Bible Study Hour with Pastor Dennis Murray. Wisdom is understanding God's Word. Pastor Murray's unique teaching approach brings God's Word alive with meaning as he takes you on a chapter-by-chapter, verse-by-verse study of God's letter to you, the Bible. And now, here is Pastor Dennis Murray.
1: Good day to you. God bless you. Welcome to Shepherd's Chapel. Welcome to this Family Bible Study Hour. It's good to be back with you as we begin a new book here at the chapel, the Book of Kings. You know, how did we come about having a 1st and 2nd Kings, a 1st and 2nd Samuel, a 1st and 2nd Chronicles? Well, the Book of Kings should be treated in the original text was one work, not two. Well, how did we come about with the 1st Kings and the 2nd Kings? Well, the Septuagint, which is the Greek translation of the Old Testament, the Greek language takes approximately 30 to 40% more space to write than the Hebrew language. So, and back in the days when they were copying from one work to another, they used a scroll made of leather or papyrus or a combination of both. And they started copying the Book of Kings, and in the Greek language ran out of space, obviously, because it's larger letters. And well, man's design and man's design only, they said, well, what are we going to do? Well, there's 1 Kings, give me another scroll, let's start 2 Kings. And that becomes obvious when you consider that there are 35 divisions called seterum in the Hebrew language that are prescribed amounts of reading at a sitting, for example. And the end of Kings happens, it begins in the 19th seterum, I should say, begins at 1 Kings 22:43 and ends in 2 Kings chapter 2 verse 14. So, and it splits the history of Elijah, for example. So it is by man's design only, be aware of that. Also, the Septuagint, you might have a Bible that calls the 1st Book of Kings commonly called the 3rd Book of Kings. For you see, the Septuagint calls 1 Samuel, 1 Kings, 2 Samuel, 2 Kings, and therefore 1 Kings, the Septuagint calls 3 Kings, the second Book of Kings becomes 4 Kings. So again, you leave something up to man and man will mess it up is what we can say to that. The history covered in the Book of Kings, we start with the death of David. We end with the death of the monarchy and the kingdom of Judah going into captivity to the Babylonians. A period of time where probably Bullinger, I always like the way he does the years of history as opposed to how most scholars do it. He puts the years of the kings beginning at 920 BC and ending in 477 BC, approximately 450 years. And most scholars put the kings occurring a little earlier between 1015 BC and 560 BC. Bullinger in the Companion Bible, if you have a Companion Bible, I think it's Appendix 50, he explains the 110-year adjustment, if you will, or correction, probably a better word, in the years. You see, when the kings of Judah came into office, they counted the number of years. The years weren't counted by calendar. They were counted by the number of years that a particular king was king. And for example, if a king was the king for 33 and a half years, and then his son became king halfway through the year, that year that the old king left and the new king came is counted twice, because it's counted part of the reign of the previous king, and it's also counted in the reign of the oncoming king. So that plus the fact that you have, one of the last kings of Judah will reign for a mere 3 months, and that counted as a full year when you started counting, and then the next king, it counted that same year again. So 110 years we got off in that count. The books of Samuel, Kings, and Chronicles cover pretty much the same material. And critics, the higher critics, are quick to point out when there's a difference and say, well, ha, there's the Word of God is wrong. Well, no, they're missing, and they build themselves into a box or into a corner in not understanding that Samuel, and if you have a companion Bible, Appendix 56 has 111 comparisons of points in history recorded in Samuel, Kings, and Chronicles. Bullinger very astutely points out, though, that what the Samuel and Kings are is a point of history from man's point of view, whereas the Chronicles are more of God's point of view. Some examples, in the book of 1 Samuel chapter 31, it states Saul died. And that's from man's point of view, that's what happened. Saul died. But if you go to 1 Chronicles chapter 10, the last two verses, we learn why Saul died. Saul died because he transgressed against God. He transgressed against the Word of God, and he sought out a familiar spirit. So we see there another example. Hezekiah, one of the more righteous kings of Judah. It states in the Kings, we'll see when we get there, that only one chapter in the book of Kings is dedicated to the religious reformation brought about by Hezekiah. And we have three chapters covering his civil accomplishments, the accomplishments he made in building the kingdom, for example. In Chronicles, it's a complete reversal of that. We have three chapters concerning the religious reformation brought about by Hezekiah, and only one chapter about the civil changes that he made. The final example of that, we have Joash, who was the only surviving of the family of the royal seed, Athaliah, the notorious daughter of Ahab and Jezebel, killed all of the royal seed line except Joash. If it hadn't been for a priest and the aunt of the infant, Joash, who put him in the temple to protect him from being killed by Athaliah, the royal seed line probably would have been wiped out. But when Joash became old enough to bring him to the throne in the book of Kings, we'll see that it recorded that it was the military leaders and the civilian leaders who brought Joash to the throne. On the Chronicles, however, it's the Levitical priests who take the lead in returning Joash to the throne. You might ask, well, why are we studying the Old Testament? And Paul can answer that question much better than I could ever think of answering. And for in First Corinthians, chapter 10, verse 11, Paul writes there, these things, the things that we're reading about in the Old Testament, happened as an ensample, an example, if you will, and an admonition, a warning, to those of the end times. And we're in the end times, beloved. We are in the generation of the fig tree. So these things were written for a warning. And you know, if you're willing to take the time to understand God's Word, to understand the types that we see in the Old Testament, we can have warnings of what's going to happen in the future of this generation. Are you interested in learning what's going to happen in the future and a warning from your Heavenly Father? I sure am, and we're going to pick it up today, 1 Kings. We're going to ask that word of wisdom in Yeshua, Jesus' precious name. Father, we ask you to open eyes, open ears this day. We pick it up, 1 Kings chapter 1, verse 1, and it reads, "Now King David was old," he was about 70 years old at this point in time, "and stricken in years, and they covered him with clothes," probably bed clothes, "but he got no heat." David had become weak and feeble, and he had trouble staying warm. And you know, anyone that has gotten older in years can identify with this and knows what this is talking about. David, you know, had a rough life from taking on the giant Goliath and being on the run from Saul at a very young age. He didn't have an easy, he wasn't born with a silver spoon in his mouth. Verse 2, "Wherefore his servants," probably his medical servants, "said unto him, Let there be sought for my lord the king a young virgin, and let her stand before the king, and let her cherish him." This word cherish means to stand before him as a servant, to minister unto him. "And let her lie in thy bosom, that my lord the king may get heat." And a lot of people try and read it, something into this that's not there, that David had something for this virgin that was brought to him. And remember, he's 70 years old. He's extremely weak and feeble, and he's having trouble staying warm. And people have known for centuries that when a situation comes up, a dangerous situation where there's a possibility that you might freeze to death, if you use body heat properly, it could save someone's life. And the fact that there is nothing going on between David and this virgin will be further documented in verse 4. Verse 3, "So they sought a fair damsel throughout all the coasts," all the borders of Israel, "and found Abishag, a Shunammite, and brought her to the king." Abishag, if you translate it, means father of error. And this virgin Abishag will cause one of David's sons, Adoniah, to err. In fact, it will cost him his life. A Shunammite, meaning that she, and probably better would have been translated a Shunammitess, in that we know that she was feminine, obviously being a virgin. It simply means an inhabitant of Shunam, a city allocated to Issachar when the divisions of the land were made up. But we have a type here, and I want to point it out to you. We have a virgin being delivered to the king. And, you know, we have a seventh trump that's going to sound in the not-so-distant future. At that point in time, the true king, Jesus Christ, returns. And, you know, there's going to be a virgin that's delivered to him. They're called God's election. They're the only ones. Not everyone will be fit to attend this wedding that's going to occur between Jesus and his bride. Why? Because they're going to be in bed with the wrong king. I speak spiritually, the Antichrist. I hope you are part of the group that's fit to partake of the wedding feast. Verse 4, "And the damsel was very fair," she was an attractive young lady, "and cherished the king and ministered to him." She served him and served him well. "But the king knew her not." And here we see clarification that there was nothing going on between David and this virgin. I think this probably stated here too, partially to show how Adoniah could even think of asking for Abishag's hand after David passed away. Verse 5, "Then Adoniah," this is the fourth son of David, and at this point in time, probably the eldest son that is surviving, because Amnon, Absalom, and Chilab are all passed away, as recorded in 1 and 2 Samuel. So he, being the eldest, felt like he had a right to claim the throne. God did not. Then Adoniah, the son of Haggith, also David's son, exalted himself, saying, "I will be king." And he prepared him chariots and horsemen and 50 men to run before him. Now here we have another type. We have one who's going to claim to be the king, and that's exactly what will happen prior to the seventh trump that I just mentioned. When Jesus returns, there will be one who puts himself up as being the king. He's the false king, the false Christ, the Antichrist. This, what Adoniah did here, very similar to what Absalom, his older brother, had done back in 2 Samuel chapter 15. And what he did there and what Adoniah did was hired 50 men to run before his chariot everywhere he went in Jerusalem, yelling, "Make way for the king, make way for Adoniah the great, make way for Absalom the great." It states in 2 Samuel chapter 15, you know, Absalom came very close to taking the throne away from David. In fact, David fled Jerusalem for a period of time. What happened was Absalom would stand in the gate of Jerusalem, the place where the court was held, and when people would approach the city, he would say, "You there, where are you from?" "Oh, Bethlehem, and what's your cause?" "Oh, well, so-and-so stole your calf." "Well, if I were king, you would certainly get justice, and I would do things to your benefit." So he stole the hearts of the men of Judah and became the false king. Verse 6, "And his father," this being David, "had not displeased him at any time, saying, 'Why hast thou done so?'" Question. "And he also was very goodly man." He was a good-looking young man, a handsome young man. "And his mother bare him after Absalom." If David had a fault with his family, it was probably that he failed to discipline his sons well enough. And at this point in time, he's either indifferent to what's going on, or he doesn't know what's going on. I think it's that he's gotten so old and feeble that, and I think that's partially the reason that was stated in verse 1, is an explanation of how these events came to pass, recorded in chapter 1 and 2. Now the way this reads is that Adoniah's mother is the same as Absalom's mother. That's not the case. Haggith in verse 5 is the mother of Adoniah. Absalom's mother's name was Maacah. Verse 7. "And he conferred," this is Adoniah, "conferred with Joab, the son of Zeruiah." Zeruiah is David's sister. Therefore, Joab is a nephew to David and a first cousin to Adoniah and Solomon. "And with Abiathar the priest," one of two high priests at this time. "And they, following Adoniah, helped him." And you had a priest by the name of Zadok, who was at Gibeon, where the Mosaic Tabernacle, the tent of Moses, was located. But from the time that David became the king of Judah only, Abiathar became his high priest. So we had two high priests. But here you see Adoniah gathering the leader. Joab was the head man, the general of the armies of Israel. And Abiathar, being a high priest, he had both the military leader and the religious leader of the nation supporting him, supporting his plan to take the throne. "But Zadok the priest and Benaiah the son of Jehoiada," Benaiah the captain of David's royal bodyguards, and the Kirathites and Pelethites, and Nathan the prophet, and Shimei and Rei, and the mighty men which belonged to David were not with Adoniah. David had chosen his successor. More importantly, God had chosen his successor, that being Solomon, not Adoniah. So we have here Zadok, which, by the way, it's we can take an interesting twist on that as well. Zadok means just, or it is what God's elect will be called. Ezekiel chapter 44 will document that. So we have a false king going to claim to be the king, and Solomon, the one who God chose to be the king. We have Zadok not going to attend the coronation party for the false king. And I know God's election won't attend the false coronation for Antichrist when he appears on earth either. Verse 9, and Adoniah slew sheep and oxen and fat cattle. Did I skip a verse? Let's see. No, we got it. Verse 9. And Adoniah slew sheep and oxen and fat cattle by the stone of Zohelith, which is by Enrogel, and called all his brethren the king's sons, and all the men of Judah the king's servants. And now here we got, this really is deep with the types. Zohelith, if you translate it, means serpent. And they're going down to the stone or the rock of the serpent. Enrogel is in Kidron Valley, south of Jerusalem. And they're having a big party, and they're going to anoint Adoniah, the false king, king of Judah. That is deep. Serpent rock. Their rock is not our rock. Don't ever forget. Verse 10. But Nathan the prophet, not to be confused with one of David's sons, in fact Solomon's brother, even by his mother Bathsheba, was also named Nathan. That's the seed line through which Jesus Christ would come, easily documented in Luke chapter 3. But Nathan the prophet and Benaiah and the mighty men and Solomon his brother he called not. Now, this paints suspicion

all over Adonijah. You see, 1 Chronicles chapter 22, verse 9, David made it well known that the successor, his successor to the throne, was going to be Solomon. And this proves, I think, beyond a shadow of a doubt, that Adonijah knew Solomon had been chosen to be David's replacement. That's the reason he did not invite him down to Serpent Rock to the coronation party. Verse 11. Wherefore Nathan, this is the prophet, spake unto Bathsheba, the mother of Solomon, saying, Hast thou not heard that Adonijah, the son of Haggith, doth reign? And David, our Lord, knoweth it not? And Nathan the prophet, you probably remember him from 2 Samuel chapter 11, and that's where we're introduced to Bathsheba as well. You see, David had an adulterous affair with Bathsheba, and what he did was a child was conceived as a result of that adulterous affair. And what David did then, her husband, Uriah the Hittite, was off at war. And he summoned Uriah to come back to Jerusalem on two occasions and tried to get him to sleep with his wife to cover his adulterous affair. And Uriah refused to take comfort of his own bed when his men were in the field in tents. And what happened, David sent a death note, his death sentence, by the hand of Uriah with instructions to give it to Joab. Joab then sent Uriah to the hottest point of the battle near the walls of the enemy, and the archers of the enemy killed Uriah. And how did God look upon that? Well, Nathan the prophet told David in 2 Samuel chapter 12, You murdered Uriah the Hittite. Verse 12. Now therefore come, let me, I pray thee, give thee counsel, that thou mayest save thine own life and the life of thy son Solomon. Now, why would it save their life? Well, you see, if Adonijah had been successful in claiming the throne, and then Bathsheba and Solomon had laid claim to the throne, that would be considered treason, and it probably would have cost them their heads. Verse 13, Go and get thee in unto King David, and say unto him, Didst not thou, my lord, O king, swear unto thine handmaid, saying, Assuredly Solomon thy son shall reign after me, and he shall sit upon my throne? Question. Why then doth Adonijah reign? Questions that no answer is actually sought. They're trying to raise David's conscience as to what's happened and what was supposed to have happened. Verse 14, Nathan continues, Behold, while thou yet talkest there with the king, I also will come in after thee and confirm thy words. I'll come in and be a second witness to what you have said. A little covert activity to accomplish God's plan, you bet. Verse 15. And Bathsheba went in unto the king into a chamber, and the king was very old. And Abishag, the virgin of verse 3, the Shunammite, ministered unto the king. Verse 16, And Bathsheba bowed and did obeisance unto the king. And the king said, What wouldest thou? David loved Bathsheba very much. And being bedridden, most likely, and near his deathbed, he's probably expecting that Bathsheba has a final request. She does have a request. Verse 17. And she said unto him, My lord, thou swearest by the Lord thy God unto thine handmaid, that's Bathsheba, saying, Assuredly Solomon thy son shall reign after me, and he shall sit upon my throne. 1 Chronicles chapter 20.

oxen and fat cattle and sheep in abundance. The boys down at Serpent Rock are having a big party, and hath called all the sons of the king, with the exception of Solomon, the rightful king, and Abiathar the priest. No doubt they wanted Abiathar there to anoint Adonijah the king. And Joab, the captain of the host, representing the military authority. But Solomon, thy servant, hath he not called, further painting the picture of suspicion that Bathsheba and Nathan have concerning Adonijah. Did not invite Solomon, the only other remaining king's son that was not invited. Verse 20, and thou, my lord, O king, referring to David, the eyes of all Israel are upon thee, that thou shouldest tell them who shall sit on the throne of my lord, the king, after him. This was very important to have a smooth succession from one king to the next. You see, we already see a split in the nation being developed because of what Adonijah is doing. He's got Joab, the general of the military. He's got Abiathar, one of the high priests at the time. But then you have, on the other hand, Nathan the prophet, Benaiah, the captain of the bodyguards, military, supporting David and Solomon. So civil war is a terrible, terrible thing. God does not like brother fighting against brother. And the reason that it's so important for a smooth succession is to nip these divisions in the bud. Verse 21, otherwise it shall come to pass when my lord the king shall sleep with his fathers, when you die, David, that I and my son Solomon shall be counted offenders. This word offenders in the Hebrew language is kata, which is a sinner. It's a form of sin, a type of sin. What would be Bathsheba and Solomon's sin? Well, Adonijah would accuse them of treason and likely would have killed them. Verse 22, and lo, while she yet talked, Bathsheba, with the king, Nathan the prophet also came in, right on cue and as planned. 23, and they told the king, saying, behold Nathan the prophet. And when he was come in before the king, he bowed himself before the king with his face to the ground in respect to David the king. Now, Bathsheba would have excused herself just as Nathan will excuse himself when Bathsheba returns to the presence of the king. You see, any time that one of the close counselors of the king or one of his wives were present, unless you were invited, you were to leave. So I hope you see the types that we have here in Kings to start with. We've got the virgin being delivered to the king. We elect of God will be that virgin delivered to the king, Messiah, when he returns at the seventh trump. We also have a false one claiming to be the king. That directly aligns with the Antichrist, which happens before the seventh trump sounds. You know, many are not taught that the Antichrist comes first. They're being set up to be deceived. They're going to be at Serpent Rock at the coronation of the false king, rather than waiting with Zadok, the elect, for the true Messiah to return and partake in that coronation party and wedding feast. How's this all going to turn out? Don't miss the next lecture. We've got a short message. We ask you to listen a moment, won't you please?

0: The Mark of the Beast on CD is our free introductory offer to you. What is the Mark of the Beast? Many false teachers would have you believe it will be a tattoo on your forehead or a computer chip implanted under your skin. It's getting late in the game. You need to know what the Mark of the Beast is. As it's written in Revelation chapter 13, verse 8, many will be deceived. Christ said in Mark 13, 23, "Behold, I have foretold you all things." Jesus indeed told us how not to be deceived, and Pastor Arnold Murray takes you on a step-by-step study of God's Word concerning this critical subject. 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Box 416, Gravette, Arkansas, 72736. Don't be deceived by Satan.
1: Welcome back. We're glad you can join back with us. Let's have the 800 number, please. 800-643-4645. That number good throughout Puerto Rico, the U.S., and Canada. If you have a biblical question that you'd like to pose to be answered on the air, feel free to call that number and leave your question. Please don't ask questions about a specific individual, denomination, or organization by name. We teach God's Word in a positive format, throwing out a bit negative about others, especially our brothers and sisters in Christ, serves no purpose. We simply won't do it. Got a prayer request? Well, we can do away with the 800 number. You don't need a telephone number. You don't need a mailing address. Your Heavenly Father is there for you 24 hours a day, 7 days a week. And I don't care where you are or what you're doing, you can go to your Father in prayer. When you have problems in your life, you know, that's the best counsel that you can have is from your Heavenly Father. He loves you. He may or may not love what you're doing, but He does love you. So, and you can make His day by telling Him that you love Him if you do in prayer and seeking His counsel. Talk to Him. We do have these prayer requests. Father, we come united as one in the name of Your Son, Jesus Christ. We ask You to look upon these, Father. You know their needs, addictions to drugs, alcohol, illness, Father. We also remember our military troops are in harm's way around the world, Father. We lift these up in prayer. We ask for a touch of healing. Watch over, guide, protect, touch, heal. In Jesus' precious name, amen and thank you, Father. All right, and before we get to questions, I wanted to announce that it's great to be back with you with the live broadcast. I had intended to be back on the broadcast much earlier than this. I had some health issues that had to be addressed, and what happened was I was diagnosed with cancer once again at the late summer. I had to have some surgery and just took some time to get healed up from that surgery. But I'm pleased to let you know that the surgery, the cancer was related to, not the same as, but related to, in fact, probably caused by the radiation treatments that I received 6 years ago for prostate cancer. But the surgery was 100% successful. So it appears that I've been able to, with God's help, to beat cancer twice now, and I'm 100% cancer-free and ready to be back teaching God's Word, and that's what we're going to do. So with that, let's get to some questions. Please don't call the 800 number and ask how Pastor's doing. I can assure you that the folks answering the phone aren't going to tell you as much as what I just did. So you got the straight scoop from the horse's mouth, so please don't call asking about my health. I'm fine, ready to get back teaching the Word. Catherine in West Virginia. Second time I've been asking about Genesis chapter 4, verse 10, when you said bloods with the S, plural. All my Bibles are singular blood. Why do you say this? Well, because the original languages, the texts, read bloods, plural, with the S. And what it's talking about there is it's referring to Abel. and his future offspring. You see, when Cain slew Abel, murdered Abel, he not only killed Abel, he cut off the future seed line of Abel. So that's the reason that the original languages say bloods, plural. Bernice in Texas. My granddaughter asked me about what they, in verse 21, chapter 22 of Psalms, what they meant when they said unicorns in that verse. Will you please explain that for my granddaughter? Well, that's the reason everyone should have a Strong's Concordance. When you see something in God's Word that seems out of place or wrong, you know that there are an adult, know that there is no such thing as a unicorn. That's mythology. Therefore, if you had a Strong's Concordance, you'd be able to look up that word unicorn, and you would find that the original languages, it should have been translated a bull or a wild ox. As it was in verse 12 of Psalm 22, it's the same word that was translated when it referred to the bulls of Bashan. It's the same word as the unicorn. Bob in Colorado. Since one-third or about 4 billion of God's children in spirit, having free will, followed Satan in the first earth age and did not have any hang-ups of the flesh, I would consider that God really gave them a second chance by being born of woman in the second earth age to see if they would either follow Satan or God. And you preface that by saying a true second chance. And yes, I would agree. You see, God could have decided to destroy one-third of his children and just call it a day. That's the way it is. But he did not. He did not want to destroy a third of his children. He gave them a chance in his plan of salvation to come through the flesh, all of those, including the two-thirds who did not follow Satan in the first earth age, to come through the flesh one time to see if they would follow God or follow Satan. Then you say Abel begotten of Adam. Since Abel was begotten of Adam, I don't understand why Abel was not included in chapter 5 of Genesis in Adam's genealogy with a statement as, for example, after Abel was begotten by Adam, he was murdered by Cain, which in effect ended Abel's genealogy. Well, you know, you're kind of being a little critical there, I think. You know, you should know from reading chapter 4 of the book of Genesis that Cain murdered Abel. And a young man who's murdered obviously is not able to have any offspring. That's what was required to be listed in chapter 5 of Genesis in Abel's genealogy. Part of the requirement of being part of a seed line is that the seed line passed on. Abel's was cut off, as we discussed on the question of bloods, plural. James in South Carolina, I watched your Bible study today on the bow and would like to know if the cheap fabric imitation rainbow that instead of Christ, the Antichrist, will have, could this rainbow society that preaches that any kind of what they call love is good and okay, even if it is an abomination to our Heavenly Father? You know, love is a wonderful thing. It's good to love. Christians should love one another, for example. But just be careful that in your excitement of love this and love that, that you don't begin loving what is an abomination to your Heavenly Father. When he says it's an abomination, that's what he means. It's an abomination to him. You don't want to be caught loving an abomination to God. Horses were once used to symbolize power, and as I've been taught by your father, couldn't this pale horse that death rides be a sick or pale belief that is becoming more powerful and wraps itself in the standard of this false, cheap rainbow? Interesting thought. Lois in California, I have a question. My ex-brother-in-law cursed me out, and it is difficult for me to forgive him because he yelled profanities at me. Should I ask the Lord to help me with this problem? It is hard for me to let it go. May God continue to bless you and your staff, and thank you and bless you and yours as well. You know, forgiving does not mean forgetting. And, you know, unless your ex-brother-in-law, I think you're probably fortunate that he is your ex-brother-in-law, but if he hasn't asked you verbally for forgiveness, you don't have to verbally forgive him. Just forgive him in your heart and know that you're a bigger, better person than he is and get on with your life. Sometimes when we hang on to anger, it starts off as a little pit, the size of a seed of a watermelon in your throat. And with a little bit of nurturing, that anger grows. And before you know it, a fire is kindled under it, and it consumes you. Anger is not something that you should allow to rule over you. That's what forgiveness is all about. Forgive him. Get on with your life. Don't let him get the upper hand on you by controlling your life. You're a better person than that. Daryl from Louisiana. I was telling a friend of mine that God chose 40 men that were filled with the Holy Spirit to write the Bible, but he doesn't believe me. Can you please tell me what verse in the Bible I can show him? I don't believe that that is biblical, Daryl. If I'm wrong, somebody please correct me. Elaine in Colorado, you might be thinking about in the books of the law, the Pentateuch, where God instructed Moses to choose out 70 men to be judges over Israel to help Moses when Moses was appearing to become overwhelmed. Jethro is the one that told Moses, hey, you're going to kill yourself if you keep trying to pull this workload. God heard Moses' plea and gave him help. Elaine, and they were all filled with the Holy Spirit, is what I guess brought that to mind. Elaine in Colorado, what are we going to be doing when we are in heaven? It's going to be a wonderful, wonderful place. Genesis chapter 22, verse 1, in the following verses probably give us the best description of what it's going to be like in heaven. And you state here, we are both disabled. Please pray for our finances, and please know that you are in our prayers. Brenda in Alabama, and Brenda did something at a very young age that she now regrets. You know, Brenda, let me just say, what you did is not the unforgivable sin. It's not possible that anyone has committed the unforgivable sin at this time. Repent of what you did, and I know you already have, you know, and we have a God of love. He loves his children, and when you come to him with a repentant heart, he's able to wipe the slate clean. He's able to forgive you. You know, you might consider doing a good work, and by that I mean that you might consider counseling young women who find themselves in the same situation that you once found yourself in. you have experience and can possibly guide them in the right direction. And you know, God likes for us to be compassionate. And if you could find time to counsel young ladies in that regard, that would be good works. And as we learn in Revelation chapter 14, verse 13, your works are all that you can take with you when you die. Sharon in Alabama, if we came into this world a second time because we had to prove free will over our love of God, and we were already once with God, were we humans, the fallen angels? I'm concerned about that. And no, not possible. Jude chapter 1, verse 6, we learn that the fallen angels are not here on earth now, but they're bound in chains of darkness into judgment, as it's written in Jude chapter 1, verse 6. But they're coming back, Revelation chapter 12, verse 6 and the following verses, we learn that the archangel wars with Satan and his angels. And Michael prevails and he boots Satan and his angels, those are the fallen angels, out onto earth. They are coming back. Paul tells us about that in 1 Corinthians chapter 11, verse 10. Christians being beheaded in the Middle East, now standing up for what they believe in, when it comes to the final battle, I know what you say, that not one hair on our head will be harmed. How can we interpret that? I'm confused about that. I think you're confused about free will versus elect. You know, Christians are going to be persecuted. In the Beatitudes in Matthew chapter 5, the last one is, blessed are the persecuted for Jesus' name's sake. Satan cannot harm the elect, and that's where you're getting the not one hair on your head will be harmed. God's election, Satan is told, he and his locust army are told in Revelation chapter 9, verse 4, the others, you can sting them, but God's elect, you cannot harm them. Janice in Arizona, I was wondering what the first earth age was, and can you explain it to me? Please give scripture. We love your program. Well, we're glad you enjoy studying God's word chapter by chapter, verse by verse. Jeremiah chapter 4, 2 Peter chapter 3 and the following verses speak of the three world ages. Jeremiah 4, probably more of the first age. 2 Peter chapter 3, the third. You know, don't confuse the word world or worlds with the S plural with, and heavens plural with ages, because that's what we're talking about when we say the end of this world. We're not talking about the end of time. We're talking about one age ends and another age begins. We're now in the second earth and heaven age. And when we say the end of the world, the end of this age, the word, we're talking about the age. So, and when one age ends, another age begins. You know, what you need to order, Janice, is Three World Ages. It's a study by Pastor Arnold Murray. It's critical that you understand the three world ages. I think Paul, when he talked about the mysteries of God's word, he was talking about what is a mystery to some, and that is the three world ages. You're not going to understand God's word entirely if you don't understand that there are three earth and heaven ages. Stan in California, does Pastor Murray teach that a Christian should keep the Sabbath? Well, we sure do here at the chapel. Hebrews chapter 4, you know, we learn that we should put our rest in Christ, and that's what Sabbath is rest. We enter into His rest every day at Shepherd's Chapel. All too many try and make a religion out of a day of the week, and it states in Colossians chapter 2, verse 16, let no man judge you concerning the Sabbath. Annette in Illinois, what did Jesus preach when he was here on earth? Read about it. It's written in Matthew chapter 5, 6, and 7, the Sermon on the Mount, the other Gospels, Mark, Luke, and John, the writings of Paul, James, and John in the New Testament tell us what Christ talked about when he was here on earth. In Mark chapter 13, Christ said, behold, I have told you all things. The question is, have you read? Marianne, and I don't know where Marianne's from, please tell me the difference between the King James Version Bible and the New King James Version Bible. It's a different translation. And two men sat down, or more than that probably, sat down with the original manuscripts and translated it into English. And they're two different works. We recommend the King James Version Bible here at the chapel as your main study Bible because you can use it in combination with the Strong's Concordance. And you can look up any word in the Bible and take it back to the original language. And when would you do that? Well, we used one earlier with the unicorn in the book of Psalm 22. But in Luke chapter 14, verse 26, it states there, Jesus said, you have to hate your mother and father to follow me. Now, wait a minute. Anyone who reads that and knows what Moses taught about our mother and father, we're to honor our mother and father. That's what God said in the Ten Commandments. But if you take for that in your Strong's Concordance and look it up, you'll find that that word actually could be translated love less. Now, I can live with Jesus having said, you have to love your mother and father less than me if you're going to be my disciple. But that's a lot different than the word hate. Jeannie in Michigan, if we are not baptized, does that mean we can't go to heaven? Neither my children or myself have been baptized. Well, Jesus was baptized, and he is our example. Baptism today is symbolic of the death, burial, and resurrection of Jesus Christ. We don't teach baptism as a salvation issue as many churches do. They look to John chapter 3, verse 5 and the following verses and think that that's talking about baptism. Born of water does not mean baptism. It means born in the flesh. You know, one of the two criminals crucified beside Christ on the cross believed and he was saved. Jesus said, this day I will see you in paradise. I bet that criminal had not been baptized. I'm out of time. I love you all a great deal. Why? Because you enjoy studying our Father's Word in depth. How do I know that? Because you're still watching this program. You haven't turned the channel. We are brought to you by your tithes and offerings. If we've helped you, help us keep coming to you and reach out to others of our brothers and sisters who are lost in this world of darkness. One thing most important, though, beloved, it's this. You stay in His Word every day. Every day in your Father's Word is a good day. Do you know why? Because Jesus is the living Word.
0: 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Once again, that's Shepherd's Chapel, P.O. 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We invite you to join us for the next in-depth Bible study each weekday at the same time. Thank you for watching today's program, and God bless you.

Genesis 1:46, the first six chapters in God's Word. The world that was. Did you realize there was a world age before this one? Same old world, different age. The creation itself. When were the races created? You see, all the races were created separately, and you'll find that documented in these particular CDs. How and what was the sin in the garden? It will be discussed in this series also. This is a must for the serious Bible scholar, for if you do not understand how it was in the beginning, you certainly will never understand the end. I think you will find this series very rewarding, and certainly will answer questions that no doubt you have always wondered about. Genesis 1:46. Hey, I know you're going to enjoy this series.

0: Welcome to the Shepherd's Chapel Network Family Bible Study Hour with Pastor Dennis Murray. Wisdom is understanding God's Word. Pastor Murray's unique teaching approach brings God's Word alive with meaning as he takes you on a chapter-by-chapter, verse-by-verse study of God's letter to you, the Bible. And now, here is Pastor Dennis Murray.
1: Good day to you. God bless you. Welcome to Shepherd's Chapel. Welcome to this Family Bible Study Hour. Ready to get back into our Father's Word here at the chapel? We're going to pick it up today. Nehemiah chapter 3, verse 20. Bringing God's children out of Babylon, out of confusion, if you will. And God chose some good ones to get the job done. Ezra, a priest. Nehemiah, a prince of Judah. Nehemiah has got the right stuff to get the job done. We've seen the enemy try several times to pull Nehemiah and the tribe of Judah, Benjamin, and the Levites off track. And Nehemiah is doing a good job of staying on track. And you know, that it's the same way today. If you are trying to do God's work, and Nehemiah was trying to do God's work, Nehemiah didn't come up with the idea to rebuild the wall and the gates of Jerusalem himself. God put it in Nehemiah's mind. So he knew he was in the right. Many times we sometimes question whether we're doing things the way God would want us to. Nehemiah can be absolutely positive that God wanted this done because it was God who put it in his mind. But take a lesson. Anytime that you're trying to accomplish God's will, Satan is going to be right there throwing darts at you. He's going to be throwing bricks in your path. And what do you do? Well, now that we have the power of Luke chapter 10, verses 17 and 18, Jesus gave us the power over all of our enemies, including Satan. You rebuke him in the name of Jesus Christ, kick the bricks out of the road, or ask the Lord to kick the bricks out of the road and get on with accomplishing God's work. And that's where we left off in our last lecture. The wall, the making progress on getting the wall complete. It was a lot of work. It had been destroyed. Not only the gates had been destroyed, but large sections of wall had literally been demolished and torn down. This left Jerusalem defenseless, basically. And it was very important that they get it. And of course, anytime we're talking about wall, I hope you know that you have a wall of protection around you. And I'm not talking about a physical wall made of rocks and mortar and timbers. I'm talking about your Father. He is a wall of protection. Isaiah chapter 5, Ezekiel chapter 37 and 38, if you don't know what I'm talking about. A spiritual wall of protection, a place that you can go and take refuge when things get rough. You need to know about that wall. So let's ask that word of wisdom in Yeshua's precious name. Father, we ask you to open eyes, open ears this day. Bring your children out of Babylon, out of confusion. Nehemiah chapter 3, verse 20, and it reads, after him, and this being after Yeshua of verse 19, also called Joshua, Baruch the son of Zabdi earnestly or zealously repaired the other piece, the other section of wall, from the turning of the wall under the door of the house of Eliashib the high priest. And a lot of work. Nehemiah was able to secure a lot of help in rebuilding the wall as well. But Nehemiah was a good organizer. He's got all these people working on sections of the wall that are closest to their dwelling place. So the less travel time each day, the more time that can be spent working on the wall. Verse 21. After him repaired Merimoth, the son of Uriah, the son of Koz, another piece, from the door of the house of Eliashib, that's the high priest, even to the even to the end of the house of Eliashib. Verse 22, and after him repaired the priest the men of the plain. Now this is interesting, and we learn something here. The men of the plain, it's talking about the valley of Jordan, very likely from Jericho, if you will, being the first place that Israel stopped after crossing the river Jordan. Now, the thing that's interesting about this verse is that the priests, the men of the plain, this indicates that the priests had already, many of them were dwelling outside of Jerusalem is what this means, and that's good. You see, what is the one of the duties of the priest is to teach the people the word of God. And it's kind of hard to teach the people the word of God if you're not out among the people. So this is interesting to note. Verse 23, after him repaired Benjamin and Hashub over against their house. After him repaired Azariah, the son of Maaseiah, the son of Ananiah, by his house. And here again, very efficient, because they're working very close to their own residences even. And there might be another benefit to that. You know, if you were building a wall for defense near your home, you would want it to be very strong, able to sustain the strongest enemy attacks. Do a better job near your own home being the point. 24. After him repaired Binui, the son of Henadad, another piece of wall, from the house of Azariah unto the turning of the wall, even unto the corner. And the work is proceeding. There is trouble on the horizon when we get to chapter 4, verse 25. Palal, the son of Uzai, over against the turning of the wall, and the tower which lieth out from the king's high house, or the king's upper house better, that was by the court of the prison. After him, Padiah, the son of Parosh. Now this court of the prison in Jerusalem, Jeremiah the prophet spent quite a bit of time there. And I can't help but think every time I hear someone say, oh, I wish I could be a prophet of God. Every time I hear someone say that, Jeremiah jumps immediately into my mind. They lowered Jeremiah up to his neck in the mud, in the muck, in this prison, and left him there for days on end. Did that change Jeremiah's prophecy? Absolutely not. He told the people of Jerusalem, you are going into captivity to the king of Babylon, Nebuchadnezzar. And they went into captivity. Jeremiah's prophecy was fulfilled. Why? Because it was the word of the Lord, which is always comes to pass. But if you envy the life of a prophet, I encourage you to think about Jeremiah and be careful what you wish for. You might just get it. Verse 26. Moreover, the Nethinims dwelt in Ophel, under the place over against the water gate toward the east, and the tower that lieth out next to the treasury. And that's where you'll always find the Nethinim, who were infiltrated with Kenites as well, next to the treasury. Wherever the gold is and silver, you can bet that the Kenites are going to be as close as they possibly can. Now, the Nethinims came into existence all the way back at the time of Solomon, and they were basically prisoners of war that Solomon gave to the Levites to do menial labor in and around the temple, cutting wood for the altar fires, hauling water for the various basins that were used to for the priests to wash in, and the sacrifices that were washed in them. But as the priests became more and more lazy, the Nethinim took over more and more of the actual liturgical duties. I think that's a big reason that people got so far away from God. They weren't taught God's word. They were taught the customs and traditions of men rather than the word of God. 27. After them, the Tekoites repaired another piece over against the great tower that lieth out even unto the wall of Ophel. Now, back in verse 5 of the same chapter, we saw the people of Tekoa were building another section of wall. And the thing that we pointed out about it was that their nobles, the higher-ups of the people of Tekoa, did not put their neck to the work. They were a little bit too hoity-toity to do the work of God and actually roll up their sleeves and go to work. Perhaps the Tekoites felt a little bit guilty about their nobles not putting their neck to the work, even when you had the daughters of Shalem working on the wall. So the daughters of Shalem kind of put the Tekoites to shame, I would think, particularly the nobles. Again, this was close to the treasury, and the Nethinim and the Kenites always stayed as close to the gold as they could. 28. From above the horse gate repaired the priest, every one over against his house. And we're not just talking about Levites here. We're talking about actual members of the priesthood, the preachers, if you will. The nobles of the Tekoites were too good to roll up their sleeves and go to work on the wall, but the priests weren't. That's what I call a real man or woman of God. 29. After them repaired Zadok, and that's a classic priest name, the son of Immer, over against his house. After him repaired also Shemaiah, the son of Shechaniah, the keeper of the east gate. And out the east gate, you would be looking over the brook Kedron and toward the Mount of Olives. Verse 30. After him repaired Hananiah, the son of Shelemiah, and Hanun, the sixth son of Salaph, another piece. After him repaired Meshulam, the son of Berechiah, over against his chamber. And note how complete these records are. Nehemiah was quite an organizer. And I think part of the reason that these records were kept so accurately is that these people were not only given the responsibility of rebuilding the wall in particular portions of the around the city of Jerusalem, they were also held accountable for the wall in those sections. 31. After him repaired Malchiah, the goldsmith's son, unto the place of the Nethinims. Here we go. Wherever you got gold, you're going to have Nethinim and Kenites. And of the merchants, here you go, over against the gate Michcad, and to the going up of the corner, the northeast corner of the city, in other words. And not that it's all that important, but I think it's interesting to note that there are 685 verses in the complete books of Ezra and Nehemiah. Verse 32 sits smack dab in the middle of that 685 verses. In other words, you have 342 verses that occur before verse 32, and you have 342 that occur after. This is the exact smack dab the middle of the book, and it was one work when it was written in the manuscripts. Verse 32, and between the going up of the corner under the sheep gate repaired the goldsmiths and the merchants, midway through Ezra and Nehemiah, when they were one book, which they are. But Look at the discipline and the organization that Nehemiah instilled in these people. And you know, as the leader goes, that's how the people usually go. Nehemiah was a good leader. He had the support of the people, but we're going to see a little trouble on the horizon. And sometimes when a little bit of opposition comes your way, about 10% of the folks start complaining and saying, we can't do this. Well, God's people, those who actually love and serve Him, are can-do people when it comes to getting the job done for God. Chapter 4, verse 1. But it came to pass that when Sanballat heard that we builded the wall, he was wroth and took great indignation and mocked the Jews, better the people of Judah. Now, Sanballat, we pointed out in earlier chapter, was the governor of Samaria, the northern portion, the area that lies to the north of Judah. He had Tobiah, his friend, the Ammonite, as well as an Arab by the name of Geshem, who had made their presence known in the past. They laughed the men of Judah to scorn, and they're still at it. Satan is not going to give up easily as far as preventing the wall around Jerusalem from being rebuilt. Verse 2. And he, this being Sanballat, spake before his brethren and the army of Samaria, and said, what do these feeble Jews, what are these weak men of Judah doing? And I'll throw in women as well. I mentioned the daughters of Shalem putting the nobles of Tekoa to shame, the Tekoa, excuse me. What are these feeble men of Judah doing? Will they fortify themselves? Will they sacrifice? Will they make an end in a day? Are they going to finish it in a day? Will they revive the stones out of the heaps of rubbish which are burned? What do they think they're doing there? And Sanballat is talking about God's favorite place in the universe. You see, God, as it's written in Ezekiel chapter 16, spread his skirt over Jerusalem. That means he married Jerusalem. That's a Hebrew figure of speech, an Hebraism that means to, when a man spreads his skirt over a woman, he marries her. So Sanballat might want to, what he's doing is very dangerous. You don't want to talk badly about God's favorite place in the universe. Verse 3. Now Tobiah the Ammonite was by him, and he said, even that which they build, if a fox go up, he shall even break down their stone wall. And here they're poking fun, saying even if something as small as a fox climbed to the top of their wall, it would cause the wall to crumble. It's not much of a wall. Verse 4. Now, what we're going to have here is Nehemiah's prayer over the next several verses. And in it, you can almost hear an echo of Hezekiah's songs of degrees. 7 of the 15 songs of degrees in the Psalms were written by Hezekiah. They were written by Hezekiah at a time when Sennacherib, the king of Assyria, and his captain or general Rabshakeh were laying siege against Jerusalem. Verse 4. Hear, O our God, for we are despised, we are taunted, and turn their reproach upon their head, and give them for a prey or a spoil in the land of captivity. Let what they had hoped would come upon us come upon their own head. And back in the time of Hezekiah, when Rabshakeh was laying siege to Jerusalem, you may recall it got pretty rough. Rabshakeh was speaking in the Syriac language. And the men of Judah that came out to meet with him said, shh, you don't need to speak to us in Hebrew. You can speak to us in Syriac. He was speaking in Hebrew. And they said, we understand your language. And he said, no, I want to speak in Hebrew so the men on top of the walls of Jerusalem can hear me. And he said, you men of Judah, come out now and I'll let you go home and drink the wine of your own vineyards and eat the food of your own crops and then till we come back and get you. If you stay in the city of Jerusalem, you're going to eat and drink your own bodily excrements. Pretty rough talk. Verse 5. And cover not their iniquity, and let not their sin be blotted out from before thee, for they have provoked thee to anger before the builders. That's one thing you don't want to do, is make the Lord angry. And just as Hezekiah took the letter that Sennacherib had mailed to him, where he was actually blaspheming God, Hezekiah took the letter in before the Lord and laid it out and said, you see what these people are saying, Lord, deliver us from them. Verse 6, so built we the wall, and all the wall was joined together unto the half thereof, for the people had a mind to work. The people were hard at it. And what this means is the wall was joined. It means they completed the wall all the way around the city of Jerusalem, but only to half of its previous height. Probably they didn't have gates on yet, because the gates are mounted to the wall, and if you don't have a wall there, you don't have anything to hang the gates on. Now, they could have fashioned some smaller gates, but that's not written. Verse 7, but it came to pass that when Sanballat and Tobiah and the Arabians and the Ammonites and the Ashdodites, who were pulling the Philistines in, heard that the walls of Jerusalem were made up and that the breaches began to be stopped or repaired, then they were very wroth. And I have to ask myself, how did this hurt them, the peoples that we're talking about here, the Moabites, the Ammonites, the Arabians, the Ashdodites? And I don't see that it hurt them at all. And perhaps they're thinking back to the days of David and Solomon, when Jerusalem was such a power, probably the most powerful nation in the world at the time. And they were afraid, they had political and economic influence over the areas that these people now controlled, all the way up to the Euphrates River. And I like the way this is stated. You've got the Sanballat, the governor of the Samaritans to the north of Judah. You got the Arabians, which would be lie on the southern border of Judah. You got the Ammonites, which are on the east, and the Ashdodites, which are on the west. All these natural enemies of the nation of Judah basically have them surrounded. Verse 8. And conspired all of them together to come and to fight against Jerusalem to hinder it, to stop the building of the wall. Do you think God cared that Sanballat didn't want this wall built? Do you think God cared that Satan didn't want this wall built? Well, Nehemiah didn't care either. And we're going to see what a leader Nehemiah was as this chapter concludes. Verse 9, nevertheless, we made our prayer unto our God and set a watch against them day and night because of them. And now we've got a military threat, so they can't dedicate themselves to working on the wall 100% of the time. They've got to set watches to keep the enemy from waltzing right in. And Judah said, the strength of the bearers of burdens is decayed, and there is much rubbish. so that we are not able to build the wall. You've always got that 10% of the population that say, we can't do this. We can't build the wall because Sanballat is mad. We can't build the wall because Satan is mad. It's too hot to build the wall today. Today it's too cold to build the wall. Always a reason that we can't. These aren't true servants of God. Those of you who study with Shepherd's Chapel, you're can-do for God. When the going gets tough, the tough get going. You know to ask God for what you need to get the job done, and He will provide. There's no question. But He expects His children to have a can-do attitude when it comes to doing His work. And the students of Shepherd's Chapel are can-do, not can't. Verse 11. And our adversary said, they shall not know, neither see, till we come to the midst among them, and lay them, and cause the work to cease. We're just going to waltz right in there while the people of Judah are sleeping, and kill them in their sleep. Not going to happen. Verse 12. And it came to pass that when the Jews, the people of Judah, which dwelt by them came, they said unto us 10 times, in other words, over and over, from all places whence ye shall return unto us, they will be upon you. And this really loses it in the translation. Nehemiah had people coming from towns all around Jerusalem, from Jericho, from Gibeon, from Tekoa. And what this verse is saying is that when Sanballat and his cohorts started threatening the people of Judah, those in their homes at Jericho, Gibeon, and Tekoa said, no, don't go to work in Jerusalem to build the wall. We need you to stay here to protect us. Verse 13, Satan at work again. Therefore set I in the lower, or the lowest places, behind the wall, and on the higher places. I even set the people after their families with their swords, their spears, and their bows. Nehemiah telling the people of Judah, Benjamin, and Levi, arm yourselves and be prepared to protect yourselves. Verse 14. And I looked, Nehemiah speaking, and rose up and said unto the nobles, and to the rulers, and to the rest of the people, be not ye afraid of them. Remember the Lord, which is great and terrible, and fight for your brethren, your sons and your daughters, your wives and your houses. Don't be cowards.

0: sins, that we return all of us to the wall, every one unto his work. They saw the enemy backing down. The enemy thought they were going to come in and kill the people of Judah without even being seen. In other words, while they slept. They didn't put much stock in the fact that the men and women of Judah were fighters. They have armed themselves, and now the enemy has backed down. Don't ever put your guard down when this happens to you, though. Verse 16. And it came to pass from that time forth that the half of my servants wrought in the work, and the other half of them held both the spears, the shields, and the bows, and the habergeons, these are coats of mail, light armor, and the rulers, or the princes, were behind all the house of Judah. The princes of Judah were supportive and encouraging the people of Judah, and the lead if they were attacked. Verse 17, they which builded on the wall, and they that bear burdens with those that laded, and that means an old English word meaning to load, every one with one of his hands wrought in the work, and with the other hand held a weapon, ready for work on the wall if they had the opportunity, or if necessary, to fight. And this was all done where the enemy could see the weapons, no doubt, having a psychological effect on them. Verse 18, for the builders, every one had his sword girded by his side, and so builded, and he that sounded the trumpet was by me. Now, the trumpet was used to send signals. To this day, the trumpet is used in the military. Reveille is a signal, it's time to get up. Taps, it's time to go to bed. There's a sound of the trumpet for charge. There's a sound of the trumpet for retreat. The trumpet used to send signals. Verse 19, and I said unto the nobles and to the rulers and to the rest of the people, the work is great and large, and we are separated upon the wall, one far from another. At this time, even at this time, Jerusalem was a very large city, and you've got people working on the walls being the farthest out point of the city. So they're scattered out considerably, the trumpet used to communicate. In what place, therefore, you hear the sound of the trumpet, resort you thither unto us. Our God shall fight for us. I like this. Our God shall fight for us. And, you know, I look forward to the seventh trump when our God will fight for us. I'm referring to Zechariah chapter 14. And I tell you, friend, when that time comes, it's time for you to find a low place, because at that point, the battle is Jesus Christ, and he doesn't need our help at that point. Best to lay low and let him take care of the enemy. Verse 21, so we labored in the work, and half of them held the spears from the rising of the morning till the stars appeared. They were putting in some long days from sun up until the stars came out. I can just see the spears, the spear heads with the sun glistening off of them, and Sanballat and his cohorts looking and seeing what's going on in Jerusalem and knowing that they're armed and they're ready to protect themselves. We're not going to march in without them even seeing us and slay them. Those people will fight. 22. Likewise, at the same time, said I unto the people, let every one with his servant lodge within Jerusalem, that in the night they may be a guard to us and labor on the day. And there's some confusion about what this is talking about. I think that Artaxerxes sent some Persian soldiers with Nehemiah. And I think they probably stayed with Nehemiah. What this is saying is that while we rested at night from laboring on the wall, these Persian guards took over and stood watch. 23. So neither I nor my brethren, nor my servants, nor the men of the guard which followed me, none of us put off our clothes, saving that every one put them off for washing. This doesn't make any sense. Usually we put our clothes off when we wash. Now, what this is talking about, we put them off. We're talking about the weapons. In the Hebrew tongue, it's shelach. And that's what the subject here. What he's saying is that the only time that we took our weapons off was to wash. And that's what's being said there. Now, in chapter 5, we're going to see some interesting things. We've got some opposition, some problems going on from outside of Israel and Judah. What we're going to see in chapter 5 is that they're bringing some problems on themselves. And they've just come out of bondage in Babylon, where they were in confusion as well. But it appears that some of the folks of Judah were placing their brethren back in bondage by charging exorbitant usury. Some of them were charging 12% a year. The people of Judah had sold their land, which you couldn't really sell your land, but you could put your land in bondage as you would a child, which some of them did, their sons and daughters. But it got to the point that it was impossible for them to redeem themselves or to get their land back. And Nehemiah is going to come down heavy on those who would turn around and put their brothers in bondage after they just came out of Babylon. Got a short message. We'll ask you to listen a moment, won't you please?
1: 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You need to know what the Mark of the Beast is. 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Christ said in Mark 13:23, "Behold, I have foretold you all things." 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Box 416, Gravette, Arkansas, 72736. Don't be deceived by Satan.
0: Welcome back. We're glad you could join back with us. Let's have the 800 number, please. 800-643-4645. That number good throughout Puerto Rico, the U.S. and Canada. If you have a biblical question that you'd like to pose to be answered on the air, feel free to call that number and leave your question. Don't ask questions about a specific individual, denomination, or organization by name. We try to teach God's Word in a positive format. Throwing out negative about others serves no purpose. We simply won't do it. If you're studying via the internet somewhere around the world and not able to use that 800 number, your announcer at the end of the hour will give you our mailing address. Quite all right to mail your questions in, being the point. Got a prayer request? We can do away with the telephone number. You don't need a telephone. You need to pray. You need to talk to your Father. He's there for you 24 hours a day, 7 days a week. And there is absolutely no better counsel when you have major decisions in your life. You know, God knows what's best for you. He knows what the future holds. He knows everything. So tap into that. And if you're loving and serving Him, doing the best you can, He'll help you. He wants you to be successful. He wants you to be prosperous. We do have these prayer requests. Father, we come united as one in the name of Your Son, Jesus Christ. We ask You to look upon these, Father. You know their situations, illness in families, addictions to alcohol, drugs, Father. You know. if it is your will, a special blessing on each of these. And we also lift up our military troops who are in harm's way around the world, Father. Watch over, guide, direct, touch, heal in Jesus' precious name. Amen and thank you, Father. All right, let's get to some questions. See what's up on the mind of folks. Hazel in North Dakota. I'm glad you're doing Ezra and Nehemiah. Thank you. I'm glad you're enjoying it. Would you please explain Acts chapter 19, verses 5 and 6? Especially, they spake with tongues. Keep up the good work of preaching the Bible, and we'll do it. And thanks for the encouragement. There in Acts chapter 19, it's the same cloven tongue that the disciples spoke in Acts chapter 2, verse 3. And the unique thing about that language, there were people there from all over the world that spoke every different language that was on earth. And every one of them understood down to the county in which they were born, the accent, in other words. And it wasn't some gibberish that someone had to interpret. Jim in Kentucky, and thanks for your, well, here, I've got to read this. I've enjoyed studying the Bible with you for 10 years now. I'm very grateful to have such teachings and have learned more about the Bible from you all than anywhere else. I was a chronic alcoholic and drug addict for over 30 years, struggling to receive help from many churches I attended. I went to AA and got a good sponsor, and he suggested that I start over again in my search for God. I have been clean and sober now for over 10 years, thanks to your service and AA combined. Well, God bless you, and good job. My question is, could you please explain Daniel chapter 2 and 3? Thank you, and God bless. And that's a very misunderstood scripture. There's a lot of false teaching about what that scripture means. In verse 2, it states there that in many of them that sleep in the dust of the earth, meaning in the flesh, shall awake, some to everlasting life, that's God's elect, some to shame, to everlasting contempt. I think this is talking about the same thing that 1 Corinthians chapter 15, verse 52 is talking about, that when that seventh trump sounds, then the corruptible must take on the incorruptible. And in a twinkling of an eye, and it goes on to say there's some to mortal, some to immortal. Those who take on immortality at that time are God's election. They take part in the first resurrection of Revelation chapter 20, verses 5 and 6. The rest of them are dead for the remaining of the 1,000 years. Not the flesh dead, but spiritually dead is what that's talking about. Paul in Pennsylvania, are we going through the tribulation as Christians, or will Jesus save us? Well, I might ask you, which tribulation? There are more than one tribulations. In Matthew chapter 24, verse 21, Jesus tells us there, then shall be a great tribulation such as what not was not since the beginning of the world to this time. That tribulation that Jesus is talking about is the tribulation of Antichrist. And if you're being taught that you're going to fly away, that Jesus is going to save us, as you said there, he already saves us, and we're not talking about our flesh bodies, I'm talking about eternal life. But if you're being taught that you're going to fly away, you're going to be deceived. You're set up to be deceived. Then those who are deceived are going to go through another tribulation. It's called the tribulation of Jesus Christ. Those who are spiritually in bed when Jesus returns are going to be praying for mountains to fall upon them. There's going to be weeping and gnashing of teeth. Todd from Georgia, I tried to look up the word again in the Strong's, and it does not give the definition, but says, see appendix. Now the appendix is, there are 47 words that are used so frequently that it would have been nonsense for Dr. Strong to translate every word again over and over and over. So he just listed every place that that word appears, and it's not in the main concordance of the Strong's. But I don't know why you're having trouble, Todd. The word again is in the main concordance. And as it appears in Genesis chapter 4, verse 2, where it states that Eve bare Cain, and then again she bare Abel. The word is Hebrew word 3254. It's yasof in the Hebrew. It means to continue to do something. Now, if a woman bears a child and she continues and bears another child, what has just happened? Well, she gave birth to twins. And the thing about Cain and Abel, though, is they didn't have the same father. Cain's father was the serpent. Abel's father was Adam. Harry in Michigan, are the Samaritans in the Bible the same people we know historically today as the Somalians? No. The Samaritans were peoples who were brought in by the Assyrian to live in the houses of the 10 northern tribes after they were taken away into captivity, to till the land, to pay taxes to the Assyrians. They occupied the area that's known as Samaria, thus the name Samaritans, and they were very much a mixed bag of nationalities and therefore a mixed bag of religions. Shirley in Missouri, and thank you, Leviticus chapter 18, verse 17. Thou shalt not uncover the nakedness of a woman and her daughter, or her daughter's daughter, meaning her granddaughter, to uncover her nakedness, for they are her near kinsmen, it is wickedness. Does this mean if a man marries the daughter and then the mother, is this wickedness? Yes, that's exactly what it means. That would be an unlawful marriage in God's eyes. And if you're unfamiliar with the term uncover nakedness, make a note of Leviticus chapter 20, verse 11. And it states there that if a man lie with his father's wife, he has uncovered his father's nakedness. Okay, Mayor Marlin, this is from Minnesota. I have questions. Did the spiritual people of the first earth age hunt animals like mammoths? No, I don't believe that the spiritual men hunted. What would be the purpose? You know, they didn't eat the animals, so no need to hunt. You follow with the second question. When Noah put the animals in the ark, how did the animals from other continents get there, like Australia, North America, and South America? But it's not written biblically. Some believe that the earth, the continents, were at one point in time all together, and the plates separated and the continents ended up where they are in current. We have a documentary number 17, which is called Ashfall. And in Nebraska, they found a rhino and other African animals buried in volcanic ash in Nebraska, North America, United States. So how they got there, it's They got there. There's no question about that. If you've ever been there, it's quite something to see. I encourage those of you who have the opportunity to visit the Ashfall Flats to do so. Amelia in Washington, when will the meek inherit the earth? And the meek are, you could translate that word humble. And you're referring to Matthew chapter 5, verse 5. And at the seventh trump, when Jesus returns, that's when everything will be set right. Marlon from Minnesota, we just had his question a minute ago. You got two on today, or three. The Bible tells of Esau being a mighty hunter and sold his birthright. Was this in the first earth age? No, it was very much in this, the second earth age. The descendants of Esau are very much here today, just as the descendants of Jacob are with us today. You're probably thinking about Malachi chapter 1 verse 3 in Romans 9:13, where God says, Jacob have I loved and Esau have I hated. And a lot of people have a hard time understanding how could God hate an infant that was still in his mother's womb. And the answer to that is because of what that soul did in the first earth age. But he traded his inheritance to his brother Jacob for a bowl of red pottage. Probably something similar to what he did in the first earth age. God hated it. Teresa from Florida. My question, in 1 Thessalonians 4:13 and 18, about the dead in Christ rising and with God and meeting Jesus in a cloud in the air. How does that correspond with the seventh trump? In verse 13, you find the subject of 1 Thessalonians 4, that is, where are the dead? It's not the rapture. The cloud is just like the cloud that you can read about in Hebrews chapter 12, verse 1. And it's called there a cloud of witnesses. You could say it's a figure of speech that you could say there were so many locusts that was a cloud of locusts. There were so many of them. And that's what is being said in 1 Thessalonians chapter 4, along about verse 16, 17, 18. Michael in Maryland, I would like to know, will Satan be here before World War III or after? Thank you so much for teaching the truth. You're welcome. There is not going to be a World War III. Satan does come before Jesus Christ returns. That's the thing you want to keep locked in your mind, Michael, and to be mentally and spiritually prepared for that. David in Michigan, have you seen the movie Noah? And you mention an actor. I don't believe in what I saw. The so-called watchers or angels that look like rocks. I checked it out in Genesis and I didn't see it. The only angels I found were in Genesis 24:4. A reading of Abraham, is this movie a lie? Well, I haven't seen the movie, so I can't tell you whether the movie's a lie or not, but I like exactly what you did, and that is you took what someone else said and you stacked it up against God's word. And if something aligns with God's word, it's truth. If it doesn't align with God's word, it's false. It's a lie. Bill in Tennessee, when figuring when Passover is, do you start counting on the first day of spring? Leviticus chapter 23, verse 5, on the 14th day of the first month at even or evening is the Passover. And on the Hebrew calendar, the first month, Abib, begins with the spring equinox. So that's where you start counting from. You referred to it as the first day of spring. The spring equinox, the same thing. And at evening on the Hebrew calendar, at sundown, is the beginning of the next day. It's not morning or midnight. It's at evening. So actually Passover would begin on the 15th of Abib. Ronald in West Virginia, where in the Bible is in the end days of Jerusalem it will be surrounded by all nations? And will that include the United States? Zechariah chapter 14 verses 1 and 2. Verse 1 tells us when it happens. It's the Lord's day. That's the millennium when Christ returns. I, the Lord speaking, will gather all nations against Jerusalem to battle. And verse 3 and the following verses, it's who fights? The Lord fights. And as I said in our lecture today, that's when the elect, you want to kind of lay low and let the Lord take over at that point. He's going to take care of it and take care of it in short order. Peggy in Nevada, what is the name that we should call our Heavenly Father? Well, he has many different names. How do we know he has many names? He gave them to us in the Bible. Not every time that you read the word Lord or God is it from the same origin in the Hebrew language. If you have a companion Bible, you have a pretty complete list in Appendix 4 of Father's names, and there are many. The sacred name of our Father is Yahweh, and it's found in acrostics throughout God's Word in the book of Esther and the book of Psalms. We have a paper available here at the chapel entitled The Sacred Name, and that's free to anyone who requests it. Next time you're writing in, sending a donation, or placing an order, request the work by Pastor Arnold Murray, The Sacred Name, or if you're not ordering or making a donation, you can send a business-sized self-addressed envelope and ask for The Sacred Name. I'm out of time. I want you all to know that I love you a great deal. Why? Because you do enjoy studying the letter that God wrote to you, the Bible. It makes God's day when he looks down and he sees his children with his letter open and studying and seeking knowledge of him. Blessings always follow. We are brought to you by your tithes and offerings. If we've helped you, help us keep coming to you and to reach out to others who are lost in this world of darkness. One thing most important, though, it's beloved, it's this. You stay in his word every day. Every day in your Father's word is a good day, even with trouble. You know why? It's because Jesus is the living word.
1: 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We hope you have enjoyed studying God's word here on the Shepherd's Chapel Family Bible Study Hour with Pastor Dennis Murray. 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Once again, that's Shepherd's Chapel, P.O. 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We invite you to join us for the next in-depth Bible study each weekday at the same time. Thank you for watching today's program, and God bless you.

The Book of James. James is a book that I know you'll enjoy because it is written, when you rightly divide it, to those that are scattered abroad. That's to say the 12 tribes, the 10 tribes scattered abroad, being very specific in your freedom of Christianity, the repentance, giving much personal instruction as far as controlling our thoughts and finding peace, and giving us those parameters wherein Christianity, defining those things that come from the Word of God. Example, that bitter and sweet water cannot come from the same spring. Well, from God's Word, you should not have both either. The practice of healing brought forth in this book of James. I know you're going to like it. James, that great book of instruction.

0: Welcome to the Shepherd's Chapel Network Family Bible Study Hour with Pastor Dennis Murray. Wisdom is understanding God's Word. Pastor Murray's unique teaching approach brings God's Word alive with meaning as he takes you on a chapter-by-chapter, verse-by-verse study of God's letter to you, the Bible. And now, here is Pastor Dennis Murray.
1: Good day to you. God bless you. Welcome to Shepherd's Chapel. Welcome to this family Bible study hour. Ready to get back into our Father's Word here at the chapel. We're going to pick it up today, Numbers chapter 3, verse 40. We invite you to open your Bible and join us. We'd love to have you. In our last lecture, we ended with the numbering of the Levites from 1 month old and upwards. And at the time, there were 22,000. Now, what's happening here is that from the time that the death angel passed over Egypt and took the firstborn of everyone except those who had the blood of the lamb on their doorpost, meaning the Israelites for the most part. But the death angel took the firstborn, and at that time God claimed the firstborn of Israel, the males, to serve in the tabernacle. And and what's going on here, though, is he's decided to not take the firstborn of the tribes of Israel, all 12 tribes, but the Levites, all of the Levites, to serve in the tabernacle. And so we've got the number, the Levites numbered. Now it's time to number the 1 month old and upward of the firstborn of the rest of the tribes of Israel to see if there's a difference, which the difference would have to be redeemed, which is the case as we'll see today. So let's ask that word of wisdom with that introduction from the Lord, and we always are careful to give him the praise, and we ask you to open eyes, open ears this day, Father. We pick it up, Numbers chapter 3, verse 40, and it reads, "And the Lord said unto Moses, Number all the firstborn of the males of the children of Israel from a month old and upward." Now these are all the tribes with the exception of the Levites. "And take the number of their names." The Lord said, "I'll take the Levites instead of the firstborn." Verse 41. "And thou shalt take the Levites for me," the Lord speaking, "I am the Lord, instead of," or in lieu of, "all the firstborn among the children of Israel, and the cattle of the Levites, instead of all the firstlings among the cattle of the children of Israel." Now the human beings, the month old and upward, will be exchanged head for head. Excuse me, the cattle, not so. God decided to accept the cattle of the Levites in place of the firstborn of the cattle of the rest of the 12 tribes. Nothing is said about numbering those on either the Levites or the other, but as it states here, we're just going to swap the cattle of the Levites for the firstlings of the cattle of the other tribes of Israel. Verse 42. "And Moses numbered, as the Lord commanded him, all the firstborn among the children of Israel." Verse 43. "And all the firstborn males by the number of names from a month old and upward of those that were numbered of them were 22,273. 22,273. And as we ended our last lecture, which was verse 39, obviously, we had 22,000 of the 1 month old and upward of the Levites. We have 273 more from a month old of the firstborn of the rest of the tribes of Israel. Those are going to have to be redeemed, as we'll see in the next few verses. Verse 44. "And the Lord spake unto Moses, saying, take the Levites instead of all the firstborn among the children of Israel, and the cattle of the Levites instead of their cattle, the firstborn of their cattle. And the Levites shall be mine, I am the Lord. And the purpose of them taking the Levites was to perform the work in and around the sanctuary, caring for the utensils and the furniture of the sanctuary, and also making sure that the due reverence to the Lord, Yahweh, was given by the people. So a lot of work to do in and around the sanctuary, and we're going to see that work assigned out, divvied out, if you will, to who was responsible for accomplishing the work in chapter 4, verse 46. For those that are to be redeemed, in other words, to be bought back, of the 273, the 273, of the firstborn of the children of Israel, which are more than the Levites, 273 still owed to the Lord. 47, thou shalt even take 5 shekels apiece by the pole or by the head and of the 273. In other words, after the shekel of the sanctuary shalt thou take them. The shekel is 20 gerahs. And there was a, besides the shekel of the sanctuary, in later times, you would have what was called the shekel of the king. This was the price, 5 shekels was the price established for the firstborn males that were to be redeemed in Leviticus chapter 27. And again, that was established to redeem the firstborn male. Either if they didn't do that, then they dedicated the child to the service of the sanctuary and left him with the priest, the Levites. Verse 48, and thou shalt give the money wherewith the odd number of them, the 273, is to be redeemed unto Aaron and to his sons to go into the treasuries of the tabernacle. And there were 2 treasuries of Solomon's temple, if you're familiar with the book of Chronicles. But this was, of course, would be used for the operation and the maintenance of the sanctuary. Verse 49, and Moses took the redemption money of, or from, better, them that were over and above them that were redeemed by the Levites, 273 times 5 shekels per head, 1,365 shekels of silver to be collected from the Israelites and placed into the treasuries of the tabernacle. Verse 50, of the firstborn of the children of Israel took he the money, 1,365 shekels after the shekel of the sanctuary. Verse 51 to conclude chapter 3, and Moses gave the money of them that were redeemed unto Aaron and to his sons, the priest, in other words, according to the word of the Lord, as the Lord commanded Moses. Now you might ask, well, these people just came out of bondage to the Egyptians. Where did they get silver and gold? Well, when they left Egypt, Exodus chapter 12, verses 35 and 36, God instructed them, and it's translated in the King James Version Bible, that they borrow silver, gold, and precious stones from the Egyptians, jewels, etc. And actually, when you think about it, they had been in Egypt for some 400 years. When they came out of Egypt, they were 2.1 million strong, by my estimation. That's a lot of free labor for Pharaoh and those who the Israelites were enslaved to, who were in bondage to. So they had some silver and gold at the time that Moses, when he went up to Mount Sinai, to receive the Ten Commandments. What did he find the people doing when he came down from Sinai? Well, they had taken their gold or some of it and melted it and engraved a golden calf to worship. So some of the gold they had used for good purposes in this case, some of it was used for bad purposes in the case of creating the idol to worship. Now in chapter 4, we're going to see the order of the Levitical service. Again, up to chapter 10, verse 10, we have God preparing Israel at Mount Sinai to move out, to break camp and start moving toward the promised land. And he's leaving nothing to chance, everything organized and disciplined in the kingdom of God. Now, in chapter 3, we had the Levitical families listed by birth. In other words, Gershon was the oldest, Kohath the middle, and Merari the youngest sons of Levi. And we're going to see a little different order of the families listed in chapter 4, and I believe it's due to the sacredness of the responsibilities that they were given in and around the temple. And more, I'll explain as we work our way through chapter 4 what I mean by that. Chapter 4, book of Numbers, verse 1, and it reads, "And the Lord spake unto Moses and unto Aaron, saying," verse 2, "Take the sum of the sons of Kohath from among the sons of Levi after their families by the house of their fathers." Kohath, the second oldest son of Levi, to Gershon being the oldest, yet he's listed first here. Again, we'll see that it's due to the sacredness of the work that they were to perform. Verse 3, "From 30 years old and upward, even until 50 years old, all that enter into the host." This word host is signifies military service, and we're talking about the army of the Lord here. 50 years old, all that enter into the host to do the work in the tabernacle of the congregation. Now, you could be confused by this 30 years, because in chapter 8, verse 24, it will be 25 years old. But if you have a companion Bible, you're fortunate. You have a note in your companion column on this particular verse mentioning this, and Bullinger points out that actually they started a probation period or an apprenticeship, you could think of it, at the age of 25, but they studied for 5 years before they actually entered into the service and were part of the numbering or the counting of heads at 30 years old. Now, at the age of 50, you might say, well, that's pretty young to retire. It would be a very young age to retire. And actually, the priest did not retire at the age of 50. They simply were not required to do the physical labor any longer. They still were available for counsel, things of that nature, but the arduous work of taking down the tabernacle, the boards, the pillars, or the sockets, and carrying the Ark of the Covenant in the case of the Kohathites, they were no longer required to do that after the age of 50, but they weren't put out to pasture completely at the age of 50. Now, at the time of David, in 1 Chronicles chapter 23, verse 24, the number at the instruction of God, the age of service for the Levites was dropped to 20 years old and above to the age of 50. Why? Well, I believe it's because that no longer did they have to disassemble the tabernacle, carry it or transport it to the new location, and then reconstruct the tabernacle. the Solomon's temple was a permanent structure, and no longer were they required to do the physical work of tearing the tabernacle down and reestablishing it. So they could go into the service younger at 20 years old. Verse 4, "This shall be the service of the sons of Kohath in the tabernacle of the congregation about the most holy things." And here I mentioned the sacredness of what the Kohathites are responsible for, and we'll see what those are in the next several verses. Verse 5, "And when the camp setteth forward, Aaron shall come, and his sons," the priests in other words, "and they shall take down the covering veil and cover the ark of the testimony with it." And this is the veil that separated the inner court from the Holy of Holies. But note, the Kohathites weren't to do this. The priest, Aaron, and his sons were to prepare the Ark of the Covenant and other pieces of furniture, we'll see, before the Kohathites were to come in. Had the Kohathites just marched right on into the Holy of Holies, God would have struck them dead, and we'll see why. He gave them warning in this very chapter and later verses. Now this veil, you know, at this time there were only less than a handful of people who were allowed to go into the Holy of Holies to do this. And we were talking Aaron, Eleazar, and Ithamar were the only priests at this time. Everyone else was forbidden from even thinking about entering into the Holy of Holies. I don't know about you, but I'm glad that one of the first things that Jesus did after the crucifixion was he went to heaven and he rent that veil from top to bottom. And what does that mean? That means that you and me have the right to approach God through prayer ourselves at any time. We're not prohibited from approaching him in the Holy of Holies because of what Jesus did in rending that veil. And verse 6, "And shall put thereon the covering of badger skins, and shall spread over it a cloth wholly," or completely, "of blue, and shall put in the staves thereof." Now, a couple things on this verse. Let's start with the first. Badger is an unclean animal. There's no way. That would be like putting swine skin over the Ark of the Covenant. You would not do that. No way, shape, or form. This badger skin, it had to be a furry animal. I believe, and several other scholars will back me up on this, that it was some type of antelope, which is a clean animal. But no way would you take an unclean animal and cover God's throne with it. The blue, always symbolic of royalty, doesn't get any more royal than our Heavenly Father's throne. Now, in Exodus chapter 25, verse 15, when the instructions for the Ark of the Covenant were given to Moses, we learn that the poles, or the staves, which were run through the rings along the edge of the Ark of the Covenant so that it could be carried, were to remain in the Ark of the Covenant. So when it states the last phrase here, "they put in the staves," obviously they had to remove the staves before they covered it with the veil, first of all, and then with the antelope hide, and the purpose of that, of course, to protect it from the elements as they were moving it. But after all that was done, then they placed the staves or the poles back through the rings so that the Kohathites then could come in, pick it up, and transport it. Verse 7, "And upon the table of the showbread they shall spread a cloth of blue," royalty, "and put thereon the dishes and the spoons and the bowls and covers to cover withal, and the continual bread shall be thereon. The showbread table, the showbread in the Hebrew tongue, actually, if you translate it, means bread of the face. And it was the way that the priest could approach God's face through the showbread. And it was replaced when they were in camp and later in the Solomon's temple. Weekly, the showbread would be eaten by the priest, and fresh showbread baked and placed on the table of showbread. But all these spoons, bowls, all utensils that were utilized, and all of this wasn't by Moses' design. It was by the design of God and given to Moses in Exodus chapter 25 and the following chapters. Verse 8, and they shall spread upon them a cloth of scarlet, this being crimson, again royalty indicated, and cover the same with a covering of badger skins, and shall put in the staves thereof. Again, the badger skin, it would not have been badger as we know a badger today. That's an unclean animal. Had to have been a species of antelope. Verse 9, and they, this being the sons of Aaron, the priests, shall take a cloth of blue and cover the candlestick, this is the menorah, of the light, and his lamps, and his tongs, and his snuff dishes, and all the oil vessels thereof wherewith they ministered unto it. These instructions for the menorah given to Moses in Exodus chapter 31, verse 40. And God then provided him with artisans to take the instructions from Moses and craft these pieces of furniture. Now, a candlestick, it's changed considerably from what we would consider a candle today. We would consider a candle today to be a wax object with a wick in the center. And when you light the wick at the top, it burns and melts the wax that runs down the side and puts out light. That's not what the candlestick was at this time. What they did was they took bowls and filled them with oil, olive oil, and placed the wick actually in the bowl. And then you lit the wicks. But from time to time, they had to, for example, when they broke camp, you obviously wouldn't want to leave the oil burning in the wicks as you transported them, as you cover it to be transported. So what they would, the snuff dishes and the tongs were utilized to quench out the fire of the wick, and then they would prepare the candlestick to be transported or cleaned or the oil replenished if the camp wasn't being broken. Verse 10. And they shall put it and all the vessels thereof within a covering of badger skins, again, antelope or some other clean animal, and shall put it upon a bar. And, Moffat translates this bar a stretcher, like you would use for transporting an injured person. I don't think stretcher. I think all of the table of the showbread, the golden altar, and other

parts had the rings in through the various locations so that the poles or staves could be run through the rings, and then the Kohathites would bear the furniture on their shoulders. Now, we're going to see the Gershonites and the Merarites are given wagons and oxen to transport their responsibilities, parts of the tabernacle. Not so with the Kohathites. They were to actually bear these pieces of furniture on their shoulders. And you might say, well, that would be a long day, and it would be a long day, but when we get to the numbering later in our next lecture probably of the Kohathites, you're going to see that there were enough of them that, you know, if you had four Kohathites on each side of the Ark of the Covenant, for example, you're talking eight Kohathites, eight men, and that with the number, the total number of Kohathites, it would be easy for them to relieve one another from time to time. You wouldn't expect a man to carry a heavy object all day long on a march. What would happen is they would go for probably an hour and then swap out, get fresh backs, fresh legs, and that's how they would move when they were marching all day long. And let's have the next verse, please. And that was verse 11. And upon the golden altar, this is the altar of incense burning, they shall spread a cloth of blue and cover it with a covering of badger skins and shall put to the staves thereof. Remember, these are all God's instructions. Verse 1 states as much, all orderly and disciplined. And they shall take all the instruments of ministry wherewith they minister in the sanctuary and put them in a cloth of blue and cover them with a covering of badger skins and shall put them on a bar, well covered and protected for the journey. Verse 13, and they shall take away the ashes from the altar. Now this is a different altar, this being the altar of burnt offering, and spread a purple cloth thereon. Now the altar of burnt offering at this time, the time of the law, was utilized to offer burnt offerings. You had also sin offerings, which at that time was the way that man atoned for sins. And of course, today we don't atone our sins with sacrifices, blood sacrifices. The blood of Jesus Christ on the cross atones our sins today. The ashes of the burnt offering were considered holy. They would have had to have been removed, taken outside the camp, and placed in a clean place and left there. Verse 14, and they shall put upon it, this being the altar of burnt offering, all the vessels thereof wherewith they minister about it, even the censers, the flesh hooks, and the shovels, and the basins, these are bowls, all the vessels of the altar, and they shall spread upon it a covering of badger skins, and put to the staves of it. In other words, through rings down the side, and then it would be carried on the shoulders of the Kohathites. All these flesh hooks were used to, when something was being, an offering was being boiled or sodden, as it's translated in the King James Version Bible, the flesh hooks were used to take the priest portion of something that was being boiled, an offering. Also, there's one item that's not mentioned here that's very closely associated with everything else mentioned here. The altar, the censers, the flesh hooks, the shovels, the basins. In Exodus chapter 30, verse 18, we have an implement called a copper laver. And it's thought that it's excluded here because it was not being copper. It was not necessary to protect it from the elements. Therefore, it was simply carried without.

0: congregation, and do you think God meant what he said? Well, he always means what he says. And there was an instance in 2 Samuel chapter 6, the same event recorded in 1 Chronicles chapter 13. And what happened was the Ark of the Covenant fell into the hand of the Philistines. And after a year of them having it and being struck with hemorrhoids and being struck with all kinds of plagues, they decided they wanted to return the Ark of the Covenant to Israel. What did they do? Well, they placed it on an ox cart and drove it back into the land of Israel. Well, at the time, David was trying to bring the Ark back into, or I should say not back, but to Jerusalem, because it had not been there before, is the reason I corrected myself. But when they were bringing the Ark from Kirjath-Jearim the first time, Uzzah, an unqualified Levite, because he didn't even know the law enough, but as they crossed a low place, they put the Ark, first of all, on an ox cart, like the Philistines brought it. You shouldn't do that. The Kohathites were to bear the Ark of the Covenant on their shoulders. But Uzzah, when they went through this low part, the oxen stumbled and the Ark of the Covenant almost fell off of the cart. And Uzzah reached forth his hand to steady the Ark of the Covenant, and God struck him dead. David and all the rest of the people were very upset with God. What did they do wrong? Well, they decided, well, we need to give the law, the Pentateuch, a read and determine what it is we did wrong. They figured out what it was, and they were successful in bringing it up on the second attempt. Verse 16, and to the office, or the charge, of Eleazar, the son of Aaron, the priest, pertaineth the oil, this being the olive oil, for the light, the menorah, the candlestick, and the sweet incense for the altar, the golden altar of incense offering, and the daily meat offering, which is a morning sacrifice and an evening sacrifice, and the anointing oil, and the oversight of all the tabernacle, and of all that therein is, in the sanctuary and in the vessels thereof. And you may recall in our last lecture, Eleazar already had the responsibility of the other heads of the other families. The Gershonites and the Merarites reported to Eleazar as well. Now he has this responsibility added on, but he was up to the task. It would be the seed line through Eleazar that the high priesthood was to remain. When we get to chapter 25, we have Eleazar's son there, Phinehas, being very zealous for the Lord. What had happened was the Moabites seduced Israel into worshiping Baal and making sacrifice to him. God sent a plague among the people. Phinehas witnessed an Israelite man taking a Moabitess woman into his tent, into the rear quarters, the sleeping quarters, and he caught them in the very act of intercourse and ran them both through with the javelin. His zealousness for the Lord caused God to stop the plague, and also the reward for Eleazar's family and Phinehas' descendants was that the high priesthood was to remain in their seed line rather than Ithamar's seed line from that time forward. And we got a short message. We'll ask you to take listen to this short message, please.
1: The Mark of the Beast on CD is our free introductory offer to you. 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Many false teachers would have you believe it will be a tattoo on your forehead or a computer chip implanted under your skin. It's getting late in the game. You need to know what the Mark of the Beast is. As it's written in Revelation chapter 13, verse 8, many will be deceived. Christ said in Mark 13:23, Behold, I have foretold you all things. Jesus indeed told us how not to be deceived.

0: and Pastor Arnold Murray takes you on a step-by-step study of God's Word concerning this critical subject. 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
1: Welcome back. We're glad you could join back with us. Let's have the 800 number, please. 800-643-4645. That number good throughout Puerto Rico, the U.S., and Canada. If you have a biblical question that you'd like to pose to be answered on the air, possibly, feel free to call that 800 number and leave your question. We do ask that you hold questions concerning individuals by name, denominations, organizations by name. We teach God's Word in a positive manner. Throwing out negative about others by name really serves no purpose. We won't do it. We teach God's Word in a positive manner and let the chips fall where they may. If you're listening by shortwave radio or studying via the internet somewhere around the world that can't use that 800 number, your announcer at the end of the hour will give you our mailing address. Quite all right to mail your questions in, being the point. Got a prayer request? We can do away with the telephone number. You don't need a telephone. You don't need paper and pencil and a mailing address. Talk to your Heavenly Father. He's there for you 24/7. It's like there's a telephone line that he established between each of his children and himself. And unlike your normal land telephone line, the more you use the line of communication to your Heavenly Father, the less it's going to cost you. And I'm talking about on Judgment Day. Repent of your sins often. That's the way, the beauty of Christianity is that you don't have to carry around a load of sin, a load of guilt. You can pray and repent of your sins. Your slate is wiped clean and you have a fresh start to start anew. We do have these prayer requests. Father, we come united as one in the name of your Son, Jesus Christ. We ask you to look upon these, Father. You know their needs. Problem marriages, financial difficulties, Father. You know, if it is your will, a special blessing on each of these. And we also remember our military troops who are in harm's way around the world, Father. Watch over, guide, direct, touch, heal in Yeshua Jesus' precious name. Amen and thank you, Father. All right, let's get to some questions and see what's on the mind of folks. First up today, we have Michael in Indiana. I want to know what pastor's opinion about the book of Enoch. And I think we just had that question recently. It's okay to read anything. We don't offer the book of Enoch in our library, and that tells you what we think of the book of Enoch, but there's nothing wrong with you reading anything. The key is to make sure that you're mature enough in God's Word and knowledgeable enough in God's Word when you're reading the works of men, which the book of Enoch is, that you're able to align it with God's Word. And if it doesn't align with God's Word, beware. Jesse in Kentucky, where is it in the Bible for a man to wear long hair? And you're probably thinking of 1 Corinthians chapter 11, verse 14, where Paul first warns women that they need to have a covering over their head, because it states in verse 10, I believe it is, of chapter 11, because of the angels. And he's talking about the fallen angels that were here on earth in Genesis chapter 6. They were attracted to the daughters of Adam. They went into them. Children were the result. They're coming back. And Revelation chapter 12, verse 6, and the following verses, Michael and his angels war with Satan and his angels, which are the fallen angels. Michael prevails and boots them out of heaven onto earth. Well, that's fine for heaven, but woe unto you on earth is what it states in chapter 12 of Revelation. Chapter 12. And you know, this refers to a very specific period of time, and that's when the angels are there. But it also goes on, and back to your question about the long hair, they're going to be looking for women and pretty boys with long hair, which would even be more of an abomination to our Heavenly Father. So that's the warning concerning the long hair. Michael in West Virginia, when the two witnesses come back, are they in the spiritual body or in a flesh body as a woman? I don't understand your last part. Revelation chapter 11, verse 11, the spirit of life from God entered into them, and they stood up upon their feet. This was after having been dead for 3 days. I think their flesh will be transfigured as Jesus' flesh was transfigured, as Elijah most likely was transfigured, and so on. Michael in West Virginia, is baptism required for salvation? Most people incorrectly teach John chapter 3, verse 5, where it states that you must be born of water. They teach that that's talking about baptism, and it's not. It's talking about being born in the flesh. What's the first thing that happens before a child is born? When the mother's water breaks. So being born of water means being born in the flesh, as opposed to the fallen angels who refused to be born of woman as God intended and left their habitation. Jude chapter 1 verse 6 will document, and that is for that they're already judged as well, that they will not enter the kingdom of God. Back to your question, is it required to be baptized? I doubt that the male factor, the criminal that was crucified on a cross beside Jesus Christ, had been baptized. But Jesus said unto him, this day I will see you in paradise. Because why? Because that criminal believed on Jesus Christ. Julie in California, can you give scripture pertaining to anointing and ordering out evil spirits? Well, I sure can. James chapter 5, verse 14. If you're not familiar with the practice of anointing, is very clear in the King James Version Bible. It states that if any of you is sick, gather the elders and anoint. And what do you anoint with? You anoint with the oil of our people, a practice that was practiced in the Old Testament for centuries and centuries. Further, the name Christ in the Greek language is Christos, and it means the anointed one. So, you know, Jesus gave us power over unclean spirits, back to your question, evil spirits, in Mark chapter 6, verse 7, and in Luke chapter 10, verses 17 and 18. And someone who is possessed with an evil spirit is sick. So the practice mentioned in James chapter 5, verse 14 would be very appropriate. Also, if you are going to attempt to cleanse someone of an evil spirit, you want to make absolutely sure that you don't forget to do it in the name of Jesus Christ. In His name is where the power to order evil spirits, familiar spirits out is. Robert in South Carolina, Melchizedek, whom Abraham spoke to, was he considered as God Almighty, the one and only true God? Melchizedek of Hebrews chapter 7, verse 1 and the following verses is none other than Jesus Christ. That is why Jesus could say in John chapter 8, verse 56, that Abraham rejoiced to see my day. That was in Genesis chapter, in Genesis, Melchizedek appeared before Abraham, and Abraham paid tithes to him. But Jesus in John 8:56 said, Abraham rejoiced to see my day. And the Kenites that were there present said, well, you're not 50 years old yet, even. How can you say Abraham rejoiced to see your day? And that's when Jesus said, verily, verily, before Abraham was, I am. Miguel in Texas, where do we go when we die? Well, it depends on if you're talking about your flesh or your spirit. Miguel, as we die, the spirit steps out of the flesh. Ecclesiastes chapter 12, verses 6 and 7 tells that the flesh returns to the earth from which it came. That's why when at a funeral they say ashes to ashes, dust to dust, earth to earth. But follow up in Ecclesiastes chapter 12, verse 7, and it states there, the spirit returns to God from which it came. 2 Corinthians chapter 5, verses 7 and 8 states to be absent from the body is to be present with the Lord. So that's where everybody goes when they die. Why do they go to be with the Lord? Well, he's the judge, and that's where judgment will occur. Isabel in North Carolina, where in the Bible does it say who wrote the Hebrew in the Bible? Okay, well, and of course, most of you know the Old Testament is written in Hebrew, except for a few chapters that are written in the Chaldee dialect. Take the first five books of the Bible, the Pentateuch, and read the title, and you'll learn that the first book of Moses, otherwise called Genesis, Exodus, the second book of Moses. If you have a companion Bible, the introduction to each chapter in the Old Testament tells you sometimes a factual who the author was, the writer was, sometimes an educated guess as to who the writer was. But if you believe 2 Timothy chapter 3, verse 16, you know that all Scripture is given by the inspiration of God. And my point that it doesn't really matter which man God utilized to write the chapter, it's his inspiration. Glenda in Nevada, is there any proof of women being pastors or a prophet in the Bible? What would the name of the CD I could get to prove this be? And I'll order Women of the Bible, CD number 30760. Also, Pastor Arnold Murray did a follow-up to that particular message, Revisiting Women of the Bible, which is CD 31286. And to answer your question, yes, there are specific instances and very easily documented proof that there were women prophetesses in God's Word. Miriam, the sister to Moses and Aaron, is called a prophetess in Exodus chapter 15, verse 20. Deborah, the judge of Israel, is called a prophetess in Judges chapter 4, verse 4. And last but not least in the Old Testament, Huldah, 2 Kings chapter 22, verse 14, is called a prophetess. Not just in the Old Testament, Philip's four daughters were all virgins, and they are all called prophetesses in the New Testament. And I'll throw one more fact at you. In the book of Joel in chapter 2, which is mentioned in Acts chapter 2, when God's elect speak that cloven tongue language, that everyone will understand. Your sons and your daughters will prophesy, it states in Joel chapter 2 and Acts chapter 2. Claudia in Texas, if God anoints you and gives you a gift of a thing, does that mean he gives you the anointing to do that one thing? Is there more than one gift he wants you to do? Well, the best scripture, Claudia, I think, is concerning spiritual gifts. You'll find in 1 Corinthians chapter 12. And there are many gifts that God can give, spiritual gifts. And no, he's not got just one that he gives to each person. Many people have multiple gifts. Why do people use the word Holy Spirit more than Holy Ghost? They mean the same thing. Well, to me, I prefer the Holy Spirit over the Holy Ghost, although that's the way it's translated most often in the New Testament of the King James Version Bible. But what is the Holy Spirit? It's the Spirit of God. And to me, the Spirit of God has a lot better connotation than the ghost of God. Ghost has a somewhat of a negative connotation. Sylvia in Virginia, please tell me, where do you feel that Jesus will reign after the millennium? Well, I don't have to tell you what I feel. I can tell you what I know because it's scriptural. Number one, he returns to the Mount of Olives, which is written in Acts chapter 1 in the New Testament, Zechariah chapter 14 in the Old. He returns to the Mount of Olives, which is Jerusalem. In Revelation chapter 21, verse 22, John, who is the writer of Revelation, was taken in the Spirit to the Lord's day. He was given a peek into the eternity. And he states that of Jerusalem, I saw no temple therein because the Lord God Almighty and the Lamb were the temple thereof. That is where Jesus Christ will reign along with God Almighty forever and ever throughout the eternity. Darnell in Tennessee, the Bible says we won't know the date or time when Jesus comes back. But will we know the season, and how many seasons will there be? Well, the lesson to learn is that you don't want to be harvested out of season. In Revelation chapter 6, verse 13, it speaks of untimely figs. That's part of the parable of the fig tree. And what untimely figs means is that they're harvested out of season. And this, think spiritually, what it's talking about is that if you are harvested before it's time for Jesus to return, you've been harvested out of season. And who comes before Jesus? The Antichrist. And so that's the lesson of knowing the season, is you want to make sure that you're not harvested out of season, so that when Jesus returns, he finds you spiritually in bed with the Antichrist. Rowena in Michigan, thank you very much for your television program. Thank you and your staff for your untiring efforts to reach people like me who want more clarity about God's Word. And thank you for that witness. Your question, I learned from our evangelist in our church that God created us composing of three elements, body, soul, and spirit. Is it also true with you? If so, what happens when a person dies? I heard Pastor Arnold Murray say that the body goes back to dust and the spirit goes back to the Creator. What happens to the soul? Well, the spirit is, I like to think of it as the intellect of your soul. So your spirit and your soul are inseparable. And we answered another question about death. I'll let that stand. In Hebrews chapter 10, 26, it says, "For if we sin willfully, after that we have received the knowledge of truth, there remaineth no more sacrifice for sins." Does this mean that those who receive Jesus as their personal Savior and then sin and not repent lose the opportunity for everlasting life? No, you're confused. Hebrews chapter 10, verse 26 is talking about the unforgivable sin, which is for one of God's elect to blaspheme the Holy Spirit. That means that they refuse the Holy Spirit to speak through them when they're delivered up before the synagogues of Satan. Revelation 2:9, Revelation 3:9. And what Hebrews chapter 10, verse 26 is saying is that if you commit the unforgivable sin, there is no sacrifice, there is no forgiveness, there is no atonement for that sin. That's why it's called the unforgivable sin. Ronald in Tennessee, I have a question. Does Jesus Christ have medication in heaven, or does he use his powers to heal the sick ones? Also, I watch your program every week. I am new at this, but I love your program a lot, and I do love Jesus Christ a lot. Well, God bless you. We're glad you're joining us. Revelation 22, verse 2 is in the eternity. Read that, and you'll find that there's a tree of life in the eternity. There was one in the Garden of Eden, too. His name was Jesus Christ. It's one and the same in Revelation 22. And that tree bears 12 manner of fruit every month, and the leaves are for healing of the nations. So that is the natural cure for all illness, anxiety, pain in the eternity. I'm out of time. I love you all a great deal because you enjoy studying God's Word in depth. How do I know you do? Because you're still watching this program. It makes God's day when he looks down and he sees you studying the letter he wrote to you, the Bible. We are brought to you by your tithes and offerings. If we've helped you, help us keep coming to you. Won't you do that? Most important this, though, you stay in his Word every day. Every day in your Father's Word is a good day, even with trouble. Do you know why? It's because Jesus is the living Word.
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Christ said in Mark 13:23, "Behold, I have foretold you all things." 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

Brothers, I bet you guys can't guess why I put this message together. But bottom line, you know, throughout Scripture, we see the importance of brothers standing together, encouraging one another, carrying each other's burdens, dwelling in unity. Whether related by blood or united through Christ, brotherhood is one of God's greatest blessings. There's something special about the bond between brothers. Through life's challenges, victories, and hardships, and blessings, God often uses that relationship to teach loyalty and strength, forgiveness and unity. Throughout the Bible, we see brothers who stood together, brothers who failed each other, and brothers who, restored by God's grace and a great example, God shows us the value of love, faithfulness, and standing together. This study is very meaningful because my brother and I have the privilege of serving together as lead pastors of this church. We have seen firsthand how God can use brothers working side by side. We have learned that when brothers stand together in the Lord, their strength, encouragement, and a shared commitment to serving Him. Today's lesson goes beyond that physical family. As believers, we are all part of God's family. We are called to bear one another's burdens, strengthen one another, and stand together in truth. In a world filled with division, God's people should be known for unity, their love for one another, and the commitment to Christ. As the psalmist wrote in Psalms 133:1, "Behold, how good and how pleasant it is for brethren to dwell together in unity." May that be the heart of this study. As we look, God's word teaches us about brothers. So if you would, turn with me to Psalms 133. We're going to pick it up verse 1. As always, you know, we ask Jesus to open our eyes and open our ears today. Today we're going to see why brotherhood matters, how unity strengthens God's people, and how we can reflect Christ through our love and support for one another. Psalms 133:1. And it reads, "A song of degrees of David. Behold, how good and how pleasant it is for brethren to dwell together in unity." David begins by highlighting something precious to God, brethren dwelling together in unity. True unity is more than being together. It is being united in heart, purpose, and God's word. We here at the chapel are brothers and sisters in Christ, and we are united in His name. When brothers stand together in love, support, God's will above personal pride, it brings strength and that peace. That is why David calls it both good and pleasant. What a saying. It's good and pleasant. It honors God and brings joy to His people. As believers, we should encourage one another, pray for one another, and stand together in the work of the Lord, knowing we are the strongest when united by Him. Verse 2. "It is like the precious ointment upon the head that ran down upon the beard, even Aaron's beard that went down to the skirts of his garments." What David is doing here is he's comparing this unity of brethren to the holy anointing oil poured upon Aaron, the high priest. This oil symbolizes God's blessings, presence in the consecration for His service. As that oil flowed from Aaron's head down to his garments, it illustrates how God's blessings flow through the people. We walk in unity. Unity spreads encouragement, strength, and spiritual growth throughout the entire body of believers. Such a visual experience to think about that. You can close your eyes and imagine that oil dripping down and the symbolism of us as a group working for God. Verse 3, "As the dew of Hermon and as the dew that descended upon the mountains of Zion, for there the Lord commanded the blessings, even life forevermore." This blessing speaks of the power of that unity among God's people. David is using the dew of Hermon and the dew upon Zion to illustrate that the same blessings
falls on all who belong to the Lord. Just as that dew refreshes both the northern and southern tribes, brethren should be united as one. Family, sharing the same faith, purpose, and love for God. The lesson is clear. God does not desire division, but unity. When brothers and sisters stand together and they encourage one another and work toward that same goal, God's blessings flow freely. Just as Israel would one day be reunited as one nation, brethren in Christ are called to be united in heart and the Spirit. Let that dew unite us as one nation, as one people, and Israel will be rejoined, as we learn in prophecy in Ezekiel chapter 37. God's word teaches strength comes from standing together. We know that. We witness that. We're doing it today on our life. We're standing together in unity. Two are better than one because they have a good reward for their labor. God never intended for us to walk through life isolated and alone. Brothers, encourage one another. Lift one another up when they fall. We strengthen one another in times of trouble and stand shoulder to shoulder in the work of the Lord. As Ecclesiastes 4:12 reminds us, a threefold cord is not quickly broken. When brothers and sisters are united and Christ is at the center of that, there's strength that the world cannot overcome. They cannot beat us down. Whether it is your biological brother, brothers in ministry, or brothers and sisters in Christ, God calls us to support and encourage and stand together. Today, we're going to see how powerful true brotherhood can be when it is built on faith, love, and the Lord Jesus Christ. If you would turn with me, we're going to go to Ecclesiastes 4, and we're going to pick it up with verse 8.

And Ecclesiastes 4:8 reads, "There is one alone, and there is not a second. Yea, he hath neither child nor brother. Yet is there no end of all his labor, neither is his eye satisfied with riches. Neither saith he, for whom do I labor and bereave my soul of good? This is also vanity. Yea, it is sore travail." Solomon's describing a man who spends his life working and gaining wealth, yet has no companion or brother to share it with. Despite all he has, he's never satisfied because he's alone. This verse reminds us that God did not create us to walk through life by ourselves. Solomon calls a life of isolation vanity, because true fulfillment is found not in possessions, but in relationships and fellowship that God gives us. A faithful brother or sister is a blessing from God, helping us carry burdens and stay strong in our walk of faith. We need each other. We need to learn each other. And I think everybody in this room knows that. It is so important for us to have each other to lean on those times that we need it. Because we all have those moments where we get down, where life comes and hits you from this side and hits you from this side, and you're just down on your knees. And you have a brother or sister that's going to pick you up. It's important. These ones that have all the stuff and nobody to pick them up, it's got to be harsh. 9. Two are better than one because they have a good reward for their labor. We accomplish more together. When brothers and sisters in Christ work side by side, they share those burdens, strengthen one another, and achieve greater results. In our family, our church, ministry, unity brings blessings. God did not create us to stand alone, but to support and encourage one another. Godly brotherhood makes us stronger, more effective, and better, equipped to serve the Lord together. Together is what we're going to do. Verse 10. "For if they fall, the one will lift up his fellow, but woe to him that is alone when he falleth, for he hath not another to help him up." Solomon's teaching that everyone faces those struggles, like I just talked about, those setbacks, difficult times. When one falls, that brother and sister picks you up. We keep moving forward. It's the blessing of brotherhood. Brothers in Christ strengthen one another, pray for one another, and share those life's burdens. While Christ has promised never to leave nor forsake us, God also gave us fellowship so we do not walk through life alone. We have our Father and we have each other. And that's what gets us through this world, this age. Be kind. Verse 11. Again, if two lie together and they have heat, but how can one warm alone? This lesson is going way beyond physical warmth. It speaks of comfort, encouragement, and strength that comes from companionship. A brother can help warm and discourage your heart. Encourage someone during those difficult times and provide support when life becomes challenging. And it will become challenging. It's something we should prepare our children for, and it seems like we don't really prepare our children for it nowadays. Life is not easy. It's challenging. And you have your brothers and your sisters to lean on to get you through it. And God is always there as well. As Christians, we receive strength and comfort from that Lord. But God blesses us through that fellowship. Verse 12. "And if one prevail against him, two shall withstand him, and threefold cord is not quickly broken." You understand that? Wherever two brothers stand together in faith, the Father is with them. They are stronger because they support one another. Watch out for each other and stand united in the Lord.
When God's people look after one another and keep him at the center, they can face those challenges with confidence and that strength. That's exactly how God intended this to be. But we keep him at the center of all of our relationships. Often when people think of brothers, they do often think of family connected by that blood. But most of us, we have somebody in our lives that we consider a brother or sister from another mother, as you call it. I have that friend. That friend lives in a little town called Flippin, Arkansas. And yes, I said that right, Flippin, Arkansas. That can get real interesting when you talk about the Flippin Bank and the Flippin Church. But he's the guy that no matter what, he will drop it and he will come for me. He's very important in my life, and not blood, but he's my brother. And we all have that. And if you don't have that, you need that. But one of the greatest examples of this kind of brotherhood is David and Jonathan. Though not related by blood, their friendship was so strong that Scripture says their souls were knitted together. Jonathan encouraged, protected, and stood by David, putting God's will above his own. Their friendship teaches us that true brotherhood is built on faith, loyalty, sacrifice, and love. As my brother and I serve together in this ministry, this lesson reminds us that God's work is strongest when brothers stand together. We support one another, and we put God first. We're going to turn to 1 Samuel 18. We're going to pick up with verse 1. If you would turn there with me, please. We're going to talk about David and Jonathan's friendship.

And 1 Samuel 18:1 reads, "And it came to pass, when we had made an end of speaking unto Saul, that the soul of Jonathan was knit with the soul of David, and Jonathan loved him as his own soul." That's a serious love. He loved David as he loved himself. That's the meaning here. The relationship was one of true brotherly love. The word knit in the Hebrew is kashar, prime root meaning to bind together, tie together, or unite. Their hearts were bound together in deep friendship that was centered on trust and respect. So important to truly have somebody that you can trust and you can respect. This bond was so strong that it continued even after Jonathan's death. David never forgot his friend and later showed kindness to Jonathan's family, honoring the covenant they had made together. Verse 2. "And Saul took him that day and let him go no more home to his father's house." This doesn't mean that Saul never allowed David to visit his family again. Rather, Saul no longer permitted David to return home permanently to tend the sheep. From that day forward, David was kept in the king's service, living and serving at the capital. Verse 3. "Then Jonathan and David made a covenant, because he loved him as his own soul." Jonathan and David made a covenant because Jonathan loved David and his own soul. Their friendship was built on that loyalty. This verse teaches that godly brothers care for others as they care for themselves, standing by them in both good times and difficult times. That's the hard part sometimes, is the difficult times. True brotherhood is built on that love, that faith, and that commitment. And you're going to see this in this story. Verse 4. "And Jonathan stripped himself of the robe that was upon him and gave it to David, and his garments even to his sword and to his bow and to his girdle." This was a great honor that Jonathan had bestowed upon David. As the king's son and heir to the throne, Jonathan gave David his robe, his garments, his sword, and his girdle. It's a sign of friendship, loyalty, and respect. In doing so, Jonathan recognized God's hand upon David. He felt it. He knew it. And he placed their relationship above his own position and his status. True brotherhood is willing to give, honor, and to support one another. Jonathan's actions showed that his love for David was genuine and selfless. Verse 5. "And David went out whithersoever Saul sent him, and behaved himself wisely. And Saul set him over the men of war, and he was accepted in the sight of all people, and also in the sight of Saul's servants." David conducted himself with wisdom and good judgment wherever Saul sent him. He had earned this position through his victories. He had a victory over Goliath. His reputation continued to grow among the people. And Saul's servants, many of those who admired David, would later serve him when he did become king. However, this created a difficult situation for some, especially Jonathan. As Saul's son and David's closest friend, Jonathan often found himself caught between loyalty to his father and loyalty to his friend. More than once, Jonathan was placed in a very difficult position because of his love and faithfulness toward David. We're going to go ahead and we're going to skip to 1 Samuel 19 and we're going to pick it up with verse 1. As this continues the story of David and Jonathan, we see that true brotherhood is more than words. It is proven through action. When Saul sought to kill David, Jonathan did not remain silent. He risked his own position and stood up for his friend, choosing what was right over what was easy. Sometimes that's hard to choose what is right over what is easy. The easy road never gets you anywhere. And we've all learned that
Sometimes you just are in a position in your life where it's easier to take the easy road. But those blessings don't always follow that road, and we want to remember that. 1 Samuel 19:1. And Saul spake to Jonathan his son and to all his servants that they should kill David. This is not sitting well with Saul, with Jonathan. He and David were like brothers, loving one another as they loved themselves. Once again, Jonathan found himself caught between his loyalty to his father and his friendship with David. Can you imagine the internal battle that he's having inside? Saul was no longer hiding his intentions. He openly instructed his servants to kill David. But Saul's real problem was that he was fighting against God's plan. We all know what God's plan was. And no one can successfully fight against the will of God. I wouldn't recommend it. Behind it all, Satan was at work. That promised seed line through which the Messiah would come was to pass through David. Had David been killed before having children, Satan would have disrupted that line. But God's plan could not be stopped. The Messiah came exactly as God promised, and Satan's efforts failed. Verse 2. But Jonathan, Saul's son, delighted much in David. And Jonathan told David, saying, Saul, my father, seeketh to kill thee. Now therefore, I pray thee, take heed to thyself until the morning, and abide in a secret place and hide thyself. This is showing that depth of Jonathan's loyalty to David. Even though Saul was his father, Jonathan chose to protect his friend, his brother. He warned David of that danger, told him to hide, saying, don't sleep in your own bed. Says, my father is seeking your life. And you can take this back. A true brother looks out for others, for you. He's willing to protect when danger comes. Jonathan risked that position and his relationship with his father because he cared more about doing what was right and helping his friend. That's the kind of loyalty and concern godly brothers should have for one another. Verse 3. And I will go out and stand beside my father in the field where thou art. And I will commune with my father of thee. What I see that I will tell thee. And you kind of see here, Jonathan, he's planning to speak with his father and learn those true intentions concerning David. Although Saul had already had his desire to kill David clear, Jonathan hoped to reason with him and then quickly report back to David and let him know what the news was. David remained hidden nearby, not close enough to be seen, but close enough that Jonathan could reach him immediately after speaking with Saul. This arrangement served two purposes. It allowed Jonathan to warn David of danger and to prevent Saul from becoming overly suspicious of Jonathan. Since he would only be aware for a short time, it was wise and loyal act by a true friend and a brother in spirit, that protection that Jonathan was provided David. Verse 4. And Jonathan spake good of David unto Saul, his father. He's telling him, hey, this is a good guy. This is my brother. He said unto him, let not the king sin against his servant, against David, because he had not sinned against thee, and because his works have been to thee word very good. He's done good work. Jonathan's becoming that voice of reason here. He is like going, hey, Dad, you need to think about this. He's reminded Saul that David had done nothing but serve him faithfully. David comforted Saul by playing that harp when the evil spirits troubled him. Saul trusted him enough to make him his armor bearer. He faithfully led Israel's army to victory. Jonathan's point is simple. David had never sinned against Saul. In fact, everything David had done
had benefited the king and the nation. Jonathan was trying to help Saul see this truth, but jealousy and anger often prevent from listening to reason. Jealousy and anger. It's a strong one. It can get in there and it can destroy our brotherhoods and our sisterhoods in Christ. It's what it's meant for. It's sent from Satan. It will disrupt your life. Verse 5. For he did put his life in his hand and slew the Philistine. And the Lord wrought a great salvation for all Israel. Thou sawest and didst rejoice. Wherefore, then wilt thou sin against innocent blood to slay David without a cause? He's reminding Saul that David risked his own life to fight Goliath and deliver Israel. Saul witnessed David's courage firsthand and rejoiced when God gave Israel that victory. As a true brother, Jonathan stood up for David when he was being treated unfairly. He asked Saul a simple question. Why would you harm an innocent man? He's done nothing but good. That's what godly brotherhood does. It defends and it encourages and stands up for what is right. It just is a blessing. Verse 6. And Saul hearkened unto the voice of Jonathan, and Saul sware, as the Lord liveth, he shall not be slain. For the moment, Jonathan's words softened Saul's heart, and he swore that David would not be killed. However, David had good reason to remain cautious. Saul had already tried more than one time to kill him. This verse reminds us of the importance of that spiritual discernment, though. Not everyone who makes a promise can be trusted. David could appreciate Jonathan's efforts, but wisdom required him to stay alert. A mature believer learns to use that discernment, recognize actions and patterns rather than rely solely on words. Verse 7. And Jonathan called David, and Jonathan showed him all those things. And Jonathan brought David to Saul, and he was in his presence as in times past. Jonathan faithfully reported everything to David and brought him back before Saul. For a brief time, the relationship between Saul and David appeared to be restored, and David returned to serving the king, just like before. But this peace would not last long. David had already seen Saul's jealousy, his violent actions firsthand. While he respected Saul as king, wisdom required him to remain cautious. Jonathan's loyalty gave David encouragement and support, proving once again what a true brother and friend he was. That brotherhood is key. And then you see that side of the jealousy and the anger that is such a division in the congregation. We can't allow it. We don't want to allow it. As we've seen in the life of David and Jonathan, true brotherhood is built on love, loyalty, and that sacrifice. Jonathan stood by David when it was difficult to defend him, when others turned against him, and encouraged him when he needed it most. May we strive to be the kind of brothers in Christ, standing together, supporting one another, and putting God's will above our own. We always want to put God's will above our own. Whether in our family or that church family, there will be times when we hurt, disappoint, misunderstood one another. When that happens, forgiveness is essential. Few stories illustrate this better than Joseph and his brothers. Though they betrayed him and sold him into slavery, Joseph chose to forgiveness over revenge. In Genesis 45, he reveals himself to

and problems because of that. But we also want to remember that that forgiveness is for ourselves as well, because we carry that burden around. You carry it, and it just hangs on you. Forgiveness is key, and we're going to learn that. Genesis 45:1 reads, "Then Joseph could not refrain himself before all them that stood by him, and he cried, 'Cause every man to go out from me, and there stood no man with him, while Joseph made himself known unto his brethren.'" He could have shamed his brothers for what they did, but he chose not to. He sent the Egyptians out because this family matters. True brotherhood seeks reconciliation, not humiliation. As brothers by blood or in Christ, we should forgive, protect one another, and work toward restoring relationships. And sometimes it is hard to restore those relationships, but I've seen it. I've seen families, I've talked to brothers, and I've talked to sisters that's went years, 20 years, without speaking to each other. And then they meet on that ground, and they meet forgiveness. And what a weight you see, and we're going to see that weight through this story that can be lifted off of you. Verse 2, "And he wept aloud, and the Egyptian and the house of the Pharaoh heard." Joseph's emotions here are overflowing as he was reunited with his brother. That just emotion, the tears, the hurt, the years of separation, and the joy of the reconciliation all came pouring out at one time. His tears remind us that forgiveness and restoration of relationships are powerful. Sometimes the greatest strength a brother can show is a heart willing to forgive and love despite those past wrongs. And I know you say, "Pastor, that's hard." I get it. It is hard. But it heals you too. It is healing to let it go. Verse 3, "And Joseph said unto his brethren, 'I am Joseph. Doth my father yet live?' And his brethren could not answer him, for they were troubled at his presence." Joseph's brothers were completely shocked, as you can imagine. The brother they had sold into slavery years before was now standing before them as the ruler of Egypt. They expected judgment, but instead found forgiveness. Sometimes as brothers, whether by blood or in Christ, we might fail each other. But God's desire is for that reconciliation, that restoration, not division. Verse 4, "And Joseph said unto his brethren, 'Come near to me, I pray you.' And they came near, and he said, 'I am Joseph, your brother, whom you sold into Egypt.'" Joseph did not push his brothers away. He invited them to come near. Even after all they had done to him, he wanted that restoration. True brotherhood seeks to bring people back together. As brothers and sisters, whether in blood or in Christ, we should be willing to forgive and draw near to one another rather than let past mistakes keep us apart. We all make mistakes. We're not perfect. Verse 5, "Now therefore be not grieved nor angry with yourself that you sold me hither, for God did send me before you to preserve life." This is showing the kind of man Joseph is. His brothers had wanted to kill him and eventually sold him into slavery. Yet Joseph held no bitterness. He understood that God had a greater purpose through it all. And I think that is key, is knowing that God has a greater purpose for us, and to accept that greater purpose. Instead of seeking revenge or boasting about his position in Egypt, Joseph gave God the glory. He told his brothers not to be angry with themselves because God had used what happened to preserve life. What a lesson. Joseph trusted that God was still on that throne,
Because of that trust, he chose that forgiveness over that bitterness, and grace over revenge. Sometimes we may not understand what God is doing, but we can trust that he has that purpose. And you see that purpose inside this ministry, through all of us, the steps that we've all went through. There's a purpose, and we will carry on. Verse 6. For these 2 years hath the famine been in the land, and yet there are 5 years, in the which there shall neither be earing nor harvest. The word earing is an old Anglo-Saxon term meaning plowing or tilling. Joseph is telling his brothers that the famine is far from over. 2 years have already passed, but there are still 5 more years ahead with no plowing and no harvest, because the land is too dry and unproductive. We know about that hot and dry right now. Verse 7. And God sent me before you to preserve you a posterity in the earth and to save your lives by a great deliverance. Notice again that Joseph is not taking credit for any of this. He doesn't say, I saved you. He says, God sent me before you. Joseph understood that it was God working through him to preserve his family and accomplish his plan. So when you're trying to restore those relationships with your brothers and your sisters in Christ, whether blood or not, think about what God would want, what his plan would be. Don't let that jealousy and that anger get in front of God's plan. Because when God blesses you, he opens doors. He gives you understanding of his word. Give him the credit. Joseph remained humble, recognizing that every blessing and every deliverance came from God. That's the attitude we should have as well. Always giving glory to our Heavenly Father for good things he does in our lives. Verse 8. So now it was not you that sent me hither, but God. And he hath made me a father to Pharaoh, and lord of all his house, and a ruler throughout all the land of Egypt. Again, what's he doing here? Joseph is giving God the credit. He tells his brothers, it was not you that sent me here, but God did. God did it. Joseph understood that God was directing events all along. And sometimes that's hard for us to understand, that troubled times and paths can be paths that God has put us on. We're going to learn a lesson if we keep our eyes open on whatever that path is he sent us. The phrase, a father to Pharaoh, is actually an Egyptian expression. The Hebrew translation does not fully capture this meaning. In the Egyptian tongue, it carries the idea of being the chief officer or highest ranking advisor under Pharaoh. Joseph was second only to Pharaoh himself in authority. What a remarkable rise this is, from a slave and a prisoner to the ruler of Egypt under Pharaoh. Who's the only person that can set that path? Yet Joseph never boasted in himself. He recognized that it was God who had elevated him to that place. Verse 9. Haste ye and go up to my father and say unto him, thus saith the son Joseph, God hath made me lord of all Egypt. Come down unto me and tarry not. You want to notice Joseph's humility here. He tells his brothers, God hath made me lord of all of Egypt. Joseph did not take the credit. He gave that glory to God. His concern was not with his position or his power, but his father and his family. He wanted them brought to Egypt where they could be protected and provided for the famine. There's a lesson here for all of us. God blesses us. We should remember where those blessings come from and use them to help others, show others. Let those blessings shine and people go, whoo,
I want that. Be an example. Verse 10. And thou shalt dwell in the land of Goshen, and thou shalt be near unto me, thou and thy children, and thy children's children, and thy flocks, and thy herds, and all that thou hast. It's important to understand here why Joseph chose Goshen. This region was well suited for shepherds and livestock, making it the perfect place for Jacob and his family. They would be able to continue raising their flocks and living the way they were accustomed to. Joseph was looking out for his own. He didn't just bring his family to Egypt. He placed them in an area where they could prosper and be comfortable. He carefully chose a location that would meet their needs during the famine and provide for them in the years ahead. Verse 11, and there will I nourish thee, for yet there are 5 years of famine, lest thou and thy household and all that thou hast come to poverty. Joseph spoke with confidence because God had revealed what was coming. There were no guesses or maybes. 5 years of famine remained. Joseph trusted God's word completely and acted on it. As brothers, he not only forgave his family, but also provided for them, and he protected them. When God gives direction, we can trust him and follow his guidance with confidence. What an example to live by. Not only did he forgive his brothers, he provided for them. He made sure they were okay. Verse 12, and behold, your eyes see, and the eyes of my brother Benjamin, and that is my mouth that speaketh unto you. You want to notice that humility. He tells his brothers to testify to their father about what they've seen with their own eyes. Joseph had been sold into that slavery, falsely accused, and in prison. Yet God raised him to a position of great authority in Egypt. Even after all God had done for him, Joseph was not boasting about his accomplishments. He let facts speak for themselves and gave God that credit. This is a great lesson in the brotherhood and humility. When God blesses us, we should not seek our own glory, but allow our lives and works to testify to God's goodness. God does great things. And we've seen it within this group. Verse 13. And ye shall tell my father of all my glory in Egypt and all that ye have seen, and ye shall haste and bring down my father hither. He basically just wants to see his father again. After years of separation, he longed to be united with Jacob. His brothers were undoubtedly overwhelmed by what had happened. But this moment showed them that God had been in control all along. Despite those past mistakes, God's plan was still being fulfilled. His promise to the family remained sure. When God is on the throne, we can trust that he is working all things according to his purpose. His purpose is all that matters, not our purpose. 14. And he fell upon his brother Benjamin's neck and wept, and Benjamin wept upon his neck. You can just picture this scene of two brothers just weeping. It's an emotional reunion between those brothers who had just been separated for many years. Benjamin likely believed Joseph probably wasn't not even around him or probably dead. While Joseph had been taken away from his family as a young man, now after all those years, they were together again. It would be an emotional reunion. It's a beautiful picture of brotherly love. It reminds us that God can heal even the deepest of family wounds. If we let him, Father can heal all wounds. 15. Moreover, he kissed all his brethren and wept upon them, and after that his brethren talked with him. It's a fantastic family reunion. Joseph had every human reason to be angry with his brothers. But instead, he embraced them with that love and that forgiveness.
He recognized that God had been at work through it all. Only after reconciliation took place were the brothers able to freely speak with him. It's a beautiful example of true brotherhood. Forgiveness replaces bitterness. Relationships are restored. And faith in God brings peace. And that is the key. God values brotherhood. Psalms 133, we learn God blesses that unity. And David and Jonathan, we saw the power of loyalty and sacrifice. And Joseph and his brothers, we witnessed the beauty of forgiveness and restoration. Whether we are brothers by blood or brothers and sisters in Christ, God calls us to stand together, encourage one another, forgive one another, walk in unity. The world's full of division. God's family should be known for love, faithfulness, and reconciliation, not division. Let us be kind of brother that Jonathan was to David, and the kind of brother Joseph was to his family, quick to forgive, faithful in difficult times, and always trusting that God is on the throne. And that's the key, is knowing God is on the throne. And with that, let's go to his throne. Heavenly Father, Father, help us to dwell together in that unity as you have commanded. Teach us to encourage one another, strengthen one another, stand together in faith. Give us hearts that are quick to forgive, willing to serve, and eager to show love to our brothers and sisters in Christ. May we be the kinds of brothers and sisters who lift others up when they fall, support one another in times of need, and always point each other toward you. Lord, bless our families and our church family and our friendships. Bind us together with your love, and let our unity be a testimony to the word of your goodness and grace. We thank you for those many blessings and for the gift of fellowship. As always, we ask that you reach down and protect all of our military, men and women, and police forces in harm's way. We ask this in Jesus' precious name. Amen.

0: Addie in Georgia. I want to thank you all and thank you for your kind comments. Get down to your question. How do we keep bad thoughts out of our minds? I pray to God to help me not think these things. I study the Bible with Shepherd's Chapel once in the morning, then at noon to 3, then at night right before I go to sleep. I read a Bible verse. I love reading the Word of God. And lost is the scripture. I totally block out everything that's my quiet time. Okay, well, fill your mind with God in His Word. And you've got a large appetite for studying God's Word if you study in the morning, at noon, and at night. So, but that's, you know, if Jesus and the Holy Spirit are in you, bad stuff doesn't want to be around you because you're filled with Jesus and the Holy Spirit. So you're doing fine. Mary from Kentucky. Question. I have watched movies of the crucifixion of Christ. In some of them, they show a man helping Jesus pick up his cross when he drops it. The soldiers pick this man to help him. Is this biblical? If so, who was he? Well, you can read about it in Matthew chapter 27, verse 32, and the following verses. And it states there that the man was a man of Cyrene, which is a country in northern Africa. So, yes, you're right. When Jesus had lost so much blood from the beatings and the thorns in his forehead, he just didn't have the strength to carry the cross anymore, and they had the man of Cyrene carry it up to Golgotha. Brian in Virginia, can Satan rapture people? Well, Brian, Satan will be supernatural. Revelation chapter 13, verses 13 and 14 tells us he'll be able to snap his fingers and make lightning come down from heaven. So, he will be able to do miracles on earth. That's how he's going to deceive the people of earth, is by his miracles, as it states there in Revelation chapter 13. Are you spiritually and mentally ready for those miracles? You better have your gospel armor on. Rose in Tennessee, I've been blind for 10 years. Is God mad at me? No, God is not mad at you, Rose. Father may very well have a reason that you're blind, as he did with the man that we learn about in John chapter 9, verse 1, and the following verses. And they had one there who was blind from birth. And his disciples, Jesus' disciples, asked him, who sinned? Was it the parents of this man or the man himself? And Jesus said neither the parents sinned or he sinned. He is blind that the works of God may be made manifest in him. That means to be made known in him. So I'm sure God has a reason that you have this disability, and I pray that you have been able to deal with it and get on with your life. God loves you, I know that. John in Connecticut, why don't all the churches teach us about the birth of Christ being in September? It's so plain when you teach it. Have they ever taught that? Did they stop teaching that when they started bringing Santa Claus into the picture? Was that the store's slow time so they make up Santa so people would have to shop and buy Christmas gifts every year? Thank you for reading my concerns, and I'm sure my questions will be answered at some point. Well, yep, yours is up today. And to answer your question, I think people don't teach it because they don't realize it. They don't understand it. That's the reason that churches, pastors, reverends, men, women of the cloth, I believe, don't teach the book of Revelation. It's because they don't understand it themselves well enough to teach it. So you have been taught, and you say it's so simple and easy, so plain, you said, and that means you're probably, you have eyes to see and ears to hear. Many people today don't. You're fortunate, be sure, and thank your Heavenly Father. Valerie in Pennsylvania, is it okay to forgive God for not making me perfect? I have one verse for you, Valerie. It's called Isaiah chapter 29, verse 16. It reads, surely your turning things upside down shall be esteemed as the potter's clay. For shall the work say of him that made it, he made me not? Or shall the thing framed say of him that framed it, he had no understanding? Valerie, the Lord doesn't need your forgiveness. You need his. Alfred in Georgia. What do you think about social media? I avoid it like the plague. Roy in Louisiana. What is Jesus talking about when he said, thou will do even greater works than I? And John chapter 14, verse 12, he said, stated, verily, verily, he said, he that believeth on me, the works that I do shall he do also, and greater works than these shall he do, that the Father may be glorified in the Son. I think Jesus knew that one day a studio such as Shepherd's Chapel is would be able to hit a few buttons, the technicians, and send the Word of God around the world, basically, via the internet, via television, via other means of formats that our program appears around the world. I think Jesus knew that that was one day going to be possible. You know, he could speak and 5,000 people about the most could hear. But we speak and literally millions and millions can hear the Word of God. David in Tennessee, how does the pastor feel about living wills? I think it's very important. They're also known as Advanced Healthcare Directive, AHD. And it allows for you to clearly communicate with your loved ones how you want things to go as you near the end of your life. And if you don't want to go on life support machines, you have the right to say so. And you know what? That's a tremendous load off of your children if they're the ones that are having to make those decisions. So they will know what you want in advance and be able to meet your wishes. They won't have to be guessing if you become incapacitated. I'm out of time. I love you all a great deal. Why? Because you enjoy studying God's Word in depth. You know what? It makes your Father's day when he looks down and he sees you reading the letter he wrote to you, seeking knowledge of him and how you can be pleasing to him. It makes his day and blessings always follow. We are brought to you by your tithes and offerings. If we've helped you, help us keep coming to you and to reach out to others who are lost in this world of darkness. There's one thing, beloved, that's most important, and it's this. You stay in the Word every day. Every day in your Father's Word is a good day, even with trouble. You know why? It's because Jesus, Yeshua, he is the living Word.
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Don't be deceived by Satan.

the number 8. In biblical numerics, which is the study of numbers in the Bible, through that study, we find significant meaning to numbers in God's Word. You all know that 5 is the number for grace. 18 is the number for bondage. 40 is the number for probation. Number 8 is new birth, new creation, new beginnings. In 1 Peter chapter 3, verse 20, we learn that there were 8 souls saved on the ark. And we know that that was Noah, his wife, his 3 sons, and their wives. So therefore, the number 8 also has a meaning of resurrection, if you will. The number 8 appears in the King James Version Bible 80 times. There are 7 days in the week. The 8th day marks the end of the old and the beginning of the new. So as we gather today at the end of the year of our Lord 2021, in the beginning of 2022, we're going to study the number 8. Let's begin our study with the 8th time that the number 8 appears in God's Word, and that's Genesis chapter 17, verse 9. We ask that word of wisdom in Yeshua's precious name. Father, we ask you to open eyes, open ears, as we begin our study on the number 8. And God said unto Abraham, Thou shalt keep my covenant, therefore, thou and thy seed after thee in their generations, you and your children. And in this, we see a responsibility given to parents to raise their children, knowing what the covenant of God is. You know, it's awful difficult to keep something that you don't know. And parents, I encourage you, teach your children. This is my covenant which ye shall keep between me and you and thy seed after thee. Every man child among you shall be circumcised. Now, this is a blood ordinance. And of course, today, the circumcision that we're concerned about is not of the foreskin of the male part. It's a circumcision of the heart. And that's when you open up your heart and you invite Jesus in. That's a circumcision that replaced. And, you know, there's nothing wrong with circumcising male children, infants, today for health reasons. But there's absolutely no spiritual or religious reason to circumcise. The heart, the circumcision today is of the heart, and it is for male and females alike. It's a circumcision not made with hands, as we learn in Colossians chapter 2, verse 11. And you shall circumcise the flesh of your foreskin, and it shall be a token of the covenant betwixt me and you. Verse 12. And he that is 8 days old, new birth, new creation, new beginnings, resurrection, shall be circumcised among you, every man child in your generations, he that is born in the house, or brought with money, or bought with money, of any stranger which is not of thy seed. And here we see that those who are sojourners, as a foreigner was called, that reside within the nation of Israel, were under the same responsibilities to obey the covenant of God just as much as the children of Israel. And he that is born in thy house, whether that's a family member or a servant, and he that is bought with thy money must needs be circumcised. And my covenant shall be in your flesh for an everlasting covenant. And Christ didn't do away with the circumcision of male children. That, you know, the blood ordinances were nailed to the cross with Christ. Colossians chapter
2, I quoted again a moment ago. And the uncircumcised man-child, whose flesh of his foreskin is not circumcised, that soul shall be cut off from his people. He hath broken my covenant. And that's the penalty for breaking the covenant. You're not part of God's kingdom anymore if you break the covenant. Those who refuse to take Christ in their heart, that circumcision of the heart that we talked about a moment ago, have broken the covenant with God in that Christ replaced that blood ordinance. The Lord claimed the firstborn of all animals and all humans on the eighth day. Turn over to Exodus chapter 22 with me. Very next book in the Bible, Exodus 22. Let's pick it up with verse 25. If thou lend money to any of my people, ami in the Hebrew tongue, my people, and that's the people of Israel, that is poor by thee, thou shalt not be to him as a usurer, neither shall thou lay upon him usury. Now, if someone had fallen upon hard times and you're able to help them, that was a good thing. That was a positive act on your part that God appreciated. But if you loaned to someone of Israel, you were not to take more back than what you gave. You weren't to loan them $80 and take back $100. That's usury. Usury puts holes in your bucket. I mean, you work hard for your money and you put it in a bucket. But if you get involved in usury, it's as though you got holes in your bucket. And I know too many people today, they think, well, if I can afford the monthly payment, I can afford it. And I really want that. Don't need it, but I want it. That's how people get in trouble with usury. Before you know it, you've racked up $10,000 worth of bills on a credit card that you're paying over 20% interest in some cases. You're never going to get that paid off. So always pay yourself first. And if you don't need something, save up. Wait till you got the cash to pay for it. It'll end up costing you about a third of what you pay if you charge it. If thou at all take thy neighbor's raiment to pledge, if you take your neighbor's coat as security, thou shalt deliver it unto him by that the sun goeth down. Why? Because it gets cold at night. And that's what the poor person needs to sleep, is covering. For that is his covering only. It is his raiment for his skin. Wherein shall he sleep, or how will he sleep, if you keep his coat? And it shall come to pass, when he crieth unto me because of the cold, that I, that's the Lord speaking, will hear, for I am gracious. And we should be gracious as well. Follow your father's example. Thou shalt not revile. This word means to make light of or to make fun of the gods. Poor translation. This word gods in the Hebrew is Elohim. You all know what that means. It means God himself. It can also mean a judge. In other words, don't make fun of the Lord. Don't make fun of the ones that the Lord has selected to be your judges. Nor curse the ruler of thy people. Thou shalt not delay to offer the first of thy ripe fruits, the first fruits, and of thy liquors. Poor translation, most of you with reference Bibles, you'll have a reference that this in the Hebrew is thy fullness. In other words, the fullness of your harvest. The firstborn of thy soul, shalt thou give unto me. Chapter 13, verse 2 of this same book, and also verse 12 is where this law is given, that God claims the firstborn of the males. And if you, that's of clean animals, of course.
If you had, for example, a donkey that had a child, you had to redeem that unclean animal with a clean animal, or you had to break the neck of the unclean animal. The Lord set this up as a way to staff the sanctuary and to provide livestock for the people who worked in the sanctuary. It didn't work out too well. And the Lord in Numbers chapter 3 verse 11 decided to take the Levites rather than the firstborn. And he redeemed all of the firstborn for the Levites. Head for head is the way that came about. Likewise shalt thou do with thine oxen and with thy sheep. 7 days it shall be with his dam. On the eighth day thou shalt give it me. New birth, new creation, new beginnings. The sons of Aaron, the Levitical priests, were consecrated for 7 days. On the eighth day they began to minister. Turn with me to Leviticus chapter 8 as we continue our study. Leviticus chapter 8. And for those of you at home watching on television, we had a little bit of snow this morning and it's frigid outside, so we have a very small group of the congregation attending today. And I guess this is where I tell the joke about the farmer who went to church. I mean, every time the church doors opened, he was there. And it came a big snowstorm, and very few members of the congregation showed up. And, I mean, as Doug would call it, he had a real stem winder. If you ever know what that is, that's where the Baptist and preachers, I guess I shouldn't have said Baptist, but a stem winder is when they get so wound up, they're winding their arm like that, and it's a stem winder. And this snowstorm day, this preacher, I mean, he laid a stem winder on them. It was a long one, too. And at the end of the sermon, the farmer was walking out and the preacher shook his hand. And he said, you know, what did you think of the message today? He said, well, you know, I've got this rule. I've got 100 head of cows. And if 10 of them show up, I'm not going to give them all the hay that I would normally give the 100. And so that's what we're going to do today. I'm still going to do a stem winder, and I'm going to give you the whole wagon load of hay, okay? That's what we're going to do today. We got to consider we got the audience, too, in the television. So they'll appreciate the stem winder, I hope. Let's pick it up with Leviticus chapter 8, verse 22. This is where Aaron and his sons were consecrated to become priests of Israel. And he brought the other ram, the ram of consecration. The first ram was the ram for burnt offering. And Aaron and his sons laid their hands upon the head of the ram, basically transferring their transgressions to the sacrificial animal. And he slew it, and Moses took of the blood of it and put it upon the tip of Aaron's right ear and upon the thumb of his right hand and upon the great or big toe of his right foot. Now what all this is symbolic of is that he was basically anointing with the blood that the priest would hear the word of God and hearken to it. The blood on the right thumb was that the priest would uphold their office righteously and do the work of the sanctuary. The blood on their big toe on the right foot was that the priest would walk properly or uprightly in the sanctuary. And he brought Aaron's sons, and Moses put the blood upon the tip of their right ear and upon the thumbs of their right hands and upon the great toes of their right feet. And Moses sprinkled the blood upon the altar round about. And he took the fat and the rump, this is the fat tail,
and all the fat that was upon the inwards, and the caul above the liver, and the two kidneys, and their fat, and the right shoulder, referred to as the heave shoulder in other places. Now, this is how a peace offering would be made, but there are notable differences, and I'll point those out. And out of the basket of the unleavened bread that was before the Lord, he took one unleavened cake and a cake of oil bread and one wafer, one of each type of bread, in other words, and put them on the fat and upon the right shoulder. And he put all upon Aaron's hands and upon his son's hands and waved them for a wave offering before the Lord. This wave offering in the Hebrew is tenufah. And the symbology is that as the priest take the heave shoulder and the other ingredients mentioned, they wave it as giving it, motioning it to give it to the Lord. Then when they take their hands back, they're receiving it back from the Lord. And that's what the wave offering is. And Moses took them from off their hands and burnt them on the altar upon the burnt offering. Olah in the Hebrew, and it means to ascend as the smoke from the offering ascends to our Heavenly Father. They were consecrations for a sweet savor. It is an offering made by fire unto the Lord. The consecration is to fill the hand, if you will. And Moses took the breast, this would be the wave breast, the heave shoulder and the wave breast were the choicest cuts. And they were normally given to the priest as their portion. In this case, again, we're seeing that it's not normal for the priest to receive it in this case because they're the ones being consecrated. We'll see that Moses will accept it. And Moses took the breast and waved it for a wave offering before the Lord. For the ram of consecration, it was Moses' part, as the Lord commanded Moses. And I always like to point out for our young viewers, too, that you know, God doesn't want our burnt offerings anymore. In Hosea chapter 6, verse 6, the Lord says, I would rather have your mercy, and it should be translated love, than sacrifice. And I would rather have you have knowledge of me and my word than burnt offering. Jesus Christ became the sacrifice for one and all time. He replaced all these animal sacrifices. And Moses took of the anointing oil, always symbolic of the Holy Spirit, and of the blood which was upon the altar, and sprinkled it upon Aaron and upon his garments, and upon his sons and upon his sons' garments with him, and sanctified, that means to purify, to make them clean, Aaron and his garments and his sons' garments with him. And now, after all that was done, the anointings and with the blood and the oil will come the sacrificial meal. And Moses said unto Aaron and to his sons, boil the flesh at the door of the tabernacle. And this would be the peace offering, which would be the sacrificial meal of the congregation, and there eat it with the bread that is in the basket of consecrations, as I commanded, saying, Aaron and his sons shall eat. And that which remaineth of the flesh and of the bread shall ye burn with fire. This is again different than the normal peace offerings. The people of Israel were allowed to partake of the peace offerings the day that it was made and the following day. But then if any remained, it was to be burned. But not this case, because they're to do this 7 days in a row, as we'll see in a moment. And you shall not go out of the door of the tabernacle of the congregation in 7 days. Now, this is not to be taken literally that they were to stand in the doorway of the congregation for 7 days. It just means that they weren't to go home and take care of other business, normal duties and responsibilities. Until the days of your consecration, referring to the priest,
be at an end. For 7 days shall ye consecrate ye. 7 days, seven in biblical numerics is completeness as far as God is concerned. And that's the number of days that it took God to create the universe. 7 days. As he hath done this day, so the Lord hath commanded to do to make an atonement for you. Therefore shall ye abide at the door of the tabernacle of the congregation day and night 7 days, and keep the charge of the Lord that ye die not, for so I am commanded. They were to repeat these same anointings and sacrifices for 7 days in a row, each day intensifying, if you will, the consecration of the priests. So Aaron and his sons did all things which the Lord commanded by the hand of Moses. Chapter 9, verse 1, and it came to pass on the eighth day, new beginnings, new creation, a new order of things. Now man would have a priest who would serve as an intercessor between man and God. And of course, that intercessor today is he who is the priest after the order of Melchizedek, Jesus Christ. A new order of things. That Moses called Aaron and his sons and the elders of Israel, the elders representing the congregation. And if we continued on, which we're not going to, we would see that the priest would offer a sin offering for themselves, then the people would offer a sin offering for themselves. And the glory of the Lord appeared before all the people of Israel this very day, that day of consecration. You know, the Lord became very unhappy with Saul, the first man king that he chose to be the king of Israel. The eighth son of Jesse would provide a new beginning for the nation of Israel. Turn with me to 1 Samuel chapter 16. 1 Samuel 16 as we continue our study on the number 8.

Let's pick it up with verse 1. And the Lord said unto Samuel, how long wilt thou mourn for Saul, seeing I have rejected him from reigning over Israel? Fill thine horn with oil, olive oil, and go, and I will send thee to Jesse the Bethlehemite, for I have provided me a king among his sons. Why did God reject Saul? Well, Saul rejected the word of God. He disobeyed God's instructions, and he also sought out a familiar spirit through the witch of Endor. And it wasn't like Saul messed up once and God rejected him. It was over and over and over. We have a merciful Father. He's not looking for somebody to zap, including Saul. Saul messed up over and over and over. I have provided me a king among his sons. Who is the his? It's Jesse. Out of the root of Jesse would come Messiah. Romans chapter 15 verse 12 in the New Testament declares. Isaiah chapter 11 verse 10 declares, out of the root of Jesse will come Messiah. And Samuel said, how can I go? If Saul hear it, he will kill me. Hey, Saul's still the king. And if the king says off with Samuel's head, it's off with Samuel's head. And the Lord said, take an heifer with thee, and say, I am come to sacrifice to the Lord. The Lord realizes the predicament he's placing Samuel in and understands the anxiety that Samuel feels. And he's being wiser than the serpent. He's providing a cover for Samuel. Don't say you're going to anoint a new king. Say you're going to offer sacrifice. And call Jesse to the sacrifice.

and I will show thee what thou shalt do. And thou shalt anoint him unto me, him whom I name unto thee. And Samuel did that which the Lord spake, and came to Bethlehem, house of bread. The bread of life would eventually come from Bethlehem. And the elders of the town trembled at his coming and said, "Comest thou peaceably?" You see, Samuel was the last judge of Israel. When a judge of Israel showed up in a town where he's normally not seen, it could mean there was some great sin that was committed. And he's there to pass judgment, God's judgment. And he said, "Peaceably, I am come to sacrifice unto the Lord. Sanctify yourselves, purify yourselves, avoid defilements, and come with me to the sacrifice." And he sanctified Jesse and his sons and called them to the sacrifice. And it came to pass when they were come that he looked on Eliab. Samuel looked upon Eliab, that's Jesse's eldest son, and said, or thought to himself, "Surely the Lord's anointed is before him." He looked the part. He looked like a king. He was tall. He was handsome. Well, guess what? Saul was good looking. Saul was tall. He was a head above everyone else. But the Lord said unto Samuel, "Look not on his countenance or on the height of his stature, because I have refused him. For the Lord seeth not as man seeth, for man looketh on the outward appearance, but the Lord looketh on the heart." From that verse, we know that God is a heart knower. He knows what you're thinking before you think it. Your heart is interchangeable with your mind, in particularly the Old Testament. Don't look for someone who looks like a good king. Look to the heart. And David was a man after God's own heart. Then Jesse called Abinadab, the second son of Jesse, and made him pass before Samuel. And he said, "Neither hath the Lord chosen this one." Then Jesse made Shema to pass by. And he said, "Neither hath the Lord chosen this." Again, Jesse made seven of his sons to pass before Samuel. And Samuel said unto Jesse, "The Lord hath not chosen these." And Samuel said unto Jesse, "Are here all thy children? Is there an eighth son?" And he said, "There remaineth yet the youngest, and behold, he keepeth the sheep." Saul lost his donkeys. David kept his sheep. And Samuel said unto Jesse, "Send and fetch him, for we will not sit down." We're not going to sit down to the sacrificial meal until we have chosen the new king of Israel, till he come hither. The eighth son of Jesse. A new beginning. A new order of things. And you know, you can say what you want about David, but all in all, he was a good king of first Judah and then of all Israel. Was he perfect? I didn't say that. David definitely had his faults, especially when it came to the ladies. But all the future kings of Israel and Judah, especially Judah, would be compared to David as far as how he walked with the Lord. Another thing that's so important about David, it was through his seed that Messiah was promised. 1 Samuel chapter 7. David said, "You know, Lord, I'm going to build you a nice, fancy, big house." Lord said, "David, I don't need you or anyone else to build me a big, fancy house. I'm going to build your house." And he was talking about his family. And we are all blessed by that building of David's family, because through him,

0: Bible to your understanding. Always be thankful that you have that key of David, that you understand who those who claim to be of Judah but do lie and are of the synagogue of Satan. I speak of the Kenites. Verse 12, and he sent and brought him in. Now he was ruddy. This word ruddy in the Hebrew is Adam. He was Adamic. And withal of a beautiful countenance. He had fair eyes in the Hebrew. And goodly to look to. And the Lord said, arise, anoint him, for this is he, the eighth son of Jesse, the new beginning of Israel. Some teach that John chapter 3, verse 5, which states that you have to be born of water, means that you have to be baptized. Jesus used biblical numerics to refute that belief in John. Turn with me to John chapter 3, verse 1, New Testament. And what I want you to do, not necessarily verbally, but as we work our way through these scriptures, we're going to count the number of times that the word born appears in this scripture. We're going to John chapter 3. Let's pick it up with verse 1. There was a man of the Pharisees named Nicodemus, a ruler of the Jews. Nicodemus was a Pharisee. He was a powerful Pharisee, probably one of the three highest ranking in Jerusalem. Nicodemus would later become a follower of Christ. He was a Christian. We know that because in John chapter 19, verses 38 and 39, Nicodemus came with Joseph of Arimathea to claim the body of Christ and to prepare his body for burial. The same Nicodemus came to Jesus by night, the cover of darkness. You see, there were a lot of Pharisees that were trying to trap Christ. They wanted Christ to be killed. So Nicodemus is having to kind of walk on eggshells here a little bit. And said unto him, Rabbi, translated master, we know that thou art a teacher come from God, for no man can do these miracles that thou doest except God be with him. Nick had been watching. He knew the miracles that Jesus had been performing, and he knew that unless a man was of God, he could not perform those miracles. The sick healed. The possessed cleansed. The dead raised from the dead. The blind made to see. Nicodemus knew this guy, referring to Jesus, was the real deal. Jesus answered and said unto him, verily, verily, I say unto you, or thee, except a man be born, there's one, again he cannot see the kingdom of God. Born again, most of you with a reference Bible, the word again could have been translated above. We're all to come through the flesh one time. There were a group who refused to be born of woman. You can read about them in Jude chapter 1, verse 6. They left their habitation and are reserved in chains of darkness until judgment. They're the fallen angels that we also read about in Genesis chapter 6. But unless someone is born from above, they can't enter the kingdom of God. That's the eternity, beloved. That means they're not in the book of life. Nicodemus saith unto him, how can a man be born, that's two, when he is old? Can he enter the second time into his mother's womb and be born? That's three. Nicodemus doesn't get it. He's thinking in the flesh. He's not thinking spirit. Jesus answered, "Verily, verily, I say unto thee, except a man be born," that's four, "of water and of the Spirit, he cannot enter into the kingdom of God." Many teach that this means you have to be baptized to be saved. Let me ask you, does John 3:16 say anything about baptism? Mm-mm. It only talks there about you have to believe to have everlasting life. It doesn't say you have to be baptized. Well, what does this mean? You have to be born of water. Well, what's the last thing in the process of a woman bearing a child from conception to birth? The last thing that happens is her water breaks. That's what this is talking about. That which is born, that's five, of the flesh is flesh, and that which is born, that's six, of the Spirit is spirit. And we learn in 1 Corinthians chapter 15, verse 50, that flesh and blood cannot enter the kingdom of God. What does that mean? It means we have to be in spiritual bodies to enter the kingdom of God. Marvel not that I said unto thee, you must be born, that's seven, again, born from above. The wind, Jesus continues, that's pneuma, the Spirit, bloweth where it listeth, where it wants. And thou hearest the sound thereof, but canst not tell whence it cometh and whither it goeth. So is every one that is born, that's eight, of the Spirit. The number eight, born, the word born used eight times in this scripture. And this, I think, is pointing to a new beginning, a new order of things. You can't see spiritual bodies. We can't see into that dimension. And you can hear the wind blowing, but you can't see the wind. And that's what this is talking about. We can't see into that dimension and see spiritual bodies. Now, you know that your spiritual body is real. Why? Because you have all felt the warmth in your heart. When God touches your heart, the Holy Spirit comes in and touches you. Nicodemus answered and said unto him, "How can these things be?" In other words, what are you talking about, man? Jesus answered and said unto him, "Art thou a master, that's a teacher of Israel, and knowest not these things?" I think we've got the blind leading the blind. "Verily, verily, I say unto thee, we speak that we do know, and testify that we have seen. And ye," referring to the Pharisees, "receive not our witness. John the Baptist preached to you. I," Jesus, he's saying, "preach to you. The disciples have preached to you, but you still don't get it. If I have told you earthly things, and ye believe not, how shall ye believe if I tell you of heavenly things?" You've seen the miracles that Jesus performed, and you still don't believe. If I told you of heavenly things, spiritual things, would you believe me then? Things you can't see? "And no man hath ascended up to heaven, but he that came down from heaven, even the Son of Man, which is in heaven." Jesus was born of woman, born of water. You all were born of water. And unless you descend when God placed your soul in the embryo, you can't ascend back up to heaven. Ecclesiastes chapter 12, verse 7. Tells us that ere the silver cord part, That means when we die. It's a figure of speech, a Hebraism. And the following verse, verse 7, tells us the flesh returns to the earth from which it came. The spirit returns to your Father from whence it came. No man can ascend back up to heaven except those who are born of water. Jesus said nothing to Nicodemus about baptism. Jesus said nothing to the Samaritan woman in chapter 4. In conclusion, turn over to chapter 4 with me. Let's go with verse 1. When, therefore, the Lord knew how the Pharisees had heard that Jesus made and baptized more disciples than John. They're trying to probably build a little bit of bad feelings here between John and Jesus, trying to provoke trouble. Though Jesus himself baptized not, but his disciples. Jesus didn't baptize a lot of people. And you know what? This scripture to me, people always say, well, do I have to be a preacher to baptize somebody? No. You need to be a disciple of Jesus Christ. That means a follower of Jesus Christ. And as you all know, we teach here at the chapel that any Christian can baptize another person. He left Judea and departed again unto Galilee. His mission, his ministry had begun. And he must needs go through Samaria. The 10 northern tribes is what Samaria. Samaria was the capital of the 10 northern tribes. It is often put for the entire 10 northern tribes. Then cometh he to the city of Samaria, which is called Sychar, near to the parcel of ground that Jacob gave to his son Joseph. That's where you would find Jacob's well, some 75 feet deep. Now we're going to be counting again the words well and water as we work our way through this. So count with me if you will. Now Jacob's well, that's one, was there. Jesus, therefore, being wearied with his journey, sat thus on the well. That's two. And it was about the sixth hour. That's noon. Starting to warm up. Jesus was getting thirsty. There cometh a woman of Samaria to draw water. That's one. Jesus saith unto her, give me to drink. Now, it was quite uncommon for a man, a single man, particularly of Judah, to ask a Gentile, the Samaritan woman, to speak to her even in public. More on that in a moment. For his disciples were gone away into the city to buy meat put for any type of food. Then saith the woman of Samaria unto him, how is it that thou, being a Jew of Judah, a Judean, askest drink of me, which am a woman of Samaria? For the Jews have no dealings with the Samaritans. You see, when the king of Assyria took the people, the 10 northern tribes of Israel, captive, he brought in people from Babylon, from Cuthath, from Ava, from Hamath, from Sepharvaim. These were all a mixed bag of people, a mixed bag of races, and a mixed bag of religions. Jesus answered and said unto her, if thou knewest the gift of God, and who it is that saith to thee, give me to drink, thou wouldest have asked of him, and he would have given thee the living water. That's two times that the word water is contained in this scripture. Isaiah chapter 12, verse 3 states that with joy you will draw the water from the well of salvation. That's the living water that we're talking about here, salvation. The woman saith unto him, sir, thou hast nothing to draw with, and the well, that's three, is deep. The well's 70 feet deep, and you don't have a rope or a bucket. How are you going to give me any of this living water, woman? From whence then hast thou that living water? Three times the word water is mentioned in this scripture. She's just like Nicodemus. She doesn't get it. She's thinking in the flesh, not in the spirit. The woman continues to Jesus, art thou greater than our father Jacob, which gave us the well? That's four times that the word well is utilized. And drank thereof himself and his children and his cattle. Yes, the one standing before her was greater than Jacob, but there won't be any bragging. Jesus answered and said unto her, whosoever drinketh of this water, that's four, shall thirst again. Anyone who takes a drink of the water from Jacob's well or any other source of water other than the spiritual water that he's talking about is going to go a couple hours in the hot sun and they're going to be thirsty again. But whosoever drinketh of the water, that's five, that I shall give him shall never thirst. But the water, that's six, that I shall give him shall be in him a well, that's five, of water springing, that water was seven, springing up unto everlasting life, eternal life. The woman saith unto him, sir, give me of this water, that's eight, that I thirst not, neither come hither to draw. It's a lot of work for me to come down to this well and draw water every day. I won't have to come back here every day and draw water if you give me the water you're talking about. Jesus didn't mention baptism to this woman. Jesus didn't mention baptism to Nicodemus. Through biblical numerics, though, he taught us here that the well, five times, we talked about that at the beginning. What does that mean in biblical numerics? It means grace. Eight, the number of times water is mentioned in this scripture, is new beginnings, a new order of things. Those of you with companion Bibles, you have Appendix 195 that tells us, Bullinger in his notes, points out that there are seven dispensations. You know, if Bullinger had written about the first earth age, which is definitely should have been a dispensation, that makes the seventh that he lists in Appendix 195 in the Companion Bible become number eight. And you know what that final dispensation is? It's the eternity. So I encourage all of you, don't miss out on the eternity. Take that water out of the well of salvation. Make sure that you partake of that living water, the bread of life. Let's go to his throne. Yahweh, Heavenly Father, we thank you for the new year, Father, the year of our Lord 2022, Father. Let this be a year that we renew ourselves in you, Father, that we recommit our lives to serving you, Father. Let everything that we do this day be a reflection of the love that is Jesus Christ, Father. Be with us through the new year. We ask your blessings, your protection, and your love. In Jesus' precious name, amen.
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0: Revealed the son of perdition. Revelation chapter 13, the second beast that comes there is the Antichrist. Where does it say a woman can't wear men's clothing? Deuteronomy chapter 22 verse 5 states that a woman should not wear that which pertaineth unto a man, and a man shall not put on a woman's garment. It's a figure of speech. It means that a woman should not take a man's place in sexual intercourse, or vice versa. In other words, it's saying, we studied today, homosexuality is an abomination to God. That's what Deuteronomy 22:5 says. Not talking about literally wearing clothes, and because you hear people say today that a woman shouldn't wear pants because of that scripture. Well, you see, in the days of Deuteronomy, men didn't wear pants. They wore skirts. Douglas in California. Why do you use the terms Lord, God, and Jesus, but at the end of your program, you will pray us out and use the sacred name? Isn't using the other terms in place of his sacred name a violation of the second and third commandment? And given what it says in Acts 2:38, there is only one name in which we can be saved. He was given the name Yeshua, and isn't it so that we don't translate names but transliterate? And then you go on to say, I do tune into your program at 5:30. You have enriched my studies. May our master increase and bless you in your ministry. Well, thank you for that. If you have a companion Bible, Doug, make a note of Appendix 4. And you'll find there that God has many names that he calls himself. So we're not limited to one thing that we should call God. And I'll just leave it at that. Well, you said violation of the second and third commandment. The second commandment is you'll have no graven image before you. So I don't know how you're tying that to not using the sacred name. The third commandment is thou shalt not take the name of the Lord in vain, which means denying God or saying God is nothing, or making an oath in his name and then not following through with what you said the oath was. Elizabeth in Colorado. In Genesis 36, why is Esau's children called Duke? Why does it have Duke before their name? Well, Duke in the Hebrew is a title. The Hebrew word is aluf, and it means chieftain. It's also been translated captain or governor. Deanna in South Carolina. How do we know when the Antichrist comes? I know that it is at the sixth trump, but how will I know that it is him? Well, Revelation chapter 13, verse 13 states that he will have supernatural powers. He's going to be able to snap his fingers and make lightning come down from heaven. You better be spiritually and mentally prepared for that. A good rule of thumb to go by is that if someone is standing in front of you claiming to be Jesus Christ and you pinch yourself and you're still in the flesh, it's not Jesus Christ, because when he returns at the seventh trump, in the twinkling of an eye, we all go into our spiritual bodies. 1 Corinthians chapter 15, verse 52, and the following verses. Cynthia in Nebraska, I have heard you say, come, Lord Jesus, come, and let those bricks fall where they may. What do you mean when you say these? Well, to come, Lord Jesus, come means that I'm anxious for the Lord to return at the second advent. And I think he's the only one who can straighten this mess out. And we don't say, well, let the bricks fall where they may. We say, let the chips fall where they may. And what that means is that I'm going to tell the truth regardless of the consequences. That's what let the chips fall where they may. I'm not going to pull any punches about what God's Word says, regardless of the consequences. Out of time, I love you all a great deal. Why? Because you enjoy studying the letter that God wrote to you, the Bible. You know, when he looks down and he sees you studying that letter, it makes his day. Good things are going to happen. Blessings always follow when you please the Lord. We are brought to you by your tithes and offerings. If we've helped you, help us keep coming to you and to reach out to others who are lost in this world of darkness. One thing most important, though, and it's this, you stay in his word every day. You know, every day in our Father's word is a good day, even when there's trouble in life. You know why? It's because Jesus, Yeshua, he is the living word.
2: 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We invite you to join us for the next in-depth Bible study each weekday at the same time. Thank you for watching today's program, and God bless you.

The book of Peter. Here we have two books, 1st and 2nd Peter, that are absolutely fascinating. That great old fisherman telling us, leading us, directing us, guiding us, going into the depth, if you would, in that second book, into the three earth ages, giving the most accurate recorded account of the events that transpire and document that there are three earth ages, that there was one before this one, and one to come. Peter, the great fisherman, which in his gentleness and his kindness brings us two books, the books of Peter, that lead, guide, direct, even in your daily life, that teach and show you how to be happy, how to find that peace of mind, and to know yourself. The books of Peter, I know you're going to enjoy them.

0: Welcome to the Shepherd's Chapel Network Family Bible Study Hour with Pastor Arnold Murray. Wisdom is understanding God's Word. Pastor Murray's unique teaching approach brings God's Word alive with meaning as he takes you on a chapter-by-chapter, verse-by-verse study of God's letter to you, the Bible. And now here is Pastor Arnold Murray.
1: Good day to you. God bless you. Say welcome to the Shepherd's Chapel. Welcome to this family Bible study hour back in our Father's Word, Book of Deuteronomy. These are the words in the Hebrew. That's what it means. And these are the words that Moses brought to us. It is the law condensed down in lay terms where anyone can understand it. And he brought it forth. We're kind of reviewing God's promises to the children of Israel as they're entering the promised land. And as we review them, you kind of have an overlay of Genesis chapter 49. These prophecies concerning the children are very important because it enables you to understand where these children are today if you observe closely. So with that having been said, a word of wisdom from our Father, chapter 33, verse 12. In the great book of Deuteronomy, verse 12, with that word of wisdom, and it reads, "And of Benjamin, he said, the beloved of the Lord shall dwell in safety by him, and the Lord shall cover him all the day long, and he shall dwell between his shoulders." What's between your shoulders? Your heart. In other words, he's going to be successful. And naturally, Paul himself, being a Benjamite, as it is written in Romans chapter 11, verse 1, and Paul being of that tribe, and it would seem that blessed of a certainty. Verse 13, "And of Joseph, he said, blessed of the Lord be his land for the precious things of heaven, of the dew, and for the deep that coucheth beneath." It's Joseph, of course, let's let the word explain it. 14, "And for the precious fruits brought forth by the sun, and for the precious things put forth by the moon." We can see that our Father is really blessing this one Joseph. 15, "And for the chief things of the ancient mountains, and for the precious things of the lasting hills." 16, "And for the precious things of the earth and fullness thereof, and for the goodwill of him that dwelt in the bush." Who appeared in the bush? The burning bush. Remember, it's our Father. "Let the blessings come upon the head of Joseph, and upon the top of the head of him that was separated from his brethren." Well, why was he separated? They sold him. Because God had so blessed him, even as a youngster, when they were more mature, with vision, with understanding, with speaking to him, they were very jealous of him, and they sold him into bondage, and of course with God in control. It was this bondage that allowed him to take over Egypt, to cause it to be successful, and therefore to save his own family, ultimately, when the drought came. And he was able to feed his family and to protect them. Joseph mightily used of Almighty God. Verse 17, "His glory is like the firstling of his bullock, and his horns are like the horns of unicorns," or the wild ox. There's no such thing as a unicorn. "With them he shall push the people together to the ends of the earth, and they are the 10,000s of Ephraim, and they are the thousands of Manasseh." Where are those people? Many people today believe that Ephraim and Manasseh are the United States of America and Great Britain. And it is Great Britain where the throne sits today, the stone of Scone, in Scone. These things didn't happen by accident. And naturally, to be blessed as these nations were, then they were to, there's no accident that the United States of America is a superpower of superpowers. It's blessed by God. And that's why these prophecies concerning the nations are so very important. That's as it is, and no man can change that. Many politicians might try, but no man will change the prophecies of Almighty God. So certainly very blessed indeed through Ephraim and Manasseh. That Ephraim, of course, is what was usually the 10 tribes that were north over the Caucasus Mountains were usually called, okay, by Ephraim, the larger of the tribes. And there you have those migrations. We know where they are today. Verse 18. And of Zebulun, Manasseh, incidentally, means forgetting, and Ephraim means a double fruitfulness. So they fit that rule. Forgetting Manasseh because they forget who they are and where the blessings come from. And Zebulun, which means he said, rejoice, Zebulun, in thy going out, and Issachar, reward, being translated, in thy tents. 19, they shall call the people unto the mountain. There they shall be also offer sacrifices of righteousness, for they shall suck of the abundance of the seas and of treasures hid in the sand. Actually, many of their treasures they even had to dike to keep the sea out away from them, as we know from a documentary we run occasionally concerning Zebulun and Issachar. Verse 20, and of Gad being translated means a troop. He said, blessed be he that enlargeth Gad. He dwelleth as a lion and teareth the arm with the crown of the head. Making room for himself, if you would. 21, and he provideth the first part for himself, because there in a portion of the lawgiver was he seated. And he came with the heads of the people. He executed the justice of the Lord and his judgments with Israel. And so it is that takes the troop, and the troop gets it done. Verse 22, and of Dan, and Dan means judge, okay? He said, Dan is a lion's whelp. He shall leap from Bashan. In verse 23, and of Naphtali, Naphtali meaning translated wrestling. He said, O Naphtali, satisfied with favor and full with the blessings of the Lord, possess thou the west and the south. And so he would. 24, and of Asher being blessed. He said, let Asher be blessed with children, let him be acceptable to his brethren, and let him dip his foot in oil. 25, thy shoes shall be iron and brass, and as thy days, so shall thy strength be. And so it always has been with Asher. Verse 26, there is none like unto the God of Jeshurun. This shows great love of our father, because Jeshurun is a poetic name for Israel when they're playing Good Time Charlie. He still claims them. They're still his children, who rideth upon the heaven in thy help, and in his excellency on the sky. 27, the eternal God is thy refuge, and underneath are the everlasting arms. And he shall thrust out the enemy from before thee, and shall say, destroy them. And so it is. Our Father doesn't mess with the enemy. God takes care of his own. You know, many people think that God demands unconditional love, and he does. But he means it used with tough love being thrown in. That means occasionally you have to destroy the enemy. Well, and that is love for your children. Otherwise, the enemy will kill them, and they will have no opportunity to even be blessed of God. So there must be discipline, and God's orders must be followed. And so it is. That's the way. When God blesses a nation, then the people of that blessed nation need to stand up and be accounted as children of God. Verse 28, Israel then shall dwell in safety alone. The fountain of Jacob shall be upon a land of corn and wine. Also his heavens shall drop down dew. In other words, they're going to be blessed, superpower of superpowers. Not only being a blessing to themselves, blessed of Almighty God, but a blessing to the world. That truth, that food, that compassion can go forth. 29, happy art thou, O Israel, who is likened to thee. O people saved by the Lord, that's a true salvation. The shield of thy help. And who is the sword of thy excellency? And thine enemies shall be found liars unto thee, and thou shalt tread upon their high places. And naturally, well, what is that sword? The sword of the Lord is only one thing. And I've told you many times, Revelation chapter 1, verse 15, 16, and 17, the sword of the Lord is the tongue of the Lord Jesus Christ, which is to say his word. His word is power. In other words, if you ask anything according to his word, building his work and caring for his people, it is going to be so. And that does not mean that everything you ask for yourself personally for your gain is going to be given. No, not at all. That's not the way God operates. But those that in leadership, the same as leadership must first be accountable. That is to say, judgment starts at the pulpit. And those that are in leadership also, in as much as they that do righteous, have certain rights to ask for certain things, and those things will be given. That's our Father's way. He is always fair, he is always just, and he is always righteous, meaning he always does what is right. We have a lot to be thankful for that our Heavenly Father is on the throne. He's in charge, and he blesses these nations around the world. There are people and things, agents, even of Satan himself, that will try to slip in. Unfortunately, there's no room for them. And be that as it may, chapter 34, verse 1. And Moses went up from the plains of Moab unto the mountain of Nebo. Nebo means prophet, of course, and Moab of his own father, to the top of Pisgah, and that is over against Jericho. And the Lord showed him all the land of Gilead unto Dan. In other words, God took Moses up on this highest peak of Nebo, which means prophet, and let him overlook the promised land. Not going to let him enter, though, because God demands discipline. Moses was the leader. Moses broke the law. Moses broke the word of God. Therefore, as a leader, he's going to have to pay for it. But at the same time, God's love and compassion reaches out to this one, though he will not let him lead the troops into the taking of that land, now 120 years old. But he does give him this look across Jericho into the promised land where the children will certainly go. Verse 2, and all Naphtali in the land of Ephraim, that's those 10 tribes as you look north there, and Manasseh, and all the land of Judah unto the utmost sea, all around you could see from that high point. Verse 3, and the south and the plain of the valley of Jericho, the city of palm trees unto Zoar. You know, it is a strange thing, and sometimes we think things happen by accident, and yet at the same time you wonder. You know, Gravette, Arkansas, from which our broadcast come, was not always named Gravette, but the railroad came through and a man named Gravette owned the land for which the railroad went through and naturally wanted to move the town from where we call today Old Town up where it would be at the train depot and near the tracks, as a town always will. But if you look on an ancient United States map, you find that Gravette was called Nebo. And just as you look out the door of this studio, you have what is called Old Town or Nebo, where we have Big Mama, we call our uplink to satellite that carries this signal around the world, coming from Nebo, Old Town. How precious it is. Well, is that an accident? Well, a lot of people would say it was. But our Father knows, and certainly that signal does get carried, and it grows magnificently as the years move on, carrying forth the real truth of God's Word. And I can't but help think of this one, this leader that brought this Word to this point, and yet at the same time knowing God is a disciplinarian. Don't ever forget that. Verse 4 to continue. And the Lord said unto him, this is the land which I swear unto Abraham, unto Isaac, and unto Jacob, saying, I will give it unto thy seed. I have caused thee to see it with thine eyes, but thou shalt not go over thither. In other words, you're not going to make it. And certainly there was a reason for it. And that reason we know is because he struck the rock twice. But what really, let's analyze it just a moment before we go on. Why did Moses strike the rock twice? Because the people were murmuring, growling, complaining. And it agitated Moses, not God, but the people. But yet Moses was a leader. And a leader does not get agitated in that respect at God, because that rock was symbolic of Christ. Christ is our rock. And when he struck that rock twice, that would be like trying to re-crucify Christ twice. And that doesn't fly. So from the leadership, for this reason, the price would be paid. But yet, as we continue on, you will hear me teach this different than most people do. Why? Well, because I know our Father pretty well. And two always makes four. And when you use common sense, then the truth comes forth, and you can see the love of our Father for this one man, Moses. Moses in the Hebrew tongue means drawn from the water. This little babe that was put in this basket and pushed into the Nile. I mean, all kinds of dangers there in that river. But here, the little girl that walked along the bank watching Miriam, his sister, as it would drift into Pharaoh's camp. And Pharaoh would take care of him for 40 years. Then he would be disbanded to go into the land of the Kenites, where there was a family there, Jethro being one of the offspring of Abraham by his second wife, Keturah, and being of the house of Almighty God. And then for 40 years he would be there. And then at the age of 80, God would send him to Pharaoh with many miracles and wonders to free the children of Israel. And here he is now at 120. That's three sets of 40, where he will pay the penalty. But yet at the same time, I want you to see and follow God's love within this. Next verse, please. Verse 5, so Moses, the servant of the Lord, died there in the land of Moab according to the word of the Lord. Okay. 6, and he buried him in a valley in the land of Moab over against Beth-peor. But no man knoweth of his sepulchre unto this day. I think I know why no man knows of the sepulchre, because there wasn't one. Because if you read in the great book of Jude in verse 9, the Michael and the devil argued as to where was the bones of Moses. And Satan couldn't find them. Satan hated Moses. And yet at the same time, who appeared with Elijah on the Mount of Transfiguration in Matthew chapter 11? Well, it was Moses. Moses was in a translated body on the Mount of Transfiguration, any way you want to slice it. And who was represented there? Well, we had three of the disciples, but we had three others. The Lord Jesus Christ in a transfigured body, shone as the morning sun, bright. We had Elijah, and we had Moses, those three. So what did you have there? You had Moses, the law, God's word. You had Elijah, the prophet, who the prophet of prophets. And you had Yahshua, the savior of saviors, that would pay the price and would deliver all men that would believe. Through this combination, the word brings you to the prophecy, and the prophecy brings you to salvation, and salvation brings you to Almighty God, the full circle of transfiguration. So Moses had a very strong part in this. That's why you want to be very careful when you realize and understand and teach the love of Almighty God for those that are loyal to him. Even when they make a little error, they'll pay for it, but they still have the blessings. And there as Moses stood on that Mount of Transfiguration, we know that the love of God reached out and touched him, used him mightily, as he had always used Moses in bringing us these first five books of the Almighty Word of God, the Pentateuch, brought forth by the hand of this one. What a magnificent servant of the living God. Verse 7 to continue. And Moses was 120 years old when he died. His eye was not dim, nor was his natural force abate. He was very spry. He could still get around, and he was able to perform. His memory was good. He could quote that law from stem to stern and deliver it with authority. Verse 8. And the children of Israel wept for Moses in the plains of Moab 30 days. So the days of weeping and mourning for Moses were ended. That was customary. That was the usual time for this leader. Verse 9, and Joshua, this was translated earlier in the ancient writings as Hosea, which both means savior, or even the word Jesus in English is Joshua, Yahshua, properly pronounced. And Joshua, the son of Nun, was full of the spirit of wisdom, for Moses had laid his hands upon him. And the children of Israel hearkened unto him and did as the Lord commanded Moses. In other words, the mantle passed from Moses to Joshua. And Joshua would fight that battle of Jericho. Joshua would be that leader of leaders. He was wearing that mantle that was placed there by none other than Moses at the hands of Almighty God. You see, not many things happen, but the things of God happen at God's time, God's place, and God's way. And you never have to wonder or worry, because God is always in control. And whether it's up or down, punishing or blessings, God's hand is there. And if you want to be blessed, one of the first things you learn, whether it's correction or blessings, is to say, thank you, Father. Thank you, Lord. I needed that, and I appreciate it. I love you for that. It pays great dividends. Don't ever try to con him. You want to mean it when you say it. So here we have those three sets of 40, 40 being probation in numerics. And certainly those endings of probation in Moses' life changed immensely the times on man and brought forth this leader that the people would mourn that 30 days. But God never leaves us without a leader. And therefore, here comes Joshua. Verse 10, and there arose not a prophet since in Israel like unto Moses. Not only was he of the law, but he was also a prophet whom the Lord knew face to face. In other words, he was the only one that God appeared to in the bush, spoke to him one-on-one, leading him, guiding him, giving him the law, the Ten Commandments. Therefore, how adequate that Moses would be the one, the prophet.

prophet, the lawyer, that would bring forth this very law itself, which is simply to say the advice of Almighty God to keep blessings coming in your family and in your life by obeying and being truthful with Almighty God, receiving those blessings. God loved him indeed. And therefore, that's why you can say in that ninth verse of Jude, Satan just chomping at the bit with Michael wanting to know, where did God bury Moses? I can't find it. Well, I don't think it ever existed myself. Many would disagree with that. That's fine. But the scripture said there's many ways to have a supplica. And transfiguration is, you know, when you go back to the very beginning, there was another preacher. His name was Enoch. And Enoch, what was Enoch teaching against? That same book of Jude will tell you this. Enoch was teaching against the daughters of Adam mixing with the fallen angels. Preached his heart out about it. Could not hardly abide it. Could not stand for it. And he was so adamant against it that God simply loved him to the point that he transfigured him also. And so it is that our Father stays in control. God loves those that serve him. God loves those that he can trust, but there doesn't come along a Moses every year. And here is this one that knew God face to face and obeyed him when all the rest of Israel was down below, could not stand to hear the voice of God. Moses loved it because Moses loved his father. Verse 11 to continue. In all the signs and the wonders which the Lord sent him to do in the land of Egypt to Pharaoh and to all his servants and to all his land. Verse 12. And in all that mighty hand and in all the great terror which Moses showed in the sight of all Israel. God in control all the way, guiding this one. And so it is that even in this, Israel was certainly blessed at the hand of this one prophet, this one that brought forth the law, one so loved of God. You know, when he climbed, just look at Moses a moment and think about him. When the rest of Israel trembled, he climbed Mount Sinai by himself. It was a fearful thing to see the fire and to hear the voice at the top of that mountain. But he longed for it. He longed for the touch of God. But how brave and how wonderful it was that he would seek truth and God's blessings enough on behalf of all the children of Israel, not for himself, but for the children, that he climbed that mountain. And God did see him face to face. By that I mean spoke to him face to face. Naturally, we know God is in a different dimension, but through the flame and the fire, you could see the image. How precious it is that God loved this one, that one who so bravely and lovingly would take forth of the very word of God and deliver it back to the children, and how upset he was when he came back into camp and these orgies were taking place, and the love for the tables with the Ten Commandments, he would crash against a wall. But God would rewrite them. God understood the anger. God understood the disgust for the people. And Moses took charge, as always, and straightened the people out. That's what the Word of God does. It straightens us out. Because God is always, he always gives the correct law, the correct statutes, and the correct judgment. Each of those three things being separate. The law wasn't destroyed. The law wasn't done away with.

0: that great song of Moses entailed in this very book. All right, Book of Deuteronomy. I hope you enjoyed it as much as I enjoyed bringing it to you. God bless. Listen a moment, won't you please?
1: The Mark of the Beast on CD is our free introductory offer to you. 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It is getting late in the game. You need to know what the Mark of the Beast is. As it's written in Revelation chapter 13, verse 8, many will be deceived. There is no need for you to be deceived. Christ said in Mark 13, 23, "Behold, I have foretold you all things." 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Don't be deceived by Satan.
0: And there we are back again. Let's have the 800 number, please. 1-800-643-4645. That number is good from Puerto Rico throughout the U.S., Alaska, Hawaii, all over Canada. If the Spirit moves and you have a question, you share it. Won't you do that? Please never ask a question about some reverend, some denomination, some organization. We do not judge people. Father is the judge. Hey, he does not need our help in that department. It is proper that you discern who you should fellowship with, and things of that nature. A wise person does this, but don't judge. Leave that department to Almighty God. He takes care of business. Those of you that listen by shortwave around the world, it's always a pleasure hearing from you. And your announcer at the end of the hour will give you our mailing address. And again, always a pleasure. Now, you got a prayer request? You don't need that number. You don't need an address. Why? God knows what you're thinking. Do you know something? He created you different, unique. He wanted someone just like you. But he does want you to love him. Why? Because he loves you. And he wants you to be close to him. So let him know that you love him. Once you do that and get ready to receive his blessing, it makes his day. And when you make his day, boy, is he going to make yours. Father, around the globe we come. We ask that you lead, guide, direct, Father, touch. In Yeshua's precious name, Jesus. Thank you, Father. Amen. Okay, and question time. Bo from Canada. I write to you from Vancouver. Yes, your teachings reach up here and beyond. Well, thank you. We appreciate that. You always tell us that every bad day is a good day if we stay in God's Word. But that is hard when those who don't listen to God's Word hurt us on a daily basis. Well, you know, the thing is, Bo, that you want to use discretion and be wiser than the serpent. Be wise enough to pick your own friends, and you don't have to associate with someone that hurts you. Life is too short for that, and certainly you might pray about it. And many times somebody that is hurtful, there's an old saying, snow them under with kindness and love and see what happens sometime. Sometimes that works, sometimes it doesn't. But that's the discerning of the Spirit. Denise from California, please explain when and how often we are supposed to take communion. I want to do it correctly. Well, Jesus told us to partake of it as often as we met. They met three times a year, Passover, Pentecost, and Feast of Tabernacles. So three times a year is when it was taken. Now, if you are ill and you need communion, take it. It's very healing because it is the table of the Lord. And I have nothing against someone taking it as often as they meet, if it's even weekly, but it kind of gets to be a tradition if you're not careful when you do it every week. And therefore, I'm kind of against doing Holy Communion every week because it is a precious

0: sacred thing. And I like to do it as the old way, three times a year. And we do that on television three times a year. Ginger from Oregon, please explain the first earth age and what was happening during that time. I've never heard of that time. Please keep it simple. Well, it really is simple. Okay, the fact that before this earth age, there was another earth age. That's why science can describe this earth as being millions of years old, why it is. And God's word also explains that this earth is millions of years old. You have to go into the Hebrew manuscripts to understand that. But if you have a companion Bible, which we recommend, Appendix 146 gives you the foundations of the world. And also in the New Testament, in 2 Peter chapter 3, he tells you of all three earth ages and three heaven ages. There's only one heaven and there's only one earth that is mentioned in God's word, basically, other than the planets and the stars. But by that I mean there are different, the word is in the Greek is eons of time. And sometimes that's translated world. Okay, so all it means is age, earth age. It is a real sad thing, because if you don't understand the three earth ages, you don't know why Satan fell and why God destroyed the first earth age, because a third of God's children followed that rascal. And God, being a loving God, had a choice. He could kill Satan and that third of the children, destroy them, or he could destroy the earth age and start over, causing man to be born innocent of woman, forgetting what happened before, and deciding within themselves whether they would love God or whether they'll love Satan. That's what this earth age is about. And so it is. It is a terrible thing that the three earth ages are not taught, because it handicaps Christians. When you get some Bible thumper that'll say, this earth is only 6,000 years old. That's a lie, okay? And God's word will not hold to the fact that this particular age is about 6,000, but there's one before it. And if you don't understand it, you're not even gonna understand the one that follows this one. There are three altogether. Ray from Illinois, thank you for bringing God's word. You are so welcome. Some say that Jesus was not God in flesh. Please document where I can find verses to prove them wrong. Well, it's real easy. St. John chapter 1, verse 14. The word became flesh and walked among us, and that word being flesh was the Lord Jesus Christ, as he did walk among us. Or you might say, Isaiah chapter 7, verse 14. What does Isaiah 7:14 say? It says in the prophecy that a virgin would conceive and would bear a male child, and you would call him Emmanuel, being translated as to say God with us. So in Christ we had God with us. So it's real simple to prove that. Okay. Karen from Texas, could you please explain how to use the olive oil for anointing a house and also for people? How much of the house should we anoint? Well, understand this. It isn't the oil that gets the job done. So you only have to use just a tad on the end of your finger and anoint the doorpost of the house. And in the name of Jesus Christ, order anything negative from ever crossing that threshold. And God has given you the power and the authority to defeat all your enemies in his name. Luke chapter 10, verse 18, 19, and so forth. And likewise, when you anoint someone, you do the same thing, a tad on your finger, on the forehead. Anoint them with the oil of our people and ask God to fulfill whatever their desire or needs are, healing or whatever the case may be. And again, it isn't the oil that does it, but it's your obedience to use it because God ordered you to. And many people will say, well, I didn't know Christians were supposed to anoint. That's what the word Christ means. Christos in the Greek means the anointed one. And when you leave off the anointing, in the New Testament, James 5 insists that if somebody is ill, that you anoint that person with the oil and then ask God for the healing. Otherwise, you leave a step out. And when you leave a step out, your chances grow pretty slim. Sue from Wisconsin, when we are delivered up before the synagogue of Satan for a testimony against him, you said to think of David in the lion's den and the three Hebrew children in the fiery furnace. Do you mean when the Holy Spirit speaks through us, our faith will save us and that we won't feel it when they cut off our heads or kill us? Well, let me ask you a question. Where did you read that the three Hebrew children were killed in the fiery furnace? Or where did you read that Daniel was killed in the lion's den? The reason you want to think of that, God's not going to let anything happen to you. The beheading took place during the time of the Roman Empire and the Colosseums and so forth when Christians were brutalized. Antichrist is coming as Christ himself. So he can't behave in that matter. The only reason I say that is who did they see walking in the fire with the three Hebrew children, Shadrach, Meshach, and Abednego? That's the Son of God. He was with them. They weren't even singed. God has a way, when he says, I will protect my own, he means it. As it is written in Luke chapter 21, they cannot harm a hair on your head. William, where's William from? Don't know where William's from. If Adam and Eve were the first people on earth, doesn't that make us all related, incest? Adam and Eve were not the first people on earth. God created all the races on the sixth day. He made some of them fishers, some of them hunters, and told them to repopulate the earth. That's why we have different races today. I mean, how did they get here? God created them. It states it. And then it says God looked in the last verse of chapter 1, Genesis, and it was good. God was pleased with every race. But then on the first day of the week, the eighth day, he wanted a husbandman through which Christ would come. And he created a different person altogether. His name was Eth Ha'adam, not Adam, as in the first. And it was through Eth Ha'adam that Christ would come. That's why. Carolyn from Missouri, what chapter in the Bible says that if you steal your parents' property that you will be punished for that? Thank you. Exodus chapter 20, verse 15. Okay. That's the Ten Commandments. Verse 15 says, you shall not steal. I think maybe you are thinking about Mark chapter 7, verse 11, concerning Corban. Okay. If you take money from your parents or your inheritance or your parents' money, or money that you have that's supposed to take care of your parents, and some preacher tells you it's all right if you let them starve or do without, give the church the money and you will be blessed. In Mark chapter 7, verse 11, Christ is very much against that. He said, you do not abuse your parents, not for Corban. That means to a gift to the church. You take care of your parents. And so it is. And that was as it was at that time. Joseph from California. I'm confused about the millennium. Is this a second chance for all of us, or is it a second chance for those that don't know what's going on? Well, don't use the term second chance, because with what is taught in this world, an example, the little lady that asked earlier about the first earth age, she'd never heard about it. If you have never been taught more of God's word than that, you're in a heap of hurt. Because you're not going to know, as it's written concerning the church of Smyrna in Philadelphia. those that claim to be of our brother Judah and do lie and are in fact the synagogue of Satan. They're gonna get in the sack with them. And they didn't have a chance coming out the gate. So it's not a second chance. For many, it's their first chance because they're not being taught the truth. Mike from California, do you know who the Antichrist is? And if you do, will you tell me? I would be happy to, and I teach it at least every week. It'll come out in the scripture somewhere. There is only one entity that is Antichrist. It is written in God's word, and anytime you hear some clown trying to say it's somebody else, he's lying to you. There is only one person that is the false Christ, and it's he that wanted the seed of Christ coming out the gate. That's the cherubim that covereth, which is to say the king of Tyrus, none other than Satan himself. That is Antichrist. The word anti in the Greek means instead of Christ. He comes claiming to be Christ. He's wanted to do that for ages and ages and ages. As a matter of fact, we're going to be doing another book soon called Thessalonians. And in chapter 2, it nails the fact that the son of perdition, which is Satan, and we'll teach that in just a few days, only he can be the false Christ. If anybody tells you it's somebody else, you will have types of people that portray something so negative that they'd make a good example. But there's only one that is the true false Christ. That's Satan. Harvey from Missouri. I've tried to explain the eighth day creation to a friend of mine, and he always asked me why we don't have an eighth day in the week. What do I say to him? Well, let him know that every 7 days we start a new week. Okay, no problem. Just, we started, every 7 days, we start a new week. So it's the first day of the next week. Margaret from Missouri, I need to know, I hear you said that we were in heaven before we were on earth. Where in the Bible does it tell us that we were in heaven before coming to earth? Well, many places in the Bible, but how about in the beginning when Christ said, let us create man in our image? That means the angels in heaven that were with him. Just as Christ looks exactly like Almighty God, for God was created, Christ was created in the image of God, so you are created in the image you were in the spiritual body. Exactly. I mean an exact copy, basically. So, that documents. And it's just like in John chapter 3, St. John chapter 3, where it says many people falsely translate born again. There's no such thing as born again. The Greek is very specific. The manuscripts is born from above. Above what? Above heaven, where you came from. All right. It's throughout the Word of God. Gussie from Georgia, thank you for teaching. You're so welcome. Why do you say Paul wrote the book of Hebrews? My Bible says the author was unknown. Well, it probably was to the people that wrote your Bible. Okay, but it's very obvious to a scholar of God's word, Paul wrote the book of Hebrews. Yeah, he was writing to the people, the children of Israel, where he didn't have to go all the way around to explain where Gentiles would have to know and understand. He cut right to the quick, I mean. And this makes some people think it's almost a different type. And it's so simple, all you have to realize. First off, Paul spoke colloquial Greek. And that's kind of like street Greek. His scholarship was in the Hebrew tongue and Aramaic. Therefore, when he wrote to the people who spoke in the Hebrew tongue, he studied at the feet of Gamaliel. one of the greatest scholars there ever was, aside from Christ himself, and was very learned. So naturally, when he would write to the people called Hebrews, those that crossed the river, that's what the word means, he wrote directly to them and cut out anything that might pertain. So it's obvious. His fingerprints are all over it. Paul wrote the book of Hebrews. Wayne from Florida. I have a question about Genesis 4:15. Whosoever slayeth Cain, vengeance shall be taken on him sevenfold, and the Lord set a mark on Cain, lest finding him should kill him. Question, why should we not seek to kill Cain? And does this apply to his fallen angels that follow him? Satan has the fallen angels, not Cain. Okay. Have you ever read the parable of the tares? This is why you don't kill Cain. Cain is doing a service, you might say, for Almighty God, seeing how many people he can deceive. How strong are you? Can you be had? That's what God wants to know. That's what this age is about. Therefore, God says, you leave the tares alone because they look just like we do. And if you destroy one of them, you're going to destroy some good wheat along with them. So you leave them alone and the angels will take care of them. That's God's way of doing things, and that's why we don't bother destroying Cain. Cain destroys himself soon enough, and so it is. And Parable of the Tares, Matthew chapter 13, read it carefully. Okay, we've got Ken from California. Question, will there be an astronomical event when the Antichrist is cast out of heaven, or the sighting of a UFO? You won't have to worry about it being an event. It's going to be worldwide. Do you know what they're going to say? Christ has returned. The headlines all over. Christ has returned. There's just one problem. It's not the Christ, it's the Antichrist. And, how do we know which one it is? Because he comes first at the sixth trump. The true Christ doesn't come until the seventh. So a person that knows the truth cannot be deceived by this fake. But it'll be headlines. The world will whore after him like you've never seen anything else. Sometimes people get carried away with a stupid politician thinking he's some kind of special rock star or something when he's nothing but a fake, maybe. You know, but they'll still get carried away. And they'll do the same thing with the Antichrist. Dave from Kentucky, my question to you, is there still any angels or spirits in heaven to be born of woman? And if there are, why would they want to be born if they are already in heaven? Well, that's a good question, only it's God's orders. Okay, God, that means it's God's plan. And you take one of God's elect, they know they have work to do, and they're not going to be shy about volunteering, even though they're going to, because God's going to insist. And they know they can help the people. That's why the mark of one of God's elect is always a person that has compassion for other people. You can always tell if you just pay a little bit of attention. You can talk to somebody for 5 minutes, and you can pretty well determine by what they say, what their attitude is, and so forth, and you will always find one of God's elect has compassion. If they don't, then they are not probably one of God's elect, but they would like to be. Candy from Florida, help me understand loneliness and death, and help me understand, I don't understand, and help me understand why. Amen. You sound a little confused. Why do you think that you're, why are you lonely when, if you're a Christian, God states he will never leave you alone. I will never leave you nor forsake you. So you're never alone. You got to talk to him. You got to love him. You got to understand that he loves you. And let him know, won't you do that today? And that understanding, his touch of love will come to you and pick you up, and he will love you. Let him know that you love him in return, and don't be lonely. I'm out of time again. Hey, I love you all because you enjoy studying Father's Word. Most of all, God loves you for it. Makes his day when you study the letter he sent to you. When you make his day, boy, is he going to make yours. Brought to you by your tithes and offerings. If we've helped you, you help us keep coming to you. Once you do that, you bless God. He will always, I do mean always, bless you. Now, most important, though, you listen to me good. You stay in his word every day. In his word is a good day, yes, even with trouble. Why? Because Jesus, Yeshua, is the living word.
1: Hearing God's word with understanding will change your life. We hope you have enjoyed studying God's word here on the Shepherd's Chapel Family Bible Study Hour with Pastor Arnold Murray. 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Once again, that's Shepherd's Chapel, Post Office Box 416, Gravette, Arkansas 72736. We invite you to join us for the next in-depth Bible study each weekday at this same time. Thank you for watching today's program, and God bless you.

The Mark of the Beast on CD is our free introductory offer to you. What is the Mark of the Beast? Many false teachers would have you believe it will be a tattoo on your forehead or a computer chip implanted under your skin. It is getting late in the game. You need to know what the Mark of the Beast is. As it's written in Revelation chapter 13, verse 8, many will be deceived. There is no need for you to be deceived. Christ said in Mark 13, 23, "Behold, I have foretold you all things." Jesus indeed told us how not to be deceived, and Pastor Arnold Murray takes you on a step-by-step study of God's Word concerning this critical subject, the Mark of the Beast. 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All you need to do is call 800-643-4645 to request your one-time, one-per-household copy of The Mark of the Beast. You may also request your free CD by mailing your request to Shepherd's Chapel, Post Office Box 416, Gravette, Arkansas 72736. Don't be deceived by Satan.

Brothers, I bet you guys can't guess why I put this message together. But bottom line, you know, throughout Scripture, we see the importance of brothers standing together, encouraging one another, carrying each other's burdens, and dwelling in unity. Whether related by blood or united through Christ, brotherhood is one of God's greatest blessings. There's something special about the bond between brothers. Through life's challenges, victories, and hardships, and blessings, God often uses that relationship to teach loyalty and strength, forgiveness and unity. Throughout the Bible, we see brothers who stood together, brothers who failed each other, and brothers who, restored by God's grace and a great example, God shows us the value of love, faithfulness, and standing together. This study is very meaningful because my brother and I have the privilege of serving together as lead pastors of this church. We have seen firsthand how God can use brothers working side by side. We have learned that when brothers stand together in the Lord, their strength, encouragement, and assurance